0: games. It's been a staple at the top of the card for manager Kevin Bull.
1: 2-2 pitch.
0: Caught the outer edge right at the base of the zone. A slider, and he's gone on strikes. Four strikeouts now for Taylor Floyd. He strikes out the side, but with a hit and an error mixed in, the Biscuits lead 2, and after three innings, they lead 8-3 over Chattanooga. Jack 740.
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10: Fans and sellers, the big church is brought to the bullpen. Now pitching for the Biscuits at 12, T.J. Fontaine.
0: T.J. Fontaine emerges out of the bullpen. The Biscuits starter and Santiago Suarez goes three innings, allowing three earned runs on four hits. He did allow one homer. He did not walk a batter, and he struck out four in his return to the hill after skipping his last start due to an injury at a stint on the seven-day IL. And this top of the fourth belongs to the southpaw, T.J. Fontaine. He's been pretty solid early in his tenure with the Biscuits. Lefty on the mound, lefty in the box. Cade Hunter is the first pitch. It flutters across the top of the zone. Slider called a strike. Fontaine pitched once last year, making his double-A debut with the Biscuits. It was a scoreless inning. 0-1 pitch. Bends way outside. Missed with his slider. Fontaine, one of only a few left-handers on this roster. He replaced the injured Drew Dowd, who just hit the 60-day IL. There's a flare foul back over our heads behind the plate. Fontaine's 25 years old. He's coming off of a two-inning outing at Columbus last week where he surrendered one run on two hits. He struck out three, and those three strikeouts came in his first inning where he struck out the side in order and then allowed a run in that next frame. Four total innings, just the one earned run allowed. He misses downstairs, again with a breaking ball. Fastball, slider, and changeup combination for Fontaine. Lefties are 1-for-3 against him this year. Cade Hunter, one of the league's best. Just misses the outside edge at the top of the zone. Hunter has reached in 7 straight games. 283 hitter on the year. Left-hander kicks, and he rockets it foul off the top of the netting down that right field line towards the bullpen for Chattanooga. Hunter, Allen the second, and Austin Hendrick, the three slated to bat here in the inning. Cade Hunter's dad, Scott, is the director of amateur scouting for the Mariners. Chops one foul. 3-2. Just clipped the end of his bat, and looks like maybe it pushed in the end. He'll have to grab a new piece of lumber. Walks back. He will exchange one for the other. Quite opposite bats. Just gave up a tan-barreled bat with a black handle. He now swings a black-barreled bat with a tan handle. Inverse of each other. Taps the plate. And is ready to go. 3-2 the count on the leadoff man here in the fourth. Pitch home. Misses high for ball four. And it's the first walk issued this year as a member of the Biscuits for TJ Fontaine. Comes in the form of the leadoff man. And here's Jay Allen, the second, who struck out his first time up. That ended the first inning. Digs in from the right side. He's got some bright red cleats on today. Open stance. Here's the first pitch, and it flutters up and away for ball one. It's not an overpowering fastball for the lefty Fontaine. He is much more of a finesse type of pitcher, working the edges of the zone, relying on some chase. Lefty peers over his right shoulder in the pinch. Popped up, foul, out of play on the right side. 1-1. He's now 10 pitches in, still looking for his first down. He had a long battle with Cade Hunter, who ultimately won that matchup with a walk. He stands at first. Hunter has a couple of stolen bases this year. This one swatted foul again on the right side, out of play. Allen, a former first-round selection by the Reds back in 2021. There was a lot of promise. Defensively, he's out in left field today. Originally committed to play at Florida. Lefty kicks and misses up and away. Even the count at 2-2. Fontaine opened this season with high Bowling Green. He went 1-1 with a 3.86 ERA across five relief outings. Now making his third here at AA Montgomery. 2-2. Hit high in the air on the infield. Barrios freezes, now trots underneath. The second baseman waves his arms, dancing around offset to the second base side of the second base. Bag is there to glove the initial out. Hop out to second base. Provides the first out of T.J. Fontaine's outing, and in steps another lefty in Austin Hendrick. Hendrick has 26 hits this year, which are now seventh in the league. And into today's game, tied with Austin O'Vern in that category. First pitch to him, flutters outside, a ball and no strike. Hendrick, the right fielder, playing in his 27th game. He flew out to center field to start off the second inning. Now here in the fourth. One on, one out. 8-3 Biscuits. And a pitch home. This is wide. 2-0. Did not miss by much. It's been a consistent zone from home plate umpire John Forster, and that's all you can ask for. It has been a smaller zone. But as long as it's consistent, that's all you ask for. 2-0 pitch. Clips the outer edge, a call and strike. Hendrick in six games against the Biscuits, this being his seventh. And in all seven contests that these two teams have seen each other this year. Pitch home. Dribbler off up the middle, and the shortstop Arenamo now cut off by the second baseman Barrios, who bare hands and delivers in time. Hendrick freezes down the right field line, staring in disbelief. It was awfully close. Arenamo, the shortstop, was all the way over in front of Gregory Barrios, the second baseman, and out of nowhere, Barrios came charging in to barehand it and deliver across his body in time. So there's the second out. It does move Hunter into scoring range. He's at second for Ruben Ibarra, who lined back to the mound, if you were with us, and knocked off Suarez's glove, and he was able to recover and toss on to first to sit down Ibarra. Has a six-game on-base streak. Ibarra just 1-for-17 against Montgomery this year, but that one hit was a big one. It was a game-tying two-run homer back on the road in his home ballpark. Pitch home. Called a strike in the lower third with a fastball. He has three RBIs this year, thanks to a sacrifice fly. All of those three RBIs came in one game. Lefty kicks, swing and a miss. Oh, and to the count on the power hitting first baseman. Seven of those 17 at bats for Ibarra have resulted in a strikeout. Bit of a boom or bust type of hitter. Has driven in 16 this year. He's got two homers. Pitch home. Down in the dirt. Blocked by Piper. Runner goes to third, and Piper will keep it in his hand. No throw to be made. A wild pitch that Piper was able to block, but couldn't keep it close enough to hold Cade Hunter at second base. He moves over to third on the wild pitch. End of five. Toronto leads Tampa Bay 3-2. Biscuits leading 8-3. Lefty Kings. Swing and a miss. Got him to chase downstairs. He strikes out his first to end the fourth. It's no runs on no hits, no errors. One left aboard over at third thanks to the leadoff walk. We go bottom four. The Biscuits out in front 8-3 over Chattanooga. Jump 740.
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0: Mac Horvath will lead off the bottom of the fourth inning with the Biscuits out in front, 8-3. All the damage done early in this game. It was 3 in the top of the first against Santiago Suarez for the Chattanooga Lookouts. It was 8 in the bottom of the second for the Biscuits. That's where we stand currently. Bottom of the fourth, and Taylor Floyd is on for his second inning of work. He struck out the final man to finish off the second inning. Pitch home to Horvath. And it clips the bottom of the zone, outside corner. Mac Horvath is 0-2. He scored a run thanks to reaching on an error. Pitch misses outside. Ball and a strike. He also grounded into a double play. Right-hander kicks in his offering. Squibber out in front of the plate, trickling up the first base line. Floyd is over and reaches out. And no signal yet. Applied the tag. He is out. Very delayed call from the home plate umpire, John Forster. Forster has a better vantage point than up here in the booth. Did look initially like he applied the tag, but Kevin Bulls, who has a better angle as well in that third base dugout, is on to argue with John Forster. Took a minute before they assessed an official call. Conversation with Bowles and Forster is over, and Horvath is back in the dugout. He is tagged out. Another one unassisted ground up. Here's the first pitch to Yadier Arenamo, and it dips outside. Yadier delivered an RBI single in his last trip. He was the ninth of 11 batters to come to the dish in that second inning. And the 1-0 pitch fits at the bottom of the zone. Called strike. To even things at 1-1. He's also lined out to right field. Pitch home. Chopped on the ground. Shortstop Balcazar sets his feet. Shortstop on shortstop crime. He guns down Arenamo. Two up, two down for Floyd here in the fourth. Will Simpson had two hits back in the second inning, and he goes after the first pitch, sends it in the air, shallow right center. Carlos Jorge underneath it, reaches skyward, and there is the final out. A 1-2-3, bottom of the fourth, and after four, the Biscuits lead the Lookouts 8-3 on Jock 740.
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0: Capital City, TJ Fontaine retoes the rubber. Walked the first man that he faced, and then sat down the side in order, capping it off with his first strikeout. He gets the 9-1-2 batters coming up here in the top of the fifth. Biscuits out in front by an 8-3 score, and it's the lefty Dominic Patelli who doubled his first trip. Digs in from the left side, infield plays him to pull. Lefty from the first base side of the slab kicks home, and there's a called strike with a fastball on the inner edge. Patelli, Jorge, and Balcazar, the three slated to hit for Chattanooga, trailing by five. They've been doubled up on hits. Eight for the Biscuits, four for the Lookouts. Pitch home, and it drifts inside. Ball and a strike. Suarez finished after three innings, allowing three earned runs. All of them came across the first three batters of this game. Four hits, a homer. He struck out four. Lefty delivers. Wave and a miss. Patelli chased a slider downstairs. Patelli in his last two games has driven in a total of five runs. Hit safely in each of those three. Doubling tonight. 1-2. Wave and a miss. He's gone on strikes this time. Back-to-back punch outs for TJ Fontaine.
1: And that means more free stuff for the Biscuit Bunch.
0: Good looking change up. Fitted right at the bottom of the zone inside on the lefty, which can be a dangerous spot. Patelli was way out in front. Here's the leadoff hitting, left-handed hitting center fielder, Carlos Jorge. First pitch is bunted back out of play. Some t-shirts soaring through the crowd. These fans love it. Love free things. Who doesn't? The lefty set at his chin. Now drops it to his chest and delivers the 0-1. Catches the outer edge. A called strike with a fastball. It's a low 90s fastball for the lefty. Goes with the slider and changeup. Keep hitters off balance. Really works around the outer portion of the strike zone. Stays away most of the time from hitters, although he just came inside with a changeup for his second strikeout. He's looking for his third. Here's the 0-2. Won't get it. Slap foul out of play on the left side. Carlos Jorge, the 16th-ranked Reds prospect, began his professional tenure as an infielder and now has transitioned to where he's playing tonight as a center fielder. Red scouts have called him the best defensive center fielder in the Red system. 0-2 pitch. Wave and a miss. Struck him out with a changeup inside. Back-to-back punch-outs on the changeup, and he's up to three in a row. Here's Leo Balcazar. He's 1-for-2 with an RBI single and a strikeout. Alcazar has increased his walk rate this year. Lefty comes home and misses upstairs. He's walking about 15% of the time. It's a positive sign for a guy that's really solid defensively. He's hit really well this year. Pitch home, hit in the air, shallow right center. O'Vern jogging underneath it, and the center fielder reaches into the blue skies to haul in the final out. 1-2-3 go the Lookouts in the top of the fifth. Bottom five coming up next. Biscuits leading 8-3 over Chattanooga on Jock 740.
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1: Our fans, a Sunday look beat surgeons called to the bullpen. Now pitching for the lookout, number 15, Thomas Farr.
0: Thomas Farr takes over as the third arm used in this contest for Chattanooga, who comes in with a league best record of 18-9. They trail by 5, 8-3, the bottom of the fifth, and it starts with a five-hole hitting first baseman, Xavier Isaac. They play him dramatically to pull on the infield. A wide base from that left-handed batter's box. The righty Farr on to face him, working from the third base side of the rubber. Kicks with his red glove and misses outside for ball one. Taylor Floyd was solid in relief. Floyd went 2 1/3 innings, allowing just one base runner. It came on a hit, and he struck out 4. Right-hander kicks and his pitch. Misses down and in. 2 balls and no strikes on Xavier Isaac, who consistently finds himself ahead of counts. Isaac, second in the league in walks. Pitch home. Dives inside. Isaac in the driver's seat. Isaac, Piper, and Barrios, the three to hit here in the frame. Rests his red bat on his shoulders, the offering. And it just clips the inner edge with a sinker. Thomas Farr, donning the number 15. The Red Sox to go with his red cleats. Pitch home. Chop foul off of Isaac's front foot. Circles up the third baseline. Farr this year is 1-1 with a 9.82 ERA across 7, this being his 8th relief appearance, all of which have come here for AA Chattanooga. 12 runs allowed across his 11 innings. 10 strikeouts to 5 walks. A lot of the damage against him has come via the long ball. He's given up 4 home runs in those 11 innings. 27-year-old from Atlanta. A fifth-round pick by the Reds in 2021, and Isaac will dig back into the box after walking off the foul ball. The count is even at 2-2. Here's the pitch. It's way outside for ball 3. Missed with a changeup, or rather ball 4. Well, Isaac works a walk. There's Kenny Piper, who's 1-for-2 in this contest. That is Isaac's second walk of the day, his 24th on the season, which the league leader entering tonight was Zavala of Birmingham. He had 24. Pick over to first, and that went awfully close. Isaac was not prepared to get back to the bag. Now he's crouched over like something's not quite right. Time called by first base umpire Connor Crowell. No movement in that third base dugout yet. Now Bowles is on the top step. Isaac talking with the first base coach Ronnie Richardson and wipes the sweat from his brow. He's got a smile on his face. He's chatting with Ruben Ibarra. I think he was just in the process of putting on his sliding mitt, and when Farr picked over to first, he wasn't quite ready for it. Went awkwardly back to the bag, standing up. Maybe just needed a second to collect himself. Here's Kenny Piper, waiting the first pitch. Righty. Misses inside. Thomas Farr played his college baseball with the Gamecocks in South Carolina before being drafted in 2021. As far as you can go on the third base side of the rubber. Isaac at first, here's the pitch. It's rocketed high and deep, but well foul again down that left field line. That is the second time in this game that Piper has met a baseball way in front of the plate and just demolished it. a right-hander warming for the Biscuits down the left field line. Kind of looks like Derek Eddington. Isaac has his lead. He'll run. Here's the pitch to the plate. He was really slow. There's no throw to be made as Isaac slides in safely. The pitch missed down and in to Kenny Piper. For Xavier, that is his fourth stolen bag of the year. Don't think he'll get an easier one. He had it read perfectly, and Farr was really slow on the way down out of the stretch. 2-1 advantage for the catcher. Here's the pitch. He started his swing. He was able to hold up on a pitch in the dirt. Slider that caught the top of the plate. Xavier Isaac opened this inning with a walk. He's at second. Still nobody out. 3-1 the count. Farr looks to second, holds at his chest, now kicks. And Piper takes low for ball four. That's back-to-back walks. In this battle of first-place teams. Could be looking at a championship preview. A lot of baseball left to go. Just game 28 of 138 in the regular season. And out comes the pitching coach. For the second time, it is Joel Bonnet chatting with the entirety of his infield as well as his 27-year-old righty, Thomas Farr. Back-to-back walks. Xavier Isaac doesn't seem quite right. He's crouched behind the second base bag, has his right hand over his forehead. He's going to stay out there, but pay attention to that. Maybe just tired. Heart rate got moving thanks to a close play at first on a pickoff attempt. He's now at second as our friend the train rolls by. Right-hander delivers to Gregory Barrios in the first pitch. Dips beneath the zone for ball one. Barrios 0-for-2 in this one. He has scored a run after reaching on a fielder's choice. He's hit safely, if you're not including tonight, at 7 of his last 8. Farr peers to second, now kicks home. One last foul out of play. Gregory Barrios playing second base up the middle with his fellow hometown mate, Marique Venezuela, Yadier Arenado. Those two have known each other for quite some time. Right-hander peers in, looks to second, now comes to the plate in the 1-1. This is low, 2-1 advantage for Barrios. They didn't exactly grow up together, but they knew each other because of the baseball circuit in their hometown in Venezuela. They got to know each other around the age of 12, and then both ended up signing in the same year with the Brewers. Pitch home. Popped up right side in foul territory. Ibarra giving it a look, and he'll run out of real estate as it caroms off the top of the dugout and into the crowd where a fan makes a nice one-handed grab. Both signed with the Brewers as international free agents in 2021, and then both were traded over here. Barrios, he was part of the Aaron Civale deal in 2024, and then Arenado was part of the Danny Jensen deal last summer. 2-2 pitch to Barrios. Misses low, and the count is full. Now Farr at risk of walking the bases full with nobody out in his home half of the fifth. 8-3 Montgomery. They have out-hit Chattanooga 8-4. Chattanooga's helped him out with a couple of defensive miscues. Two errors for the Lookouts defense. 3-2 pitch. Down and away. And that is ball four. The bags are full thanks to three straight free passes. Isaac pushes over to third. Piper up to second. Now there's some stretching in the bullpen. Farr has tossed 17 pitches. Only 5 of those 17 have been for strikes. First pitch to Ryan Spikes is a strike. 0-1. Ryan has reached in both trips, but he's 1-for-2. Singled and reached on an error. The infield with the bases full and nobody out is pulled in. 8-3 advantage for Montgomery. Here's Farr's 0-1. It's slapped foul, make it nothing and two. Now the closest player on the infield in play outside of the pitcher, Thomas Farr, is the third baseman, and Cam Collier, and that is somebody that Ryan Spikes knows really well. Those two train in the offseason together. Righty set at his belt. His 0-2 pitch. Spikes tried to hold up the swing, and he goes around and is gone on strikes. He becomes the first down.
1: Lefty number 18, Sean Diaz.
0: Here is John Diaz. Well, the base is loaded. He's fared pretty well lately. His last two trips with the base is loaded. A grand slam and a three-run double. The three-run double was earlier in this game. Here's the first pitch. And he watches outside. Diaz with that three-run double. He has scored a run as well and has struck out in this one. One for two. And a chance to add on. Biscuits leading by five. One out and the bag's full. Farr's 1-0 pitch. Chop up the middle. Could be two. Balcazar has it. He'll step on second and deliver to Ibarra in time. A 6-3 inning ender. Diaz luck with the bases loaded. Comes to a close. It's no runs on no hits and no errors in the fifth. Five in the books. Biscuits out in front of the Lookouts. 8-3.
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1: Fans of Central Oakland Chargers go to the bullpen now, pitching for the Biscuits at 38. Derek Eddington.
0: Back high atop Davos Park. Luke Maley hanging out with you on this Tuesday in May. First time in the Gump in the month of May. And the Biscuits have enjoyed this month. They are a perfect 3-0. Hoping to make that 4-0. When they're fourth in a row, they turn the ball over to Derek Eddington. A 6'8" right-hander toes the rubber and goes to work against Cam Collier. It's been a really tough out for the Biscuits this year. First pitch flutters across the inner edge, a called strike. Eddington making his 10th appearance of the year. He has struggled as of late. In his last five innings, he's given up five runs on nine hits. He kicks in his pitch. Rocketed foul up the first baseline. Cam Collier. We were talking in the bottom of the fifth inning, now here in the top of the sixth, about his relationship with the third baseman currently, Ryan Spikes. Those two work out in the offseason along Marquise Grissom, along with Collier's father. Pitch home. Swatted foul, and it remains 0-2. They work out with Lou, who was an 8-year big leaguer with five different teams. Marquise Grissom joins him. Pitch home. Chop high towards Spikes. He catches it above his head, sets his feet, delivers, falling away to sit down his buddy. One third baseman to another. And Cam Collier sat down for the second time in this one.
1: Is the hitter number nine, Xavier Warren.
0: There's the first down of the sixth. Derek Eddington is 26 years old. He's trying to lower his 8 ERA. Signed as a minor league free agent with the Rays just two seasons ago. Almost 2 years to the day. Ready kicks, and his first pitch to Xavier Warren is cut through. Just the two-pitch combination for the lanky right-hander. Lefties have fared well against him. He's got a sinker and a slider, which sinker pairs well against lefties. High-velocity sinker, 96. And he goes back to it, this time 98. A little extra on that one to make it nothing in two. But the lefties have gotten to Eddington this year. They are now 7 for 17 after Collier's ground out. Hanging out around 400. That one hit high down the right field line. Horvath couldn't find it, now locates it. He races over onto the warning track in front of the undulant wall in right field, and he's there to make the grab. It's a half moon wall in right field, half circle.
1: Catch for 5K Hunter.
0: Didn't have to make contact with the wall, but did have to race onto the warning track after throwing his hands up to his side to say, I'm not sure where this baseball is. But he was able to recover. Here's another lefty in Cade Hunter. Lefty's 0-for-2 in this one. That's all that matters for Eddington. He fits a first pitch sinker at 98 across the top rail of the strike zone. Hunter is 0-for-1. He worked a walk back in the fourth, but was stranded over at third base. 8-3 biscuits. Eddington trying to keep it that way. Pitch home. Misses just down and in with a slider. Eddington played two collegiate seasons for Davenport University, which is a Division II in his home state of Michigan. He's originally from Pickford, Michigan. 1-1. Swing and a miss. Slider perfectly painted on that inside corner at the bottom of the zone. And it is 1-2. Cade Hunter has been one of the league's best hitters this year. Does not qualify to be in any of the top 10 category lists, but would be there. Entering the day, he was hitting 283. He's 0-for-1 so far. 1-2 pitch. Dips downstairs to even the count at 2 balls and 2 strikes. T.J. Fontaine went 2 scoreless innings without allowing a hit. He issued 1 walk and struck out 3. Eddington sat at his belt, working from the first base side of the rubber, slightly closed off. Here's his pitch. It's fisted into shallow left center. O'Byrne racing over on the run. And boy, can he cover some ground. He runs it down in the alleyway. And it's a 1-2-3. Top of the sixth for the tall righty, Derek Eddington. Bottom sixth up next. 8-3 biscuits over the lookouts on Jack 740.
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0: Last of the sixth inning. Biscuits out in front, 8-3 over Chattanooga. All the runs coming back in the first two innings. Chattanooga struck for 3 in that opening frame. And it's been 8 unanswered. All 8 coming as part of an 11-batter inning in the bottom of the second for Montgomery. They will send the top of the card. And Austin O'Byrne. Left Lefty awaits the pitch from far and slaps it foul on the left side, out of play. Austin singled through the left side the opposite way for him in his first two trips, including an RBI single in the second. Came around to score as part of that eight-run inning. He struck out looking on a slider that just clipped the outer edge from Taylor Floyd. He was one of the four strikeouts for Floyd. 0-1 pitch. Chopped high towards first base. Ibarra has it at his face and takes it to the bag himself for the first down.
1: Number 16, Matt Horvath.
0: Here's Matt Horvath for the fourth time. Horvath has been held hitless in this one. This is a guy that just loves his doubleheaders. And say that facetiously. Talk to Mac before the game, asking, what is it about doubleheaders that you just like? He kind of chuckled. He's got a hit in all six games that have been seven-inning contests because they've been doubleheaders. Sit safely in four in a row. Pitch misses downstairs. Those four games being the doubleheaders. He had Sunday off in Columbus. 18-run breakout where the Biscuits set a new Southern League record with eight home runs. Right-hander kicks and his pitch. Squibbed foul up the first baseline. Evens the count and a ball and a strike. Mac hoping to make it five consecutive games with a hit. Now scored in four straight games. Thanks to reaching on an error and coming around to score in that second inning. Scored six runs over his last four contests. 1-1 the count on the right-handed hitting outfielder. And he fists one softly towards second base. And a barehanded stop by Patelli. It hopped up to his waist. And he was able to barehand it and deliver a strike to sit down Matt Horvath. Two up, two down for Thomas Farr. Much better start to his second inning after he walked the first three batters he faced in his first inning. Here's Yadier Arenamo. Far set at the belt with his red glove. Comes home. There's a chopper towards shortstop. More shortstop on shortstop crime? Yes. Neo Balcazar takes care of it and throws out the biscuit shortstop. It's a quick 1-2-3 inning for Thomas Farr. No runs, no hits, no errors. Nobody left on base. All three ground balls. Six in the books on this Tuesday evening. 8-3 Biscuits over the Lookouts on Jack 740.
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0: The 6'8", 26-year-old Derek Eddington is back on after enjoying a 1-2-3 top of the sixth. He has an 8-3 advantage to the top of inning number 7. Set to square off against the 6-7-8 hitters in this Lookouts order. Starts with Jay Allen the second. He was 0-for-2 in this one with a strikeout and a pop out to second. His five-game hitting streak is the longest currently for Chattanooga. Open stance on the right side, and the first pitch lines up and in with a 96-mile-an-hour sinker. Just the sinker and slider combination for Eddington. High-velocity sinker and a high-spin-rate slider. Good combo, but just the two. Set at his chest, kicks home, and misses inside. That time 97 with his sinker. Jay Allen the second. 23 years old, originally a first-round pick by the Reds in 2021. He was committed to Florida to play baseball, and this is a guy that got recruited in all kinds of sports. He awaits the 2-0 and watches a called strike with a slider over the outer third, 2-1. He was a quarterback in high school and received some Division I offers. He was actually a part of the prestigious Elite 11 camp back in 2020. Pitch misses up and in, and he has a 3-1 advantage now. That was a camp that he was a finalist for. The 2020 quarterbacks, it was a loaded class. Drake May, J.J. McCarthy, Caleb Williams, Garrett Nussmeier, all sorts of names. Pitch home is a sinker at the bottom of the zone, called a strike, and it's 3-2. Jay Allen, the second, decided, nope, baseball's the game for me, committed to Florida, and then heard his name called in the first round back in 2021. Caleb Williams was the MVP of that camp that year. Pitch home, called strike three. Throws him with a slider at the top of the zone. And Allen caught looking. There's the first strikeout for Derek Eddington. It is the fourth man he's faced. He sent them all packing back to the first base dugout. And snaps Austin Hendrick, who has been held hitless tonight in two trips. And there's an ejection. I think Jay Allen the second, frustrated with that call. And he will hit the showers early. He continues to chirp from that first base dugout. The manager, Jose Moreno, grabs him by the shoulder and says, calm down. Umpire John Forster, the crew chief, ejected him from behind the plate, staring into that first base dugout, waiting for Allen the second to walk his way back to the clubhouse. Grabbing his belongings. Derek Eddington is behind the mound, just patiently waiting as Austin Hendrick, the lefty, is set to step in. He's got his helmet, he's got his glove, he's got his batting gloves now. He's slowly walking back to the tunnel. Now he grabs his bat, continues to talk with the manager, who's now pretty vocal with him. And there he goes. There's the left-handed hitting Austin Hendrick. 0-2 in this one. First pitch, swing and a miss. Cut through a slider down and in. Hendrick, the right fielder.

0: 0-2 pitch. Backs him off the plate. Trying to backdoor him with another slider. And that one missed at knee level. And if Hendrick had just stood there, likely would have clanked off his kneecap. Wisely hopped out of the way. He's behind 1-2. Eddington from the first base side of the rubber. Kicks home. Chopper above Eddington's head. Arenado charging in. The shortstop steps over the second base. Bang, and throws across his body in time for the out. Arenado, known for his defense. He's one of the best defenders in all of minor league baseball. Not an easy play, and he makes it look so smooth. High chopper. He fielded it at his knees on the run. Without setting his feet. Delivered across his body. In time for the second out. 1-2 gone and the base is empty. Ruben Ibarra will dig in. Power hitting first baseman. He's 0-2. Struck out his last time up. Here's the first pitch. It's a slider. Top of the zone. Called a strike. Ibarra playing in his 24th game. He has reached in each of his last six. But has been held off the base paths here tonight. Eddington set with his tan glove at his chest. Now lifts in his offering. Swing and a miss. Heavy dose of sliders. Another slider, and that one induces an empty cut. Ibarra's first trip up, he had a scorching line drive right back up the middle. And the starter, Santiago Suarez, got his glove on it. It was in his glove, but knocked off his left hand. He had to pick it up and deliver to first for the out. 0-2 pitch from Eddington. Top tapper, a foul ball off of Ibarra's foot. And it remains nothing in two. Ruben Ibarra against the Biscuits now 1-for-18 with that one hit, being a game-tying two-run homer. That was in a game that the Biscuits struck for four runs on the road at Erlinger Park, and he was able to tie it at 4-4. Biscuits have done so much of their damage early in games this year. First inning, tonight it was the second. Eight runs in the second, and they lead 8-3. Eddington set at his belt. Lifts, and the 0-2. Flashed foul into that first base dugout. Jay Allen II has been ejected from this game just a moment ago. See who replaces him. Ready kicks. And that pops out of Piper's mitt. Trickles towards that first base dugout. 1-2. It's a fastball at 98. The hardest of the day so far for Eddington. He has not hit triple digits this year, but he has been awfully close. A few 99s. He would be the second to reach 100 this year. 1-2. Launch down the left field line into the bullpen. A foul ball. Scorching liner. Again off of Ibarra's bat. That one at 105. Is out in front, lost his helmet, puts it back on his head, and he's ready to go. 1-2 as he steps into the box from the right side. Well, if you're joining us on MILB TV, those are quite some hats. Fans seated all together. There's a group of about 12 of them that have a little fan hat. Circus deal. There's a chopper back towards the mound. Eddington's got to hurry. It's Piper, the catcher, who gloves it and delivers a head-high strike. Kenny Piper flashes the leather behind the dish, and it's a 1-2-3 inning for Derek Eddington. Featured a strikeout, a couple of groundouts, and he's through two unscathed. Bottom of the seventh next. It's time to stretch here at Davos Park with the Biscuits leading 8-3.
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2: On the top of the inning, Jay Allen II was ejected, arguing balls and strikes after going down looking on a slider at the top of the zone. Shane Sasaki takes over out in left. Allen is done. Sasaki will be inputted in the sixth spot in the order. Chance to hit possibly in the ninth inning. Here is Will Simpson in from the right side. First pitch drifts inside. It is still the righty Thomas Farr on the mound. And he ran into trouble in his first inning. He walked the first three men that he faced, but then settled in with a strikeout and a double play to get out of that jam unscathed, and then sat down three in a row in the sixth. 1-0 is chopped softly, foul up the third baseline. 1-1 the count on Will Simpson, who is 2-for-3, and those two hits came in the same inning. Back in the second, he doubled and then delivered a two-run homer, his sixth of the year. He's now homered in back-to-back games. Right-hander set at his belt, kicks the 1-1, and misses low. Two balls and a strike. Simpson has struck out in 10 straight games. He's also walked in back-to-back games. He's a boomer bust type. It's been a little bit of a slump, but he has busted out of it. Pitch home. Fits at the bottom of the zone. A called strike with a changeup. Simpson looked back, likely asking home plate umpire John Forster, is that as low as we're going to go? And Forster nodded. Simpson nodded back. All assuming, but generally as a hitter, that's what you're asking, is at the bottom of the zone there. 2-2 the count. The righty kicks. Simpson watches down and away. It is 3-2. Simpson, Isaac, and Piper, the 4-5-6 batters due up for the Biscuits, who've done all of their damage in one inning. They lead 8-3. It's been zeros for both teams since that bottom of the second inning. We're now in the bottom of the seventh. Right-hander kicks, and his pitch lashed foul, and it stays 3-2. Simpson coming off of the road trip where he went just 1-for-17. He did homer on Sunday. That was the seventh home run of that game, setting a new franchise record and tying the all-time Southern League record for a single-game home runs for one team. The chopper foul. 3-2 still. Biscuits would get one more home run from Yadier Arenamo. That was his second, to set a new Southern League record with 8 home runs. It was a game that saw 13 total, which shattered the all-time record for a single game. That was set, actually, in a game that featured the Lookouts. Pitone lashed in a right center field opposite way, and it's going to dunk in a base hit. Simpson around first. He will throw the brakes on. He'll have to go diving back into first. There's no throw from the cutoff man, Patelli. But Simpson took a wide turn and had to throw the brakes on in a hurry. It's a leadoff base hit, and Simpson wins the battle in a 3-2 count. He's through the hands at a fastball off the plate away from the righty, and has a hit to show for it. The previous record for home runs in a single game combined between two teams was with Chattanooga back in the late 70s, where they had a game that featured 10 home runs. There was 13 in the series finale on Sunday that the Biscuits took over the Clingstones 18-10. Pitch home, escapes the catcher, and that allows Simpson to move up to second base. Worked its way to the backstop on a pitch that was called a strike. Change up on the outer third that deflected off of Cade Hunter's glove. Trickled to the backstop. 0-1 the count on Xavier Isaac. 7 homers this year. The 0-1 pitch misses outside. He leads the league in numerous categories. Slugging percentage at .625 entering the night. OPS, one of four players in the league, now one of three. So you can scratch off Cooper Kinney, who was just promoted to AAA Durham, as one of the four players with an OPS above 1,000. Pitch home, and it misses low. Advantage to the left-handed hitting Xavier Eisen. 2-1 the count. With the righty Thomas Farr trying to make it through a third inning. Leadoff single by Will Simpson. He moved up to second base. Wave and a miss on a pitch home. That was a changeup at the bottom of the zone. He's now 2-2. They did award Simpson a stolen base, his fifth of the year. He was running on the pitch when it worked its way by the catcher. Here's Moore's offering. Down in the dirt, blocked by Hunter. That holds Simpson at second, but the count is now full on back-to-back hitters. Simpson was able to win the battle after spoiling one 3-2 offering and then going the other way for a base hit on the second payoff pitch. Isaac with his wide base from that left-handed batter's box. Farr's offering. Downstairs, that is the third walk for Xavier Isaac today. And that catapults him into the league lead, and that'll be the end of the line for Thomas Farr. He issues his fourth walk of the game. Will exit with nobody out and runners at first and second as the manager Jose Moreno trots out to take the ball from him. There's a new arm coming in. We'll introduce you to Irvin Machuca when we come back. Biscuits leading 8-3 over the Lookouts in the bottom of the seventh on Jack 740.
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2: Irvin Machuca emerges out of the bullpen. The right-hander is 26 years old, a native of Mexico, making his eighth appearance of the year. He boasts a 5.73 ERA so far this season, and he inherits era base runners with nobody out here in the seventh. Thomas Farr done after two innings. He allowed four walks and a strikeout. He hasn't been tagged for a run yet, but he's responsible for the two aboard the base paths. He allowed just the one hit, and it stands at second base in Will Simpson for Kenny Piper, who's tied for second in the league in doubles. Pitch home to Kenny. Eye level for ball one. Piper is 1-for-2. He has singled and walked in this game. He's coming off of his first three-hit game since back in 2024. Had three hits in the series finale Sunday. 1-1. 1-0, excuse me. Flutters wide. Two balls and no strikes. This is Piper's fifth game of the season out of seven against Chattanooga. He's 18th overall. Pitch home. This is wide, and it's three balls and no strikes. I have to imagine Piper is taking all the way here. New arm on the mound, and Machuca has to deliver a strike as Owen Wild begins to warm out of that left field pen. Wild has been dominant lately. Pitch misses wide. It's a four-pitch walk to open the outing for Machuca, and the bags are full yet again. It's the third different inning that the Biscuits have loaded the bases. They have loaded them with nobody out here in the seventh. Gregory Barrios digs in. Barrios has three RBIs, now playing in his sixth game against Chattanooga this year. He drove in four over the weekend, increasing his total to 12. First pitch to him. This is high for ball one. That's five consecutive misses of the strike zone for the right-hander here to open up his outing. Will Simpson started the inning with a single. Xavier Isaac at second, he walked. Piper at first, just walking. Make it six in a row. The slider misses down and away. Two balls and no strikes. This is a Chattanooga team that has the best record in all of AA, 18-9. They're top five in winning percentage in all of minor league baseball. 2-0 pitch. Fits at the bottom of the zone, a called strike. Sinker at 94. Barrios will have the green light now. Barrios had a five-game hitting streak snap last week, and after going hitless in that game, he's hit safely in back-to-back, trying to make it three in a row. 2-1. This is outside, a 3-1 count for him. Last week he hit .333, six hits and 18 trips to the dish. Wiggles the bat above his right shoulder. The righty set with his black glove of the belt, kicks and a pitch. Down and away, ball four, and that brings home a run. Simpson will score. Isaac goes to third. Piper up to second. That's the third walk of the inning, and out comes the pitching coach. Joel Bonnet will trot out to the hill for the third time in this game. Simpson greeted by his teammates back in that third base dugout. He has added on. It is a 9-3 advantage for the Biscuits. Check in across Major League Baseball, starting with the Rays. They are three outs away from another win. They have been one of the hottest teams in baseball as of late. They lead 4-3 over the Blue Jays in the ninth inning. Checking scores across all of baseball. The Braves about 30 minutes away from first pitch in Seattle. Here's the first pitch to Ryan Spikes. Fits across the heart of the zone, a called strike. Base is still loaded with nobody out. The Reds are leading the Cubs 1-0 in the sixth. Righty kicks home. Spikes takes downstairs. Two balls and no strike. Spikes has exactly one hit now in each of his last four games. He's 1-for-3 in this one, has reached on an error, struck out, and singled back as part of that eight-run second. Now a 9-3 game. Pitch home. Last foul into that first base dugout. This is game number 20 on the season for Spikes. Spent most of that time in the outfield, primarily in left field. Playing third base in this game. 1-2 pitch to him. Fouled back to the screen, and it remains 1-2. Spikes said he's now just as comfortable in the outfield as he is on the infield. He was a shortstop in high school. Drafted in the third round, number 100 overall by the Rays a few years back. 1-2 pitch. Swing and a miss. Machuca struck him out. Elevated a sinker at 95 right at the top rail of the zone. And there's the first out. It comes via a strikeout. The second time Spikes is gone on strikes in this game. And here is a third opportunity for John Diaz with the bases loaded. This is the fourth time he's hit now with the bases loaded across his last two games. He drove in five on Sunday. He's driven in three so far tonight. Here's the first pitch to him. It flutters upstairs for ball one. Diaz cleared the bases with a double back in the second. He has since struck out and grounded into an inning-ending double play. That came with the bases loaded in the fifth. There's one away, and the bag's full yet again for him. 1-0 pitch. Last foul back off the top of the netting. Diaz Diaz now has four hits across his three-game hitting streak and would love to add another. And has driven in eight runs in his last two games. He's got a prime opportunity to do some more damage here. 1-1 pitch. Swing, a foul ball off of the catcher, Hunter. He wore the brunt of that one. He's down on one knee. Puts the mask back on. And it is a 1-2 advantage for Irvin Machuca. Thomas Farr was charged the run. He came home on the walk, drawn by Barrios, who's at first base. Farr watching from the dugout. He's responsible for Xavier Isaac at third base. Kenny Piper and Gregory Barrios, first and second, will be charged to Machuca. Here's the 1-2. Up and away to even the count at two balls and two strikes. The Rays are now an out away. I'm picking up a win at the Trop over the Blue Jays. They've been playing good baseball lately. Start of the year struggling. 2-2 pitch. Swing and a miss, elevated the fastball, 96, and Diaz strikes out. After loading the bases and walking home one run, Machuca has delivered back-to-back strikeouts. Here's Austin Auverne. Auverne hit the first grand slam of the season for Montgomery in the series finale of the last series here. A couple of weeks back against Pensacola. The first grand slam since Braden Taylor last year. Pitch misses down and in. John Diaz had a grand slam on Sunday. Biscuits have two this year now. It was also the first five RBI game since Braden Taylor in September of last year, which those were two separate occurrences for Taylor. The grand slam game was not his five RBI game. 1-0 pitch. Catches the outer edge. A called strike. 1-1 now on the left-handed hitting leadoff man. Auverne leads the Biscuits in multi-hit games. He's got another tonight. Just two hits. Holding his breath for a third. Base is full, two gone. 1-1 pitch. Dips low. Auverne has 7 2-hit games. He has 1 3-hit game. The 8 total. More than anybody else. Matt Korbath is second with 6. He's tied with Cooper Kinney, who was just promoted to AAA Durham today. 2-1 pitch. Swing and a miss. Elevated fastball. And Auverne chased. Now even that. 2 balls and 2 strikes. Auverne has shined this year. In all facets of the game. Had a 2-home-run game on Sunday. He now has 4 this season. Rest of the bat on his left shoulder. Here's the 2-2. Swing and a miss. Struck him out. Machuca strikes out 3 in a row to strand the bases loaded. He did issue a bases loaded walk, but he gets out outside of that. 1 run on 1 hit. No errors and 3 left stranded. 7 in the books. Biscuits out in front. 9-3 over Chattanooga. Here on Jack 740.
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2: Well, the near unhittable Owen Wild takes over on the hill. He's got inning number 8. And pitching with a six-run cushion. This has got to feel really good for Wild. He is so used to coming in late in situations where the tying run is on base or the Biscuits have just a one-run lead. It's been high-leverage situations for the right-hander Adam Gonzaga. But this time he's got a six-run cushion with six outs to go. He has been excellent this season. Start things off with Dominic Patelli, the 9-1-2. Patelli, Jorge, and Balcazar. First pitch, fouled back. Patelli is 1-for-2 with a double and a strikeout. Faces Wild for the first time here this evening. The final line on Derek Eddington, he was excellent. Two perfect innings that featured a strikeout. Two innings, no runs, no hits, no walks, and the one strikeout. That strikeout led to an ejection of Jay Allen. Shane Sasaki in his spot. Wild's 0-1. Just misses upstairs with a fastball at 94. Wild has gone 10 consecutive scoreless innings across seven outings. Pachon fits inside. In his last five outings, he has racked up four saves. He's up to four on the year, all of them coming in the last five trips to the mound. Peers over his tan glove from the right side of the slab. 2-1. Fits on the outer edge. A called strike. Across those five outings, he's gone 4 1/3, walking two, striking out six. He's only given up two hits. He picked up two saves last week, including a one-out save that came on for Derek Eddington with the tying run at second base and picked up the final out. 2-2 pitch to Patelli. Broken bat. Bouncer to second. And Barrios charges in. Throws across his body in time for the out. Wild takes down Patelli. Takes down a bat. And he has the first out of the top of the eighth. Chattanooga down to their final five outs. The top of the card standing in now. Carlos Jorge got this game going with a base hit. He singled, then came around to score on Leo Balcazar's base hit. He stands on deck, and then Balcazar scored on Collier's fourth home run of the year. Lefty in the box, 1-for-3. First pitch, misses at chest level, 4-1. Wild now has a 2.19 ERA on the season. Maybe more impressively, almost a .5 whip. Foul ball on the left side. Whip is walks, hits, per innings pitch. So basically is tracking how many base runners get aboard against you in an outing. And one is considered pretty solid. 1-1 pitch. Calling strike one is actually very good. Less than one is dominant. And Wild is inching closer to .5. Hitters against him now just 3-for-38 this year. Hitting under 100. There's a foul ball back and out of play. 1-2 still to count on the lefty, Carlos Jorge. This is the string of top 30 Reds prospects. Jorge the 16th. Balcazar one spot ahead of him on deck as the 15th, and Cam Collier the 5th. Here's the 1-2. Taking a called strike, throws him up top with a fastball. 96, and Jorge caught looking. First strikeout for Owen Wild. Santiago Suarez struck out four across three innings. He was charged for all three earned runs. DJ Fontaine struck out 3-2 scoreless innings. Derek Eddington picked up one across his two scoreless frames. First offering to Balcazar is called a strike. Nothing in one. Balcazar, the shortstop, has now reached in 12 in a row thanks to his RBI single in the first. 0-1 is bounced on the ground, hops up, belt high for Spike, sets his feet, inning over. Pair of ground balls and a strikeout for Owen Wild, and he needs just 12 pitches to sit down the side in the eighth. Bottom of the eighth up next, Biscuits looking to add some insurance, leading 9-3 over Chattanooga on Jock 740.

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1: Urban Machuca remains on the mound. He pushed home a run with a bases loaded walk. That run was charged to Thomas Farr, but then struck out the side after back-to-back walks. Our final line on Farr, two innings, the one earned run allowed on one hit, four walks, and a strikeout. Machuca has struck out three in a row. He has Horvath, Arenamo, and Simpson here in the eighth. Righty set, kicks home to the right, and fits one on the outer edge, a called strike. Horvath 0 for 4 in this one, trying to extend his four-game hitting streak. Open stance on the right side, hands at head level. Here's the pitch. 0-1, misses outside, evened up at a ball and a strike. 95-mile-an-hour sinker from the right-hander. Horvath playing in his 24th game this year, second in games played for the Biscuits this season, behind Will Simpson, which misses downstairs. Austin Overt tied with him. Two and one. Right-hander kicks and misses outside. Advantageous count for Horvath. Three balls, one strike. Biscuits out in front, 9-3 in this series opener. The Biscuits have fared well in series openers. There's a foul ball back to the screen. They fared really well after days off. Biscuits, should they hold on, which they lead by six, and offensively Chattanooga's down to their final three outs. They would go to 6-0 in series openers. Right-hander kicks. Payoff pitch throws him, and Horvath knew it. Machuca got him at the top of the zone. That is four consecutive punch-outs for Urban Machuca. He has settled in after walking the first two guys that he faced. Here's Yadier Arenamo. He's looking for back-to-back multi-hit games. Had two homers on Sunday. He has an RBI single to his name tonight. First pitch, swing and a miss, a violent hack. He was way out in front of a slider. Arenamo now has 10 hits this year. He has more homers than anything else. Six home runs. Second on the team, 0-1. Fits across the zone. Bottom rail, and it's called a strike. Nothing and two. He had four hits last week. All of them went for extra bases. Three home runs and a double. Rest the bat on his right shoulder. And the pitch. Taken down and away. Slider. Former Brewers farmhand. Only played at the AA level with the Rays or 1-2 pitch. Golfs into shallow left field. Sasaki, with his first action at left, is there to glove it. Shane Sasaki on for the ejected Jay Allen. Two gone. And it's up to Will Simpson. Had himself a really nice night. A three-hit game for Will. Waits the first pitch. That's his first three-hit game of the year. Offering home, dips downstairs. His fifth multi-hit game overall. Four two-hit games, and now has a single, a double, and a homer. One thing in the back of Simpson's mind. Big man wants to rumble for a triple. Pitch home. And he takes low. Or rather, a called strike. Bottom of the zone at 96. Well, after just a 1-for-17 series last week, Simpson enjoying the comfort of his home ballpark. Three hits tonight. 3-for-4. 1-1 pitch. He takes wide. Ball two. doubled and homered in the second, flew out in the fourth, singled and came around to score the seventh. Now here in the bottom of the eighth with two gone and the bases empty. 2-1 pitch, flash foul, evens the count at two balls and two strikes. Simpson played four seasons with the Huskies at the University of Washington. He was a two-time All-Pac-12 player. He actually got to know Austin O'Vern. Said those two have talked time and time again about how O'Vern robbed some hits from him. Those two playing in the Pac-12. He's now dissolved. O'Vern at USC with the Trojans. Will with the Huskies. Washington. Pitch misses wide and the count moves full. Simpson was then selected by the A's and traded over in 2024 to the Rays. He made it up to Double A in 2024 with the Midland Rockhounds, A's Double A affiliate, and has stayed here since. 3-2 pitch. Popped up, back out of play. Simpson, as a senior, set the world on fire with the Huskies. He hit 335 with 18 home runs. Added 12 doubles and drove in 58 in just 52 games. Impressive. 3-2. Just got a piece of it to stay alive. Shakes his head. Slider right towards the bottom of the zone. Too close to take for Simpson. More than likely is a ball, but it is close. As a hitter, you never want to leave it in the hands of an umpire. He was a Pirates draft pick out of high school, Will was. 3-2 pitch. Line up the middle, off the second base bag. It's a four-hit game for Will Simpson. Two singles, a double, and a homer. Fed it right back up the middle. It clanked off the bag past the diving Dominic Patelli at second base. The Rays have officially gone final. They win yet another. They are now 23-12 on the season. As the big Xavier Isaac stands in, one of the top prospects for the Rays. First pitch. Ooh, big hack, and he fouled it off his front foot again. In dramatic fashion, into a crouch, hops out of it, and limps around a circle behind home plate. Out comes Kevin Bowles and the trainer. Bolsey the first to get there, and right behind him is James Ramsdell. Checking on Isaac, who's been beat up a little bit today. He's fouled off two balls off of his foot and went awkwardly back into first base after walking earlier in this game. This is a very much a Xavier Isaac line tonight at the plate. Generally, there's a home run or something mixed in too, but he's got seven of those. But tonight, three walks and a strikeout. He's taking off that front shin guard. Now restrapping it, maybe? Yeah, he's restrapping it up. Pick up the bat and his helmet. Bright white cleats on tonight. Hopping around. This is a guy in Isaac that has been banged up throughout his career. And talking with him over the weekend, he said the main goal for him was just to play a full season. It's been a long time since he's been able to stay healthy all year. And just freak deals, including his life-saving surgery. Remove a brain tumor in the middle of last season. And just to be back playing right now is a miracle in and of itself, and to be playing the way that he is, leading the league in OPS and slugging, it's got to feel real good for him. 0-1 pitch. Drifts outside. Isaac with a new lease on life. Had that surgery after some signs of dehydration last year. Just wasn't getting any better. They went and got an extra look and unveiled a brain tumor. Just calling strike on him. Flipped the inner edge with a fastball. Runner at first, two gone, and the Biscuits down in front, 9-3 in the bottom of the eighth. Chattanooga hoping to mount a comeback of six runs. Not anymore. And the ninth. Isaac pops the pitch back out of play. 1 and 2. In his now 6 games against Chattanooga, he's 3 for 20. Has worked 6 walks and struck out 11 times. Alright, he kicks, and the 1-2 misses low. 2 balls and 2 strikes. Lone extra base hit against the Lookouts was a triple. He's driven in a run this year. Isaac waits the 2-2 and watches low, and the count is 3-2. He's already walked 3 times tonight. He's got another 3 ball count. 3-2 on him. Runner goes. This one chopped right side. Off the first baseman, Ibarra's glove. Simpson motoring into third base. Gonzalez gives him the stop sign there. And the Biscuits have runners at the corners. With 2 gone here in the bottom of the 8th. Base hit for Xavier Isaac. It's back-to-back, 2 out knocks. Surrendered by Irvin Machuca. That one a hard hit chopper over in the hole between first and second. Ruben Ibarra gave it the best effort that he could, diving into that hole. Just had it glow off his glove and deflect into right field. Here is Kenny Piper. He was 1-for-2 in this game. 2 walks and a base hit. Pitch home. Fits at the bottom of the zone. A called strike with a sinker. Piper hoping to turn in back-to-back multi-hit games. One swing could add to his RBI total. He has 11 this year. Simpson's at third. Isaac opposite of him at first. 0-1. Taken. Called a strike with a slider on the outer edge. Inning started with a strikeout that stretched the streak for Machuca to 4 straight strikeouts. Got a fly out to left off of Yadier Anamo's bat, and back-to-back singles. 0-2, 2 gone. Pitch home. Swing and a miss. Piper's gone on 3 pitches. He chased the slider down and away. That's 5 strikeouts for Irvin Machuca, and he throws up a 0 in the 8th. Biscuits looking to close the door. Imagine it'll be Owen Wild back on for the 9th when we come back. It is 9-3 Biscuits over the Lookouts on Jack 740.
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5: 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Chief Meteorologist Shane Butler was born and raised here and has 2 local lifesaver radar systems.
1: Owen Wild is back on for the top of the 9th inning. He needed 12 pitches to sit down the side in his last trip out. He is back on for inning number 9. Part of the order, 3-4-5 coming up for Chattanooga. It starts with Collier, who's 1-for-3 with a home run. Xavier Warren follows, and Cade Hunter is the third guaranteed to bat in the inning. Righty kicks, and his first pitch hit high in the air. Medium depth right field. Trotting underneath it, Matt Horvath reaches skyward for the first out. Chattanooga down to the final 2 outs.
6: Destiny hitter number 9, Xavier Warren.
1: There is Xavier Warren. He was 0 for 3 tonight. He has reached base 10 times during his four-game on-base streak, and he's been held off the base paths tonight. Two strikeouts and a fly out to right. First pitch. Fits on the outer edge. Called a strike with a fastball. Right-hander with his glove at his chest is 0-1. Flutters up and away for a ball. Wild has a fastball, slider, and changeup combination. Kicks home and just misses outside. Two balls to one strike. Played three seasons at Gonzaga and is a junior in 2023. And a 4.93 ERA over 95 innings. 15 starts, 2-1. Broken bat, dribbler foul at the third baseline. And so Xavier Warren will have to grab a new piece of lumber. Just splintered it off the end. That's the second bat that Owen Wild has claimed in his two innings. Two balls and two strikes on Warren. He'll do it with a new piece of lumber. Cade Hunter on deck, and should someone reach in this game, in this inning rather, Shane Sasaki would see his first at bat. 2-2. Swing and a miss. He struck him out. Second punch out for Wild, and he's an out away on a Tuesday night win for the Biscuits. Fastball up and in. 95. And he got Warren to cut through it. More than likely, Warren's on-base stretch will come to a close. His RBI streak will close. Offering home. Called a strike on Cade Hunter. A string of three straight lefties. Three in a row here. Four of the first five are left-handed hitters. Pitch home. Wave and a miss. And technically, Xavier Warren, who just struck out as a lefty, is a switch hitter. Wild ahead, 0-2, and Chattanooga down to their final strike on this Tuesday evening. 9-3 Biscuits. Wild peering over his tan glove out of the windup and just misses low. Pulled the string with a slider. Could not get the lefty to chase. Hunter trying to extend this game. 1-2 pitch. Swing and a miss. Biscuits win. Back-to-back punch-outs for Owen Wild, and the Biscuits take the series opener. 9-3, the final score, and the South Division leaders stay on top of the South. Chattanooga, the North Division leaders, they've built a big cushion. They'll stay up top, but they drop their 10th game of the year. Biscuits improve to 15-13. Chattanooga drops to 18-10. It was that 8-run second inning that was the difference in this one. We'll step aside when we come back.

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three strikeout innings where he did not allow a base runner. No save for him, but he was sharp yet again. Biscuits win the series opener over the league-leading Chattanooga Lookouts. Both teams sit atop their respective divisions here in the Southern League. It'll stay that way through tonight. Lookouts drop to 18-10, the Biscuits to 15-13, and hold on to their grasp of first place in the South Division of the Southern League. Final box score. Three runs on four hits, two errors, and two left on base for Chattanooga. They went 1-for-3 with runners in scoring position. Montgomery, 9 runs on 11 hits, no errors. They left 9 on the base paths, going 4-for-15 with runners in scoring position. Jose Montero suffers the loss. He went an inning and 2/3, allowing 8 runs, 3 of which were earned. He drops to 0-1. TJ Fontaine out of the bullpen picks up the win. Fontaine went 2 perfect innings. Only blemish on his record there was a walk. He struck out 3. Derek Eddington was smooth. 2 innings of scoreless, hitless baseball with a strikeout. Owen Wild slammed the door with 2 innings with 3 strikeouts and no base runners allowed. Fontaine to 2-0, Montero to 0-1, and game one of this 6-game series is in the books. 9-3 the final score. Biscuits take it. And you look at how we got there. Back on the top of the first inning, 3 straight batters reached against Suarez. They netted 3 runs, and then he settled in to go 3 innings, allowing just those 3 on 4 hits. He struck out 4. It was 3-0 to the bottom of the second inning, where the Biscuits sent 11 batters to the plate. They erupted for 8 of their 9 runs, and that was highlighted by a 2-hit inning from Will Simpson, who ended it with his first 4-hit game of the year. He went 4-for-5 in that second inning. He had a double and a 2-run homer. The Biscuits win it 9-3, and it all started with Collier's home run. Biscuits erupted with 8 in that second to win it 9-3. You look at the offensive standout performers. Austin O'Vern had a multi-hit game, his team-high 8th of the year. He's went 2-for-5 with an RBI. Arenamo added an RBI. Simpson led the way with 4 hits and drove in 2. Barrios drove in a run, and John Diaz continued his hot stretch with the bases loaded for a second straight game. He cleared the bases, this time with a 3-run double. He drove in 3, now has 8 driven in across his last 2 games, and that puts a cap on game 1 of this 6-game series. 9-3 the final score. We turn our attention to tomorrow. An early one, 11 a.m. the first pitch here from Davos Park, bright and early. So join us for an early lunch or maybe a late breakfast, brunch, whatever you want to call it. 11 a.m. first pitch. It'll be Chris Clark on the mound, who has not earned a decision this year. He's 0-0 with a 0.64 ERA at this level. He has been dominant, making his 3rd start of the year. Came out of the bullpen to begin this year. Opposing him will be the righty Jonathan Harmon, who is a perfect 2-0 with a 6.75 ERA. Again, Clark for the Biscuits, Harmon for the Lookouts. 11 a.m. the first pitch. We'll be live a few minutes before that here on Jack 740 and MILB.TV. We hope you'll join us for some early baseball on Wednesday.

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1: Welcome on back. 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I'm Pat Boyle. Phone number to join the show, 310-840-4910. That's 310-840-4910. We'll get you a scoreboard update here in just a second, but first this from our friends at BetMGM. 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And so let's get you that scoreboard update here. The one game on the ice tonight, game two. Second round in the Western Conference playoffs here in the Stanley Cup playoffs, and the Colorado Avalanche, the President's Trophy winners, an absolute wagon, number one in offense, number one in defense in the regular season, and coming off of that absolutely bonkers game one back on Sunday where there were 15 goals and they beat the Wild 9-6. Ironically enough, no hat trick scores in that game. They lead the Wild 3-1. Going into the third period here in game two. And unfortunately, nobody has more than one goal right now individually. But still a great game nonetheless. Martin Natchez, Gabriel Landeskog, and Nicholas Waugh, the goal scorers for the Avs. And Kirill Kaprizov, the lone goal scorer for the Wild. So 3-1 Avs going into the third period. But hey, if either Natchez, Landeskog, or Waugh score a goal in the third, then you maybe just need an empty netter from one of those guys to get that hat trick and hit that hat trick jackpot from our friends at BetMGM. Okay, I've got some more complete thoughts on it at the top of the hour, but I just want to get you a final score. The Pistons win game one in the second round against the Cavs, 111-101. So Detroit wins at home to start that series in the second round. And then at halftime, an okay.

0: one. I never really had high hopes for them because they were coming off of an emotional game 7 against the Pittsburgh Penguins just a couple of nights prior, and the Carolina Hurricanes were rested, ready to go, coming off of a sweep in the first round. So I wasn't shocked at all that Carolina absolutely dominated them in game 1 back on Saturday night to the tune of 3-0. But last night, the Flyers come out of the gate, pun intended, flying. And they get a power play goal from Jamie Drysdale. Flyers had the worst power play unit in the entire league this year. Dead last. Carolina, one of the best penalty kills every year, especially in the postseason. So for Philly to score a power play goal, and then 40 seconds later, Sean Couturier gets a little puck luck and a garbage goal out in front of the net. They go up 2-0, 5 minutes into the game. And they don't score again for the next 65 minutes, overtime included. And they lose 3-2 last night. I don't know if I want to say they blew it is the right way or that they choked or collapsed, because Carolina is just a phenomenal team. But when you go up 2-0 5 minutes into the game, you got to win that game. You got to win that game. Carolina just chipped away, chipped away, chipped away. They get a goal in the first. They get a goal in the third. And then Taylor Hall with some puck luck in overtime, just sweeping a little, you know, puck that's just kind of skimming around, floating around the crease before Dan Vladar could grab it. And this series is 2-0. And again, I know that a series doesn't start until the home team loses, but like Philly had to win a game on the road. I don't think they're winning both at home. And so I think this, I'm not going to say it's effectively over. It's only 2-0, but they wasted a golden opportunity last night. Wasted a golden opportunity. All right, phone number to join the show, 310-840-4910. When we come back, we'll kick off the final hour. How Detroit was able to win game 1. And does Donovan Mitchell need to do more? Plus, we'll get into some hot or cold as well. I'm Pat Boyle. 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
9: 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Our talking text line, we always go open phone lines in the final hour for you. 310-840-4910. You could call or simply just text your thoughts on the show or any of the topics we've dived into so far tonight. Anything about the NBA playoffs, Stanley Cup playoffs, baseball, NFL news, the NFL Referees Association looking like they're going to ratify a new CBA in the next 48 hours. We will not have replacement refs. Hallelujah. You want to join the show? Again, 310-840-4910. And if you do text in, just like you would call in, just tell us your name, what's your first name, where are you from, so that we can get you featured on the show. All right, before we get kicked off with hot or cold here to start the final hour, it has gone final. It's official. Game one in the books in the Pistons-Cavs series, and the Detroit Pistons hold serve. And they blew an 18-point lead, but they hold on to win anyway. The final score, 111-101, as the Pistons now take a 1-0 series lead. And my biggest probably takeaway from game one. I'm not going to make any grand gestures about this series. I didn't give an official prediction before it started. If I had to make a prediction, and it was going to probably be the same way anyway, I think this series is going the distance. I think it's Pistons in seven. I think these two teams played seven-game series last series because they are kind of they're inconsistent from game to game, both of these teams. Detroit's still figuring out how to win, right? I mean, they just won their first postseason series in 18 years. They're still young. They're still inexperienced. And that is why I think ultimately this will go seven games. I do think they're the better team. I do. And I think Cleveland's going to be searching after this series ends. I think they're going to be searching for what's our answer now? We traded for James Harden. We've got this young, well, not so young anymore, but still a decently young core of Spida, Donovan Mitchell, Jared Allen, Evan Mobley. You added a James Harden to the mix here. You traded away Darius Garland. So if this doesn't work, like what's the answer? Does Kenny Atkinson get fired? Does he get brought back for another year? Again, I won't be shocked at all if Cleveland does win this series. I just think the Pistons are the better team. And they're the number one seed, so they have home court advantage, and I think ultimately that's what's going to be the difference. So again, nothing really changed in terms of how I think this series is going to go. The fact that Detroit blew an 18-point lead, is that a harbinger of things to come? Maybe. I mean, again, today's NBA, even for a Pistons team that doesn't shoot a ton of threes, you know, like, blowing an 18-point lead ain't what it used to be. It's not all that rare. But still, the fact that they were dominating the first half and then all of a sudden this is a tie ball game with 6 minutes to go, that's definitely a cause for concern. I'm not going to say it's not. So again, I think this series goes seven. I think the Pistons will win in seven because I think there's death, there's taxes, and there's James Harden disappearing at the end of series. And James Harden in Game 7 against the Toronto Raptors, it wasn't another James Harden disaster class. I mean, he had 18 points, but he did just go 3-for-9 from the field. He had to get to the free throw line 13 times. But, like, this is James Harden's last best chance to win a title. And I just don't think there's anything about him. My main takeaway is I still don't think there's anything about James Harden's game that has changed to where he's going to lift this team. He's going to be the piece that they were searching for to get them over the top. He's not that guy. You're not that guy, pal. You're not that guy. He hasn't been that guy. He wasn't that guy for years when he was with Houston. Wasn't that guy with Brooklyn. Wasn't that guy with Philly. Sure as hell wasn't that guy with the Clippers. And I don't think he's that guy now with Cleveland. Now, here's the difference. Like, he's asked to be the 1A or the 1B alongside Donovan Mitchell, who we know is a proven playoff performer, even though in the last couple of years, his Cavaliers teams have come up shorthanded. In the first round against my Knicks a couple of years ago. Last year in the second round as the 1 seed, they lose to the Pacers, who end up going to the finals. This year, they needed 7 games to get past a inferior Raptors team. But Donovan Mitchell at least has proven that in, like, you know, game sixes, game sevens, when he was with the Utah Jazz, he's capable of 40 points. He's capable of single-handedly winning games. So I get why the Cleveland Cavaliers thought that this partnership could work. And again, I'm not prematurely killing them. I'm not prematurely ending this series. Again, I think it's going seven. I feel like we're going to be having the same conversation at the end of this series about James Harden that we've been having for a decade. When it comes to the postseason, a guy that is a generational scorer, one of the great offensive talents of all time that this league has ever seen, if he can't get to the free throw line, he is rendered, dare I say it, useless. And tonight, he got a pretty favorable whistle. He got to the free throw line another 9 times. That was 9 of his 22 points. Because he went 1 of 7 from deep. And yeah, he had 8 rebounds and 7 assists. You know how many turnovers James Harden had? 7. 7 of the 19 Cavaliers turnovers. Part of the reason why they got in such a big hole in the first half. James Harden giving the ball away, making dumb passes, making stupid decisions. And again, you just look at the box score and you see James Harden, 22 points, 8 rebounds, 7 assists. He had 2 blocks. He had a steal. Not bad. I mean, if he doesn't get to the free throw line 9 times, it's a brutal performance. The 7 turnovers, that crushed them. And again, you look at the stats here, you look at the box score. How many points off of turnovers did the Pistons score? 31. 31 points off of 20 Cavaliers turnovers. That's your difference right there. Points off turnovers. Pistons had 31. Cavs had 16. That is a 15-point swing. Because they both shot essentially identical from the field, identical from 3. The Pistons got to the free throw line 19 more times. The rebounds were pretty similar. Points in the paint, dead even. This came down to points off turnovers, and James Harden had the most turnovers in this game. And what do you know? They lose by 10, even after coming all the way back, where he had a pretty big fourth quarter in the beginning of it to get him back tied. But then they melted and faded down the stretch. And that's just that's a tale as old as time when it comes to James Harden teams. 310-840-4910. And another takeaway here from game one, Pistons beat the Cavs 111-101 to take a 1-0 series lead. I know that he is one of the best defensive players in the entire league. Evan Mobley, 2-time all-defensive team. Guy that won defensive player of the year last season. Finished 10th in the MVP voting last year. I just think Evan Mobley is overrated. I think he's overrated. Tonight he had 14 points, 9 rebounds, 5 assists, and 2 blocks. Evan Mobley was a game worst, minus 18 in the box score. Minus 18, because he offers very little offensively. And you look at what he did this year. Almost identical to the numbers he put up last season offensively. He averaged 18.5 points per game last year. He averaged just over 18 points per game this year. But his field goal percentage was down, and his three-point percentage, he shot under 30%. And here so far in the postseason, Evan Mobley averaging 18 points per game, so right on his season average. He's shooting 58% from the field, and he's shooting 39% from three. But I feel like when the Cavs need that third person, and they're going to need that third person, they're going to need somebody other than James Harden and Donovan Mitchell to step up. Otherwise, they will not win this series, and they sure as hell ain't going to win the East. I feel like more often than not, Evan Mobley cannot be relied upon. Cannot be relied upon. He needs to be relied upon more, and I don't know why he's not more aggressive. I really don't. Because a guy that has as much talent as he has, he's 24 years old, he's 6'11", 215 pounds, and he can shoot the three. Now, he hit 2 of them tonight. He was actually efficient tonight, 6-for-11, but far too often, I just see Evan Mobley on the court, and I'm like, how are you not more involved offensively? Maybe I have too high expectations for Evan Mobley. I don't know. Maybe I see a guy that not only is he one of the best defensive players in the game, but a guy that is capable of scoring 25 points on a nearly nightly basis. And far too often, he's passive. He's hoping that Donovan Mitchell can carry this team. He's hoping that now James Harden can carry this team. He's hoping that somebody else off the bench can come and hit some threes like Max Strus did tonight, who had 19. Far too often, Evan Mobley is just hoping that somebody else will carry this team offensively, or that he doesn't have to be attempting big-time shots in clutch situations. So I need to see more out of Evan Mobley. Especially on a night like tonight, where his front court running mate, Jared Allen, coming off the monster performance in Game 7, gets 3 fouls in the first quarter and only ends up playing 18 minutes in this game and only scores 2 points. Like, Evan Mobley's got to carry the slack. They got to go to him to dominate in the paint and get to the free throw line. You know how many free throws Evan Mobley took tonight? Zero. Zero free throws. Two big reasons why I said the Cavs lost this game. Points off turnovers, they were a minus 15 in that category, and they took 19 fewer free throws. How does a guy that is 6'11", that can shoot, and that can play physical, how do you not attempt a single free throw when James Harden takes 9? And Tobias Harris on the Pistons takes 8, and Cade Cunningham takes 11. How does Evan Mobley not get to the free throw line a single freaking time, man? That's embarrassing. And that's the type of stuff I'm talking about. Evan Mobley, yeah, he's got a nice mid-range game, good jump shot. You're 6'11", man. Sometimes you just got to get the ball and go to the freaking cup. And that's the type of aggressiveness and aggression that I just don't see. And I just don't think Evan Mobley has that dog in him offensively. And I'm going to need to see it. Otherwise, the Cavaliers, they're not winning this series. 310-840-4910. Meanwhile, for Detroit, you know, Cade Cunningham, not an easy night. Not an efficient night by any stretch. 6-for-19 shooting. That's under 33% from the field. That's pretty terrible. But able to get to the free throw line. And hit 9 out of 11 there. He scored 23 points. He dished out 7 assists, and he only had 4 turnovers. You know, some of those games in that Magic series, 8, 7, 8, 7, 6 turnovers. Only 4 tonight for Cade. That was big. That was huge. And I can't praise Tobias Harris enough for the role that he has embraced and how much he has stepped up here in the postseason. Another 20-point effort tonight from Tobias Harris. This regular season, Tobias Harris averaged 13 points. That's even fewer than last year. 13 points per game this year for Tobias Harris. He's 33 years old. He's getting up there. He don't have many chances left of winning a title. Tobias Harris, though, in this postseason, he's gone from 13 points per game in the regular season, and so far in the playoffs, Tobias Harris is averaging 21.5 points per game with over 8 rebounds, and he's shooting 46% from the field. I mean, that's the secondary scoring that Detroit needs. And Tobias Harris is giving it to them now on a nightly basis. This is a guy for years when he was with the Sixers. Especially the Knicks played them 2 years ago, and I'm like, Tobias Harris actually, you know, going to hurt the Knicks? Come on. Tobias Harris is playing the best postseason basketball of his entire career right now. And he was awesome again tonight. And finally, Duncan Robinson. You know, neither of these teams are great three-point shooting teams, but you need three-point shooting in the playoffs. How about Duncan Robinson with 5 triples tonight, 19 points? So it was a gritty, nervy, sweaty game one win for the Pistons. You know, again, in the second round for the first time in 18 years, this is unfamiliar territory against a more experienced team like the Cavs with Donovan Mitchell and James Harden. Combined, those two guys have more playoff experience than probably the entire Pistons team combined. And they had an 18-point lead that evaporated in the fourth quarter, and they still find a way to win by 10. That is resolve. That is a gritty win. And that's why I think the Pistons will probably win this series. Again, I think it's going 7. I think it's going the distance, so I still think it's just shy of a coin flip. But that is a hell of a win for the Detroit Pistons to hold on after they blew an 18-point lead. All right, number to join the show, 310-840-4910. When we come back, We'll get some hot or cold rolling with producer Brandon Combs and your phone calls and your texts at 310-840-4910. You can also tweet me at PatBoyle44. I'm Pat Boyle. 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
5: Aaron Rodgers still hasn't decided if he's returning.
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1: 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I'm Pat Boyle. 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Let's get you a scoreboard update here. Just gave you my complete thoughts on the Pistons winning game one over the Cavs, 111-101. Right now, Lakers still hanging tough here in OKC. Game one between the reigning champion Thunder and the Lakers, still missing Luka Doncic. Thunder still missing Jalen Williams, J-Dub. Thunder only up by 9, though. This was a 15.5-point spread. OKC leads at 76-67 with 3.5 to go in the third quarter. Chet Holmgren leading the way with 20 points and 9 rebounds. SGA has 16 points and 4 assists. He does have 5 turnovers, though. The Lakers have definitely been able to frustrate him to a decent amount. For the Lakers, it's LeBron leading the way. No surprise. 18 points, 6 assists. What is the surprise tonight is just how mediocre Austin Reeves has looked. I don't know if he's still not 100% coming back from that grade 2 oblique strain. I mean, again, he looked pretty good in that Rocket series when he came back, but Austin Reeves just 4 points, 1 for 10 from the field tonight. So I don't know how the Lakers are going to win this game if Austin Reeves is putting up those kinds of numbers, but they are getting production elsewhere. Marcus Smart has a dozen points and 6 assists. DeAndre Ayton, I mean, it's like the second coming of DeAndre Ayton. Look, I mean, 10 points, 10 rebounds. Like, the guy's been efficient. He's been effective. He hasn't been soft. Played some good ball this entire postseason, and Rui Hachimura's got a dozen, so Jackson Hayes just got an and one. It looks like the Thunder are going to challenge it. But for the time being, it's 76-69, just a 7-point game. And if that call stands, Jackson Hayes and one free throw for a chance to get it to a 2-possession game. Look out. And then in the third period, we thought it was going to be a big goal fest again. The defense has started to reign supreme, though. That is for sure. But it is the Colorado Avalanche, the President's Trophy winners, the favorites to win the Stanley Cup, taking care of business again here at home in Game 2. They lead the Wild 3-1 with 9 minutes left to go in regulation. Minnesota scored 3 minutes into the game. They haven't scored since. So Colorado's defense finally stepping up here and making their impact felt. Scott Wedgwood in goal, 27 shots faced, 26 saves so far tonight for the Avs. So there's your scoreboard update. All right, let's get to a little hot or cold here with producer Brandon Combs. Combs, before we get hot or cold kicked off, give us an update on the Cubbies going for their 13th straight win at home. It's getting late in Wrigleyville. What's going on between them and the Reds?
2: Bottom of the 9th right now. We're kind of in a delay. The Cubs tied it up in the bottom of the 8th with a Michael Busch home run, which I affectionately called a Busch latte, and you got all girly on me in the break wanting to know where you could find one, looking at Starbucks menus and everything.
1: I didn't know what a Busch latte was.
2: So Busch with the home run to tie it, but now we're in a delay. Reds pitcher, I think it's Emilio Pagan, threw a pitch and then just fell off the mound holding his hamstring. Never seen a guy tear his hamstring on a pitch before, but that's, you know, tough for him. Jose Franco's warming up right now for the Reds. He's going to get as much time as he needs, but nobody out. Bottom of the 9th. Here we go, baby. Let's do it again. Let's walk it off again.
1: Yeah, the Cubbies are in that they're in that kind of swing right now, man, where they just keep finding ways to win games. That is a truly special thing when you're watching your baseball team and they're just picking up W's, like they're going out of style in different ways, come from behind, winning in dominant fashion, squeaking out close wins. It's like they got that pixie dust, man, and the Cubbies feel like they definitely have it. And now all of a sudden you get an emergency bullpen move here for Cincinnati, and you don't have to face Pagan. That feels like the Cubs are in a pretty damn good spot to win this game. And I'm not going to jinx it. Just saying.
2: Yeah. No, I mean, I feel it too. I mean, anytime, especially at Wrigley, Anytime the Cubs are close, especially with this lineup, especially with the way they're swinging the bats right now, and you got the top of the order due up. Nico Horner's up right now. He's got a 1-0 count on him as he waits for Franco to get ready. But, you know, you just the way they're swinging the bats, you just feel like they're going to find a way to win night in and night out. And even when they're down, like they're down, they weren't swinging the bats well in the seventh inning. Down 2-0, I still felt like, hey, we're still in this damn game. And here we are now, bottom of the ninth, tied, and they're starting to resume play right now. So here we go.
1: Well, no offense, but I'm hoping we get to extra innings because in terms of our segment that we do every day on the show, let's go streaking. I took Ellie De La Cruz. He's 0-4. I would need at least a 10th inning to have a chance of him getting a hit.
2: Yeah.
1: How's the rest of the crew doing, by the way? You moved on to tomorrow. You had Josh Young of the Rangers. He had a 3-hit night against the Yanks, even though the Yankees won again. But how's Monty doing? How's Brad doing?
2: Well, everybody's 0-4 except for me. And then Monty is done with Teoscar Hernandez. Last I saw, he was 0-4. He had just batted heading into the ninth inning. So unless the Dodgers come back and tie that one in the ninth inning, then Monty is done as well. Okay, so yeah, so Monty's out again. His streak goes back to zero. If you don't get extra innings here, as Nico Horner just walked and Alex Bregman is up now, nobody out, winning run on first. If you don't get another at bat, you'll be at zero. If Miguel Vargas doesn't get a hit, Brad's at zero. I'm fine with everybody being at zero as I'm back. As I'm back to one. That's fine with me.
1: Wow. Damn. All right, well, I need extras. I need extras in a big way. Get me a fifth Ellie De La Cruz at bat, please. I'm begging. I'm begging. Okay, all right, let's get to a little hot or cold here. What are we starting with?
2: Well, this one's courtesy of our guy, Monty. And he said this in one of our breaks, and I was like, ooh, that's a good one. He said, I'd rather give up Shohei the pitcher than Shohei the hitter. And that's what the Dodgers have done in his last couple of starts. I think in two of his last three starts or three of his last four starts, he has not been in the lineup. Like, he was not in the lineup tonight. And the Dodgers have scored two combined runs in Ohtani's last three starts. Dodgers lost all three games. 3-0 against the Giants, 2-1 against the Marlins, and Astros 2-1. So, hot or cold, you would rather give up Shohei the pitcher than Shohei the hitter, which, to be fair, he also hasn't had a hit in over a week either.
1: This might be one of the easiest hot or colds we ever do. And I love Monty for putting this one up there because it's a good talking point because the Dodgers did just lose another Ohtani start, which is always headline worthy. But I've never been hotter on, I think, on anything that we've done so far in the 4+ months of the show. And that's saying something. Yes, I'd rather give up Shohei the pitcher than Shohei the hitter. I mean, come on. To have Ohtani in the lineup every night versus not having him in the rotation one out of every five games. I mean, he barely pitched last year until the end of the season, and he barely pitched in the postseason, and they still won the World Series, and they still won the division despite all the injuries they had in the starting rotation last year. So, yes, I think he is the greatest hitter on the planet, even though I love me Aaron Judge. I still think Ohtani is the best hitter on the planet, and I do think he is hell-bent on winning the NL Cy Young Award this year, which he's in pretty damn good shape to do that as well. But, yeah, the Dodgers need his bat way more than they need his arm. Maybe in a Game 7 World Series, you could make the argument Ohtani on the mound for seven innings would be more valuable than four Ohtani at bats. Then again, he's going to do both in the postseason. I think this trend actually does continue where on nights he pitches, I think it's going to be way more common, way more frequent that he doesn't hit. But yes, I'd rather give up Shohei the pitcher than Shohei the hitter. 100% without a shadow of a doubt.
2: See, I think this one's harder than you might actually think, because I think you have to think long term, right? And when you think long term, you start thinking postseason. And what plays more in October than dominant pitching? Because dominant pitching in October, it plays. And so I think that this, if I'm the Dodgers, oh, I mean, because of this roster, if I'm the Dodgers, I feel like heading into a postseason, I'd rather give up Shohei the hitter than Shohei the pitcher, because if I'm heading into the postseason, I feel like my lineup, even without Shohei Ohtani, is still potent enough to win ball games. But I need Shohei the pitcher. I need Shohei, who's given up less than a run per game right now in his start. Sure, he's 2-2 now. But, I mean, quality start after quality start after quality start. And to get 6 or 7 innings out of a starting pitcher in the playoffs nowadays, it's kind of rare. And Shohei's a guy who can go out there at any given moment and just shut down an entire lineup. And this Dodgers lineup is potent enough to get through without a Shohei Ohtani. So it's one of those where, like, I'm hot on it long term, because obviously Shohei the hitter is vastly better than Shohei the pitcher. But if I'm heading into the playoffs, I'd rather have Shohei the pitcher.
1: Well, is he vastly better? Because, Combs, I do remember you saying that Shohei Ohtani was not even a top 5 pitcher in baseball, that you could easily name 5 pitchers better than him. And what about...
2: I said all time, about, first of Shohei all. Ohtani? First of all, I said all time. Not... Oh, I said all time.
1: Changing the argument.
2: No. That was the argument, because you guys were saying he's the greatest of all time. And I said, you're out of your mind.
1: Greatest player of all time, yes.
2: You are out of your mind. No, he's not.
1: Okay, I'll send this to Barry Bonds, and I hope he hears it, okay? But, like, also, Shohei Ohtani is the greatest player of all time because of what he's already done at the dish and what he's doing on the mound. And how about this season? He now has a point. He gave up an earned run tonight. His ERA is 0.97 in 37 innings. He has a whip of 0.8. He is nearly untouchable. Nearly untouchable.
2: We've had this argument before. We could have this argument again, Pat, because I'm always down to argue baseball. But you cannot tell me that Shohei Ohtani is better than Barry Bonds. You just can't. Barry Bonds had a season in which he had more hits than swings and misses, Pat. I'm not talking about strikeout. I'm talking about actually swinging at the ball and missing it. He had more hits than that. Shohei Ohtani strikes out 140 times a season. Come on, Pat. What are we talking? Because he can pitch, I understand what he can do, and I understand the level in which he can do it at.
1: Do you?
2: But he is not the greatest of all time. One of them, sure. He is not the greatest player of all time.
1: I mean, how many years did Barry Bonds have 50 home runs and 50 stolen bases? While also, not in 2024 he didn't, but I don't. I mean, like the seasons that he's going to continue to have, where he's going to routinely hit 50 bombs, OPS over 1,000, and pitch to the tune of like a sub 2.5 ERA. I mean, at a certain point, you're going to have to give up the argument. Monty said, "I should have known better than to put an Ohtani topic in. That's my bad." Yeah, it is. Let's move on, please. I can't do the whole thing.
2: You're the one who took it there. I tried. I told you not to. I said, if you want to have the argument, let's have it. But I mean,
1: I know it's my fault. That's my fault. Let's move on. Let's talk some basketball. Hot or cold, Knicks will sweep the Sixers. What do you say, Combs?
2: I'm cold. The Sixers are good enough to at least win one, if not two. If the Knicks win this series, it's going to be in 6, maybe even in 7. I do think that Philadelphia has life to them. I think Philadelphia can beat the Knicks in at least one game, if not more. But, you know, I definitely do not think that they are sweeping this series. I think Philly's too good for them to sweep the series. And look, the Knicks are playing really well. Knicks are playing hot. They're out of their mind right now, which, by the way, you're going to get extra innings in Cubs and Reds. Going to extras now. But
1: let's go.
2: I think that Philly is good enough to win a couple of games.
1: I do, too. And I'm cold on it. as giddy as I've been on my Knicks and as much of a heater as this is, like, I am fully prepared for them to come back down to earth tomorrow and lose game two at home. I'm telling you. Like, you want a prediction from a diehard Knicks fan that's been beating his chest for the last couple of days here and saying that the Knicks are going to the finals and that screw it, like, the Knicks can win a title this year. Don't be surprised they lose game two tomorrow. I'm telling you right now, don't be surprised they lose game two tomorrow. And then, you know, it would be crazier. Not crazier. But, like, I'll even give you a game-by-game prediction. I think the Knicks will lose game two. I think they'll win game three and game four in Philadelphia. And they'll come back to the Garden with a 3-1 lead. And they'll lose that game and then have to win it in Philadelphia in game six. And they'll actually go unbeaten on the road in this series. That's what I think ends up happening. I still think it's Knicks in six. I said it before the series began. I'm saying it now. I don't want to get carried away with what I think was the perfect advantage, rest advantage spot for the Knicks in game one. Philly coming off the game seven Saturday night in Boston. Knicks win it by 40. I already know there's some of my Knicks fans that are saying sweep. Brad said a sweep. Don't be shocked if they lose game two tomorrow. I'm just preparing. I'm preparing for the letdown after what has been a week of basically historic basketball from the Knicks. So I'm cold on it as well. You know what I'm not cold on, though, Combs? I'm just going to say it, and then I'll let you agree or disagree. The Joel Embiid foul baiting is out of control. In between breaks, I'm watching more of the clips from yesterday's game. In a 40-point loss last night for the Philadelphia 76ers, Joel Embiid got to the free throw line 9 times. More free throws attempted than Jalen Brunson, and yet Joel Embiid has the stones. Kelly Oubre has the stones. The Sixers have the stones to talk about Jalen Brunson foul baiting and flopping and the head movement and all that stuff. And I've seen the clips today of Joel Embiid's free throw, you know, fouls that he got called for, that which he took free throws for. I mean, it is out of control. It is out of freaking control. He is ruining the league.
2: Pat.
1: Joel Embiid is ruining the league. It's out of control.
2: Your hatred for Philadelphia sports is clouding your brain right now. Because it, first of all, this is what this league is now. We see it all the time. It's not just him. I just watched a clip of SGA doing the same thing in the first half of their playoff game tonight against the Lakers. I mean, every time that he had the ball in his hands, he was flopping. Like, he was, even when he had shots going up and nobody was even near him, he was taking freaking flops. That's what this league is. That's what LeBron has turned the NBA into. He just has. It's not just Joel Embiid. That's this entire league. The foul baiting in this entire league is a joke. And that's why the product is so watered down. And that's why guys like me, who used to love the NBA, have become casual fans who just watch the playoffs. Because the NBA regular season is a joke, and the foul baiting is a joke, and all of that stuff. But that's what the NBA is. That's what it's become. That's what the product is. The entire NBA product is a joke right now. It just is.
1: Wow. The entire product. We got a great postseason going on. And you still think that it's a joke?
2: We do have a great product. I love the last year's NBA playoffs were great too. And this year, but the NBA product as a whole, which has to include the regular season, is a joke. The foul baiting is ridiculous. And LeBron made a career out of this. This is why nobody could ever talk me into LeBron's better than Jordan. I don't even think LeBron's as good as Kobe or Wilt.
1: I just think the referees need to call, like, we just need to see it happen more often. Call a foul or a technical foul for a flop. And I think it'll stop real quick.
2: Completely agree.
1: It'll stop real quick.
2: Also call traveling again. And that'd be great.
1: They implemented that. But they don't call it ever.
2: But you're not allowed to do anything on defense. You're not allowed to play defense in this league. You're just not. You're not allowed to hand check anymore. You're not allowed to do anything.
1: It's not entirely true. I mean, some of these games have been physical as all hell, man. Like, there's a lot that doesn't get called, but then the flopping that does get rewarded, I think that kind of ruins it.
2: Yeah. I don't disagree. I'm with you.
1: All right. We'll take a short break. 310-840-4910. Last chance to get aboard. You can call. You can text. We'll finish off with another one or two hot or cold topics. We'll get you One more scoreboard update when we come back with the Thunder and the Lakers in the fourth quarter and the Wild trying to stage a last-minute comeback against the Avalanche. This is BetMGM Tonight. We're coming right back here on Westwood One Sports.
3: 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Are we really on the verge of a Wemby versus SGA conference finals? 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
1: Welcome on back. 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I'm Pat Boyle. Last chance to get aboard the phones here. Final segment, 310-840-4910. You can call, you can text, you can also hit me up on Twitter at PatBoyle44. Got my guy Linnell Willingham coming up at the top of the hour, 11 p.m. to 3 a.m. Eastern on Westwood One Sports Night. So make sure you keep it locked it right here to Westwood One Sports. Let's get you one final scoreboard update here, and then we'll finish with one or two more hot or cold with producer Brandon Combs. It's gone final in Denver, and the President's Trophy winners, they look as good as advertised so far. The Avalanche, another multi-goal victory, another three-goal victory over the Minnesota Wild. We know their defense was good, but after a 15-goal game in Game 1, Colorado talked about needing to play better defense. They did it tonight. They win Game 2, 5-2, to take a commanding 2-0 series lead in the second round of the Stanley Cup playoffs. So not only has Colorado now scored 14 goals in the first two games, they've won each game by three goals, which is just, I mean, they are a wagon right now, man. They are a wagon. So a 2-0 series lead for the Avs. Again, five different goal scorers for Colorado. Martin Natchez, who played last year with Carolina, and he's just an absolute grinder, a veteran, hell of a player. Landeskog, who's been with them for a couple of years now. Nicholas Waugh, Nathan MacKinnon, one of the best players in the sport. And then Valeri Nichushkin and the empty netter to seal things off. Like, those five goal scorers are all incredible players. And they're all on the same team. And they all scored tonight. What a freaking team, man. What a freaking team they are. And then the NBA playoff game still going right now in Oklahoma City. It's starting to become a blowout. Really, it's just a question of whether or not the Lakers are going to cover that massive spread or not of 15.5 points. But the Thunder lead the Lakers 96-79 with 6 minutes left to go here in the game. Chet Holmgren with 22 points and 10 rebounds. SGA with only 18 points. You know, the MVP who averaged, 33 points per game, 31 points per game in the regular season. Now, at least the Lakers have held him under 20 so far. Meanwhile, for the Lakers, LeBron doing everything he can, 24 points on 11 of 16 shooting. But Austin Reeves is just 2 for 13 from the field. Boy, do they miss Luka Doncic in a big way. Do they miss Luka in a big, big way. So, all right, Rui Hachimura just hit a three. It's down to a 14-point game. We'll see if the Lakers can get this back into single digits. 310-840-4910. Let's get producer Brandon Combs back in here. Combs, I'm probably getting back to zero with my streak, by the way. Ellie De La Cruz in the top of the 10th grounds out. So the Cubbies will once again try to win it in the bottom of the 10th, and they walk it off. The Cubbies have walked off. They win again.
2: They walked it off, and not only did Ellie De La Cruz leave you hit.

0: watch, man. They've won 17 of their last 20 now.
1: 17 of their last 20, 13 in a row at home. They're now 24-12 and still the third best record in baseball because my Yankees won again tonight. They're 25-11. The Braves are playing right now. They're 25-11. But man, 7 wins in a row, 13 in a row at home, 17 of their last 20. I said before the season began, my World Series prediction was Yankees Cubs. Through 36 games, it looks pretty damn good. I'll tell you that much.
0: From your lips to God's ears, Pat. But I'm telling you this. Anybody listening out there, fans of the show, anybody watching on Twitch, yeah, anybody watching on YouTube, if that happens, that's going to be a couple of weeks of this show you will not want to miss. Because there is that me and Pat will be at each other's throats the entire 7-game series. I promise you.
1: That's damn right. Damn right. Damn right, baby. All right, fun show. Hell of a show. Another great night in the postseason. We'll see if the Lakers can make it close. But the Avalanche look like a wagon. They're as good as advertised. And the Pistons hold on to win game one. Linnell Willingham's coming up next on Westwood One Sports. We'll see you tomorrow at 6 p.m. Eastern. Thanks to producer Brandon Combs. Thanks to my video producer, Monty, Mike Montgomery. Thanks to Chloe Pratt, Zach Kroll, and Max Sheedy. And, of course, my co-host, Brad Evans. I'm Pat Boyle. We'll see you tomorrow, 6 p.m. Eastern. BetMGM tonight, right here on Westwood One Sports.
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7: In recent years, scientists have really dialed up the urgency to understand PFAS, sometimes referred to as forever chemicals because of how long they take to break down. The latest study found these chemicals may be aging men in their 50s and 60s a bit faster than men who are younger or older or women of any age. Experts we talked to said the accumulation of PFAS may lower testosterone levels in men, impair sperm quality, and increase risks of testicular and kidney cancer. Women, it seems, just seem to be able to clear PFAS faster. Now, whether you're a man or a woman, trying to limit your exposure is a great idea. Three ways to do that. Filter your drinking water. 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

0: 4910. 310-840-4910. 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It is at NELL underscore BTP. Heck of a lot to get into here tonight, including keeping you up to speed on the NBA postseason. You knew we were going to talk about it. The Los Angeles Lakers looking like they're about to go down. They trail by 14 with about 2:30 and change left to go in regulation. Feels like kind of a wasted performance tonight for the Los Angeles Lakers. We'll break that game down as we roll throughout this program as well. The Dallas Mavericks have a new president of basketball operations. We'll break the news on that. Stephon Diggs officially found not guilty. We'll talk about which NFL team should potentially bring him in. And then we got one more thing on the docket for you as far as the NFL is concerned. Cowboys head coach Brian Schottenheimer, who is, by all accounts, a very cool guy. And I'm not being facetious when I say that. I'm a big Commanders fan, so, like, you know, it'd be easy for me to hate on Shotty, right? I like his vibe. I think he's a cool dude. He had some crazy comments. But maybe not so crazy, depending on how you view the Dallas Cowboys. That's coming up a little bit later on in the show as well. We got to start in the NBA postseason, though, man. The Detroit Pistons, it feels like they're the one seed that everybody loves to hate. And when I say everybody, I mean me, because I don't want to give them credit. I've said it all season long. They're, you know, one seed, their 60-win season, fraudulent, not real, not something that I'm buying. Well, they came out in the opening game of their second-round series, and they put on an absolute clinic. From the get-go, the Detroit Pistons got in the Cleveland Cavaliers' ass. It was a statement game. And I said it last night with the two Game 1 performances that, you know, it's Game 1, right? I'm not going to overreact. I'm not going to look too far ahead. I am 110% overreacting on what I saw tonight. The Detroit Pistons have the soul and spirit of the Cleveland Cavaliers. Snatched it right from them. You want to talk about showing up and punching somebody in the face from the get-go? Dog, it almost felt like I was watching a college basketball game. Cade Cunningham, Asar Thompson, picking up full court on Donovan Mitchell and James Harden. And we're going to get to James Harden's bum ass in a second here. That, now you got me on it. Because it feels like, at the end of the day, I am the James Harden stan of this show. I will wear that. I think he, a lot of times, catches flack for, you know, his lack of postseason success. Tonight, in this Game 1, James Harden was a total no-show and a total disappointment. Just the reality of the situation. They're going to need James Harden to step up if they're going to have a shot at winning this series. But like I said, I didn't overreact last night after we saw, you know, Philadelphia get their ass whipped. I still think that series goes 7, and I can't tell you who's going to win. Minnesota and San Antonio, Game 1. Victor Wembanyama gassed offensively because he had 12 blocks. Not going to overreact to that. But what we saw tonight from Detroit against Cleveland, that series after one game is as good as over. Bottom line, that series after one game is as good as over. And we saw the way that Cleveland struggled in round one with the physicality of the Toronto Raptors. Right? That's like light heavyweight physicality. These are the world champs of physicality, talking about Detroit. I can give you all the reasons in the world why I don't like them offensively and why I think them not having a second option is going to be their shortcoming and their pitfall. But on defense, there's no denying it. They got perimeter defenders. They got switchability. They got rim protection. And they showed it all off throughout the course of tonight. I was thoroughly impressed by what Detroit did on the defensive end of the floor. Holding Cleveland to 45% from the field, 37% from three. Now, that was the problem to me when watching this game. It felt like Cleveland, and I don't think this was a choice or, you know, they were forced into this. They settled for the three way too often. Why? Because the perimeter defense of the Detroit Pistons was smothering. So, hey, something's got to give with this, because Cleveland is a group in the Eastern Conference that we know has massive expectations. They're a group that needs to make it to the Eastern Conference Finals, as far as I'm concerned, right? Like, we've been here before in terms of them advancing past round one and then coming up extremely short in round number two. Pressure's on. Pressure is on. And the pressure's on for all parties involved. Donovan Mitchell doesn't get a pass. He's the head of the snake. And James Harden damn sure doesn't get a pass. Those two dudes, that backcourt, has to be under the microscope here in this series. I got some numbers on James Harden and the way that he's performed throughout the course of this postseason. Here is the thing, though, before I give you the numbers, right? When we have this conversation that we're about to have about James Harden, understand that big picture, as far as how I view him amongst the all-time greats, I think he's one of the best offensive players this sport has ever seen. I think, you know, his year in Houston back in 2017 was probably one of the most special offensive years we ever got to bear witness to. He's going to be a Hall of Famer. He needs hardware, and more importantly, he needs to perform better in the postseason. James Harden, throughout the course of these NBA playoffs, 20 points per game, 6 assists, 5 rebounds, shooting 45% from the field, 37.5% from 3. That's not the issue, though. He is averaging 5 turnovers per game throughout the course of this postseason. To be exact, 5.37. In 8 postseason games here, the 7 in round 1 against Toronto, and then tonight, James Harden has turned the basketball over a staggering 43 times. If it was anybody else, we'd be talking about them getting benched. If it was anybody else, we'd be talking about Cleveland's head coach saying, hey, maybe we should go with Max Strus. Maybe we should go with Keon Ellis, Dennis Schroeder. You combine the turnovers with the half-ass, awful defense that he gives you, James Harden, throughout the course of this NBA postseason, has been borderline unplayable. Unplayable. And I love James Harden as much as the next man does. I am a James Harden stan. Hell, when I get enough money one day, I'm going to get a lace front beard in honor of James Harden. I rock with the bro that much. And this is my thing with James Harden and why I simp out for him, if I'm being real. James Harden has all the qualities of being one of the faces of the NBA. He was when he was in his prime, right? He's popular in, like, the celebrity dating scene. He's got a shoe that sells. The kids love him. He's got money internationally with his ties to China. With his ties to China. Like, he's somebody. He's marketable. The basketball, though, recently has not matched the aura, so to speak, of one James Harden. The basketball piece of it has not lived up to the other stuff. And it pains me, like I said, as a fan of James Harden, it absolutely pains me to have to be that honest and forthcoming about it. But I can't continue, because I'll be real, on this program, and that's my fault, we haven't really talked a lot about the Cleveland Cavaliers throughout the course of this postseason, because they were in a first-round series against Toronto, a team that everyone knows didn't have a chance in hell to advance. So for that reason, we didn't talk about Cleveland a whole lot. Well, now they're under the microscope because they're in a series where if they win, they punch their ticket to the conference finals. If they lose, what's the old saying, guys? When you come up short in the postseason, in the NBA, more than any other sport, there are normally some massive consequences that follow. If Cleveland once again comes up short here, what are those sweeping consequences? It's going to be interesting to watch here. Cleveland, the big problem to me schematically that we saw tonight, they can't beat Detroit off the bounce. They struggled to get good looks all night long. And I mentioned it to start the segment. Full court ball pressure from Asar Thompson and Cade Cunningham at that. I want to get into Cade Cunningham. I said it after the Orlando-Detroit opening round series. Man, I know he's an MVP candidate. But are we talking about him enough? Do we give Cade Cunningham enough love, especially considering the circumstances in which how his regular season kind of concluded? Brother had a collapsed lung, was wheezing, no F baby, probably was struggling to walk. He's back. You saw it in the opening round series early in the first couple of games. There was a little bit of hesitation. But what you saw tonight is a general being a general. He controls and dictates tempo. He plays at his pace. He gets through his shot. I feel this way about Nikola Jokic, right? Well, he's working his way around the basket. Brother can't jump over a damn credit card. But I feel like as I've watched him play throughout the course of his career, I could probably count on one hand how many layups I've seen Nikola Jokic miss. It feels like every time I'm watching him, he doesn't miss. When watching Cade Cunningham play basketball, it feels like every shot he shoots is going to go in, whether it's from the mid-range, whether it's from deep. And Cade isn't, you know, very, very, very brash. He doesn't have a whole lot of bravado. But he needs to be in that conversation with your Anthony Edwards and your Cooper Flags amongst the young superstars of this league. That's crazy. We went 12 minutes into the show, and we had to bring up that young killer, Anthony Edwards. I want to talk about the Minnesota Timberwolves for 4 hours. If I had it my way, if I could talk about Minnesota for four damn hours, I would. I know we spent a lot of time on them last night, but when Cade Cunningham, and it wasn't nothing spectacular, right, from a, you know, statistical standpoint, but just watching it, the way that he controls the game, the way that he dictates tempo, 6 of 19 tonight, 23 points, 9 of 11 from the three-point line. I think as a team, though, I'm more impressed with just the overall temperament of the Detroit Pistons. They knew, and Coach Bickerstaff said it in the post-game presser, the way that they started the basketball game set the tone. They opened this game up on a 30-14 run. And right off the first miss, or right off the first make, rather, you saw them apply full court ball pressure in the backcourt. And I said, oh, okay. See, sometimes in basketball, and I know we hear a lot, we use this phrase a lot in football, when a guy, like, you know, lowers his shoulder on a dude and delivers a big hit, you talk about setting the tone with your play. When you take it upon yourselves to come out and provide full court pressure, you're setting the tone. You're trying to very clearly deliver a message to your opponent that, hey, I'm going to try to whip your ass for the better part of 48 minutes. And I'll be darned. What you saw tonight from the Detroit Pistons was a ass-whipping of that magnitude, of that variety. They put some stank on it. It was very, very impressive. I still think the Knicks are the best team in the Eastern Conference. I still think when they advance, this series is over. I want to reiterate that, right? I said it last night about the other two series. Game one, don't overreact. I'm not tripping. Let's see coaches make adjustments. What adjustment can Cleveland make at this point? They can't bring in anybody to help them. You know what I'm saying? They're as helpless as you could possibly get. Because for whatever reason, Donovan Mitchell goes Kanye crazy in game one of series. And tonight, he was okay. 23 points, 9 of 19. His life becomes a lot more difficult once the page turns to game two. I don't know if it's staying up late in the hotel doing some ball handling drills, YouTube something. Do something. When you get pressed out in the backcourt the way that they did, when you can't get into your offense until 17, 16 seconds on the shot clock, it becomes a lot more difficult to function. And that is what we saw here tonight from the Cleveland Cavaliers. And I give all the credit in the world to the Detroit Pistons. I told you not to overreact to the game ones last night. Minnesota coming up big. Knicks coming up big. You bet your ass you can 110% overreact to what you saw tonight from the Detroit Pistons against the Cleveland Cavaliers. That series is over. Cut the check. Bring the bill. Put the hook out. It's over. Step on it. Big question is, now that we look at, if we look ahead just a little bit, I know my folks out there in Cleveland are probably saying, God dang. Is that really how you feel? That's how I feel about it. That's how I feel about it. But, because all is fair in love and war, and I really don't have a dog in the fight, period, because I've been poo-pooing on Detroit all year, me getting on Cleveland and stopping a mud hole in James Harden for him not showing up once again in a postseason game, that's his own separate thing. I still don't buy Detroit as a legitimate finals contender. They're going to have their hands full in the Eastern Conference Finals with whoever advances. Notice I said whoever advances. We're going to see, though, man. NBA postseason, baby. This is what it's all about. This is what it is all about. Last night, two tremendous games. Tonight, one and a half tremendous games. We're going to get into the Lakers coming up here momentarily because I am – if you can't tell, I low-key am in my bag about the L.A. Lakers. We were watching the game right before the show started, and I let off some expletives about LeBron James and his lack of help here tonight. It's frustrating. But if you're looking for a reason to stop poo-pooing on the product, if you're looking for a reason to give the NBA its flowers, the NBA announced earlier this afternoon that the 76ers win over Boston on Saturday was the most watched first round game in over 25 years and the most watched first round game seven of all time. Argue with somebody you love. Maybe that's me. But for those of you that like to dunk on the NBA and throw alley-oops off the backboard, take that. Take that. We're going to take you up to 3 a.m. Eastern time here on Westwood One Sports Night. We got a lot more to get to, including the second half of tonight's doubleheader. Western Conference semis, Lakers, Thunder. Blown opportunity tonight for the Lake Show. I'll tell you why next here on Westwood One Sports Night. 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

0: 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It is at NELL_BTP. Coming up in about 15 minutes, the Dallas Mavericks with new leadership in their front office will break the news on that coming up here momentarily. But we want to continue to keep things on the NBA postseason. We had two more game ones get underway in the Eastern Conference semis as well as the Western Conference semis. The Detroit Pistons got off to a 30-14 start. Never look back. They were 111-101 winners against Cleveland Cavaliers. James Harden struggled once again. 7 turnovers. Donovan Mitchell complained in postgame about how he needs to flop for calls. Cavs are in shambles. I think that series is over with. Told you not to overreact to last night's game ones. I'm 100% overreacting to what we saw earlier tonight. That series all but over. The second half of the doubleheader just wrapped up. And I'll say this as the resident LeBron James fan, being accused of being Bron sexual. I thought the Lakers missed a massive, massive opportunity tonight. These opportunities don't come around often, is what I will say. You got a postseason performance out of Shai Gilgeous-Alexander in which he did not crack 20 points. And he could not crack the code for most of the game of the Lakers defense. He had 7 turnovers tonight with just 6 assists. Marcus Smart, shout out to you. I don't like to go a one-on-one ever in an offensive situation. You were 3-for-16 tonight. Don't love that. But I got to love your defense. This is the thing. This is where it becomes tough. When Marcus Smart plays that level of defense, you kind of got to let him get up 16 shots, right? You're like, you're rewarding him for what he's doing on the defensive end. Hell nah. 16 Marcus Smart shots offensively. I got to look at the box score here. I think he may have been, he took one less shot than LeBron James tonight. 2 less shots, rather, than LeBron James tonight. Didn't love that. Didn't love that. They missed an opportunity, though, man. LeBron was great. 27 points, 3-6 from downtown, 6 helpers. Was pretty damn good defensively. I thought you got a pretty solid performance out of DeAndre Ayton in terms of, you know, not giving up a bunch of second chance opportunities. But the difference in this one, great job by the Lakers muddying up the game for, you know, SGA. But Chet Holmgren was virtually unguardable. 24 points, 12 boards, 3 blocks. I mean, it was, got whatever he wanted. And I said it to Denton kind of, you know, jokingly before the show started. The Lakers may have the worst 1-2 punch at center in the entire NBA between DeAndre Ayton and Jackson Hayes. It's the most unserious TMZ front court that you could ever have. 2 guys that are just, and y'all know I like to, you know, get down and have a good time. 2 guys that I just take their basketball game as immature. I feel like they're just, they're just dudes that are happy to be there. I played on a bunch of losing football teams and rooted for one throughout the course of my life. I don't think I ever accused my beloved Commanders and Redskins of just wanting to put the jersey on. But damn it, when I was at Magruder High School, when I was at Bethany College, we sure as hell, and I'm sure you all have had teammates like this before, no matter what level you've played at, some folks are just happy to put the jersey on. Some folks just want to flick it up for Instagram and say that they're rocking the colors and post their favorite rap lyric, knowing they didn't do a damn thing. That's how I feel when I watch Jackson Hayes and DeAndre Ayton. Kind of just happy to be here. Oh, we play for the Lakers. Woo-hoo! It's more that comes with that. They were not very impactful tonight. Chet Holmgren got whatever he wanted. 4 offensive rebounds. Tough sledding for the LA Lakers. But I do want to give them credit for how they handled Shai Gilgeous-Alexander. While I'm giving him credit, I'm also kind of putting my foot up their ass at the same time. You can't waste a LeBron James performance like this, in my opinion. Think about it. He's 41 years old, and against the best defense in basketball, was damn near perfect tonight. 12-17, 3-6 from downtown, 27 points. Now, what I don't love is LeBron James finishing a postseason game with just one free throw attempt. That doesn't sit well with me at all. And if you're a Laker fan, that's something where you can go, hey, King, Kang, let's give it a little bit more here tonight. We needed more from you. But I think what we're watching here, and I remember earlier, a couple weeks ago, I said this about the Los Angeles Lakers. More than any other team in basketball, they needed to be healthy going into the postseason. Not because I thought they can go on some sort of magical Cinderella run, but you needed to see what you had with that trio together in the playoffs. Because whether, you know, anyone wants to admit it or not, playoff basketball, regular season basketball, two totally different entities. Just ask Austin Reeves, who has been in shambles since the postseason started. Career highs during the regular season, albeit he's coming off of an injury. But he's another guy that if you just got something outside of LeBron James offensively, maybe you would have had a shot tonight. He only scored 90 points. Everything was tough to come by. And you know, OKC, like I said, the best defense in basketball. They are going to make life difficult for you. They rim protect, they contest, and they force you into turnovers. That was the difference here tonight. The Lakers did a good job forcing OKC into turnovers. They forced 16 OKC turnovers. The problem is they turned it over 18 times themselves, and it feels like every live ball turnover that we saw tonight from the Los Angeles Lakers ended up in a basket for OKC. Every single time. Sitting here looking at the YouTube TV screen saying, damn, Austin Reeves, you know better. Jake LaRavia, why are you in a playmaking situation in the first place? Marcus Smart, 4-for-15 tonight. I'll say this about this series, and I'll rewind real quick to the opening round series for the Lakers. So I want to make this abundantly clear for those of you out there that are going to try to, you know, use this as ammunition to pew-pew at LeBron James. No matter what happens in year 23 of LeBron's career, nothing that happens at this point should have any sort of negative impact on his overall legacy. Because the reality is, if no one else shows up, the Lakers are going to get swept. Like let's call a spade, right? If Austin Reeves don't show up, if Luka doesn't get off the red eye from Germany or Spain, wherever the hell he is, getting his hamstring massage, they're going to get swept. Get your brooms out. Get your Swiffer. It'll be over before you know it. And if that is how LeBron James goes out in year 23, so be it. The bigger story to me for the Lakers, though, is what you do moving forward with this roster. And I'm talking about them like they're already eliminated. Feels like it. I mean, it was, I want to put Austin Reeves under the microscope because that's the dude that I was most eager to see, quite frankly, during the postseason. When you come out and put up, you know, career numbers throughout the course of the regular season, you know what I'm waiting for? You know what my first thought is? Can you do it when it matters? Can you do it when the lights are shining oh so bright? Can you do it when the physicality ratchets up? And the early answer for that, for Austin Reeves, unfortunately, is no. And I know I'm being overly critical probably. That's what some of you are going to say. Oh, now you're being too tough on him. He's coming off an injury. Throughout the course of this postseason, Austin Reeves is shooting 36% from the field. Not from three, from the field. He is 110% left LeBron James out to dry. He's got an interesting contractual situation going on here, and that's why the Lakers are going to have a tough decision to make here in terms of how they want to put together this roster. Austin Reeves, for the 2026-2027 season, has a measly little $14 million player option. Austin Reeves is a guy that was a fringe all-star this year. You think he's going to opt in to a $14 million player option? Probably not. The question is, if you're the Lakers, do you get into a bidding war with another team for Austin Reeves' services? Do you? Is that the right move to make? You have his bird rights. So you're able to, you know, bring him back if you want him, no matter what your situation is financially. Do you choose to do it, though? Because there are teams out there in free agency that are going to have buku salary cap room. And if you're LA, you got to decide, hey, do we want to move forward with a core of Luka Doncic, LeBron James, and Austin Reeves? Austin Reeves, we know, is probably going to get offered a big sack in free agency. LeBron James, on the other hand, major questions about his future moving forward. Is he going to retire? Is he going to, you know, hit free agency and leave LA? It's so crazy. It's only game one, but the blown opportunity tonight for the Lakers has me looking ahead for Los Angeles. Because outside of having Luka Doncic under contract here, the outlook and the future of the Los Angeles Lakers is very, very cloudy. And we know this is the Lake Show. This is La La Land. Never in a gazillion years would you purposefully try to blow things up, especially with the new tanking rules that are the new draft lottery rules and the lack of first round picks that they own of their own. What do you do here? What do you do? I'll tell you what. More and more, and further removed we get from that Luka Doncic trade that rocked the world last winter, more and more the Dallas Mavericks are looking like hindsight winners here. 310-840-4910 is the number here on a Tuesday night edition of Westwood One Sports Tonight. A lot more to get to, including the head coach of the Dallas Cowboys saying something pretty off the wall about the future of Dallas. It depends on how you feel about the Cowboys, though. We'll get to that. Plus, we'll get to something we've been supposed to get to. I was supposed to get to it last night. Didn't have the opportunity to. Got a massive, massive reunion coming in the sports media world. We'll get to that. When we come back, the Dallas Mavericks shaking up their front office, bringing in one of the most respected basketball minds in all of the association. I'll tell you who next.
1: Aaron Rodgers still hasn't decided if he's returning.
2: I thought at this point we would have known by now that he was going to play.
1: If the future Hall of Famer walks away, the Steelers will turn to a quarterback competition featuring Drew Aller, Will Howard, and Mason Rudolph. Not the plan, but is it their future? Westwood One Sports.
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0: 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We will get back into the NBA playoffs coming up in the midnight hour on the East Coast as we take a look back at Pistons and Cavs game one, Lakers and Thunder game one. It feels like as we, you know, have gotten all the game ones out of the way here in the semifinals, here in the conference semis, it feels like in both conferences there's a clear best team, or the Eastern Conference at least, there's a clear-cut best team. Out West, the big question mark and the big storyline that we're going to double-click on a little bit later on is, what's the status of Jalen Williams moving forward? Because I'm under the belief that the Oklahoma City Thunder, I know the Oklahoma City Thunder cannot win the NBA Finals if they do not have Jalen Williams at their disposal. He's week to week with a hamstring injury. I don't know if we saw him at all outside of game one in the opening round series, and we didn't see him here tonight. So I'll be eager to get an update on him sooner rather than later, because that's a pretty important cog in their machine, so to speak, as OKC looks to repeat here. I'm going to keep it in the Western Conference. The Dallas Mavericks have been kind of the punching bag of the NBA, it feels like, for the past calendar year, based off of the trade that rocked the world. Nico Harrison moving off of Luka Doncic. As we sit here a little over a year removed from the trade, I think that the Mavericks are the hindsight winner, in my opinion. Here's why. Think about what you had organizationally. You had Nico Harrison, a non-basketball-knowing boob, running your front office. And you had Luka Doncic, who couldn't lay off the brewskis, running your franchise. And I have a different take on Luka than I know a lot of other people do. For me, the offense is great, right? One of the best scorers that this game has ever seen. He is such a liability on the defensive end that I don't know if he could be the best player on a championship team. I know. You're going to have to put together a certain type of roster defensively to mask his deficiencies on that end of the floor. He simply can't move his puppies. Couldn't stay in front of a traffic cone. He is that horrible going laterally and side to side. And I think there are major questions about his durability, as we're seeing right now. And I think there's questions about his work habits and work ethic and whether or not he's going to show up to camp or the season in shape. Dallas has now freed themselves of that and Nico Harrison. In hindsight, two bad apples for their organization. Insert Cooper Flagg, insert Masai Ujiri. I'd much rather go into the future, Mavericks fans, with those two dudes being who spearheads my organization. Masai Ujiri, hired as the new president of basketball operations, I expect him to have the Dallas Mavericks contending sooner rather than later. Bottom line, he gets it done. One of the best talent evaluators in all of the NBA. I don't know of any other GM in maybe the 2020s or the last decade to 20 years has had a better run than what Masai Ujiri had from 2015 to 2017, drafting dudes relative to like draft slot. So that's what, you know, Mavericks fans, that's what you have coming your way. And I believe they own OKC's first round pick this year. You're going to need to hit on that, right? It's probably going to be pick 29 to 30 overall. In this deep loaded draft class, you're going to have to bring in somebody that can come in and compete right away. But looking at Dallas's roster moving forward, looking at, you know, the makeup of that team, assuming that Kyrie Irving comes back healthy, and there's new video online of him and Phil Handy, the longtime Lakers trainer, getting some good work in. He looks healthy. the duo of Kyrie Irving and Cooper Flagg and a healthy Derek Lively and a healthy Daniel Gafford, they're intriguing. They're intriguing. And here's the kicker. Look at this roster. They've got money. The Dallas Mavericks are going to have some money to go out and spend this offseason. And as far as retooling goes, shouldn't be that difficult. Especially when you consider, Denton, correct me if I'm wrong on this, Dallas is like no state tax, right? So it should be a place where free agents want to come get that bag. Should be a place where free agents want to come play. But I'm more interested in the draft track record of Masai Ujiri. It's fascinating to me. Delone Wright, the guy that's had a nice long career in the NBA and, you know, should be a role player on a championship team. He's just stuck in basketball purgatory. He was a guy that he selected 20th overall. Norman Powell, candidate for most improved player. One of the best scorers we got in the game. He drafted Norman Powell in 2015 with the 46th overall pick. He knows how to unearth talent. Talking about Masai Ujiri. That is what he does. Jakob Poeltl, who we just saw in the last round with the Toronto Raptors in 2016, drafted him 9th overall. Jakob's had a nice long NBA career. Now, in hindsight, do you think he's worth the top 10 pick for what he does and his role in this league? Yeah. His best pick to me, Pascal Siakam, 27th overall back in 2016. So the draft track record for Masai Ujiri is like that. Fred VanVleet, undrafted free agent, unearthed by who? Masai Ujiri. So if you're Dallas, like, that intrigues me. You went from non-basketball-knowing Nico Harrison running your organization to a literal basketball savant and one of the most trusted voices in all of the NBA in Masai Ujiri. That is a huge, huge W if you're a fan of the Dallas Mavericks. Now, the big hot-button issue that I know a lot of Mavericks fans are still, you know, questioning and worried about is, well, should we have traded Luka Doncic? I just gave you my answer. Masai Ujiri was asked if he would have traded Luka Doncic. He had this to say.
1: No. He has addressed it, by the way. He has addressed it.
2: No, it's okay. It's okay. You know, I'm going to say it again. We have to respect everybody and everything that has happened here. He is a Hall of Fame player. He's gone. He will always be a Maverick. We'll celebrate him in the best possible way, like we're going to celebrate all the Maverick players and stars that have been here. But we have to move. We really have to move on. You know, like, it's not for me to start criticizing what anybody else is doing. It's for me to criticize what I am doing. Yeah, and worry about what I'm going to do. If I continue hopping and hopping on that, then I think all of you are going to be asking me what I am doing. I have to look to the future, because winning is what we have to do here. And winning is a responsibility of mine.
0: You don't have to, you know, go back and criticize anybody's moves, but I will. But in reality, Mavericks fans, like, should you be criticizing Nico Harrison? He set you up. If you don't trade Luka, the NBA doesn't rig the draft lottery for you to get Cooper Flagg. He said it. I said it. No, I'm being facetious, kind of, when I mentioned that. But like I said to start the segment, like, I think if you're Dallas, and I know it, like, Luka's a 25-year-old phenom. I get, you know, still having, you know, sour grapes about him getting moved. I totally understand it. But, like, you have Cooper Flagg now. You know? You have Cooper Flagg now. And if you were to poll NBA executives out there and ask which current NBA star would you want to start a franchise with, Victor Wembanyama and Cooper Flagg are at the top of those lists for all 30 NBA executives. So the arrow, whether you like

0: 9:10. We'll get back into the NBA postseason a little bit later on in the 1 o'clock hour as well. Plus, we'll put the NHL postseason under the microscope. Super exciting product, but for whatever reason, the sport just not that popular. 310-840-4910 is the number. We got a lot more to go. 2 hours left in the program here on Westwood One Sports Night. You're tapped into the youngest in charge, and Noah Willingham. When we come back, let's get hot and heavy into the National Football League. The Dallas Cowboys, their head coach Brian Schottenheimer, bold proclamation about the 26 Cowboys. We'll let you hear from Shotty next.
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4: Getting your heart broken can be really rough. It'll happen to most of us at some point in our lives. It's not just an emotional experience, it's a physical one too. Often described as getting the wind knocked out of you, a knot in your stomach, trouble sleeping. I recently spoke about this with Dr. Yoram Yovel, a psychiatrist and neuroscientist. He was on my podcast, Chasing Life. Now, he told me heartbreak doesn't have to last forever. And while your inclination might be to withdraw, isolate, and shut down, it's often the opposite of what supports healing. One of the things that helps us the most is reconnecting to other people you love. And the reverse is also true, he said. If someone you care about is struggling, don't give up on them. You hold the power to comfort loved ones that are in deep physical or emotional distress. I'm Dr. Sanjay Gupta, helping you live a better life.
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0: people. It is the youngest in charge of Al Willingham, taking you coast to coast here on West Football Sports Night. Remember to hit me up on the talking text line, 310-840-4910. 310-840-4910. 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It is at N-E-L-L underscore BTP. Whenever I hear the down and out, down, I think of our L.A. Dodgers, Oliver Popular. Rough night for the old Dodgers. Shohei Ohtani, in his last 9 starts, has gone Kanye crazy, giving up just 4 earned runs in 52 and two-thirds innings, good for a .70 ERA. Problem is, Los Doyers just 2-9 in those games. 2-7, rather, in those games, as they lost again tonight 2-1 at the hands of the Houston Astros, with Ohtani giving up just 4 hits and 2 runs in 7 innings of work. Feels like the Dodgers are, for all the complaining that there was about the Dodgers and where it was the payroll too big, and they're going out and they're ruining Major League Baseball by spending all this money, they sure seem mortal here throughout the first month plus of the season, right? Just saying. 310-840-4910 is the number. I want to get into the National Football League. There's like one team that I have this like guilty pleasure for. And when I say that, that probably sounds wild as hell. Let me walk that back. No, I'm not going to walk it back. I have a guilty pleasure for the Dallas Cowboys. And as a Commanders fan, it's one of the weirdest things ever. Why do I have this fetish for the Cowboys? It's not a fetish. I'm just being funny. I wouldn't even call it a fetish. I just am willing to give credit where credit is due. They have had a smashola of an NFL offseason. Starting in free agency, retooling the secondary, Kobe Durant, Jalen Thompson, just adding pieces, getting better, right? Love it. PJ Locke. Adding guys, right? The big question was, well, the secondary, it's still a major problem. They go out and add arguably the best defensive back in all of the 26th draft by way of Ohio State University, Caleb Downs, coming over to not only, here's the interesting thing about the Caleb Downs pick, not only does he come in and improve your football team, he's a culture setter. I don't think anyone's mistaken Dallas for having some uber strong culture over the Dak Prescott era is what I would say. And Dak's got his own problems. By the way, we talked about Dak and his failed engagement earlier in the spring. He's walking around with a pep in his step. And I just got this weird feeling that his baby mama drama is going to lead to a massive, massive season for Dakota Rain Prescott. I feel like Dak Prescott is going to let it all hang out. Every pass he throws is to show his baby mama, you screwed up. Now, theoretically, he's the one that kind of cheated on her, so he screwed up. But she shouldn't have made him cheat, damn it. See, I'm on Diana Rossini's side, and I'm on Dak Prescott's side, too. Morality clause, people. But no, I expect the Dallas Cowboys to be electric this year. We know what they are offensively. There's this overhang of the George Pickens contract that's kind of muddying things offensively, but I fully anticipate him to be there. He has signed his franchise tag, and I think he's going to play out the year on the tag, and if he plays well, he'll get a big bag. If not, sayonara. He led the Cowboys last year. They had to get this right. Right, he was so important to what they did. Led the team in targets, receiving yards, touchdowns. He was everything for that offense. He's back in the fold. So we don't worry about what they are offensively. That's a Super Bowl caliber group. Defensively, though, they drafted Malachi Lawrence with their second first-round pick. They took L.J. Overton out of Alabama and I believe the third or the fourth round. He's another guy that can get after the passer. They made the trade earlier this offseason for Rayshon Gary. They're going to get after people, man. They traded for D. Winters, do-it-all linebacker from the San Francisco 49ers that is just plays like he shot out of a damn cannon. I love what the Cowboys did, man. So does their head coach, Brian Schottenheimer. Brian Schottenheimer had this to say about just how good the 26 Cowboys can be.
1: Super Bowl 61, February 14th, 2027, and that's where we plan on being. And that's a tall task, and we have to clean up a number of things that, you know, we need to improve on from last year, and that starts with protecting the football and taking it away and things like that nature. But it was proven this year by both Seattle and New England that if you didn't qualify for the playoffs, you know, the previous year, it doesn't mean you can't get to the big game.
0: Shoddy says the Cowboys got Super Bowl on their mind. Is he crazy? Or is he right on point? 310-840-4910. The Cowboys didn't make the playoffs in 2026. What I want you to hit me up with on the phones is this. Give me an AFC team that missed the playoffs that you think can win the Super Bowl. Give me a NFC team that missed the playoffs that you think can win the Super Bowl. And is Brian Schottenheimer crazy for what he said? 310-840-4910. I'm going to start us off here. I don't think Shoddy's crazy. Clearly, as you just heard me, you know, going a diatribe about how high I am on Dallas, I don't think Shoddy's crazy at all. The biggest issue that Dallas is going to have this year, in my opinion, is within their own division. I think the NFC East is going to be like a backyard brawl. I think each and every week when two of those teams match up with one another, you're going to be black and blue after you play one another. You talk about the run game in Philadelphia with Saquon Barkley. Washington's going to be back healthy with Jaden Daniels and their revamped defense. The Giants, look. And I got Commanders fans on X that are at my neck right now because every time the Giants make a move, I just quietly acknowledge it on social media. I don't make hubbub. I don't type in all caps. I don't even think I'd use proper punctuation. I just get it out there. They signed DJ Reader today. And while he's no Dexter Lawrence, they don't need him to be Dexter Lawrence. All the Giants have done this year is get better on both sides of the line of scrimmage. Offensive line, totally revamped. Defensive line, revamped. Secondary, revamped. The NFC East is probably the only thing stopping the Dallas Cowboys from making it to the Super Bowl. This division, you're going to have to survive the regular season in the NFC East and hope that you're healthy and not broken up by the time you make it to the playoffs. Because I expect every game in this division to be super competitive. This is how you know a division is really good. If I was to just ask you all out there, who's the worst team in the NFC East? You'd have a hard time answering the question. You'd need a little bit. It's like when the waiter comes to the table and you get your lemon water and you go, you ready to order yet? You wouldn't be ready to order yet if I asked you, hey, who's coming out to NFC East? But I want your calls on this. 310-840-4910. In honor of Cowboys head coach Brian Schottenheimer saying, hey, we plan to be at Super Bowl 61 out in L.A. Which team that didn't make the playoffs in the NFC, which team that didn't make the playoffs in the AFC do you think has the best shot of going on a Super Bowl run? In the NFC, my answer is the Dallas Cowboys. In the AFC, my answer is the Cincinnati Bengals. I think the Cincinnati Bengals, I'm high on Kansas City. I told y'all they're the best team in the NFL to me post-draft. But if we're talking about teams that didn't make the playoffs, Kansas City's the easy choice. For me, Cincinnati's another team that just got better this offseason. What was their number one Achilles heel last year? What was their number one issue? They couldn't stop the common cold in Cincinnati. They retooled their defensive front. Jonathan Allen, Dexter Lawrence, Boye Mafe, Cassius Howell. They got guys that can simply get after the quarterback. Bringing over Brian Cook from Kansas City to retool your secondary. They're a legitimate group, man. And if Joey Cartier beats Burrow is healthy, you can call them Beans for short. I think the Bengals are going to be a force to be reckoned with in 2026, and a Super Bowl run would not be out of the question. 310-840-4910 is the number. We've been tooting the horn of that team that has the star on the side of their helmet. Let's hear from one of them. Myron is in Dallas wanting to check in. What's going on, Myron?
2: Youngest in charge. How you doing, bro?
0: What is going on, brother? How are you?
2: Hey, them Cowboys. I mean, you are hitting on all cylinders tonight as far as that NFC East. You know, we're back, and it's going to be a dogfight in that East. But one of the things I do want to say is the Cowboys going to have one of the toughest schedules in the NFL, which is kind of common here these last couple of years. But here's the positive. As long as our defense can stay in the top 15 through the season with our offense that we currently have, with no type of major injuries, we're definitely going to punch a ticket to at least be in the second round of the playoffs. Now, I already put a bet in on... No. Hear me out, bro. I put it on three of the NFC East teams to win the Super Bowl. Of course, Dallas. You guys still respect Philly, although they got some mental issues over there.
0: You're
2: right?
0: Not say it, are you?
2: And
0: not
2: then
0: say
2: just
0: it,
2: like
0: you?
2: You just mentioned, those Giants, they're coming, baby.
0: Oh, Myron, you had the Myron, say goodbye. Myron, we had an opportunity. You had an opportunity to win me over. You came over here revved up, full of juice, full of energy. You said three teams in the NFC East had a chance to win the Super Bowl. You were cooking with gas, brother. You mentioned Dallas. You can't sleep on Philly, like you said. But then you mentioned the Giants over Washington on this show? You would ask somebody, brother. 310-840-4910 is the number. Let's go to Mike out in OKC checking in. Mike, where you at in Oklahoma City, man? That's my former stomping grounds.
3: Hey, I'm in El Reno.
0: El Reno, okay. I got some family out in Mustang.
3: Hey, there you go. That's just around the corner.
0: Mm-hmm.
3: Hey, I'm pulling for my Chiefs. We brought back the enemy. We did good in the draft. I got a feeling that the Destiny's back in action, man.
0: I appreciate the call. Can't ever go wrong with KC as an option. We were just talking strength of schedule with the last caller. The team that has – I want to make sure I'm reading this right. When we're talking about strength of schedule, these numbers are via Sharp Football. Warren Sharp, one of the absolute sharpest minds in the industry. I'm not sure if his government name is Sharp or he's just doing some bit to make himself, you know, make his brand stronger. But he knows what the hell he's talking about. He put out some numbers on the teams that have the easiest and most difficult strength of schedule in 2026. It's so ironic. The team that I love to hate, me NFC, actually has the easiest schedule in 2026, the Detroit Lions. They didn't make the playoffs last year in their first year without Aaron Glenn, their first year without Ben Johnson. They had to retool their offensive line. They drafted an offensive lineman. They're going to move Penei Sewell to left tackle this year. It'll be interesting to see what happens with Detroit. They've got the easiest schedule. How the hell do the Cardinals have the most difficult? The Cardinals and the Dolphins have the two most difficult schedules in the NFL. Who did they piss off? I mean, they're horrible. How does the math even compute to where those two, I mean, they should get relegated to the SEC. How bad they were last year. In the future, Miami is really who I'm talking about here. Arizona, I'll be quiet on the Cardinals because I like Marvin Harrison Jr. I like the tight end that they got. They're feeling the love. There's things to like about the Cardinals. The Dolphins? But the second hardest schedule in the NFL? Sorry, Miami fans. That is rough. But we were mentioning Dallas. Dallas has the fourth toughest schedule in football. My Washington Commanders have the eighth toughest schedule in football. The Giants, the ninth toughest schedule in football. How does Philly, playing in the same division as us, how do they have such an easy-ass schedule? They've got the seventh easiest schedule in the NFL, despite coming in first place with within the NFC East. I don't get it. The other thing I don't get is why, and we've kind of hashed this out a couple of different times throughout the past couple of weeks. And when I'm wrong, I'll be wrong, and I'll wear it, and I'll hit my line saying, this is the only profession outside of being a weatherman where you can be wrong 7 days out of the week and your key card still works. I think I'm going to be right, and I think I'm going to be the last man standing, so to speak, when it comes to the A.J. Brown situation in Philly. I fully anticipate him being there. And I think Philadelphia is going to be a problem within this NFC East. It's a big reason why I feel like, hey, if you win this division, if you survive this division, you deserve to be in that Super Bowl conversation just because of how difficult and competitive this division is ultimately going to be. 310-840-4910 is the number. If you got any calls on a postseason team in either conference, or a team, rather, that didn't make the postseason last year in each conference, that you think has the ability to go on a Super Bowl run in 2026. 310-840-4910 is the number. We'll take your calls on that, plus a former All-Pro wide receiver had a big monkey lifted off of his back earlier this afternoon. We'll tell you who and give you the details on that situation next. This is Westwood One Sports Night.
4: Aaron Rodgers still hasn't decided if he's returning.
5: I thought at this point we would have known by now that he was going to play.
4: If the future Hall of Famer walks away, the Steelers will turn to a quarterback competition featuring Drew Aller, Will Howard, and Mason Rudolph. Not the plan, but is it their future? Westwood One Sports.
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14: You and I have never met, but I'm willing to bet that there is something you would like to do, but you feel like you can't, that it's too hard, that you don't deserve it. A colleague of mine recently told me about this new book called Brave Shift, 30 Mindset Changes to Transform Your Life. It's written by a woman named Michelle Carrer. Carrer says the one thing most people forget when they set a goal is to attach a reason to it. Having that reason is big, because when you don't want to do something that's necessary to reach your goal, you can go back to your reason to find the motivation you need. Try to frame your goal as something you want to achieve, as opposed to being a bad part of yourself that you want to change. That will make you more likely to succeed, as will asking for help. All of us need it, and it makes people feel good to help you achieve your goals. I'm Dr. Sanjay Gupta, helping you live a better life.
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1: Westwood One Sports Night continues as we take you coast to coast, bringing you the latest and greatest in the world of sports. NBA playoffs in full swing. We'll get you a recap of the Eastern Conference semis and the Western Conference semis coming up here momentarily. Right now we're talking National Football League. You can tweet at me with the answer to this question as well. It is at NELL_BTP. Question is, Brian Schottenheimer, head coach of the Cowboys, said that their goal is to make it to the Super Bowl. And they're confident about their ability to get there. I don't think he's particularly crazy for his thoughts. I think Dallas has had a super strong offseason. And we know offensively what they're capable of. It's a Super Bowl offense. The question is, how will the moves they made defensively this offseason, how will they ultimately pay dividends? In light of that, it got me thinking. Hit me up at 310-840-4910. Which NFC team, or excuse me, give me an NFC team or an AFC team that didn't make the postseason in 26 that you think has a legitimate shot to go all the way to Super Bowl 61 out in California. Our guy Schooler11 tweets at me and says, "Who day? The team that didn't make the playoffs that will win the Super Bowl is the Cincinnati Bengals." He agrees with me. That was my AFC choice. My NFC choice, ironically enough, is the Dallas Cowboys. Am I wrong or am I right? 310-840-4910 is the number. Brandon is out in Jacksonville wanting to check in. Brandon, what's going on? Welcome into Westwood.
2: Hey, my bad, man. I thought you said any team. I didn't know you said that didn't make the playoffs, so I can't say my Jags because we did last year, but I just
1: your Jags had an awful draft. Like awful. Like,
2: I don't care about the draft. We didn't need to have a good draft because we actually have a roster this year that we don't have to have a starting person from the draft ever. And that's the first time it's happened in a long time. We got a really healthy roster. And I think that, you know, a couple plays last year, we could have went to the Super Bowl. We had a good opportunity to do that. So I think we have a strong opportunity this year as well.
1: I think it'll be interesting. Not having Travis Etienne at your disposal is going to be interesting, and I'm eager to see a full season of Travis Hunter playing wide receiver. A little programming note for the folks out there in Jacksonville. We're going to have your third or fourth round pick, Jalen Husky, join the program coming up here in the next couple of weeks or so. So make sure you keep it locked for that, my friend. I appreciate you chiming in, man. Jalen Husky, the Terp safety, family friend of mine. So there we go. 310-840-4910 is the number. Which NFC team or AFC team that didn't make the postseason last year do you think has a chance to make it in 2026? Let's go to Knox out in Portland wanting to check in. Knox, what's going on, man? How are you?
3: What's going on, baby, man? I've been a Denver Bronco fan since 76, living in Portland, Oregon. And I'm going to tell you what, all I ever get to watch is them Seahawks. I'm hoping these Broncos get some booty this year, so they're on TV a bunch.
1: I think based
3: what you
1: off
3: thinking
1: of
3: their, about them?
1: I think based off of their, based off of what they were able to accomplish last year, you are going to see the Broncos in primetime quite a bit once the schedule comes out. They were in primetime a good amount last year as well, man, despite.
3: About time. My whole family is Seahawks fan. All my girls, all my boys are Bronco fans. I'm going to tell you what, I'm overruled by them girls. So I'm glad the Broncos are playing the Seahawks. I might have to take a trip to Denver, bring my woman, and watch the Seahawks go down.
1: About to say, there we go, man. Make a trip out of it, brother. Make it a good
3: you
1: time.
3: You have a great man. Night. I
1: you
3: appreciate
1: have a better
3: you.
1: Night, man. I appreciate the call. 310-840-4910. One individual, one free agent could help a team that didn't make the playoffs make it to the Super Bowl. Because he's free to do so now. Stephon Diggs found not guilty on all charges. He was accused of strangulation, and basically the situation that happened is he was having an intimate relationship with his in-home chef. Things got messy. She made some accusations. They were baseless. Glove didn't fit, so you must acquit. Stephon Diggs now available to sign with any team out there in the NFL. I don't think the NFL is going to come down on him at all by way of the personal conduct policy because, theoretically, nothing happened. I think he's a dude You see what he did last year for New England? Guy's got juice still. Very much think that Stephon Diggs could be a piece to help a championship contending team. I'd take him in Washington. I'd take him in Washington with my beloved Commanders. I feel like there's a couple of different teams out there that could really use the services of Stephon Diggs. The bigger question is, they're both available. I wonder what Diggs brothers like viewed the most favorably right now amongst NFL circles. I never thought Trayvon Diggs was ever that good. I thought he had the 1-11 interception season, and that really colored how folks viewed him. Never really thought too highly of him. But he's 27 and a former second-round pick at corner that's had some success in this league. Surprised that he's not signed yet. There are a lot of free agents out there that haven't been signed yet to this point. It's a pretty interesting list. As far as receiver is concerned, though, Stephon Diggs, far and away, the best option out there. Maybe, just maybe, you see a scenario where he goes to Minnesota, a reunion with the Vikings there potentially. That would be something that's intriguing. They lost their wide receiver 3, Jalen Naylor, to the Las Vegas Raiders earlier this offseason. So maybe that's a potential destination for Stephon Diggs. 310-840-4910. John is in Dallas wanting to check in. John, not in Dallas, is in Dallas, not here. 310-840-4910 is the number. I think for Stephon Diggs, what he was able to show last year, a year removed from tearing his ACL, or less than a year removed, rather, from tearing his ACL, I think he was super impressive. I think he only gets better, right? Now that he's another year removed, he's got more time post-op. I can only imagine, you know, what type of season we're ultimately going to get out of Stephon Diggs in 2026. The big question is, where does he ultimately land? Minnesota, to me, is a team that should definitely be on that list. I look at my beloved Commanders, as I mentioned, as a team that should be on that list. If you're the Green Bay Packers, looking at some of the guys that they lost at wide receiver, are they a team that potentially should be on the list for Stephon Diggs? Because when you think about it, look at who they lost. Dontavian Wicks. Romeo Dobbs is sort of a Stephon Diggs light in terms of the play style. Packers are interesting too, man, in terms of just they're a team that hasn't been super active throughout the course of the offseason, but when you consider how their season ended, I don't know if there's a head coach in the NFL under more pressure than Matt LaFleur. Jordan Love, I think, is widely considered a top 12, top 10 in some instances quarterback in this league. Feels like he hadn't had the postseason success, though. Feels like that's where the Packers have year in and year out come up short in the LaFleur era, man. Not enough postseason success. Just the bottom line of the situation. 310-840-4910 is the number. Speaking of the postseason, the NHL postseason has been absolutely bonkers. And I'll say this, I'm not the biggest hockey fan in the world by any stretch of the imagination, but you'd have to be a damn fool to not acknowledge the excitement, the parity, and the high-stakes action that you see each and every night in the NHL postseason. I think every other pro sports league in America, NFL, NBA, Major League Baseball, they strive for the year-in and year-out parity that the NHL has. And as we hear from a lot of you in the YouTube chat, some of you call in and comment on YouTube and express, you know, just how much you love the NHL. Despite that, and despite some of the, you know, heart-stopping moments that we've seen throughout the course of the NHL playoffs, for whatever reason, the NHL itself isn't overly popular. Playoffs are super-duper exciting. Why isn't the NHL more popular as a standalone sport? Y'all know how I feel about it. I happen to believe that the NHL is going to get overtaken one day. I think the Major League Baseball is going to get overtaken one day, because I don't view baseball and hockey as super exciting sports. I think basketball and the nonstop pace and the up and down pace of that game and of that sport, you know, is going to allow for a league like the WNBA as they continue, you know, to get better TV deals and the talent and the star power in that league continues to improve. I think they'll be able to compete. That's the big reason to me why I think the NHL isn't more popular. There's not enough star power. There's not enough star power. I'm the most casualist of hockey fans, so maybe I'm a bad example. But, like, I'm thinking of the stars I can rattle off. Alex Ovechkin, Sidney Crosby, Connor McDavid. Igor Shesterkin. Is he even considered, like, a star? Like, you pick up what I'm putting down here, though? Like, it's not easy to just rattle off stars of the NHL, but with Major League Baseball, I can name you a hell of stars, right? With the W, I can give you several different names of star players. Same thing with the NFL and the NBA. How does the NHL improve its popularity? Because I think the product, I can't argue with it. And I'm not a big fan of the sport. I have the utmost respect for it, though. I told you all about my drunk ice skating date I had like a year ago. It made me have this newfound respect for what the NHL is. Them Bamas are skating at like 20 miles an hour and juking and shucking and jiving and spinning and gyrating, and they don't fall. But part of why I was falling was probably because I was inebriated, but like it's hard. It's hard to be a big man on ice, balancing, skating, shooting the puck, dribbling the puck. Am I even using the right terminology, dribbling the puck?
4: I mean, close enough, handling it.
1: You
4: know what I mean.
1: Handling the puck. But I just have the utmost respect for the guys in that sport. I just can't seem, I almost want to, like, if I got hired to do this job and was paid a lot of money to do it, I don't know if I'd be able to sustain the job. Does someone out there have an idea of how to make the NHL more popular? Because I think the product itself is great. They're on ESPN. They're on the biggest sports networks. Yet it feels like the conversation about the NHL always finds itself on the back burner. Why is that? 310-840-4910 is the number. So, as far as TV ratings are concerned, my pal Chris Russell in Washington, D.C., we always used to go back and forth about the popularity of the NHL and the numbers that they would ultimately get on television. Who's watching? Like, am I a crazy person? Maybe I'm unique and in the minority here when it comes to, you know, my give-a-damn level when it comes to, you know, the NHL playoffs. Like, Oliver, you're in there every night watching games. It's rare that I see you watching a damn hockey game. It's just not most people's cup of tea. And I think, and maybe I should be asking myself this question, why don't you watch it, Linnell? So I think they don't score enough. It's boring. They're just watching guys skate. Now, I dig, like, the fights and the physicality. Josh Graham routinely says this to me. If you watched it in person, if you were able to take in a hockey game in person, you know, you would have a totally different perspective on the sport, on the game, how it's played. One, I just found out I'm anemic. So going to a hockey game is just not something that's going to be on my bucket list anytime soon. It's probably cold as hell. And two, like, if you're not on the glass, Is it an enjoyable viewing experience? Now, for the NFL, I've been to one NFL game in my life. RIP to the late, great Dwayne Haskins. I went to Lions and Redskins back in the day when Washington won like 9-3. It was something stupid, and Dwayne Haskins took a selfie after the game instead of going to the podium or something like that, and I had really good seats because the Redskins were awful at that time. I was when Adrian Peterson was in the backfield. It was crazy. It was the Steven Sims era. Hammered at that game. Paul Masson, oozing through my veins. It was amazing. We were so close to the sideline. But I always say it about the NFL, NBA is different. I think the best sport to watch in person is basketball. I think the best sport to watch on TV is the NFL. I think because I'm such a nerd for commentary and things of that nature and the camera angles that you get on TV with the NFL, it just doesn't hit different. It just doesn't hit the same, rather, as watching it in person. Or hits different, rather, watching it in person versus watching it at home. A lot of people say you're crazy for not wanting to go to an NFL game. If I wanted to, I can go to a bunch of NFL games. It's just not my preferred way to consume the product. 310-840-4910. Couple things on tap for you. Why is the NHL not more popular? And then what's the best pro sports experience to consume, or the best pro sport rather, to consume live and in person? 310-840-4910 is the number. 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Our members are the mission. We'll get back into the NBA postseason coming up a little bit later on in the show, and we'll bring you a fresh installment of Weird But True, one of the most highly anticipated reunions in all of sports media. Going to happen later on this week. We'll give you the details on that and a whole lot more as we finish up here on Westwood One Sports Night.
0: The Thunder and Spurs are one series away from a collision course with the MVP finalists. Are we really on the verge of a Wemby versus SGA conference finals? We're just one round away from finding out. Westwood One Sports.
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18: We are finally starting to learn more things we can do to keep our brain sharp as we age. A lot of people think crossword puzzles or Sudoku might do the trick, but the science doesn't really bear that out. What one recent study found, though, was that a certain type of brain training seems to have a significant impact on cognition as we get older. It wasn't memory or even problem-solving tasks that moved the needle. It was an interactive computerized game that tested the ability to recognize two separate images in faster and faster sequences. It's what we call a task of divided attention, in which you don't have a conscious strategy on how to improve. That's according to the study's lead author. You're just trying to do the best you can to figure out how to divide your attention. Now, the game in this study was called Double Decision, if you want to find it and try it out yourself. I'm Dr. Sanjay Gupta, helping you live a better life.
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0: main entree tonight. We'll get back into the conference semis as we ease our way into the final hour of power. Lakers and Thunder. We also had Cavs and Pistons. So we'll get into that coming up here momentarily as well. One thing that we were talking about earlier was, why is the NHL not more popular? I think the product is great. I'm not a hockey fan, full transparency. Not a hockey fan, not a hockey guy. But I understand that, like, based on the parity that they have in their league, every other sports league aspires for that. Major League Baseball, National Football League, the NBA. Yet, NHL has, you know, what those sports want, yet those sports are largely, you know, way more popular than the NHL. The NHL's postseason, like, I haven't watched a second of it, but I understand, right? I box score watch, I read articles, I get, you know, the dramatics and the theatrics of this whole thing, man. Why is the sport not more popular globally? 310-840-4910 is the number. Robert is in Oregon wanting to chime in. Robert, what's going on, man?
1: Yeah, hey, yeah, I got a really good reason, I believe. It's not relatable, you know. I played hockey for 14 years. I live on the West Coast. Oh, wow, you played hockey. Well, if I said I played basketball, they would, oh, wow, you played basketball, or oh, wow, you played baseball. Right. I think it's just people watch sports that they've done themselves, and so it's not as relatable is what I think the reason is, but it's a hell of a sport. Like Wayne Gretzky, who's that? Everybody knows who Michael Jordan is or Barry Bonds is, right?
0: For sure. And when you say relatable and like not everyone's done it, I had to stop myself because I was about to say, well, there are so many people out there that have never played high school football, little league football, but everyone's played throwback tackle. Everyone's played football in the backyard. Everyone's played basketball at the pool or at their local park in the summer before. So I hear you on that.
1: Yeah, and as far as the NFL team that yes. missed the playoffs last year, I think the Saints are going to make it in the playoffs this year.
0: Well, there we go. Appreciate the call as always, man. I think you may have heard the prompt a little wrong. The NFL team that missed the playoffs that we think can go to the Super Bowl. I know you don't think the Saints can go to the Super Bowl. And if you do, there's a number for you to call. And it's not 310-840-4910. 310-840-4910 is the number to reach us here on Westwood One Sports Night. Talk a text line wide open for you. We're going to get back into the NBA playoffs coming up momentarily. LeBron James with a vintage performance tonight. Was it enough to upset the Oklahoma City Thunder? We will talk about that as we roll throughout the program. Zach is in San Diego wanting to check in. Zach, what's going on, man?
2: Yes. I think you just don't watch enough sports. Thinking no one's watching the NHL.
0: Brother, if you were to stop the average man on the street and ask him, do you watch the NHL? You think he'd say yeah?
2: I'd say above the NBA for sure.
0: You think that this is the problem that I have with some of you hockey fans. Y'all are delusional as hell. In what world do you think more people are watching the NHL playoffs than the NBA playoffs? Didn't I just give you the number of how the Game 7 over the weekend was the most viewed Game 7 of Round 1 of all time? Is the NHL pumping out all-time TV numbers in 2026?
2: I don't know. I grew up a Lakers fan, but I'm still watching NHL.
0: Now, I get that. That's more so. But my thing is, and shout out to you. You're a real, real deal diehard sports fan. I'm just saying that's your reality. That's not the reality of the majority of the country, though. Appreciate the call as always, man. I wonder what hockey fans like. How do you justify that? That was a crazy ass statement that he just made.
3: Well, I mean, so hockey is doing well in comparison to hockey in the television market. If you look at the first round series across mm-hmm. the NHL, they saw a massive increase in terms of people watching in viewership. The problem is the massive increase is still a relative, very small number. The entire first round of the series, they averaged 1.2 million viewers per game.
0: Not even close, the numbers. Not even in the same stratosphere. So I don't know. But I thought the caller that brought up the relatability part is interesting. Like, you know, traditionally, no matter what type of neighborhood you grew up in, whether you grew up in the suburbs, a rural area, regardless, when you're outside playing sports with your friends, the sports that you predominantly play is basketball, football. I played outside baseball before. But, like, people aren't, no one, who owns a hockey stick? Like, you know, like, it's just not something that most people are doing in their adolescent years outside with their friends. In America, at least. Much more likely you catch folks playing basketball than football. 310-840-4910 is the number. Let's go to Chris in Fort Worth wanting to chime in. Chris, what's going on, brother? Welcome in.
4: Hey, what's going on? I just wanted to answer a couple of quick questions, too.
0: Sure,
4: wanted to go to a hockey game, it's only like 65 degrees in there, so you wouldn't be that cold.
0: Okay.
4: And you don't got to pay the big money to sit. Yeah, you're welcome. You don't got to pay the big money to sit on the glass either, because if you sit on the glass is in your way for the whole rest of the rink if you're looking down. So it's better to sit up a little bit also, so you can save your money and get a better seat.
0: Yeah.
4: But I think hockey is not that popular too. Just a lot of sports are region based. You know, soccer is the biggest sport in the world because everybody can play it, whether you got some money, no money, or a lot of money, and whatever condition your country's in, everybody can play soccer. And you know, Formula One is more popular than some American sports around the world, but no one in America cares about Formula One. And a lot of Northerners.
0: I wouldn't say nobody cares. They got a whole documentary on Netflix.
4: Yeah, that helped a lot. That helped a lot. It also made ticket prices quadruple. With
0: really?
4: I'm okay with that as long as yeah, because I've been in a Formula One before that.
0: Yeah, that's just capitalism. It's
4: region based too. Yeah,
0: for
4: I think
0: sure.
4: It's region based too. A lot of Northerners like hockey. A lot of Southerners don't, and a lot of other places don't either. It is what it is, and I understand that. And basketball is definitely more popular. That other hockey fan is delusional.
0: I appreciate the call, man. I hope you enjoy your night. 310-840-4910. I think this is fascinating, man. Because I'll continue to say this, even though I'm not a fan of the sport, there's a level of respect that I have for it. And y'all think I'm joking, man. I keep referring to, you know, a date night that I had, and I went ice skating for the first time. And as a, you know, 280-pound man, it was hard. Super difficult. I was a little inebriated, too, so that made it more difficult. But, like, damn, I have a respect for the game because of how fast they're moving, the skill that it takes to skate and control the puck like that. There's a lot to like.
3: We're going to have to get you out on the ice again. Uh-oh. I mean, like, you're talking yourself into a new bit where we film Linnell doing the hockey.

0: different because I got some soul to me. That's all. 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
11: You know, one of the weirder things I've seen on social media lately is parents feeding their babies butter, like whole sticks of butter. They swear that it helps them feel fuller after meals and get a good night's sleep, among other things. There's actually something to this. You know, butter is full of fat, which a rapidly growing infant needs, but eating butter all the time results in, quote, boxing out other important nutrients they need as well. Spokesperson for the Academy of Nutrition and Dietetics told us she recommends 1/2 teaspoon to a teaspoon melted and then added to a puree. Or as they get older, you can drizzle oil or melted butter over cooked vegetables, she told us. We never say just give butter by itself, and it's not the only source of fat she would recommend. Avocados, hummus, fish, they are great sources of fat as well. And also, great foods to introduce. I'm Dr. Sanjay Gupta, helping you live a better life.
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0: Sports Night. Youngest of Charles and L. Willingham rocking out with you as we continue to take you coast to coast. Number to hit us up on the talking text line, 310-840-4910. 310-840-4910 is the number. We'll get back into the NBA postseason. Eastern Conference semis, Western Conference semis continuing as we got game one of Lakers and Thunder. We also got game one of Pistons and Cavaliers. One of those series after tonight, my opinion, is all but over. I'll tell you what series that is as we roll throughout this final hour of power. We've handled a lot tonight, man. Talked a little bit about the National Football League. Obviously talked a ton, about, probably didn't sound great. Now we talked a ton about the NBA playoffs. Interesting topic that we're chewing on right now at 310-840-4910. I am curious as to why hockey is not more popular when you consider the product is amazing. You ask all of the commissioners out there in all of the major pro sports, whether it's Major League Baseball, whether it's the NBA, whether it's the NFL, they all strive for the parity that the NHL has. They all strive for the exhilarating moments that the NHL has. I understand the excitement that comes with the sport. I think, for me personally, not a hockey fan, I don't find the game itself to be super and overly entertaining. But as a sports fan, we love storylines. We love drama. We love, you know, memorable moments. And the NHL postseason, year in and year out, provides that. My question is, with that being the case, why isn't the sport more popular from a TV rating standpoint, from a common man standpoint? I'll put it to you like this. And I guess this would be dependent upon your geographical region, as one of the other callers alluded to. If you went out there and asked 100 random Joes and Jills on the street, could they name an NHL player? Have they watched the NHL postseason game? And then if you ask them the same thing about the NBA or the NFL, the overwhelming answer would be no, haven't watched hockey, but yes, I've checked into the the NFL in the NBA. Because the product is so good, I guess I'm surprised at how little people actually tune into the NHL. And the TV numbers and the ratings are a reflection of that. So if you are a diehard hockey fan, or if you are someone that watches hockey religiously, understand that's great. Love it. But you're very much in the minority. Why is that? 310-840-4910 is the number. Mike is in Chicago wanting to check in. Mike, what's going on? Welcome into Westwood One Sports Night.
1: Hello.
0: Hello,
1: Mike. How you doing?
0: Good. How you doing?
1: Well, I would say one reason is sports talk radio hosts like you just dissonant, because you kind of just change your whole tune from what you were saying earlier before I got on. Now, listen,
0: I've
1: hockey,
0: been saying the same thing the entire – don't flatter yourself.
1: I know.
0: I promise you're not changing
1: As a sports fan, I do not understand how you cannot get into the athleticism of – hockey. Well, what is it about hockey?
0: Brother, I've been praising the athleticism of the players the entire time. I respect the hell out of them. Hockey is
1: so strenuous. If they run a shift or a line for 2 minutes, they think that's a long time. One of the greatest things in sports ever is a guy taking an 85-90 mile an hour slap shot into the goal. One of his teammates, 5 feet from the goal, lifts up a stick and redirects it into the goal. As I got older, I'm in my mid-60s. Mm-hmm. Baseball doesn't do anything for me. NBA playoffs are a yawn. I love NFL because I played football for a long time. Mm-hmm. But the intensity and the unpredictability and the competition in the NHL playoffs beats all of them by far.
0: I appreciate the call, man. 310-840-4910. 49-10 is the number. I think everything he said, outside of the last part, it was spot on. Like I said, the NFL, the NBA, Major League Baseball, they would love the parity that the NHL has as far as its postseason goes, as far as its regular season goes. But despite them not having it, their sports are doing just fine. Despite them not having it, their sports are far more popular. Am I missing the boat here? If we like miss the number one thing about this, is it because hockey is a like Canadian-based sport? If I was to say that, is that even accurate? Then this is where I lean on you. Like, hockey clearly is a Canadian-based sport. It feels like it's way more popular north of the border than it is here. Is that where the game originated from?
2: It's very popular in Canada. Yeah, it's like their sport.
0: So I guess that kind of answers the question as to why it's not more popular here. But still, like, there's so many hockey fans out there. I know that there are. Or are there? You know, that's kind of the thing that I'm kind of torn on here. They're a super passionate fan group is what I would say. Because God forbid you say anything negative about the game of hockey or the NHL playoffs, people will show up, you know, at your doorstep with pitchforks and blowtorches, man. Like, people get passionate about the NHL. I totally get it. Bill is in Massachusetts. Wants to chime in. What's going on, Bill?
3: Hey, you know, the thing is, it's an indoor sport all the time, you know, and...
0: But what about street hockey? Most people's first experience with hockey is street hockey. That's outdoors.
3: Yeah, well, you know, I'm talking about, you know, hockey.
0: Real hockey. Okay, I got you.
3: Yeah. Then there's a separation between the fans and the players. You have a rink, and then you have this plexiglass all around it.
0: Right.
3: Every other sport, you can catch a foul ball. You can watch, you know, a basketball player fall into people. You know, I mean, there's no separation.
0: The intimacy doesn't
3: and there's
0: exist.
3: No interaction between the players, and the fans. And you don't see no more, you know, like big name players in commercials or anything in hockey.
0: When's
3: the last time you saw
0: a
3: hockey player?
0: Whose fault is that? Is that on the NHL?
3: You know, maybe they should market it a little more. And maybe
0: they should.
3: Market to the fans, you know, like have a fan appreciation time, you know, let us come in and, you know, interact with our team.
0: I think individual teams throughout the NHL, you know, offers, you know, those opportunities to fans across the country.
3: It's changed in the years. I'm 61, and I mean, when I watched, you know, Bobby Orr, McHale, and all them, when I watched Bobby Orr and, you know, the two brothers, you know, I mean, it was different. You could go to watch, and it was like you could see them. Yeah. You don't do that anymore.
0: I got to check it off. I gotta check it off my bucket list, and I appreciate the call. I've got to get to an NHL game. I do, and it's something that I can – you know, probably make happen pretty easily because of where I live at. But man, I'm baffled by it. The other thing is that he mentioned that I thought was an excellent point. The lack of marketability. Like, where are the commercials? Where are the one thing that I do love that the NHL does is the Winter Classic. I love the idea of like going to a special venue, playing an indoor game, outdoor. Like I love everything about that. I love everything about that. I wish the NFL or the NBA would adopt something like that. The NFL wants to play everywhere where there's a check, so I know they don't have a problem with it. But, like, I wish other sports would adopt that. I'm curious, though, man, like, if you're not a hockey fan, if you're like me out there, is there anything that could get you to begin to follow the sport religiously? Whether it's like your city getting the number one draft pick, whether it's your city getting one of the stars of the sport, like what would it take if you're not a hockey fan out there? What would it take for you to begin to lock in to the NHL? 310-840-4910 is the number. Let's go to Corey in Baltimore wanting to check in. What's going on, Corey?
4: Good morning, Cham. How you feeling, man?
0: What's
4: quick story
0: on, man?
4: For you, real quick.
0: Yes, sir.
4: So it is true about the region that you live in. One of my best homeboys, man. He moved from St. Paul's, Minnesota, and he moved to Baltimore.
0: Okay.
4: This is the only guy that I know that came to school in middle school, and I befriended him because I was wondering myself. He came to school just about every Friday with a different authentic hockey jersey on.
0: Okay.
4: Throughout middle school. And I was curious. You know what I'm saying? What the hell is hockey? And I got invited over to their house. And diehard. When I say diehard, I mean black folks, diehard. Okay. Everybody had on a different jersey. The Minnesota North Stars, you know what I'm saying? The Hartford right. Whalers. And I'm like, what in the world? You know what I'm saying? And then that's how I knew it. Like, you know what I'm saying? My best friend was like a diehard, a black guy, moved from St. Paul's, Minnesota. As a matter of fact, he moved back over there now, so we still stay in contact. But okay. You got to get to an NHL game. There's nothing like, man, sitting there but 2-3 rows behind that glass, man, and listen to them do smack that glass, man, getting all the life just choked out of them, man. It's nothing like
0: that.
4: I appreciate
0: the physicality of the sport. I appreciate the skill that the dudes have. I'm just curious as to why, for all the good things that I'm saying about it, right? I'm curious as to why it's not more popular. And I agree. Like the more people talk about it, the more I feel like, yeah, I do got
4: to
0: get my.
4: I went to a Caps game.
0: Yeah.
4: And
0: they did big in Cap One Arena.
4: What? They sold out. And I went to a Wizards game. Okay. And you still got seats around in a Wizards game. A Caps game sold out.
0: Look, you know what we call Wizards games, right? We call Wizards games the Mo Gala. That's where people just dress up and walk.
4: But if you want to get a nice seat, nice behind the glass, go to a Flyers game. That's the cheapest seat that I had. We were 3 rows behind the actual glass and only paid $100 for a seat.
0: That's something.
4: The cheapest I paid. So yeah, get to a hockey
0: Flyers
4: game, man.
0: For that price nowadays, considering the success they've had.
4: Yeah, because they're in the playoffs. Yeah.
0: Exactly. And they play well. I appreciate the call as always. 410-840-4910. This is fascinating to me. I will say this for all the respect that I'm giving the players. This is where I'm going to get in some hot water with somebody saying this. Where do we rank hockey players amongst like the best athletes in all the pro sports? I would say, and I'm going to come out and raise my right hand. I think it's probably the most difficult sport to play because we're used to being on our feet. We're used to being flat footed. No one's used to skating around on ice. I think that piece of it automatically like makes it take the cake. If there's an NFL player out there that you think could be good at hockey, is there an NBAer out there that you think could succeed on the ice in the NHL? We're going to get back into the NBA postseason coming up here momentarily. Marcus is in San Diego, wants to chime in. What's going on, Marcus?
5: Hey, what's happening, man?
0: What's going on?
5: So I'm a hockey player. I've been a hockey player all my life. I don't watch any professional sports anymore, but I think there's one major factor, which is the reason why the hockey isn't as widely spread and as widely watched as basketball. And it comes down to money. When you're a young youth hockey player, it costs hundreds of dollars for all the pads. It costs hundreds of dollars for ice time. It costs millions of dollars to build a hockey rink in your town. If you consider the stat that 5-8% of every person that watches hockey played hockey when they were young, and 40-50% of every person that watches basketball played it when they were young, think about how dramatically different that would be if those stats were flipped. The barrier to entry is insane. It's insanely different. It's so hard to get kids into playing the sport.
0: I agree with you, man. I wonder, will it ever change? I give the league itself a ton of credit because they're on the biggest networks. The product is easy to consume via, you know, regional networks and the national televised games that they are. There's an NHL network. Like, they're doing everything they can outside of the, like, commercial piece of it to grow and market the sport. I'm fascinated by it.
2: I mean, they should be beating their partners up, though. Like, why are we not, as much as I don't know that I necessarily want a Stephen A. Smith segment hockey. On hockey, but if you're partnered with ESPN, why is ESPN not doing segments about your sport? If they're going to have the games and if it's a big deal. I mean, for the longest time, they only employed Barry Melrose for like 20 years.
0: Then they brought on like P.K. Subban.
2: And that was the only two hockey guys they had. Then they started to get a little bit more, but like P.K. Subban's entertaining. Put the hockey dudes on the desk.
0: Right. I think that's part of the issue as to why the sport isn't growing, though, either. Because the big platform, your big partner, that's a hell of a point. Like, why aren't they doing their part? But you know why they're not doing their part. They know that's not going to get ratings. Like, I guess I get where, you know, ESPN would be coming from with that. Because anytime they talk hockey on ESPN, like, people, especially when it's the screamy, shouty show doing it, people lose their damn mind. 310-840-4910. I would be interested to see, like, what NFLers or NBAers could eventually make the switch and have some success on the ice. Charles is in Illinois wanting to check in. What's going on, Charles?
6: How you doing today?
0: Doing good, brother. How you doing?
6: I'm all right. Thank you. Yeah, I agree with the last person that called. I was going to say the same thing. It all starts with young kids, okay? Mm-hmm. And if anybody had any kind of common sense, which they don't in these big cities, they invest a lot more money in the different facilities for kids to start them at a young age. Use that money to put it into hockey, because hockey is a very a sport where you're on the ice and it's different, like you said before, flat-footed and all that stuff. Also, another thing is golf is another sport where they all starts with young kids. And you go to some of these.
0: I'll be real areas, though, right? It feels like golf's even more popular.
6: It's becoming more popular. You know, it's becoming more popular. You know, you have Tiger Woods. You need more role models for kids right in the inner city.
0: And,
6: I just feel it all starts with people having some common sense instead of putting money into programs that are useless. Give the money to the kids and build some of these ice centers in the inner city. And that, I tell you what, would cut down on crime. I mean, nothing but positive.
0: I'm always in favor. Always in favor of, and I appreciate the call. Always in favor of providing, you know, outlets for the youngsters to go be free and do their thing. I don't know. I almost feel like I'm the type of person when I don't feel like I have a concrete answer to something, like it sends me down a rabbit hole. I want to figure it out. I feel like we're getting closer to an answer here. We've had a lot of good answers on why the NHL isn't more popular. We're going to get back into the NBA postseason. I want to wrap up the NHL conversation with our guy Bruce out in L.A. wanting to chime in. Bruce, what's going on, man?
7: How are you doing? Just before I get to the NHL, I just want to mention, you're joking when you say that the WNBA is going to overtake Major League Baseball and overtake the NHL. You're joking, right? Like,
0: you wish
7: the WNBA,
0: you
7: the
0: wish,
7: WNBA
0: you wish
7: can never be the WNBA can never be anything but AAA basketball for the simple reason that maybe 1% of its players could make the NBA. I don't even think 1%. So based on that, it's AAA basketball, the same as MLS soccer is AAA soccer. So how can you say it's going to pass Major League Baseball? I don't understand that.
0: I think there's legitimate star power and interest in the personalities that play the sport.
7: But it's AAA, though. You see, in the end, it's AAA. It doesn't matter. It's AAA.
0: Right, but a lot of the times in sports, we watch games for the star power. We watch games to and follow a sport for a player.
7: Yeah, there's one player, and she'll play five, six, seven, eight, 10 years.
0: That's lazy of you. I don't think it's just one player. I don't. I think what we're seeing right now and why I go to bat for the W so hard, we're in the golden age of WNBA basketball. There's more star power. And especially here, I'll expand the window here to give our girl, you know, Juju Watkins an opportunity to make it to the pro level. Sarah Strong from UConn. There are stars littered across college basketball in the women's game. And I think
7: I know they're stars, Linnell, but they're playing minor league sports though. So the mainstream sports fan is never going to give that any credibility against Major League Baseball, which are the best players in the world, or NHL hockey, which are the best hockey players in the world.
0: I think the relatability, to steal the phrase of an earlier caller, will allow the W to continue to grow. It's still basketball at the end of the day, and I agree. Like, it's not the NBA. You're not seeing people play above the rim. But the ferocity, the physicality, and the chippiness that they play with, and the storylines and drama that you could potentially have, wink, wink, Paisy, AZ Fud page. But, like, that's the things that get ratings. Those are the things that drive people to watch. I know it's a crazy
7: thought. Do you think, what percentage, Linnell, do you think of WNBA players could make the NBA today?
0: I don't know if any. You gave him more credit than I would. I don't know if any of them could make it.
7: Yeah, I don't know if any of them either. I was just trying to be generous that there's a few backcourt shooters that maybe, you know, they'd be so good at the three-pointer that one or two could make it. That's it.
0: Yeah, I hear you. I think it's fascinating, though. I stand on that, though, man. I appreciate the call. I know I'm in the minority with it. I am a firm believer that one day we'll see the WNBA become one of the most popular major professional sports leagues in all of North America. And it's not some pipe dream. It's just how a T.I. is, brother. 310-840-4910 is the number. We'll close the book on the conversation surrounding the NHL and its popularity. We got two conference semifinal games to get to. LeBron James went Kanye crazy tonight. Was it enough for the Lakers to upset the Thunder? We'll talk about that. As well as Cavs and Pistons next on Westwood One Sports Night.
8: NBA playoff TV ratings are the highest they've been in 33 years. Stanley Cup playoffs viewership is surging year over year.

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13: You and I have never met, but I'm willing to bet that there is something you would like to do, but you feel like you can't, that it's too hard, that you don't deserve it. A colleague of mine recently told me about this new book called Brave Shift, 30 Mindset Changes to Transform Your Life. It's written by a woman named Michelle Carrer. Carrer says the one thing most people forget when they set a goal is to attach a reason to it. Having that reason is big, because when you don't want to do something that's necessary to reach your goal, you can go back to your reason to find the motivation you need. Try to frame your goal as something you want to achieve, as opposed to being a bad part of yourself that you want to change. That will make you more likely to succeed, as will asking for help. All of us need it, and it makes people feel good to help you achieve your goals. I'm Dr. Sanjay Gupta, helping you live a better life.
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0: in the world of sports. Number to hit us up on the talk and text line, 310-840-4910. Remember, you can check out the show via YouTube as well. Just search Westwood One Sports. I want to get into the NBA playoffs. Conference semis underway in both the Eastern Conference playoffs and the Western Conference playoffs. We had two game ones tonight between the LA Lakers and the Oklahoma City Thunder, and then the Pistons and the Cavs. I told you last night after the result of the two game ones that we saw, New York, mollywhopping Philadelphia, and then Minnesota surviving the Spurs, that I'm not overreacting to each or either of those game ones, if we're being real about it. Tonight, though, I'm going to overreact to what I saw in Pistons and Cavs. Detroit got off to a 30-14 run to start this game, and you saw it right from the opening tip-off. They punked the Cleveland Cavaliers, which is not a very difficult thing to do. Like, the Cavs are soft. It's been their issue the past couple of years. But to see the way that the backcourt, of Ausar Thompson and Kay Cunningham defended, picking up James Harden and Donovan Mitchell full court, pressing them out from the get-go, man, I was impressed. There was a level of physicality that they brought tonight, and Cleveland, you know, to be honest, man, was just never able to match it. And, you know, the biggest impact that we saw off of that physicality, the biggest thing that was a result of that physicality was the turnovers, man. I mean, Cleveland, when you don't value the basketball in the NBA postseason, you're not going to win. It's just the reality of the situation. The tough part about it is we saw our usual suspects turning the basketball over. Usual suspect, I should say. James Harden was virtually unplayable tonight. Now, he played 35 minutes, finished with 22 points. When you have more turnovers than you have field goal makes, you did not play well, son. Let's just call it what it is. You combine the turnovers with the lack of effort he gives defensively, and it's almost like, well, why the hell is he out there? Honestly. It's almost like, why the hell is he out there? I'm not like hyperbolizing it. He is borderline unplayable when he is turning the basketball over at that rate. And this is something that, unfortunately, you know, has been an Achilles heel throughout the course of his career. In this postseason in particular, we're seeing James Harden turn the ball over at the highest rate he's ever turned it over at. Through eight games in this NBA playoffs, seven in round one against the team north of the border, and then the opening game tonight, James Harden has 43 turnovers in eight games. Montgomery County Public Schools, stand up. 5.37 turnovers per contest. His worst game to turnover ratio in his postseason career. He has gone over 43. These numbers are staggering, by the way. He has gone over 43 turnovers in the playoffs six times throughout his career. Six different times. When you fail to protect the basketball, you don't give your team a chance to win. And they look for James Harden to initiate offense. They don't want to play Donovan Mitchell on the basketball 24-7. So James has to have the ball in his hands. And for whatever reason, we saw a bad playoff James Harden rear his ugly head once again. And it frustrates me because, like, I don't get it. And I consider myself like a James Harden stan. I think he's one of the greatest scorers of all time. But I can't continue to – it's going to hurt my credibility if I continue to ignore his shortcomings here in the postseason. And you hear the passion that I'm saying it with. Like, it bothers me. It genuinely does. Because I don't know what it is about the playoffs, man. He's a legitimate Hall of Fame level talent. But for whatever reason in the playoffs, he comes up small. James Harden, post game after the loss to Detroit, did his best to justify why he can't protect the rock.
1: You guys could talk collectively about trying to limit the turnovers, or you could try to live with them. Do you think these turnovers are something that are correctable?
2: Yep. 1,000,000%.
1: What do you think?
2: Some of them are, you know, like Don just said, you know, you look within first and you look at my turnovers, and a lot of them were just on me and nothing they did. So, and, you know, which led to, you know, I don't even know how many transition points they had, but it was way too many. And, I mean, if I had to put my print on one thing on the game, that's the game right there. I mean, how many points they had in transition? How far turnovers?
3: 20. 31.
2: That's the game. Like, it's nothing else. Like we talked about last year, you get a shot on glass, even half of that, and it's a different ball game. So, you know, for me, I got to be better, and I will be better turning the basketball over, you know, from turning the basketball over, getting shots up. And then it gives our defense a chance to get back and get set. You know, I think we did it. Other than that, we, you know, played a pretty solid game.
0: Yeah, like, here's the thing, though. Like, Coach Bickerstaff said it postgame. It started with from the opening tip, we're seeing full court pressure from Asar Thompson and Kay Cunningham. And Kay Cunningham, for whatever reason, isn't talked about enough, is a good on-ball defender at 6'6". His length bothers the hell out of people. But, like, Cleveland got punched in the mouth right off the rip. And, like, I expected it. Cleveland, to me, by the way, I think this series is over. I'll be honest with you. I think this series is over. I do not see James Harden and Donovan Mitchell together as a backcourt being able to crack the code of Cade Cunningham and Asar Thompson defensively. They are locking up. The problem still exists, though, for Detroit in terms of them not having the second score. Will it hurt them in this series? Probably not. In the Eastern Conference Finals, will it hurt them? You bet your ass. But give credit to Detroit, man. Like, they came out, both of these two teams played in Game 7s over the weekend. Detroit came out with the mentality of, hey, we're going to take the fight to Cleveland right off of the rip, and they did just that, man. So Detroit up 1-0 after a 111-101 win over the Cleveland Cavaliers. Second half of our conference semifinal doubleheader featured the Lakers and the Thunder. And if you weren't listening earlier in the show, I mean, total missed opportunity tonight for LA. What they were able to do defensively to Shai Gilgeous-Alexander, forcing him into 7 turnovers and just muddying up the game the way that they did, holding them to 18 points, yet they lost by damn near 20. If I would have told you going into this game that Shai was going to have one more field goal make than turnover, and LeBron was going to go for 27 on over 60% shooting from the field, you would have thought the Lakers would have made this competitive. They didn't. LeBron got no help at all. Austin Reeves, 3-for-16, a total no-show. Total no-show. And throughout the course of this postseason, he's been a total no-show. The Lakers got a massive decision to make. What do you do with your core moving forward? Because Austin Reeves has a $14 million player option. If you think he's opting into that, you're crazy. He's going to opt out. He's going to seek a bigger bag on the market. And the Lakers, if they want to keep him, are probably going to have to overpay. Is it worth it to do that? Probably not. Probably not. And I know he's coming off injury, so you want to give him some grace. If you don't show up in the postseason, he has not. He's been awful throughout the postseason to this point. If you don't show up in the postseason, it's hard for me to really rock with you. He was historically bad tonight, and I wanted to pull the number for you. His 18.8% field goal percentage in game one, talking about Austin Reeves, the lowest by any Laker in a playoff game over the last 35 years. Not exaggerating it. He totally screwed the Lakers tonight. The other piece of it is this. Here's the tough part, right? Marcus Smart's playing great defense on SGA. They're doing a nice job trapping, forcing the ball out of his hands. I thought the game plan defensively from J.J. Redick was marvelous. But when you have the worst 1-2 punch in the NBA at center, with DeAndre Ayton and Jackson Hayes, just two unserious dudes that are just happy to be wearing the Lakers uniform so they can post Instagram pictures with lame-ass rap lyrics, like, Chet Holmgren went insane tonight. That's who they don't have an answer for. I think they're better equipped to handle Shea than they are Chet Holmgren. But you know, the MVP is not going to have another game like this in this series, unless Marcus Smart and company continue to give him the business. I'm just frustrated because LeBron's 41 years old, man. You're number 23 in the NBA. He gave you, against the best defense in basketball, LeBron went crazy. And the Lakers had no answers for it. The Lakers had no one else that was able to step up offensively. It was LeBron and Rui. Marcus Smart, 4 for 15. Austin Reeves, 3 for 16. Guys got to show up, man. Luke Kennard in 29 minutes only got up 3 3-pointers. What the hell are you on the floor for, son? Might as well take your jersey off and sit next to the coach if you're not going to let it fly. I'm not going to overreact to game one. My big question for Oklahoma City moving forward, because I still don't really know what to expect here from Jalen Williams. He missed another game tonight. Listed as week to week with the hamstring strain. OKC is not going to win the finals if they don't get Jalen Williams back. I don't know how long he's expected to be out. I don't know the severity of the hamstring strain. But if they're going to repeat, hell, if they're going to get out of this series, they need Jalen Williams. They do. Now, you may not need him against LA. But damn it, it's going to make this series a lot more interesting if Jalen Williams is not in the fold the rest of the way. We got two show staples coming up to wrap us up. Weird but true. And we'll put the show to bed next.
4: Aaron Rodgers still hasn't decided if he's returning.
5: I thought at this point we would have known by now that he was going to play.
4: If the future Hall of Famer walks away, the Steelers will turn to a quarterback competition featuring Drew Aller, Will Howard, and Mason Rudolph. Not the plan, but is it their future? Westwood One Sports.
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8: You know, one of the weirder things I've seen on social media lately is parents feeding their babies butter, like whole sticks of butter. They swear that it helps them feel fuller after meals and get a good night's sleep, among other things. There's actually something to this. You know, butter is full of fat, which a rapidly growing infant needs, but eating butter all the time results in, quote, boxing out other important nutrients they need as well. Spokesperson for the Academy of Nutrition and Dietetics told us she recommends half a teaspoon to a teaspoon melted and then added to a puree. Or as they get older, you can drizzle oil or melted butter over cooked vegetables, she told us. We never say just give butter by itself, and it's not the only source of fat she would recommend. Avocados, hummus, fish, they are great sources of fat as well, and also great foods to introduce. I'm Dr. Sanjay Gupta, helping you live a better life.
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0: Bendigo. Here on What's Up on Sports Night, Youngest in Charge, and L. Willingham rocking out with you as we continue to take you coast to coast, bringing you the latest and greatest in the world of sports. NBA Conference Semifinals officially has had one game played in all four of the series. Cavs 101-111 losers at the hand of the Detroit Pistons. And the Lakers losing by 18 on the road to Oklahoma City. LeBron James with a vintage throwback performance, but not enough as Austin Reeves went 3 of 16 from the field. We got more NBA postseason on tap tomorrow night as we'll get game two. I'm excited for tomorrow night because I hope and pray that Joel Embiid and the Sixers show up. I expect them to. But I'll be honest, I give a rat's ass about Knicks and 76ers. I mean, the T-Wolves and Spurs series, that Timberwolves team, if I could play on any team in the NBA, I'd want to be on the Timberwolves. Bottom line. Let's get to it. Weird but true. Something that's super weird in the world of sports, but also super true. And this one hits close to home for your boy. Diehard Washington Commanders fan. And there's this narrative out there surrounding my beloved Commanders. There's this narrative that the team didn't do enough to support quarterback Jaden Daniels. And I think that narrative, that thought, is stupid, for lack of a better phrase. And here is why. The Washington Commanders went out and added weapons this offseason. Chigakonkwo coming over from Tennessee, a guy who's just scratching the surface in terms of, you know, being one of the best run after the catch threats in the NFL at the tight end spot. He is a weapon. You signed Jaden Daniels' former college teammate, Rashad White. He is a weapon offensively. You got Bill Kraske-Merritt returning. He is a weapon offensively. You drafted Catron Allen. He's going to be a weapon for you offensively. And you got Terry McLaurin. He's a weapon for you offensively. So that bothers me. But the biggest weapon that Washington provided Jaden Daniels this offseason was on defense, bringing in, Chaisson from the Patriots, bringing in Odafe Owe from the Chargers, bringing in Tim Settle from the Houston Texans, Leo Chenal from Kansas City, Nick Cross from Indianapolis, like Sonny Styles with the number 7 overall pick. Like, they have added pieces to this defense to make them a much more formidable group. And this is where our weird but true stat comes in. Jaden Daniels' career record by Commanders points allowed. When the Commanders give up 24 or fewer points throughout the course of Jaden Daniels' two-year NFL career, they are 12-0. When they give up more than 24, they're 2-10. Weird but true, Jaden Daniels damn good when he has a defense. Let's put the show to bed.
1: You got to be excited on Friday. You got your alarm set?
0: I'm about to say, dog, you know I'm chomping at the bit for this. I'm geeked up for this.
1: Your goats returning to the television screen, Stephen A. and Skip on ESPN for the first time in, well, honestly, not long enough, but for the first time in quite some time.
0: So I take it you're not a fan of the reunion, no?
1: I gave up on that show years ago when, during the NBA Finals, Spurs Heat, LeBron cramp game, they let DJ Khaled on the show the next day, and he cited the streets as a source as to why San Antonio did that on purpose. And they didn't correct him. And I was like, I think I'm done here.
0: If you're looking for corrections, you need to watch what was it, Denton? Around the Horn.
1: Around the
0: what
1: Horn. What did we miss? RIT. Pour one out.
0: What did we miss? Tony Reale. Shout out to my dog, Tony Reale. Super talented individual. But no, I'm excited for it, man. I think with the expansion of social media, it's allowed people to see the creation of the sausage, so to speak. And I think it's made folks a lot more critical of sports personalities out there. Like, I'm not even going to acknowledge certain to think that the sports fan is now telling the sports media personality what to talk about and what they want to hear on the show, I think is ludicrous. Like, and that's because of social media, and everybody can be a sports content creator nowadays. So I don't know, man. I think Stephen A is extremely misunderstood. I think he gets a horrible rap in the African-American community for whatever dumbass reason there is. Skip, I have a respect for both of them. This is what most people miss about Skip and Stephen A. Denton. They just look at them as like the shouty show, stir the pot type of dudes, and they have created this genre that isn't going anywhere, by the way, in terms of the debate format. But, dude, they were some of the most respected journalists ever, writing for major publications like the Philadelphia Inquirer in the Chicago Times or the Chicago Tribune. Like, Skip Bayless covered Michael Jordan on a day-to-day basis.
1: We know.
0: Like, well, because he tells you about it all the time. But, like, that's what it is. Like, those, I just think their reputation amongst, you know, certain folks has taken a major hit, and, like, I don't necessarily get why.
1: Are you scared that the reunion's going to suck?
0: No.
1: That you positioned it in a way that it will not be able to achieve, because it is the classic ESPN. You know, they're in business with the Fed in pro wrestling. WWE loves a nostalgia hit. This is ESPN. Hey, we need a nostalgia hit.
0: I think they're going to... Here's my bold prediction.
1: It's going to be so lazy LeBron and Jordan stuff for like an hour.
0: Well, there's so much basketball and Cowboys stuff to talk about. And NFL, like, there's plenty for them to talk about. I think this is a trial run for Skip to do every Friday during football season and every Monday during football season to eventually be brought back full time and be a part of the rotation.
1: I don't think he'll ever be back full time.
0: I think ESPN understands the draw that Skip is.
1: I think Stephen A. has too much power. He'll never allow that. It's his show right now. Skip Bayless coming in, because Skip Bayless is the one that kind of pioneered the form. Like, Stephen A. was the one that stayed. Skip Bayless was the one that pioneered the form. Mm-hmm. This is Stephen A.'s playhouse, man.
0: Stephen A.'s playhouse.
1: Like, he got rid of Kellerman because Kellerman was wiping the floor with him in these debates.
0: Which is kind of the point of the show. Like, I think the sports debate format is beautiful. I think there's too much pride with some of our compadres in the industry to not let the style flourish the way that it should. Too much pride out there. It's okay to be wrong sometimes. You're not going to win every sports debate. You're not going to be right with every take. I think if more people in our industry understood that, we'd get better content. Look at me sounding like a...
1: I hope it gives you everything that you are looking for.
0: I hope it doesn't have a negative influence on me. Saturday morning sports is probably going to be on one after me watching First Take reunion on Friday morning, man. I'm excited for it, genuinely excited for it, man. I really am. That's going to do it, though, man. Another installment of Westwood One Sports Nights in the books. We appreciate you all locking into the program, however you choose to do so. We appreciate you hitting us up on the phones. Thank you to our guy, Denton Day. Thank you

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2: You know, one of the weirder things I've seen on social media lately is parents feeding their babies butter, like whole sticks of butter. They swear that it helps them feel fuller after meals and get a good night's sleep, among other things. There's actually something to this. You know, butter is full of fat, which a rapidly growing infant needs, but eating butter all the time results in, quote, boxing out other important nutrients they need as well. Spokesperson for the Academy of Nutrition and Dietetics told us she recommends half a teaspoon to a teaspoon melted and then added to a puree. Or as they get older, you can drizzle oil or melted butter over cooked vegetables, she told us. We never say just give butter by itself, and it's not the only source of fat she would recommend. Avocados, hummus, fish, they are great sources of fat as well, and also great foods to introduce. I'm Dr. Sanjay Gupta, helping you live a better life.
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0: Happy Cinco de Drinco to those who participate. It was wild and wonderful around where I live at. I went out earlier in the afternoon after I went on my little walk to go get some condiments for my local Family Dollar. There were just people in the parking lot. And this is just what Southern Maryland has to provide, I guess. There were people in the parking lot with boom boxes. I live in a neighborhood, actually, that actually is, you know, predominantly, I wouldn't say predominantly Spanish people, but there's a healthy mix of our, you know, of our Hispanic friends, and they were playing their music. I don't even know what any of their cool dances are, a lot of hip movement. It was great, man. So happy Cinco de Mayo to all of you that participate. In light of Cinco de Mayo, we're going to have a little bit of fun later on in the show. We'll ask you this question. What is the best holiday to party on? What's the best holiday known for partying? I know Cinco de Mayo very high on that power rankings list. We'll get to that as we ease our way into the 1 a.m. hour on the East Coast. A lot more to get to, though, man. Appreciate you all being here on a Tuesday night edition of Westwood One Sports Night. NBA postseason in full swing. Eastern Conference semis. Western Conference semis. We'll let you hear from LeBron James coming up here momentarily. But I got to start in the first half of our doubleheader. Two teams that played in game sevens, locking horns here in the Eastern Conference semis. Detroit Pistons, Cleveland Cavaliers. They also have this in common, right? They both played in game seven. They also have this in common. It feels like whichever one of these teams loses here in this second round, it's going to feel like they came up extremely short relative to their preseason expectations. And as we've gotten more of a sample size here on the Cleveland Cavaliers, as we've gotten more data on what Cleveland is, I remember right around the first couple of episodes of this very program, it was right before the trade deadline, Cavs made a move to land Keon Ellis and Dennis Schroeder. But before that, they moved off of Darius Garland to acquire none other than the bearded man, James Harden, a dude that I consider to be one of the best scorers in the NBA's history, a guy that's a top 75 dude and will be a Hall of Famer as soon as he's eligible. Despite all of that, James Harden here in the 2026 playoffs has been borderline unplayable. And the tough part about it is, as a James Harden stan and somebody who routinely goes to bat for him, we're at the point right now where the evidence is so damning against him and his postseason performances that I just got to shut the hell up and give you the facts. James Harden tonight, 6 of 15 from the field, 1 of 7 from 3, and he had 7 damn turnovers, meaning he had more turnovers than he had field goals. Martin Peabody got Moe ahead, and she got body. That's what it felt like tonight with James Harden. Got to be better. And here's why I say he's borderline unplayable, Young. The turnovers are one thing. When you are a damn traffic cone defensively, when you can't move defensively and you give half-ass effort, possession in and possession out, it's tough to stomach, man. The turnover thing with James Harden, though, is tough because this is not something that's new, right? James Harden has been a turnover machine throughout the course of his postseason career. In this postseason, James Harden, through 8 games, the 7 in round 1 and game 1 here tonight, in those 8 games, James Harden has a whopping 43 turnovers. Can I make my Montgomery County Public Schools folks proud? That is 5.37 turnovers per game. Yuck. Nasty, nasty work. And here's the thing, like I said a moment ago, whether it's Detroit or Cleveland who goes down, and it sure as hell feels like it's Cleveland at this point, there's going to be a shakeup to the roster. There's going to be some sweeping changes. I think James Harden and the playoff epidemic that he's had throughout the the turnover rather epidemic that he's had throughout the course of his playoff career. It's nasty. James Harden has gone over 43 turnovers in the playoffs six different times. This postseason that he's currently having is the worst of his career from a turnover to game ratio. I just bring you the facts. Like, it's tough to stomach because I think we all look at James Harden, and maybe I'm in the minority with this, 310-840-4910. I consider James Harden to be one of the all-time greats. I look at James Harden as a legend. James Harden is some hardware away from being considered one of the best two guards of all time. Some people may already look at him through that lens. Now, I'm not going to go as far as Pat Beverly. I don't know if y'all are hip to that argument that's been going on online, the D-Wade versus James Harden debate, which isn't really a debate because Dwayne Wade was a two-way phenom. James Harden doesn't really play defense, so it's not really much of a conversation. But I think Pat's overarching point is like, man, James is special. Despite how special he is offensively, when you turn the basketball over at the rate that he is, people are going to have something to say about it. He had to address his turnover epidemic postgame. James Harden had this to say after the loss to the Pistons.
1: Guys could talk collectively about trying to limit the turnovers, or you could try to live with them. Do you think these turnovers are something that are correctable?
2: Yep. 1,000,000%.
1: What do you think?
2: Some of them are, like Don just said, you look within first and you look at my turnovers, and a lot of them were just on me and nothing they did. So, and, which led to I don't even know how many transition points they had, but it was way too many. And, if I had to put my print on one thing on the game, that's the game right there. How many points they had in the transition? How far turnovers?
3: 20, 31.
2: That's the game. Like, it's nothing else. Like we talked about last year, you get a shot on glass, even half of that, and it's a different ball game. So, for me, I got to be better, and I will be better turning the basketball over, from turning the basketball over and getting shots up. And then it gives our defense a chance to get back and get set. I think we did it. Other than that, we played a pretty solid game.
0: I'll be real. Some people may, think it's just tongue-in-cheek, think it's cliche. I love the fact that there was a extreme amount of accountability taken here by James Harden. Like, he was real. If he doesn't turn the ball over as much as he does, they don't get as many points. I think he said 31 points off the turnovers. Like, that's awful. Can't happen. Now, do I believe that he just all of a sudden, at the snap of a finger? By the way, if you're watching on the YouTube stream, I can't snap. I think I used the wrong fingers. Probably doesn't sound like a snap in the microphone either, does it? Probably just sounds like ashy fingers being rubbed together. That's awkward. He's not going to just stop turning it over at the snap of a finger. That's not how this works, right? So while I... it's like me when I was in college. While I like the accountability, do I think he's going to stop turning it over? No. I had a cheating problem when I was in college, ladies and gentlemen. I was not a faithful man, and I kept getting confronted about it and confronting about it, and I'd take accountability each and every time, and then I'd end up down the hall. James Harden's going to end up down the hall again, is what I'm saying. 310-840-4910 is the number. I think as we move throughout this series, I want the conversation to shift to this, because while Detroit set the tone from the get-go, if you're just now joining us, they started off with a 30-14 run, full court pressure defensively from both Cade Cunningham and Ausar Thompson. We know what Ausar is about on the defensive end. I think Cade is an underrated defender. When you talk about him being 6'6 and the length that he has, I think it's no surprise that he's as good as he is defensively. I'm impressed with his offensive game, though, man. His ability to pick his spots, his ability to continuously play under control and not get sped up by anybody or anything, I think it's just super-duper impressive. And wasn't perfect tonight. I think he also had 5 or 6 turnovers, wasn't perfect, but his ability to just control and manage the game was enough. When I watch him play in the way that he's performed throughout the course of this postseason, this was an MVP caliber year for Cade Cunningham. I think everybody agrees with that. If I'm not mistaken, was he one of the three finalists for the MVP? Victor Wembanyama, Nikola Jokic, and Cade? Or was it Shea? Either or, the way that he performed throughout the course of this year, Shea, Jokic, and Wemby. Now, I know the injury situation for Cade Cunningham definitely muddied that conversation. But he played at an MVP level throughout the course of the regular season, guiding them to the one seed in the East. I don't think them being the one seed is that impressive, but he was the guy that led the charge, so to speak. In this postseason, in that opening round against that physical, demanding Orlando defense, he averaged 33 points, 7 assists, 6 rebounds, a block, a steal, while shooting 40% from 3 on damn near 8 attempts per contest. Why do I bring up his numbers in that opening round? I'm probably in the minority with this thought. But let me bring this to the table, and we can get your calls on at 310-840-4910. I think it's so silly that the league MVP votes aren't influenced by the playoffs. I don't think they should have the MVP finalists set in stone and vote on it until the postseason's over. To think that the regular season is the only thing that should matter when it comes to the MVP, I think is totally ludicrous. Because what happens if a guy is an MVP candidate all regular season long, plays well, and then in the postseason, comes out and lays a total egg? At that point, to me, he's not deserving and worthy of being a damn MVP. I don't understand that. Maybe I'm in the minority with this. 310-840-4910. I 110% feel like the MVP race should be influenced by the NBA's postseason, especially when you consider just how different regular season and postseason basketball is. Maybe that's the reason right there. I'm at a point right now where it's like I'm almost looking at the NBA postseason as an individual item. Two separate entities, regular season play, postseason play. And I feel like you earn your stripes in the postseason because of the way that the physicality ratchets up, because of the way that the game ultimately changes here. There was a number I pulled earlier that was damning to me. Per league tracking data, this postseason, 62.8% of all shots have been heavily contested. Now, that's an analytic where they measure, you know, where you're at on the contested. Heavily contested, no contest, light contest. The 62.8% of shots that have been heavily contested, it's the highest percentage of any shots in the playoffs since 2014. So you're seeing the defensive intensity raise. It's more difficult to get a bucket and be great in the postseason. So why shouldn't that influence the MVP vote? 310-840-4910 is the number here. Let's go to our guy, Mr. Positive, out in Michigan, wanting to check in. Greg, what's going on, brother? How are you?
4: Linnell, boom, shakalaka, everybody, go for your dreams. You are spot on there, buddy, because the MVP, arguably, takes you to the, the finals and the playoffs. So you are spot on. I have to totally agree with you. Real quick, my Lakers, very disappointed, but they're not going to go far. So I'm just hopefully my LeBron can play pretty well. But
0: he looked good tonight. He looked good tonight for sure.
4: Yes, the Pistons. I got to tell you, everyone came to play. Yeah, Cade was a little bit not so good with the field goal, but everyone else picked up the slack. And I got to tell you about James Harden. In the playoffs, he's about as good as a pimple on my butt. He doesn't have the intensity.
0: You have capacity, is what I call
4: that. Warrior spirit. Pardon?
0: Go ahead, Mr. Positive.
4: He doesn't have that warrior spirit that Mr. Positive and my Warriors are looking for in the in Michigan. I mean, it was great to see the Pistons do what they did tonight. I mean, you know, Robinson did the three-pointers, and it was just a great game. And I think Detroit's going to win this one. I really do.
0: It looks like it. So after the game ones last night, I was pretty hell-bent on, like, not overreacting to what we saw. I think after tonight's game one, very clear and obvious, the Detroit Pistons are going to win that series.
4: Very good, my friend.
0: Appreciate you as always, my man. 310-840-4910 is the number. Should league MVP votes be influenced by the postseason? 310-840-4910. And what do you make of James Harden and his postseason failures here? Once again, coming up small in the NBA's second season, his game one performance tonight was just downright awful. And it got to a point where, to me, if he's turning the ball over at that rate and he's not playing a lick of defense, for me, he becomes virtually unplayable. 310-840-4910. Donnie, also out in Detroit, wanting to check in. Donnie, what's going on, brother? Welcome in.
5: Yo, what's up, man?
0: How are you?
5: Hey, yep. So I agree with you with Harden. I mean, I'm a Detroit fan, obviously. My team growing up was the Go to Work Pistons. I feel like these guys are pretty similar to that, you know, with the defense and everything like that. But looking at Cade, you know, the way he came through in that Orlando series, I thought Orlando was a bad matchup for Detroit.
0: For sure, I agree.
5: Just going into it, like, I would have rather played other teams than Orlando for the start. But got through it, I don't feel bad about playing Cleveland. Like, I think, give us 5-6 games, I think this is ours. But
0: they're battle tested.
5: Yeah, if they do try to do some cute stuff and pull Harden out and put, you know, JB's gonna have to adapt to that, right? Like,
0: for sure,
5: they have talent on their team. You know, it's not going to be a walk in the park, but Cade has definitely shown all-star talent. I mean, you know, he
0: more than all-star, man. I call him an MVP talent. I appreciate the call, as always.
5: Absolutely.
0: 310-840-4910 is the number. Cade Cunningham continuing to impress throughout this NBA playoffs. The young man's special. I don't think he gets enough credit in terms of, you know, the young stars of this league. It feels like his name is oftentimes omitted. That is the recap of Pistons and Cavs. I think that one's over. The Western Conference semis started tonight as well, as we saw LeBron James and the Lakers take on SGA and the Thunder. I thought it was a classic performance from LeBron James, but it feels like there was a missed opportunity tonight for the LA Lakers. I'll tell you why next.
6: The Thunder and Spurs are one series away from a collision course with the MVP finalists. Are we really on the verge of a Wemby versus SGA conference finals? We're just one round away from finding out. Westwood One Sports.
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35: A better life with Dr. Sanjay Gupta.
36: So-called superagers, they are an enviable segment of the population. People who are older than 80, whose brains function like someone a fraction of their age. It's true, a lot of these people have genetics on their side, but more and more research is bearing out the idea that people who practice good brain health also slow their cognitive decline. Dr. Richard Isaacson, a pioneer in the Alzheimer's space, told us that, quote, his studies have found lifestyle changes including diet, exercise, reducing stress and optimizing sleep, along with managing vascular risk factors with certain medications, can actually help grow brain areas and also reduce telltale signs of Alzheimer's, such as tau tangles and amyloid plaques. What else helps? Staying social, surrounding yourself with family and friends, and maybe even volunteering for a real sense of purpose. I'm Dr. Sanjay Gupta, helping you live a better life.

0: Linnell Willingham.
1: Here I am. Shout out to the big voice guy. 310-840-4910 is how you hit us up on the talking text line. It's officially, well, for my Cali people out there, we know how the people in Cali like to party. For my Cali people, you're still in Cinco de Mayo. So let me not say and spoil it for you. But folks on the East Coast, it's now May the 6th. Cinco de Mayo is over. Before we get out of this hour, I do want to have a conversation about, like, what's the best drinking holiday? What's the best holiday known for drinking? And I'll never forget when me and the super producer of the program, Denton Day, had to let Josh Graham know that, like, Thanksgiving Eve is 110% a legitimate holiday, and it's where people go out and have a grand old time. Cinco de Mayo, right up there at the top of the list. We'll get your thoughts on that as we roll throughout the program as well. I do want to get back into the Los Angeles Lakers coming up here momentarily, but something that's on my mind, man, and it's after seeing, you know, Cade Cunningham perform the way that he performed tonight, and then seeing Shea perform the way that he performed tonight. Shea, MVP finalist, deservingly so. Cade Cunningham, not an MVP finalist. That's up for debate whether he should have been or not. My thing is, the finalists shouldn't have been determined yet, people. I think it's a total missed opportunity by the NBA to not use the postseason as part of the data in picking your league MVP, especially when you consider the importance level that we put on the NBA postseason relative to the greatest of all time and their legacy, right? Like, you can't be considered an all-time great if you come up small routinely in the postseason. Just ask James Harden. Just ask James Harden. We were just having a conversation about him and how he routinely comes up small. Doesn't happen during the regular season. We care less about a 7-turnover game in the regular season, but in that second season, where it's go hard or go home, shake a leg or lose one, do or die, you got to play your absolute best. And if you don't, it's your damn right it should impact your legacy. My thing is this, though, when it comes to the league MVP and the association, I think they 1,000% should use postseason data as a part of the equation. I may be in the minority with that thought. We'll see what some of you all think. Kevin is in Georgia wanting to chime in. Kevin, welcome into Westwood One Sports Night.
2: Hey, how you doing, man?
1: Doing good, man. How you doing?
2: I listen to y'all all the time.
1: Appreciate it.
2: But this my thing. This is my thing about the MVP. The postseason is a much shorter season than the regular season. Like, let's bring it up. We can say, because I feel like it's the same argument with every sport.
1: Uh-huh.
2: Let's say baseball. They play so many games. So let's say it's Matt Olson or something. And then when he gets to the playoffs, he doesn't do good. Should he not deserve MVP?
1: I'm not saying it should be the entire argument, but I'm saying it should 110% factor in. I'm not. I get to your point. To make the whole body of work from the regular season meaningless. That's not what I'm saying at all. What I'm saying is the postseason should 110% be a part of the criteria, though.
2: Do you think they should make a playoff MVP there?
1: I mean, yeah, but is it going to have the same significance? Is it going to be viewed the same? Probably not. It's fascinating, though. I think it's a good point, especially from the standpoint of Major League Baseball, when you consider the length of the season.
2: See, what I got from it is, if they don't make the playoffs, they don't deserve the MVP.
1: I 100% feel that way. Yes. How are you the league's most valuable player if you couldn't get your team to the postseason?
2: But what if they average 40 points a game and 10 assists, and then they just didn't make it?
1: Then their stats are inflated. Look at Kevin Love in Minnesota. You know what I'm saying? I see what you're saying, though. It's just, I think that's tough. I appreciate the call as always, brother. 310-840-4910 is the number. It's a fascinating conversation to me, man, because I'm not saying, and I'm glad that he used the example of Major League Baseball, 162-game season. I'm not saying that it should totally, you know, push to the side what you accomplished during the regular season. I'm just saying for it not to be a part of the evaluation, it just doesn't make sense to me. Especially when you consider, I'm going to keep reiterating what I said a moment ago. When you consider the importance that we put on the playoffs in each sport, then why wouldn't it be considered? Ron is in Chicago, wants to check in. Ron, what's going on, brother? Welcome in to Westwood One Sports Night.
0: No, they should not include postseason results in the regular season MVP. The MVP should give all players a chance to win. And the only time when all players are playing in the regular season is in the regular season. So you have a regular season MVP for only the regular season games.
1: Why did you say that all players – can I cut you off for a second? Because I can't move past what you said. You said all players should be able to win the MVP award?
0: Right, because why shouldn't they? Are you saying that certain players should not be able to win it?
1: If you can't get your team to the postseason, hell no. You're not deserving of being an MVP.
0: Okay,
1: from my vantage point, though.
0: Keep in mind, when you talk about players making a name for themselves in the postseason, the series that carries the most weight in the postseason is the NBA Finals. That's where you really make your name. There is an MVP for the NBA Finals. So, you know, if you want a postseason MVP, that's where you get it. But when you're talking the regular season, you shouldn't give certain players an advantage over others because they got to play more games. Keep in mind, MVP.
1: I'm not saying that. I'm saying if your season isn't deserving of being most valuable, we can't call you most valuable.
0: Okay.
1: If you weren't valuable enough to get your team to the playoffs.
0: I know the sports talk line, but okay. There is nobody in the NBA who's good enough to play playing 1-5. An MVP is an individual award in a team game. And if you're going to give certain players an advantage because they happen to be playing on a better team, that's not fair to the other players who aren't, you know, playing on such good teams. And they should have an equal chance. Maybe, like, for example, give you an example.
1: Mm-hmm.
0: I think Con Knipl had a more positive impact on the Charlotte Hornets than Cooper Flagg had.
1: And you're totally wrong. And here's why. Con Knipl wasn't the offensive engine on his basketball team. Con Knipl wasn't asked to do the things that Cooper Flagg was asked to do.
0: Okay.
1: Con Knipl broke the three-point record as a rookie because he was spoon-fed by LaMelo Ball. Cooper Flagg played in a more competitive conference. And was asked to do way more.
0: Con Knipl, in many of those games, he hit some big shots for the team. And so he helped. I mean, he did have an impact on the team. I'm not saying that every game they won was because of Con Knipl. But what I am saying is he definitely helped them win more games. Now, in the case of the Dallas Mavericks, they weren't going anywhere. So the strategy was, okay, let's entertain the fans by turning the season into a highlight reel for Cooper Flagg. I mean,
1: he's their best player offensively. They weren't worried about highlights. He was their only point guard.
0: Anytime someone's scoring 49 points a game, there's something wrong in the team system.
1: Wasn't the offensive engine for the Hornets because Cooper Flagg isn't as skilled. Excuse me. Con Knipl wasn't the offensive engine for the Hornets because Con Knipl's not as skilled and as talented as Cooper Flagg. Not even close. He can't dribble.
0: You're thinking in terms of individual, and I'm telling you,
1: You just said it was an individual award.
0: It is an individual award, and what I am telling you is that nobody in this league is good enough to play win 1-5. And so, I think you made a lot of good points. I gotta let you run, though, brother.
1: You made a lot of good points, though. I appreciate the call. That's fascinating to me. Denton Day typed in the YouTube chat, getting us smarter here. Kareem Abdul-Jabbar, the only MVP who's ever missed the playoffs in the NBA. Because it shouldn't happen. And his numbers that year were probably asinine. Think about how crazy you had to have gone for you to win MVP with no playoffs.
3: 27-17.
1: Ain't even that crazy, though. Is it? It's kind of wild.
3: In 1976, it was pretty wild.
1: It's pretty wild, yeah. I'll give it to him. 310-840-4910. Is the number here. I do want to get into the Los Angeles Lakers, but we'll wrap up the conversation with a guy, Chance, out in Alabama, wanting to check in. Chance, what's going on?
4: Are you just sticking, saying it just only applies to basketball, or does it apply to basketball and football or all sports?
1: I think it should apply to all sports. The postseason should be a part of the criteria for MVP. Not the whole thing, Chance. A part of the criteria. To omit it and act like it shouldn't matter at all, like, that's crazy to me. Especially when you consider how much we talk about championships and postseason success relative to legacies in sports.
4: Well, let me give you one example. I'm a Bills fan, so I go to them a lot. Okay. And back in the day, it was mostly a running, you know, there's mostly a running game. 1973, O.J. Simpson runs for 2,003 yards. Their team was trash. He set the season-high rushing record. They couldn't make the playoffs because there was no one else on that team. That team was straight garbage. So he should be, let's say a guy goes and wins the Super Bowl, pads his stats in the playoffs. He should, you know, be at that disadvantage because everyone around him sucks and they're garbage. You know, I just don't think that makes any sense to me. You know, basketball, I can lean with you there, but football is totally different, man. Especially, you know, with the running back position or receiver, but even quarterback, man, there's some quarterbacks that'll come to the league and they'll be on some straight trash teams, you know?
1: Joe Burrow was phenomenal a couple of seasons ago. You know why he didn't win the MVP? Didn't make the playoffs. He would have won the MVP. What was this? Was this the 24 season I think I'm referring to? Or the 23 season? I think he threw like 46 touchdowns. Something nuts. And he didn't win MVP. Why? Because the Bengals didn't make the playoffs.
4: Which was on his defense. His defense was straight trash. And he had no offensive line. C.J. Stroud's rookie year. Actually, never mind. I think they made the playoffs. But like I said, the running back is interesting.
1: Yeah, I agree.
4: Yeah. All right, man. Appreciate you taking the call.
1: Yes, sir. Appreciate you chiming in, man. Tony is in Montreal to wrap us up here before we get into Lakers and Thunder. What's going on?
0: How you doing now, Linnell? Interesting good, conversation. Man. I want to just chime in on our man Harden. I never heard him speak before. I never had, like, super great opinion of him, but I'm listening to what you're saying, and he was, like, really bad, and he admitted it, you know?
1: Yeah.
0: And I told you his call screener, he reminds me of Kirby Doc in Montreal. Like, I don't know if you know about this guy. He's a first-round pick at Chicago Blackhawks, and then Montreal traded for him. And he's had a hard time, lots of injuries, back and forth. And this playoff series against Tampa Bay, he made a great mistake. He iced the puck, and they came back, and he scored the winning goal in overtime. He got death threats. His wife got death threats. His children got death threats.
1: I'm never in favor of people acting stupid.
0: Yeah, the next day, the coach came out and said, hey, listen, Martin St. Louis, this is not acceptable. The whole team rallied around him. He came back in the next game, led the team. I believe he scored two goals and an assist. His line mate scored another goal, and his other line mate scored. And they were the line that generated the third line in hockey. It's not usually a power line, and they were the reason that the Canadiens won. And of course, you know, they won in Tampa Bay, and they're now in the court in the second round. And I just want to say, you know, like expectations. Charles Dickens talked about redemption, and he talked about the themes of poverty and of richness and strength. And then coming out at the end with success. And I think that Harden, okay, as much as he had a bad game, I can hear the love that you have for him because he is a superstar, just like Doc is a superstar. Because all these great athletes, Linnell, mm-hmm. you said the other day you're a Division III basketball player. I played NCAA
1: Division III, Division III football player. Don't. No skew must know you have too bad now. People try to Stephen A. Smith me.
0: Sorry. But what I meant was that you're a competitive athlete. When you play NCAA Division I, 1A, or 2, or 3, you know what it takes to be a great athlete. For that one athlete to get on that basketball court, he's got to be better than maybe 2 to 3 million athletes. That's what I said about Kirby Doc. You condemn a guy like that, that's 6'4", that can skate like the wind, tell him to his face, because that guy, Kirby Doc, okay, is better than 2 million hockey players to get on the Montreal Canadiens. And what we do is we sometimes like to rip down our idols, you know, because they're human sometimes. Because
1: we put them on such a pedestal that when they don't live up to expectations, yeah, there's going to be scrutiny. I appreciate the call, as always, brother.
0: And I just want to say this.
1: I got to let you go because we're up against the clock. 310-840-4910 is the number. A lot more. Excuse me, to get into, including Stephon Diggs having some good juju go his way. We'll tell you what team he could potentially sign with. We'll get into the NFL as we ease our way into the 1 a.m. hour on the East Coast. The Dallas Cowboys head coach Brian Schottenheimer had some pretty interesting comments about Dallas. They may seem crazy depending on your opinion of the Cowboys. We'll get to that in the 1 a.m. hour. When we get back, though, the Lakers blew a massive, massive opportunity earlier tonight. I'll tell you how next.
5: NBA playoff TV ratings are the highest they've been in 33 years. Stanley Cup playoffs viewership is surging year over year.

0: It's National Small Business Week, and the smaller the business, perhaps the bigger the opportunity when it comes to worker engagement. ADP Research's recent Today at Work issue reveals that just 13% of U.S. employees at businesses with less than 10 employees reported full engagement, compared to 27% of those with 10 to 49 employees. The good news? The smallest firms may have an advantage on boosting engagement. Across all businesses, 3% of workers reported being fully engaged when they strongly believe their employer was investing in them. ADP's SVP of Small Business Services, Lacey Bazzelli.
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20: So-called superagers, they are an enviable segment of the population. People who are older than 80, whose brains function like someone a fraction of their age. It's true, a lot of these people have genetics on their side, but more and more research is bearing out the idea that people who practice good brain health also slow their cognitive decline. Dr. Richard Isaacson, a pioneer in the Alzheimer's space, told us that, quote, his studies have found lifestyle changes including diet, exercise, reducing stress and optimizing sleep, along with managing vascular risk factors with certain medications, can actually help grow brain areas and also reduce telltale signs of Alzheimer's, such as tau tangles and amyloid plaques. What else helps? Staying social, surrounding yourself with family and friends, and maybe even volunteering for a real sense of purpose. I'm Dr. Sanjay Gupta, helping you live a better life.
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0: Mr. Charles and L. Willingham as we take you coast to coast. Number to hit us up on the talking text line, 310-840-4910. L.A. Lakers and Oklahoma City Thunder play game one of the Western Conference semifinals earlier tonight. And the best way that I can describe what happened tonight was a missed opportunity for the purple and gold, man. When anytime LeBron James has a performance like he had tonight, and I'm not acting like he had some 40-point triple-double, 27 points, though, 12 of 17, 3 of 6 from 3, 6 helpers, was pretty damn good defensively as well. Wasted that performance, man, because you got help from nobody else. Rui Hachimura was the second leading scorer. He had 18 on 7 of 13 shooting. He was damn good. Outside of that, though, nobody else showed up offensively for the Lakers. The one other guy that I was expecting to show up for L.A. was Austin Reeves. He was a no-show. 3 for 16 tonight, 0 of 5 from 3. And since his return from injury, he has not been the same guy. The Lakers are going to have a very, very interesting decision to make at season's end, because you got to wonder, like, how much money are you willing to throw at one Austin Reeves? He's got a $14 million player option. You know, odds are he's going to opt out of that and try to get a big-time bag in free agency. And the question is going to be, if you're L.A., like, what is the team-building strategy moving forward here? How do you move forward with this unit? Do you want LeBron back? Do you want Reeves back? Do you guys want to run this trio back in hopes of having better health or what, man? It's a lot of tough decisions to make internally for Rob Pelinka and company. I mentioned that tonight felt like a missed opportunity. It was because LeBron got no help. And then more importantly, like, the Lakers tonight, say what you want, you know, about their inability to defend throughout the course of the season. I thought tonight defensively, considering who the opponent was, they were impressive, especially their defense on Shai Gilgeous-Alexander. Held him to just 8 of 15 from the field. 8 field goals for Shai, 7 turnovers, though, for the MVP finalists. So Lakers did a nice job muddying things up. I thought Marcus Smart was really good tonight when he was on him as the primary defender. They just did a good job, you know, double teaming, making him get off of the basketball and get it out of his hands. I loved it. There's one thing that I got a bone to pick with JJ Redick, if I'm being real. Jake LaRavia tonight was -9 in 14 minutes of action. I'm not a super analytics plus minus nerd. Give Bronny James his minutes. And I'm not saying that because I want to be entertained by Bronny James. At this point, like, what is Jake LaRavia giving you? He can't guard. He had some stupid turnovers tonight. And it's like, dog, what does he bring to the table for the L.A. Lakers, man? You wasted a LeBron James performance, though, in my opinion, man. For him to go for 27 tonight against the best defense in the association and you don't come up with a dub, it is tough sledding. LeBron James adamant, though, postgame that, like, hey, we're only down 1-0.
1: Where do you think the offensive issues are coming from right now? Obviously, that's a great defense.
2: Issues coming from?
1: Yeah.
2: Yeah, we have a guy that averaged 37 in the game. What did he average, 35 this year? 33 and a half?
1: Yeah.
2: I mean, what are you asking?
1: Okay, well, I'm asking, I mean, like, you guys.
2: There's the issues right there.
0: That's the issue. They need help. Newsflash, King James, GOAT, that help is not coming anytime soon. As Luka Doncic, we have no update on, you know, his timetable and his potential return to the lineup, but it definitely felt like a wasted opportunity tonight, and it certainly feels like the Lakers are on the brink of potentially getting swept by the Oklahoma City Thunder. My other revelation, my other takeaway is this from this opening round game. The opening game of this round. The Thunder can't win the finals without Jalen Williams. We haven't really gotten an update on his status. He didn't play tonight again. He's, I think, officially listed as week to week with a hamstring strain. They can't win the finals without him. They can't. So for them to blow this game tonight, talking about the Lakers, no matter how you slice it, like, it was a massive, massive missed opportunity. We'll see if Jalen Williams is able to return in game number 2 coming up on Thursday night. It was Cinco de Mayo. It still is on the West Coast. So shout out to you all out west checking out the program. Cinco de Mayo, obviously, us Americans have changed the meaning. It is, you know, the honoring of, you know, Mexico's independence. But it's turned into, excuse me, an all-day drinking fest here in the United States. There are a couple other holidays that are like that throughout the U.S. What's the best drinking holiday? Cinco de Mayo's up there. You got to put the day before Thanksgiving, Thanksgiving Eve, as we officially call it. That's for sure got to ultimately be on the list. The other thing that I thought, and maybe this is just a, me and my people thing. This is going to sound cutthroat and criminal. Easter. People get hammered on Easter. Like, I know it's supposed to be the Lord's Day, but people get hammered on Easter too. 310-840-4910 is the number. We're going to get into the National Football League. Coming up here is Cowboys head coach Brian Schottenheimer had a pretty bold proclamation about the 2026 Cowboys. And the reality is, maybe the proclamation isn't as bold as I think it is, depending on how you view the 2026 Dallas Cowboys. They're one of the teams that, you know, you all know I've been gloating about this offseason. I loved what they did throughout the course of free agency. I thought they followed it up with a pretty damn strong performance in the NFL draft, getting two war daddies defensively and Malachi Lawrence and Caleb Downs. Feels like the arrow is trending up in Big D. I want you all to line up on the phones with this, though, at 310-840-4910. The Dallas Cowboys are a team that missed the postseason last year. And the NFC, of the NFC teams that missed the playoffs last year, is there one team in particular that you think has a real legitimate shot to take this thing all the way to the Super Bowl? 310-840-4910 is the number. Because think about it, man. Seattle and New England, the two teams that matched up this past season in the Super Bowl, they both missed the playoffs the year prior. In the NFC in particular. And hell, you can give me an AFC team as well. What team that missed the postseason do you think has a legitimate shot of going all the way on a Lombardi run and making the Super Bowl? Want your calls on that at 310-840-4910. We'll get back into the NBA postseason a little bit later on in the 1 o'clock hour as well. Plus, we'll put the NHL postseason under the microscope. Super exciting product, but for whatever reason, the sport just not that popular. 310-840-4910 is the number. We got a lot more to go. 2 hours left in the program.

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0: people. It is the Youngest in Charge with L. Willingham, taking you coast to coast here on Westwood One Sports Night. 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It is at N-E-L-L underscore BTP. Whenever I hear the down and out, down, I think of our L.A. Dodgers, Oliver Popular. Rough night for the old Dodgers. Shohei Ohtani, in his last 9 starts, has gone Kanye crazy, giving up just 4 earned runs in 52 and two-thirds innings, good for a .70 ERA. Problem is, Los Doyers, just 2-9 in those games. 2-7, rather, in those games, as they lost again tonight, 2-1 at the hands of the Houston Astros, with Ohtani giving up just 4 hits and 2 runs in 7 innings of work. Feels like the Dodgers are, for all the complaining that there was about the Dodgers and were it was the payroll too big, and they're going out and they're ruining Major League Baseball by spending all this money, they sure seem mortal here throughout the first month plus of the season, right? Just saying. 310-840-4910 is the number. I want to get into the National Football League. There's like one team that I have this like guilty pleasure for. And when I say that, that probably sounds wild as hell. Let me walk that back. No, I'm not going to walk it back. I have a guilty pleasure for the Dallas Cowboys. And as a Commanders fan, it's one of the weirdest things ever. Why do I have this fetish for the Cowboys? It's not a fetish. I'm just being funny. I wouldn't even call it a fetish. I just am willing to give credit where credit is due. They have had a smashola of an NFL offseason. Starting in free agency, retooling the secondary, Kobe Durant, Jalen Thompson, just adding pieces, getting better, right? Love it. PJ Locke, adding guys, right? The big question was, well, the secondary, it's still a major problem. They go out and add arguably the best defensive back in all of the 26th draft by way of Ohio State University, Caleb Downs, coming over to not only, here's the interesting thing about the Caleb Downs pick, not only does he come in and improve your football team, he's a culture setter. I don't think anyone's mistaken Dallas for having some uber strong culture over the Dak Prescott era is what I would say. And Dak's got his own problems. By the way, we talked about Dak and his failed engagement earlier in the spring. He's walking around with a pep in his step. And I just got this weird feeling that his baby mama drama is going to lead to a massive, massive season for Dakota Rain Prescott. I feel like Dak Prescott is going to let it all hang out. Every pass he throws is to show his baby mama, you screwed up. Now, theoretically, he's the one that kind of cheated on her, so he screwed up. But she shouldn't have made him cheat, damn it. See, I'm on Diana Rossini's side, and I'm on Dak Prescott's side, too. Morality clause, people. But no, I expect the Dallas Cowboys to be electric this year. We know what they are offensively. There's this overhang of the George Pickens contract that's kind of muddying things offensively, but I fully anticipate him to be there. He has signed his franchise tag, and I think he's going to play out the year on the tag, and if he plays well, he'll get a big bag. If not, sayonara. He led the Cowboys last year. They had to get this right. Right, he was so important to what they did. Led the team in targets, receiving yards, touchdowns. He was everything for that offense. He's back in the fold. So we don't worry about what they are offensively. That's a Super Bowl caliber group. Defensively, though, they drafted Malachi Lawrence with their second first-round pick. They took L.J. Overton out of Alabama and I believe the third or the fourth round. He's another guy that can get after the passer. They made the trade earlier this offseason for Rashawn Gary. They're going to get after people, man. They traded for D. Winters, do-it-all linebacker from the San Francisco 49ers that is just plays like he shot out of a damn cannon. I love what the Cowboys did, man. So does their head coach, Brian Schottenheimer. Brian Schottenheimer had this to say about just how good the 26 Cowboys could be.
1: Super Bowl 61, February 14th, 2027, and that's where we plan on being. And that's a tall task, and we have to clean up a number of things that, you know, we need to improve on from last year, and that starts with protecting the football and taking it away and things like that nature. But it was proven this year by both Seattle and New England that if you didn't qualify for the playoffs, you know, the previous year, it doesn't mean you can't get to the big game.
0: Shoddy says the Cowboys got Super Bowl on their mind. Is he crazy? Or is he right on point? 310-840-4910. The Cowboys didn't make the playoffs in 2026. What I want you to hit me up with on the phones is this. Give me an AFC team that missed the playoffs that you think can win the Super Bowl. Give me an NFC team that missed the playoffs that you think can win the Super Bowl. And is Brian Schottenheimer crazy for what he said? 310-840-4910. I'm going to start us off here. I don't think Shoddy's crazy. Clearly, as you just heard me, you know, going to diatribe about how high I am on Dallas, I don't think Shoddy's crazy at all. The biggest issue that Dallas is going to have this year, in my opinion, is within their own division. I think the NFC East is going to be like a backyard brawl. I think each and every week when two of those teams match up with one another, you're going to be black and blue after you play one another. You talk about the run game in Philadelphia with Saquon Barkley. Washington's going to be back healthy with Jayden Daniels and their revamped defense. The Giants, look, and I got Commanders fans on X that are at my neck right now because every time the Giants make a move, I just quietly acknowledge it on social media. I don't make hubbub. I don't type in all caps. I don't even think I'd use proper punctuation. I just get it out there. They signed DJ Reader today. And while he's no Dexter Lawrence, they don't need him to be Dexter Lawrence. All the Giants have done this year is get better on both sides of the line of scrimmage. Offensive line, totally revamped. Defensive line, revamped. Secondary, revamped. The NFC East is probably the only thing stopping the Dallas Cowboys from making it to the Super Bowl. This division, you're going to have to survive the regular season in the NFC East and hope that you're healthy and not broken up by the time you make it to the playoffs. Because I expect every game in this division to be super competitive. This is how you know a division is really good. If I was to just ask you all out there, who's the worst team in the NFC East, you'd have a hard time answering the question. You'd need a little bit. It's like when the waiter comes to the table and you get your lemon water and you go, you ready to order yet? You wouldn't be ready to order yet if I asked you, hey, who's coming out to NFC East? But I want your calls on this. 310-840-4910. In honor of Cowboys head coach Brian Schottenheimer saying, hey, we plan to be at Super Bowl 61 out in L.A. Which team that didn't make the playoffs in the NFC, which team that didn't make the playoffs in the AFC do you think has the best shot of going on a Super Bowl run? In the NFC, my answer is the Dallas Cowboys. In the AFC, my answer is the Cincinnati Bengals. I think the Cincinnati Bengals, I'm high on Kansas City. I told y'all they're the best team in the NFL to me. Post-draft. But if we're talking about teams that didn't make the playoffs, Kansas City's the easy choice. For me, Cincinnati's another team that just got better this offseason. What was their number one Achilles heel last year? What was their number one issue? They couldn't stop the common cold in Cincinnati. They retooled their defensive front. Jonathan Allen, Dexter Lawrence, Boye Mafe, Cassius Howell, they got guys that can simply get after the quarterback. Bringing over Brian Cook from Kansas City to retool your secondary. They're a legitimate group, man. And if Joey Cartier Beans Burrow is healthy, you can call him Beans for short. I think the Bengals are going to be a force to be reckoned with in 2026, and a Super Bowl run would not be out of the question. 310-840-4910 is the number. We've been tooting the horn of that team that has the star on the side of their helmet. Let's hear from one of them. Myron is in Dallas wanting to check in. What's going on, Myron?
2: Youngest in charge. How you doing, bro?
0: What is going on, brother? How are you?
2: Hey, them Cowboys. I mean, you are hitting on all cylinders tonight as far as that NFC East. You know, we're back, and it's going to be a dogfight in that East. But one of the things I do want to say is the Cowboys going to have one of the toughest schedules in the NFL, which is kind of common here these last couple of years. But here's the positive. As long as our defense can stay in the top 15 through the season with our offense that we currently have, with no type of major injuries, we're definitely going to punch a ticket to at least be in the second round of the playoffs. Now, I already put a bet in on... No. Hear me out, bro. I put it on three of the NFC East teams to win the Super Bowl. Of course, Dallas. You guys still respect Philly, although they got some mental issues over there.
0: You're not going to say it, are you?
2: You just mentioned, those Giants, they're coming, baby.
0: Oh, Myron, you had the opportunity. Myron, say goodbye. Myron, we had an opportunity. You had an opportunity to win me over. You came over here revved up, full of juice, full of energy. You said three teams in the NFC East had a chance to win the Super Bowl. You were cooking with gas, brother. You mentioned Dallas. You can't sleep on Philly, like you said. But then you mentioned the Giants over Washington on this show? You better ask somebody, brother. 310-840-4910 is the number. Let's go to Mike out in OKC checking in. Mike, where you at in Oklahoma City, man? That's my former stomping grounds.
3: Hey, I'm in El Reno.
0: El Reno, okay. I got some family out in Mustang.
3: Hey, there you go. That's just around the corner.
0: Mm-hmm.
3: Hey, I'm full of my Chiefs. We brought back the enemy. We did good in the draft. I got a feeling that the destiny's back in action, man.
0: I appreciate the call. Can't ever go wrong with KC as an option. We were just talking strength of schedule. With the last caller, the team that has, I want to make sure I'm reading this right. When we're talking about strength of schedule, these numbers are via Sharp Football, Warren Sharp, one of the absolute sharpest minds in the industry. I'm not sure if his government name is Sharp or he's just doing some bit to make himself, you know, make his brand stronger, but he knows what the hell he's talking about. He put out some numbers on the teams that have the easiest and most difficult strength of schedule in 2026. It's so ironic. The team that I love to hate, the NFC, actually has the easiest schedule in 2026, the Detroit Lions. They didn't make the playoffs last year in their first year without Aaron Glenn, their first year without Ben Johnson. They had to retool their offensive line. They drafted an offensive lineman. They're going to move Penei Sewell to left tackle this year. We're going to be interested to see what happens with Detroit. They've got the easiest schedule. How the hell do the Cardinals have the most difficult? The Cardinals and the Dolphins have the two most difficult schedules in the NFL. Who did they piss off? I mean, they're horrible. How does the math even compute to where those two, I mean, they should get relegated to the SEC. How bad they were last year. In the future, Miami is really who I'm talking about here. Arizona, I'll be quiet on the Cardinals because I like Marvin Harrison Jr. I like the tight end that they got. They're feeling the love. There's things to like about the Cardinals. The Dolphins? But the second hardest schedule in the NFL? Sorry, Miami fans. That is rough. But we were mentioning Dallas. Dallas has the fourth toughest schedule in football. My Washington Commanders have the eighth toughest schedule in football. The Giants, the ninth toughest schedule in football. How does Philly, playing in the same division as us, how do they have such an easy-ass schedule? They've got the seventh easiest schedule in the NFL, despite coming in first place with within the NFC East. I don't get it. The other thing I don't get is why, and we've kind of hashed this out a couple of different times throughout the past couple of weeks. And when I'm wrong, I'll be wrong, and I'll wear it, and I'll hit my line saying, this is the only profession outside of being a weatherman where you can be wrong 7 days out of the week and your key card still works. I think I'm going to be right, and I think I'm going to be the last man standing, so to speak, when it comes to the A.J. Brown situation in Philly. I fully anticipate him being there. And I think Philadelphia is going to be a problem within this NFC East. It's the big reason why I feel like, hey, if you win this division, if you survive this division, you deserve to be in that Super Bowl conversation just because of how difficult and competitive this division is ultimately going to be. 310-840-4910 is the number. If you got any calls on a postseason team in either conference, or a team rather that didn't make the postseason last year in each conference, that you think has the ability to go on a Super Bowl run in 2026. 310-840-4910 is the number. We'll take your calls on that. Plus, a former All-Pro wide receiver had a big monkey lifted off of his back earlier this afternoon. We'll tell you who and give you the details on that situation next. This is Westwood One Sports Night.
4: Aaron Rodgers still hasn't decided if he's returning.
5: I thought at this point we would have known by now that he was going to play.
4: If the future Hall of Famer walks away, the Steelers will turn to a quarterback competition featuring Drew Aller, Will Howard, and Mason Rudolph. Not the plan, but is it their future? Westwood One Sports.
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6: There's something I'd like to talk to you about today, something that's been circulating on the internet that's become a real problem. Deep fake videos of me endorsing products that I've never even heard of and I have no relationship with whatsoever. Let me tell you clearly, these videos are scams. They are designed to take your money. Now, a couple things you should keep in mind. If something sounds too good to be true, it probably is. When you look at these videos, if they don't seem natural, if there's something off about them, the audio or the video, it's probably AI generated. And if you come across something that does pique your interest, see if you can find evidence of it from other sources. I promise you this, if I discover something incredible that you need to know about, I'm going to talk about it somewhere that you can easily find, not on some shady social media site. I'm Dr. Sanjay Gupta, helping you live a better life.
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1: Westwood One Sports Night continues as we take you coast to coast, bringing you the latest and greatest in the world of sports. NBA playoffs in full swing. We'll get you a recap of the Eastern Conference semis and the Western Conference semis coming up here momentarily. Right now we're talking National Football League. You can tweet at me with the answer to this question as well. It is at NELL_BTP. Question is, Brian Schottenheimer, head coach of the Cowboys, said that their goal is to make it to the Super Bowl. And they're confident about their ability to get there. I don't think he's particularly crazy for his thoughts. I think Dallas has had a super strong offseason. And we know offensively what they're capable of. It's a Super Bowl offense. The question is, how will the moves they made defensively this offseason, how will they ultimately pay dividends? In light of that, it got me thinking. Hit me up at 310-840-4910. Which NFC team, give me an NFC team or an AFC team that didn't make the postseason in 26 that you think has a legitimate shot to go all the way to Super Bowl 61 out in California. Our guy Schooler11 tweets at me and says, "Who day? The team that didn't make the playoffs that will win the Super Bowl is the Cincinnati Bengals." He agrees with me. That was my AFC choice. My NFC choice, ironically enough, is the Dallas Cowboys. Am I wrong or am I right? 310-840-4910 is the number. Brandon is out in Jacksonville wanting to check in. Brandon, what's going on? Welcome into Westwood.
2: Hey, my bad, man. I thought you said any team. I didn't know you said that didn't make the playoffs, so I can't say my Jags because we did last year, but I just
1: your Jags had an awful draft. Like awful. Like,
2: I don't care about the draft. We didn't need to have a good draft because we actually have a roster this year that we don't have to have a starting person from the draft ever. And that's the first time it's happened in a long time. We got a really healthy roster. And I think that, you know, a couple plays last year, we could have went to the Super Bowl. We had a good opportunity to do that. So I think we have a strong opportunity this year as well.
1: I think it'll be interesting. Not having Travis Etienne at your disposal is going to be interesting, and I'm eager to see a full season of Travis Hunter playing wide receiver. A little programming note for the folks out there in Jacksonville. We're going to have your third or fourth round pick, Jalen Husky, join the program coming up here in the next couple of weeks or so. So make sure you keep it locked for that, my friend. I appreciate you chiming in, man. Jalen Husky, the Terp safety, family friend of mine. So there we go. 310-840-4910 is the number. Which NFC team or AFC team that didn't make the postseason last year do you think has a chance to make it in 2026? Let's go to Knox out in Portland wanting to check in. Knox, what's going on, man? How are you?
3: What's going on, baby man? I've been a Denver Bronco fan since 76, living in Portland, Oregon. And I'm going to tell you what, all I ever get to watch is damn Seahawks. I'm hoping these Broncos kick some booty this year, so they're on TV a bunch.
1: I think based
3: what you
1: off
3: thinking
1: of their,
3: about them?
1: I think based off of their what they were able to accomplish last year, you are going to see the Broncos in primetime quite a bit once the schedule comes out. They were in primetime a good amount last year as well, man, despite.
3: About time. My whole family is Seahawks fan. All my girls, all my boys are Bronco fans. I'm going to tell you what, I'm overruled by them girls. So I'm glad the Broncos are playing the Seahawks. I might have to take a trip to Denver, bring my woman, and watch the Seahawks go down.
1: About to say, there we go, man. Make a trip out of it, brother. Make it a good
3: you
1: time.
3: You have a great night. I appreciate you.
1: I appreciate the call. 310-840-4910. One individual, one free agent could help a team that didn't make the playoffs make it to the Super Bowl. Because he's free to do so now. Stephon Diggs found not guilty on all charges. He was accused of strangulation, and basically the situation that happened is he was having an intimate relationship with his in-home chef. Things got messy. She made some accusations. They were baseless. Glove didn't fit, so you must acquit. Stephon Diggs now available to sign with any team out there in the NFL. I don't think the NFL is going to come down on him at all by way of the personal conduct policy because theoretically nothing happened. I think He's a dude. You see what he did last year for New England? Guy's got juice still. Very much think that Stephon Diggs could be a piece to help a championship contending team. I'd take him in Washington. I'd take him in Washington with my beloved Commanders. I feel like there's a couple of different teams out there that could really use the services of Stephon Diggs. The bigger question is, they're both available. I wonder what Diggs brothers like viewed the most favorably right now amongst NFL circles. I never thought Trayvon Diggs was ever that good. I thought he had the 1-11 interception season, and that really colored how folks viewed him. Never really thought too highly of him. But he's 27 and a former second-round pick at corner that's had some success in this league. Surprised that he's not signed yet. There are a lot of free agents out there that haven't been signed yet to this point. It's a pretty interesting list. As far as receiver is concerned, though, Stephon Diggs, far and away, the best option out there. Maybe, just maybe, you see a scenario where he goes to Minnesota, a reunion with the Vikings there potentially. That would be something that's intriguing. They lost their wide receiver 3, Jalen Naylor, to the Las Vegas Raiders earlier this offseason. So maybe that's a potential destination for Stephon Diggs. 310-840-4910. John is in Dallas wanting to check in. John, not in Dallas, is in Dallas, not here. 310-840-4910 is the number. I think for Stephon Diggs, what he was able to show last year, a year removed from tearing his ACL, or less than a year removed, rather, from tearing his ACL, I think he was super impressive. I think he only gets better, right? Now that he's another year removed, he's got more time post-op. I can only imagine, you know, what type of season we're ultimately going to get out of Stephon Diggs in 2026. The big question is, where does he ultimately land? Minnesota, to me, is a team that should definitely be on that list. I look at my beloved Commanders, as I mentioned, as a team that should be on that list. If you're the Green Bay Packers, looking at some of the guys that they lost at wide receiver, are they a team that potentially should be on the list for Stephon Diggs? Because when you think about it, look at who they lost. Dontavion Wicks, Romeo Dobbs. Romeo Dobbs is sort of a Stephon Diggs light in terms of the play style. Packers are interesting too, man, in terms of just they're a team that hasn't been super active throughout the course of the offseason, but when you consider how their season ended, I don't know if there's a head coach in the NFL under more pressure than Matt LaFleur. Jordan Love, I think, is widely considered a top 12, top 10 in some instances quarterback in this league. Feels like he hadn't had the postseason success, though. Feels like that's where the Packers have year in and year out come up short in the LaFleur era, man. Not enough postseason success. Just the bottom line of the situation. 310-840-4910 is the number. Speaking of the postseason, the NHL postseason has been absolutely bonkers. And I'll say this, I'm not the biggest hockey fan in the world by any stretch of the imagination, but you'd have to be a damn fool to not acknowledge the excitement, the parity, and the high stakes action that you see each and every night in the NHL postseason. I think every other pro sports league in America, NFL, NBA, Major League Baseball, they strive for the year in and year out parity that the NHL has. And as we hear from a lot of you in the YouTube chat, some of you call in and comment on YouTube and express, you know, just how much you love the NHL. Despite that, and despite some of the, you know, heart-stopping moments that we've seen throughout the course of the NHL playoffs, for whatever reason, the NHL itself isn't overly popular. Playoffs are super-duper exciting. Why isn't the NHL more popular as a standalone sport? I know how I feel about it. I happen to believe that the NHL is going to get overtaken one day. I think the Major League Baseball is going to get overtaken one day, because I don't view baseball and hockey as super exciting sports. I think basketball and the nonstop pace and the up and down pace of that game and of that sport, you know, is going to allow for a league like the WNBA as they continue, you know, to get better TV deals and the talent and the star power in that league continues to improve. I think they'll be able to compete. That's the big reason to me why I think the NHL isn't more popular. There's not enough star power. There's not enough star power. I'm the most casualist of hockey fans, so maybe I'm a bad example. But, like, I'm thinking of the stars I can rattle off. Alex Ovechkin, Sidney Crosby, Connor McDavid, Igor Shesterkin. Is he even considered, like, a star? Like, you pick up what I'm putting down here, though? Like, it's not easy to just rattle off stars of the NHL, but with Major League Baseball, I can name you a hell of stars, right? With the W, I can give you several different names of star players. Same thing with the NFL and the NBA. How does the NHL improve its popularity? Because I think the product, I can't argue with it. And I'm not a big fan of the sport. I have the utmost respect for it, though. I told you all about my drunk ice skating date I had like a year ago. It made me have this newfound respect for what the NHL is. Them Bammers are skating at like 20 miles an hour and juking and shucking and jiving and spinning and gyrating, and they don't fall. But part of why I was falling was probably because I was inebriated, but like it's hard. It's hard to be a big man on ice, balancing, skating, shooting the puck, dribbling the puck. Am I even using the right terminology? Dribbling the puck.
4: I mean, close enough. Handling it.
1: Handling.
4: You know what I mean.
1: Handling the puck. But I just have the utmost. I have the utmost respect for the guys in that sport. I just can't seem. I almost want to, like, if I got hired to do this job and was paid a lot of money to do it, I don't know if I'd be able to sustain the job. Does someone out there have an idea of how to make the NHL more popular? Because I think the product itself is great. They're on ESPN. They're on the biggest sports networks. Yet it feels like the conversation about the NHL always finds itself on the back burner. Why is that? 310-840-4910 is the number. So, as far as TV ratings are concerned, my pal Chris Russell in Washington, D.C., we always used to go back and forth about the popularity of the NHL and the numbers that they would ultimately get on television. Who's watching? Like, am I a crazy person? Maybe I'm unique and in the minority here when it comes to, you know, my give a damn level when it comes to, you know, the NHL playoffs. Like, Oliver, you're in there every night watching games. It's rare that I see you watching a damn hockey game. It's just not most people's cup of tea. And I think, and maybe I should be asking myself this question, why don't you watch it, Linnell? So I think they don't score enough. It's boring. They're just watching guys skate. Now, I dig, like, the fights and the physicality. Josh Graham routinely says this to me. If you watched it in person, if you were able to take in a hockey game in person, you know, you would have a totally different perspective on the sport, on the game, how it's played. One, I just found out I'm anemic, so going to a hockey game is just not something that's going to be on my bucket list anytime soon. It's probably cold as hell. And two, like, if you're not on the glass, is it an enjoyable viewing experience? Now, for the NFL, I've been to one NFL game in my life. RIP to the late, great Dwayne Haskins. I went to Lions and Redskins back in the day when Washington won like 9-3. It was something stupid, and Dwayne Haskins took a selfie after the game instead of going to the podium or something like that. And I had really good seats because the Redskins were awful at that time. I was when Adrian Peterson was in the backfield. It was crazy. It was the Steven Sims era. Hammered at that game. Paul Masson, oozing through my veins. It was amazing. We were so close to the sideline. But I always say it about the NFL, NBA is different. I think the best sport to watch in person is basketball. I think the best sport to watch on TV is the NFL. I think because I'm such a nerd for commentary and things of that nature and the camera angles that you get on TV with the NFL, it just doesn't hit different. It just doesn't hit the same, rather, as watching it in person. Or hits different, rather, watching it in person versus watching it at home. A lot of people say you're crazy for not wanting to go to an NFL game. If I wanted to, I can go to a bunch of NFL games. It's just not my preferred way to consume the product. 310-840-4910. 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Why is the NHL not more popular? And then what's the best pro sports experience to consume, or the best pro sport, rather, to consume live and in person? 310-840-4910 is the number. 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We'll get back into the NBA postseason coming up a little bit later on in the show, and we'll bring you a fresh installment of Weird But True, one of the most highly anticipated reunions in all of sports media. Going to happen later on this week. We'll give you the details on that and a whole lot more as we finish up here on Westwood One Sports Night.
0: The Thunder and Spurs are one series away from a collision course with the MVP finalists. Are we really on the verge of a Wemby versus SGA conference finals? 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Westwood One Sports.
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16: You and I have never met, but I'm willing to bet that there is something you would like to do, but you feel like you can't. that it's too hard, that you don't deserve it. A colleague of mine recently told me about this new book called Brave Shift, 30 Mindset Changes to Transform Your Life. It's written by a woman named Michelle Carrer. Carrer says the one thing most people forget when they set a goal is to attach a reason to it. Having that reason is big, because when you don't want to do something that's necessary to reach your goal, you can go back to your reason to find the motivation you need. Try to frame your goal as something you want to achieve, as opposed to being a bad part of yourself that you want to change. That will make you more likely to succeed, as will asking for help. All of us need it, and it makes people feel good to help you achieve your goals. I'm Dr. Sanjay Gupta, helping you live a better life.
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0: Fourth NBA postseason, the main entree tonight. We'll get back into the conference semis as we ease our way into the final hour of power. Lakers and Thunder. We also had Cavs and Pistons. So we'll get into that coming up here momentarily as well. One thing that we were talking about earlier was, why is the NHL not more popular? I think the product is great. I'm not a hockey fan, full transparency. Not a hockey fan, not a hockey guy. But I understand that, like, based on the parity that they have in their league, every other sports league aspires for that. Major League Baseball, National Football League, the NBA. Yet, NHL has, you know, what those sports want, yet those sports are largely, you know, way more popular than the NHL. The NHL's postseason, like, I haven't watched a second of it, but I understand, right? I box score watch, I read articles, I get, you know, the dramatics and the theatrics of this whole thing, man. Why is the sport not more popular globally? 310-840-4910 is the number. Robert is in Oregon wanting to chime in. Robert, what's going on, man?
1: Yeah, hey, yeah, I got a really good reason, I believe. It's not relatable, you know. I played hockey for 14 years. I live on the West Coast. Oh, wow, you played hockey. Well, if I said I played basketball, they would, oh, wow, you played basketball, or oh, wow, you played baseball. Right. I think it's just people watch sports that they've done themselves, and so it's not as relatable is what I think the reason is, but it's a hell of a sport. Like Wayne Gretzky, who is that? Everybody knows who Michael Jordan is, or Barry Bonds is, right?
0: For sure. And when you say relatable, and like not everyone's done it, I had to stop myself because I was about to say, well, there are so many people out there that have never played high school football, little league football, but everyone's played throwback tackle. Everyone's played football in the backyard. Everyone's played basketball at the pool or at their local park in the summer before. So I hear you on that.
1: Yeah. And as far as the NFL team that yes, missed the playoffs last year, I think the Saints are going to make it in the playoffs this year.
0: Well, there we go. Appreciate the call as always, man. I think you may have heard the prompt a little wrong. The NFL team that missed the playoffs that we think can go to the Super Bowl. I know you don't think the Saints can go to the Super Bowl. And if you do, there's a number for you to call. And it's not 310-840-4910. 310-840-4910 is the number to reach us here on Westwood One Sports. And I talk a text line wide open for you. We're going to get back into the NBA playoffs coming up momentarily. LeBron James with a vintage performance tonight. Was it enough to upset the Oklahoma City Thunder? We will talk about that as we roll throughout the program. Zach is in San Diego wanting to check in. Zach, what's going on, man?
2: Yes. I think you just don't watch enough sports. Thinking no one's watching the NHL.
0: Brother, if you were to stop the average man on the street and ask him, do you watch the NHL? You think he'd say yeah?
2: I'd say above the NBA for sure.
0: You think that this is the problem that I have with some of you hockey fans? Y'all are delusional as hell. In what world do you think more people are watching the NHL playoffs than the NBA playoffs? Didn't I just give you the number of how the Game 7 over the weekend was the most viewed Game 7 of Round 1 of all time? Is the NHL pumping out all-time TV numbers in 2026?
2: I don't know. I grew up a Lakers fan, but I'm still watching NHL.
0: Now, I get that. That's more so. But my thing is, and shout out to you. You're a real deal diehard sports fan. I'm just saying that's your reality. That's not the reality of the majority of the country, though. Appreciate the call as always, man. I mean, I wonder what hockey fans like. How do you justify that? That was a crazy ass statement that he just made.
3: Well, I mean, so hockey is doing well in comparison to hockey in the television market. If you look at the first round series across mm-hmm. the NHL, they saw a massive increase in terms of people watching in viewership. The problem is the massive increase is still a relative, very small number. The entire first round of the series, they averaged 1.2 million viewers per game.
0: Not even close, the numbers. Not even in the same stratosphere. So, I don't know. But I thought the caller that brought up the relatability part is interesting. Like, you know, traditionally, no matter what type of neighborhood you grew up in, whether you grew up in the suburbs, a rural area, regardless, when you're outside playing sports with your friends, the sports that you predominantly play is basketball, football. I played outside baseball before. But, like, people aren't – no one who owns a hockey stick? Like, you know, like, it's just not something that most people are doing in their adolescent years outside with their friends, in America at least. Much more likely you catch folks playing basketball than football. 310-840-4910 is the number. Let's go to Chris in Fort Worth. Wanting to chime in. Chris, what's going on, brother? Welcome in.
4: Hey, what's going on? I just wanted to answer a couple of quick questions, too.
0: Sure,
4: wanted to go to a hockey game, it's only like 65 degrees in there, so you wouldn't be that cold.
0: Okay.
4: And you don't got to pay the big money to sit. Yeah, you're welcome. You don't got to pay the big money to sit on the glass either, because if you sit on the glass is in your way for the whole rest of the rink if you're looking down. So it's better to sit up a little bit also, so you can save your money and get a better seat.
0: Yeah.
4: But I think hockey is not that popular too. Just a lot of sports are region based. You know, soccer is the biggest sport in the world because everybody can play it, whether you got some money, no money, or a lot of money, and whatever condition your country's in, everybody can play soccer. And, you know, Formula One is more popular than some American sports around the world, but no one no one in America cares about Formula One. And a lot of Northerners.
0: I wouldn't say nobody cares. They got a whole documentary on Netflix.
4: Yeah, that helped a lot. That helped a lot. It also made ticket prices quadruple.
0: Really?
4: I'm okay with that as long as yeah. Because I've been in the Formula One before that.
0: Yeah, that's just capitalism. It's
4: region based too. Yeah,
0: for sure.
4: It's region based too. A lot of Northerners like hockey. A lot of Southerners don't, and a lot of other places don't either. It is what it is, and I understand that. And basketball is definitely more popular. That other hockey fan is delusional.
0: I appreciate the call, man. I hope you enjoy your night. 310-840-4910. I think this is fascinating, man. Because I'll continue to say this, even though I'm not a fan of the sport, there's a level of respect that I have for it. And y'all think I'm joking, man. I keep referring to, you know, a date night that I had, and I went ice skating for the first time. And as a, you know, 280-pound man, it was hard. Super difficult. I was a little inebriated, too, so that made it more difficult. But, like, damn, I have a respect for the game because of how fast they're moving, the skill that it takes to skate and control the puck like that. There's a lot to like.
3: We're going to have to get you out on the ice again. Uh-oh. I mean, like, you're talking yourself into a new bit where we film Linnell doing the hockey. I'm not going to say playing hockey because I would never put you out there. You'd literally get destroyed.
0: I would get punished.
3: Like, doing hockey things, ice skating, stick handling, firing off a slap shot. Just the idea of seeing you do a slap shot on skates.
0: I'd probably fall on my face. I would
3: probably would.
0: The momentum would probably.
3: We'd have you padded up, but you probably would.
0: Then, so when I'm on the, when I'm at the ice skating rink, like over a year ago, I'm using the little blue thing the whole time to like help me, and I'm still busting my ass. I mean, it was awful.
3: What's the blue thing?
0: I guess no one else knows what the blue thing is. It's like this.
3: Like the crutches situation?
0: Yeah. Like it's like.
3: The walker?
0: The walker, yeah.
3: You went on a date and used the walker?
0: My big ass was using the walker. Oh, no. And I was still falling. Now, to my credit, though, it was the first time ever in my life that I'd ever been ice skating. Now, roller skating is a little different because I got some soul to me. That's all. More your calls. Plus the NBA postseason next here on Westwood One Sports Night.
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4: A better life with Dr. Sanjay Gupta.
5: In recent years, scientists have really dialed up the urgency to understand PFAS, sometimes referred to as forever chemicals because of how long they take to break down. The latest study found these chemicals may be aging men in their 50s and 60s a bit faster than men who are younger or older or women of any age. Experts we talked to said the accumulation of PFAS may lower testosterone levels in men, impair sperm quality, and increase risks of testicular and kidney cancer. Women, it seems, just seem to be able to clear PFAS faster. Now, whether you're a man or a woman, trying to limit your exposure is a great idea. Three ways to do that. 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I'm Dr. Sanjay Gupta, helping you live a better life.
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0: 210-840-4910 is the number. We'll get back into the NBA postseason. Eastern Conference semis, Western Conference semis continuing as we got game one of Lakers and Thunder. We also got game one of Pistons and Cavaliers. One of those series after tonight, my opinion, is all but over. I'll tell you what series that is as we roll throughout this final hour of power. We've handled a lot tonight, man. Talked a little bit about the National Football League. Obviously talked a ton, about, wow, that was awkward. Probably didn't sound great. Now we talked a ton about the NBA playoffs. Interesting topic that we're chewing on right now at 310-840-4910. I am curious as to why hockey is not more popular when you consider the product is amazing. You ask all of the commissioners out there in all of the major pro sports, whether it's Major League Baseball, whether it's the NBA, whether it's the NFL, they all strive for the parity that the NHL has. They all strive for the exhilarating moments that the NHL has. I understand the excitement that comes with the sport. I think, for me personally, not a hockey fan, I don't find the game itself to be super and overly entertaining. But as a sports fan, we love storylines. We love drama. We love, you know, memorable moments. And the NHL postseason, year in and year out, provides that. My question is, with that being the case, why isn't the sport more popular from a TV rating standpoint, from a common man standpoint? I'll put it to you like this. And I guess this would be dependent upon your geographical region, as one of the other callers alluded to. If you went out there and asked 100 random Joes and Jills on the street, could they name an NHL player? Have they watched the NHL postseason game? And then if you ask them the same thing about the NBA or the NFL, the overwhelming answer would be no, haven't watched hockey, but yes, I've checked into the NFL in the NBA. Because the product is so good, I guess I'm surprised at how little people actually tune into the NHL. And the TV numbers and the ratings are a reflection of that. So if you are a diehard hockey fan, or if you are someone that watches hockey religiously, understand that's great. Love it. But you're very much in the minority. Why is that? 310-840-4910 is the number. Mike is in Chicago wanting to check in. Mike, what's going on? Welcome into Westwood One Sports Night.
1: Hello.
0: Hello,
1: Mike. How you doing?
0: Good. How you doing?
1: Well, I would say one reason is sports talk radio hosts like you just dissonant, because you kind of just change your whole tune from what you were saying earlier before I got on. Now, listen,
0: I've
1: hockey,
0: been saying the same thing the entire – don't flatter yourself.
1: I know.
0: I promise you're not changing
1: As a sports fan, I do not understand how you cannot get into the athleticism of hockey. What is it about hockey?
0: Brother, I've been praising the athleticism of the players the entire time. I respect the hell out of them.
1: Hockey is so strenuous. If they run a shift or a line for 2 minutes, they think that's a long time. One of the greatest things in sports ever is a guy taking an 85, 90-mile-an-hour slap shot into the goal. One of his teammates, 5 feet from the goal, lifts up a stick and redirects it into the goal. I mean, in the hockey, I mean, as I got older, I'm in my mid-60s. Baseball doesn't do anything for me. NBA playoffs are a yawn. I love NFL because I played football for a long time. Mm-hmm. But the intensity and the unpredictability and the competition in the NHL playoffs beats all of them by far.
0: I appreciate the call, man. 310-840-4910 is the number. I think everything he said, outside of the last part, it was spot on. Like I said, the NFL, the NBA, Major League Baseball, They would love the parity that the NHL has as far as its postseason goes, as far as its regular season goes. But despite them not having it, their sports are doing just fine. Despite them not having it, their sports are far more popular. Am I missing the boat here? If we, like, miss the number one thing about this, is it because hockey is a, like, Canadian-based sport? If I was to say that, is that even accurate? Then this is where I lean on you. Like, hockey clearly is a Canadian-based sport. It feels like it's way more popular north of the border than it is here. Is that where the game originated from?
2: It's very popular in Canada. Yeah, it's like their sport.
0: So I guess that kind of answers the question as to why it's not more popular here. But still, like, there's so many hockey fans out there. I know that there are. Or are there? You know, that's kind of the thing that I'm kind of torn on here. They're a super passionate fan group is what I would say. Because God forbid you say anything negative about the game of hockey or the NHL playoffs, people will show up, you know, at your doorstep with pitchforks and blowtorches, man. Like, people get passionate about the NHL. I totally get it. Bill is in Massachusetts. Wants to chime in. What's going on, Bill?
3: Hey, you know, the thing is, it's an indoor sport all the time. You know, and
0: but what about street hockey? Most people's first experience with hockey is street hockey. That's outdoors.
3: Yeah, well, you know, I'm talking about, you know, hockey.
0: Real hockey. Okay, I got you.
3: Yeah. Then there's a separation between the fans and the players. You have a rink, and then you have this plexiglass all around it.
0: Right.
3: Every other sport, you can catch a foul ball. You can watch, you know, a basketball player fall into people. You know, I mean, there's no separation.
0: The intimacy doesn't
3: and
0: exist.
3: No interaction between the players and the fans. And you don't see no more, you know, like big name players in commercials or anything in hockey.
0: When's
3: the last time you saw
0: a
3: hockey player?
0: Whose fault is that? Is that on the NHL?
3: Maybe they should market a little more. And maybe
0: they should.
3: Market to the fans, you know, like have a fan appreciation time, you know, let us come in and, you know, interact with our team.
0: I think individual teams throughout the NHL, you know, offers, you know, those opportunities to fans across the country.
3: It's changed in the years. I'm 61, and I mean, when I watched, you know, Bobby Orr, McHale, and all them, when I watched Bobby Orr and, you know, the two brothers, you know, I mean, it was different. You could go to watch, and it was like you could see them. You don't do that anymore.
0: I gotta check it off. I gotta check it off my bucket list. And I appreciate the call. I've got to get to an NHL game. I do, and it's something that I can, you know, probably make happen pretty easily, because of where I live at. But man, I'm baffled by it. The other thing is that he mentioned that I thought was an excellent point. The lack of marketability. Like, where are the commercials? The one thing that I do love that the NHL does is the Winter Classic. I love the idea of, like, going to a special venue, playing an indoor game, outdoor. Like, I love everything about that. I wish the NFL or the NBA would adopt something like that. The NFL wants to play everywhere where there's a check, so I know they don't have a problem with it. But, like, I wish other sports would adopt that. I'm curious, though, man, like, if you're not a hockey fan, if you're like me out there, is there anything that could get you to begin to follow the sport religiously? Whether it's, like, your city getting the number one draft pick, whether it's your city getting one of the stars of the sport, like, what would it take if you're not a hockey fan out there? What would it take for you to begin to lock in to the NHL? 310-840-4910 is the number. Let's go to Corey in Baltimore wanting to check in. What's going on, Corey?
4: Good morning, Champ. How you feeling, man?
0: What's
4: quick story
0: on,
4: for
0: man?
4: You real quick.
0: Yes, sir.
4: So it is true about the region that you live in. One of my best homeboys, man, he moved from St. Paul's, Minnesota, and he moved to Baltimore.
0: Okay.
4: This is the only guy that I know that came to school in middle school, and I befriended him because I was wondering myself. Came to school just about every Friday with a different authentic hockey jersey on.
0: Okay.
4: Throughout middle school. And I was curious. You know what I'm saying? What the hell is hockey? And I got invited over to their house. And diehard. When I say diehard, I mean black folks, diehard. Everybody had on a different jersey, the Minnesota North Stars, you know what I'm saying, the Hartford right. Whalers. And I'm like, what in the world? You know what I'm saying? And then that's how I knew it. Like, you know what I'm saying? My best friend was like a diehard, a black guy, moved from St. Paul's, Minnesota. As a matter of fact, he moved back over there now, so we still stay in contact. But okay. You got to get to an NHL game. There's nothing like, man, sitting there but 2-3 rows behind that glass, man, and listen to them do smack that glass, man, getting all the life just choked out of them, man. It's nothing like
0: it.
4: They're serious.
0: I appreciate the physicality of the sport. I appreciate the skill that the dudes have. I'm just curious as to why, for all the good things that I'm saying about it, right? I'm curious as to why it's not more popular. And I agree. Like the more people talk about it, the more I feel like, yeah, I do got
4: to
0: get my.
4: I went to a Caps game.
0: Yeah.
4: And
0: they do it big at Cap One Arena.
4: What? They sold out. And I went to a Wizards game. Okay. And you still got seats around in a Wizards game. A Caps game sold out.
0: Look, you know what we call Wizards games, right? We call Wizards games the Mo Gala. That's where people just dress up and walk.
4: But if you want to get a nice seat, nice behind the glass, go to a Flyers game. That's the cheapest seat that I had. We were 3 rows behind the actual glass and only paid $100 for a seat.
0: That's something.
4: The cheapest I paid. So, yeah, get to a hockey
0: Flyers
4: game, man.
0: For that price nowadays, considering the success
4: because they're in the playoffs. Yeah.
0: Exactly. They're playing well. I appreciate the call, as always. 410-840-4910. This is fascinating to me. I will say this. For all the respect that I'm giving the players. This is where I'm going to get in some hot water with somebody saying this. Where do we rank hockey players amongst like the best athletes in all the pro sports? I would say, and I'm going to come out and raise my right hand. I think it's probably the most difficult sport to play because we're used to being on our feet. We're used to being flat footed. No one's used to skating around on ice. I think that piece of it automatically like makes it take the cake. If there's an NFL player out there that you think could be good at hockey, is there an NBAer out there that you think could succeed on the ice in the NHL? We're going to get back into the NBA postseason coming up here momentarily. Marcus is in San Diego, wants to chime in. What's going on, Marcus?
5: Hey, what's happening, man?
0: What's going on?
5: So I'm a hockey player. I've been a hockey player all my life. I don't watch any professional sports anymore, but I think there's one major factor, which is the reason why the hockey isn't as widely spread and as widely watched as basketball. And it comes down to money. When you're a young youth hockey player, it costs hundreds of dollars for all the pads. It costs hundreds of dollars for ice time. It costs millions of dollars to build a hockey rink in your town. If you consider the stat that 5-8% of every person that watches hockey played hockey when they were young, and 40-50% of every person that watches basketball played it when they were young, think about how dramatically different that would be if those stats were flipped. The barrier to entry is insane. It's insanely different. It's so hard to get kids into playing the sport.
0: I agree with you, man. And I wonder, will it ever change? I wonder, will it ever change? I give the league itself a ton of credit because they're on the biggest networks. It's the product is easy to consume via, you know, regional networks and the national televised games that they are. There's an NHL network. Like, they're doing everything they can outside of the, like, commercial piece of it to grow and market the sport. I'm fascinated by it.
2: I mean, they should be beating their partners up, though. Like, why are we not, as much as I don't know that I necessarily want a Stephen A. Smith segment on hockey, but why is, if you're partnered with ESPN, why is ESPN not doing segments about your sport? If they're going to have the games and if it's a big deal. I mean, for the longest time, they only employed Barry Melrose for like 20 years.
0: Then they brought on like P.K. Subban.
2: And that was the only two hockey guys they had. Then they started to get a little bit more, but like P.K. Subban's entertaining. Put the hockey dudes on the desk.
0: Right. I think that's part of the issue as to why the sport isn't growing, though, either. Because the big platform, your big partner, that's a hell of a point. Like, Why aren't they doing their part? But you know why they're not doing their part. They know that's not going to get ratings. Like, I guess I get where, you know, ESPN would be coming from with that. Because anytime they talk hockey on ESPN, like, people, especially when it's the screamy, shouty show doing it, people lose their damn mind. 310-840-4910. I would be interested to see, like, what NFLers or NBAers could eventually make the switch and have some success on the ice. Charles is in Illinois wanting to check in. What's going on, Charles?
6: How you doing today?
0: Doing good, brother. How you doing?
6: I'm all right, thank you. Yeah, I agree with the last person that called. I was going to say the same thing. It all starts with young kids, okay? And if anybody had any kind of common sense, which they don't in these big cities, they invest a lot more money in the different facilities for kids to start them at a young age. Use that money to put it into hockey, because hockey is a very a sport where you're on the ice and it's different, like you said before, flat-footed and all that stuff. Also, another thing is. Golf is another sport where they all starts with young kids. And you go to some of these.
0: I'll be real though, right? It feels like golf's even more popular.
6: It's becoming more popular. You know, it's becoming more popular. You know, you have Tiger Woods. You need more role models for kids right. In the inner city.
0: And,
6: I just feel it all starts with people having some common sense instead of putting money into programs that are useless. Give the money to the kids and have to build some of these ice centers in the inner city. And that, I tell you what, we'll cut down on crime and nothing but positive.
0: I'm always in favor of, and I appreciate the call, always in favor of providing, you know, outlets for the youngsters to go be free and do their thing. I don't know. I almost feel like I'm the type of person. When I don't feel like I have a concrete answer to something, like it sends me down a rabbit hole, I want to figure it out. I feel like we're getting closer to an answer here. And we've had a lot of good answers on why the NHL isn't more popular. We're going to get back into the NBA postseason. I want to wrap up the NHL conversation with our guy Bruce out in L.A. wanting to chime in. Bruce, what's going on, man?
7: How are you doing? Just before I get to the NHL, I just want to mention, you're joking when you say that the WNBA... The WNBA is going to overtake Major League Baseball and overtake the NHL. You're joking, right? Like,
0: you wish
7: WNBA can never be anything but AAA basketball for the simple reason that maybe 1% of its players could make the NBA. I don't even think 1%. So based on that, it's AAA basketball, the same as MLS soccer is AAA soccer. So how can you say it's going to pass Major League Baseball? I don't understand that.
0: I think there's legitimate star power in interest in the personalities that play the sport.
7: But it's AAA though. You see, in the end, it's AAA. It doesn't matter. It's AAA.
0: Right, but a lot of the times in sports, we watch games for the star power. We watch games and follow a sport for a player.
7: Yeah, there's one player, and she'll play 5, 6, 7, 8, 10 years.
0: That's lazy of you. I don't think it's just one player. I don't. I think what we're seeing right now and why I go to bat for the W so hard, we're in the golden age of WNBA basketball. There's more star power, and especially here, I'll expand the window here to give our girl, you know, Juju Watkins an opportunity to make it to the pro level. Sarah Strong from UConn. There are stars littered across college basketball in the women's game. And I know
7: they're stars, Linnell, but they're playing minor league sports though. So the mainstream sports fan is never going to give that any credibility against Major League Baseball, which are the best players in the world, or NHL hockey, which are the best hockey players in the world.
0: I think the relatability, to steal the phrase of an earlier caller, will allow the W to continue to grow. It's still basketball at the end of the day, and I agree. Like, it's not the NBA. You're not seeing people play above the rim. But the ferocity, the physicality, and the chippiness that they play with, and the storylines and drama that you could potentially have, wink, wink, Paisy, AZ Fudd Page, but like, that's the things that get ratings. Those are the things that drive people to watch. I know it's
7: a crazy thought. What percentage, Linnell, do you think of WNBA players could make the NBA today?
0: I don't know if any. You gave him more credit than I would. I don't know if any of them could make it.
7: Yeah, I don't know if any of them either. I was just trying to be generous that there's a few backcourt shooters that maybe, you know, they'd be so good at the three-pointer that one or two could make it. That's it.
0: Yeah, I hear you. I think it's fascinating, though. I stand on that, though, man. I appreciate the call. I know I'm in the minority with it. I am a firm believer that one day we'll see the WNBA become one of the most popular major professional sports leagues in all of North America. And it's not some pipe dream. It's just how a T.I. is, brother. 310-840-4910 is the number. We'll close the book on the conversation surrounding the NHL and its popularity. We got two conference semifinal games to get to. LeBron James went Kanye crazy tonight. Was it enough for the Lakers to upset the Thunder? We'll talk about that as well as Cavs and Pistons next on Westwood One Sports Night.
8: 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Stanley Cup playoffs viewership is surging year over year.

Sports Night. Youngest and Charles and L. Willingham rocking out with you as we continue to take you coast to coast. 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
16: Sometimes you can tell a lot about what someone wants to do offline by looking at what they do online. Let me tell you about Pinterest's first parenting trend report. Pinterest is a huge platform. They have 600 million monthly users, 80 billion searches per month. The report found a shift from the iPad kid era to now, when parents are actually more interested in real-world adventures and hands-on activities. The global trends and insights lead at Pinterest told us families are thoughtfully designing childhoods rooted in creativity, intention, and meaningful experiences. One psychologist we spoke to said he sees this as a reflection of parents' desire to build core capacities in their children: resilience, curiosity, self-regulation, empathy. These things don't grow automatically, but are built through lived experience. I'm Dr. Sanjay Gupta, helping you live a better life.
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0: 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Remember, you can check out the show via YouTube as well. Just search Westwood One Sports. I want to get into the NBA playoffs. Conference semis underway in both the Eastern Conference playoffs and the Western Conference playoffs. We had two game ones tonight between the LA Lakers and the Oklahoma City Thunder, and then the Pistons and the Cavs. I told you last night after the result of the two game ones that we saw, New York, Molly Whopping, Philadelphia, and then Minnesota surviving the Spurs, that I'm not overreacting to each or either of those game ones, if we're being real about it. Tonight, though, I'm going to overreact to what I saw in Pistons and Cavs. Detroit got off to a 30-14 run to start this game, and you saw it right from the opening tip-off. They punked the Cleveland Cavaliers, which is not a very difficult thing to do. Like, the Cavs are soft. It's been their issue the past couple of years. But to see the way that the backcourt, of Ausar Thompson and Kay Cunningham defended, picking up James Harden and Donovan Mitchell full court, pressing them out from the get-go, man, I was impressed. There was a level of physicality that they brought tonight, and Cleveland, you know, to be honest, man, was just never able to match it. And, you know, the biggest impact that we saw off of that physicality, the biggest thing that was a result of that physicality was the turnovers, man. I mean, Cleveland, when you don't value the basketball in the NBA postseason, you're not going to win. It's just the reality of the situation. The tough part about it is we saw our usual suspects turning the basketball over. Usual suspect, I should say. James Harden was virtually unplayable tonight. Now, he played 35 minutes, finished with 22 points. When you have more turnovers than you have field goal makes, you did not play well, son. Let's just call it what it is. You combine the turnovers with the lack of effort he gives defensively, and it's almost like, well, why the hell is he out there? Honestly. It's almost like, why the hell is he out there? I'm not, like, hyperbolizing it. He is borderline unplayable when he is turning the basketball over at that rate. And this is something that, unfortunately, you know, has been an Achilles heel throughout the course of his career. In this postseason in particular, we're seeing James Harden turn the ball over at the highest rate he has ever turned it over at. Through eight games in this NBA playoffs, seven in round one against the team north of the border, and then the opening game tonight, James Harden has 43 turnovers in eight games. Montgomery County Public Schools, stand up. 5.37 turnovers per contest. His worst game to turnover ratio in his postseason career. He has gone over 43. These numbers are staggering, by the way. He has gone over 43 turnovers in the playoffs six times throughout his career. Six different times. When you fail to protect the basketball, you don't give your team a chance to win. And they look for James Harden to initiate offense. They don't want to play Donovan Mitchell on the basketball 24/7. So James has to have the ball in his hands. And for whatever reason, we saw bad playoff James Harden rear his ugly head once again. And it frustrates me because, like, I don't get it. And I consider myself like a James Harden stan. I think he's one of the greatest scorers of all time. But I can't continue to – it's going to hurt my credibility if I continue to ignore his shortcomings here in the postseason. And you hear the passion that I'm saying it with. Like, it bothers me. It genuinely does. Because I don't know what it is about the playoffs, man. He's a legitimate Hall of Fame level talent. But for whatever reason in the playoffs, he comes up small. James Harden, post game after the loss to Detroit, did his best to justify why he can't protect the rock.
1: You guys could talk collectively about trying to limit the turnovers, or you could try to live with them. Do you think these turnovers are something that are correctable?
2: Yep. 1,000,000%.
1: What do you think?
2: Some of them are, you know, like Don just said, you know, you look within first and you look at my turnovers, and a lot of them were just on me and nothing they did. So, and, you know, which led to, you know, I don't even know how many transition points they had, but it was way too many. And, I mean, if I had to put my print on one thing on the game, that's the game right there. I mean, how many points they had in transition? How far turnovers?
3: 20. 31.
2: That's the game. Like, it's nothing else. Like we talked about last year, you get a shot on glass, even half of that, and it's a different ball game. So, you know, for me, I got to be better, and I will be better turning the basketball over, you know, from turning the basketball over and getting shots up. And then it gives our defense a chance to get back and get set. You know, I think we did it. Other than that, we, you know, played a pretty solid game.
0: Yeah, like, here's the thing, though. Like, Coach Bickerstaff said it post-game. It started with, from the opening tip, we're seeing full court pressure from Asar Thompson and Kay Cunningham. And Kay Cunningham, for whatever reason, isn't talked about enough, is a good on-ball defender at 6'6". His length bothers the hell out of people. But, like, Cleveland got punched in the mouth right off the rip. And, like, I expected it. Cleveland, to me, by the way, I think this series is over. I'll be honest with you. I think this series is over. I do not see James Harden and Donovan Mitchell together as a backcourt being able to crack the code of Cade Cunningham and Asar Thompson defensively. They are locking up. The problem still exists, though, for Detroit in terms of them not having the second score. Will it hurt them in this series? Probably not. In the Eastern Conference Finals, will it hurt them? You bet your ass. But give credit to Detroit, man. Like, they came out, both of these two teams played in Game 7s over the weekend. Detroit came out with the mentality of, hey, we're going to take the fight to Cleveland right off of the rip, and they did just that, man. So Detroit up 1-0 after a 111-101 win over the Cleveland Cavaliers. Second half of our conference semifinal doubleheader featured the Lakers and the Thunder. And if you weren't listening earlier in the show, I mean, total missed opportunity tonight for LA. What they were able to do defensively to Shai Gilgeous-Alexander, forcing him into 7 turnovers and just muddying up the game the way that they did, holding them to 18 points, yet they lost by damn near 20. If I would have told you going into this game that Shai was going to have one more field goal make than turnover, and LeBron was going to go for 27 on over 60% shooting from the field, you would have thought the Lakers would have made this competitive. They didn't. LeBron got no help at all. Austin Reeves, 3-for-16, a total no-show. Total no-show. And throughout the course of this postseason, he's been a total no-show. The Lakers got a massive decision to make. What do you do with your core moving forward? Because Austin Reeves has a $14 million player option. If you think he's opting into that, you're crazy. He's going to opt out. He's going to seek a bigger bag on the market. And the Lakers, if they want to keep him, are probably going to have to overpay. Is it worth it to do that? Probably not. Probably not. And I know he's coming off injury, so you want to give him some grace. If you don't show up in the postseason, he has not. He's been awful throughout the postseason to this point. If you don't show up in the postseason, it's hard for me to really rock with you. He was historically bad tonight, and I wanted to pull the number for you. His 18.8% field goal percentage in game one, talking about Austin Reeves, the lowest by any Laker in a playoff game over the last 35 years. Not exaggerating it. He totally screwed the Lakers tonight. The other piece of it is this. Here's the tough part, right? Marcus Smart's playing great defense on SGA. They're doing a nice job trapping, forcing the ball out of his hands. I thought the game plan defensively from J.J. Redick was marvelous. But when you have the worst 1-2 punch in the NBA at center, with DeAndre Ayton and Jackson Hayes, just two unserious dudes that are just happy to be wearing the Lakers uniform so they can post Instagram pictures with lame-ass rap lyrics, like, Chet Holmgren went insane tonight. That's who they don't have an answer for. I think they're better equipped to handle Shea than they are Chet Holmgren. But you know, the MVP is not going to have another game like this in this series, unless Marcus Smart and company continue to give him the business. I'm just frustrated because LeBron's 41 years old, man. You're number 23 in the NBA. And he gave you, against the best defense in basketball, LeBron went crazy. And the Lakers had no answers for it. The Lakers had no one else that was able to step up offensively. It was LeBron and Rui. Marcus Smart, 4 for 15. Austin Reeves, 3 for 16. Guys got to show up, man. Luke Kennard in 29 minutes only got up 3 three-pointers. What the hell are you on the floor for, son? Might as well take your jersey off and sit next to the coach if you're not going to let it fly. I'm not going to overreact to game one. My big question for Oklahoma City moving forward, because I still don't really know what to expect here from Jalen Williams. He missed another game tonight. Listed as week to week with the hamstring strain. OKC is not going to win the finals if they don't get Jalen Williams back. I don't know how long he's expected to be out. I don't know the severity of the hamstring strain. But if they're going to repeat, hell, if they're going to get out of this series, they need Jalen Williams. They do. Now, you may not need him against LA. But damn it, it's going to make this series a lot more interesting if Jalen Williams is not in the fold the rest of the way. We got two show staples coming up to wrap us up. Weird but true. And we'll put the show to bed next.
4: Aaron Rodgers still hasn't decided if he's returning.
5: I thought at this point we would have known by now that he was going to play.
4: 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Not the plan, but is it their future? Westwood One Sports.
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19: A better life with Dr. Sanjay Gupta.
20: You know, I watched a video the other day about kids getting landlines at home. We haven't had a landline in my house in I can't even tell you how long. But seeing these parents about my age being teleported back to their own childhoods, a simpler time before screens, was really powerful. And as for the kids, they sat and had conversations with their grandparents without multitasking or being distracted by a screen. I thought this was a great way to have kids stay in touch with family members and friends without getting sucked into the smartphone era too young. Of course, you need other people close by to hop on board as well if this is something that's going to work. Perhaps most important, I realized, these relics can be a great conversation starter with your children. You can talk about what it really means to be connected in this day and age. Things have changed a lot. I'm Dr. Sanjay Gupta, helping you live a better life.
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1: One final segment to go. Here on What's Up on Sports Night, Youngest in Charge, Linnell Willingham rocking out with you as we continue to take you coast to coast, bringing you the latest and greatest in the world of sports. NBA Conference Semifinals officially has had one game played in all four of the series. Cavs 101 to 111 losers at the hand of the Detroit Pistons. And the Lakers losing by 18 on the road to Oklahoma City. LeBron James with a vintage throwback performance, but not enough as Austin Reeves went three of 16 from the field. We got more NBA postseason on tap tomorrow night as we'll get game two. I'm excited for tomorrow night. I'm excited for tomorrow night because I hope and pray that Joel Embiid and the Sixers show up. I expect them to. But I'll be honest, I give a rat's ass about Knicks and 76ers. I mean, the T-Wolves and Spurs series, that Timberwolves team, if I could play on any team in the NBA, I'd want to be on the Timberwolves. Bottom line. Let's get to it. Weird but true. Something that's super weird in the world of sports, but also super true. And this one hits close to home for your boy. Diehard Washington Commanders fan. And there's this narrative out there surrounding my beloved Commanders. There's this narrative that the team didn't do enough to support quarterback Jaden Daniels. And I think that narrative, that thought, is stupid, for lack of a better phrase. And here is why. The Washington Commanders went out and added weapons this offseason. Chigakonkwo coming over from Tennessee, a guy who's just scratching the surface in terms of, you know, being one of the best run after the catch threats in the NFL at the tight end spot. He is a weapon. You signed Jaden Daniels, former college teammate, Rashad White. He is a weapon offensively. You got Bill Kraske-Merritt returning. He is a weapon offensively. You drafted Catron Allen. He's going to be a weapon for you offensively. And you got Terry McLaurin. He's a weapon for you offensively. So that bothers me. But the biggest weapon that Washington provided Jaden Daniels this offseason was on defense, bringing in, Chaisson from the Patriots, bringing in Odafe Owe from the Chargers, bringing in Tim Settle from the Houston Texans, Leo Chenal from Kansas City, Nick Cross from Indianapolis, like Sonny Styles with the number 7 overall pick. Like, they have added pieces to this defense to make them a much more formidable group. And this is where our weird but true stat comes in. Jaden Daniels' career record by Commanders points allowed. When the Commanders give up 24 or fewer points throughout the course of Jaden Daniels' two-year NFL career, they are 12-0. When they give up more than 24, they're 2-10. Weird but true. Jaden Daniels damn good when he has a defense. Let's put the show to bed.
2: You got to be excited on Friday. You got your alarm set?
1: I'm about to say, dog, you know I'm chomping at the bit for this. I'm geeked up for this.
2: Your goats returning to the television screen, Stephen A. and Skip on ESPN for the first time in, well, honestly, not long enough, but for the first time in quite some time.
1: So I take it you're not a fan of the reunion, no?
2: I gave up on that show years ago when, during the NBA Finals, Spurs Heat, LeBron cramp game, they let DJ Khaled on the show the next day, and he cited the streets as a source as to why San Antonio did that on purpose. And they didn't correct him. And I was like, I think I'm done here.
1: If you're looking for corrections, you need to watch what was it, Denton? Around the Horn.
2: Around the
1: Horn.
2: What did we miss? Pour one out.
1: What did we miss? Tony Reale. Shout out to my dog, Tony Reale. Super talented individual. But no, I'm excited for it, man. I think with the expansion of social media, it's allowed people to see the creation of the sausage, so to speak. And I think it's made folks a lot more critical of sports personalities out there. Like, I'm not even going to acknowledge certain to think that the sports fan is now telling the sports media personality what to talk about and what they want to hear on the show, I think is ludicrous. Like, and that's because of social media, and everybody can be a sports content creator nowadays. So I don't know, man. I think Stephen A is extremely misunderstood. I think he gets a horrible rap in the African-American community for whatever dumbass reason there is. Skip, I have a respect for both of them. This is what most people miss about Skip and Stephen A. Denton. They just look at them as like the shouty show, stir the pot type of dudes, and they have created this genre that isn't going anywhere, by the way, in terms of the debate format. But, dude, they were some of the most respected journalists ever, writing for major publications like the Philadelphia Inquirer in the Chicago Times or the Chicago Tribune. Like, Skip Bayless covered Michael Jordan on a day-to-day basis.
2: We know.
1: Like, well, because he tells you about it all the time. But, like, that's what it is. Like, those, I just think their reputation amongst, you know, certain folks has taken a major hit, and, like, I don't necessarily get why.
2: Are you scared that the reunion's going to suck?
1: No.
2: That you position it in a way that it will not be able to achieve, because it is the classic ESPN. You know, they're in business with the Fed in pro wrestling. WWE loves a nostalgia hit. This is ESPN. Hey, we need a nostalgia hit.
1: I think they're going to... Here's my bold prediction.
2: It's going to be so lazy LeBron and Jordan stuff for like an hour.
1: Well, there's so much basketball and Cowboys stuff to talk about. And NFL, like, there's plenty for them to talk about. I think this is a trial run for Skip to do every Friday during football season and every Monday during football season to eventually be brought back full-time and be a part of the rotation.
2: I don't think he'll ever be back full-time.
1: I think ESPN understands the draw that Skip is.
2: I think Stephen A. has too much power. He'll never allow that. It's his show right now. Skip Bayless coming in, because Skip Bayless is the one that kind of pioneered the form. Like, Stephen A. was the one that stayed. Skip Bayless was the one that pioneered the form. This is Stephen A's playhouse, man.
1: Stephen A's playhouse.
2: Like, he got rid of Kellerman because Kellerman was wiping the floor with him in these debates.
1: Which is kind of the point of the show. Like, I think the sports debate format is beautiful. I think there's too much pride with some of our compadres in the industry to not let the style flourish the way that it should. Too much pride out there. It's okay to be wrong sometimes. You're not going to win every sports debate. You're not going to be right with every take. I think if more people in our industry understood that, we'd get better content. Look at me sounding like a...
2: I hope it gives you everything that you are looking for.
1: I hope it doesn't have a negative influence on me. Saturday morning sports is probably going to be on one. After me watching First Take Reunion on Friday morning, man. I'm excited for it, genuinely excited for it, man. I really am. That's going to do it, though, man. Another installment of Westwood One Sports Nights in the books. We appreciate you all locking into the program, however you choose to do so. We appreciate you hitting us up on the phones. Thank you to our guy, Denton Day. Thank you to our guy, Oliver Popular, taking your calls. We are back with you tomorrow. Two more conference semifinal games on tap. Will the Sixers respond? And will we see San Antonio respond? Drake Toll is next.
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12: A better life with Dr. Sanjay Gupta.
13: So-called superagers. They are an enviable segment of the population. People who are older than 80, whose brains function like someone a fraction of their age. It's true, a lot of these people have genetics on their side, but more and more research is bearing out the idea that people who practice good brain health also slow their cognitive decline. Dr. Richard Isaacson, a pioneer in the Alzheimer's space, told us that, quote, his studies have found lifestyle changes including diet, exercise, reducing stress and optimizing sleep, along with managing vascular risk factors with certain medications, can actually help grow brain areas and also reduce telltale signs of Alzheimer's, such as tau tangles and amyloid plaques. What else helps? Staying social, surrounding yourself with family and friends, and maybe even volunteering for a real sense of purpose. I'm Dr. Sanjay Gupta, helping you live a better life.
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0: Could be the first day of the rest of our lives. Could be the last, I guess. Law of averages, what goes up must come down. I don't know about you. I would hope that if you woke up today in Anna, Texas, that you did not stay up late last. If you're up right now in Anna, Texas, that you did not stay up last night and watch the National Basketball Association. But you know what I did? You know what I did? I stayed up last night. I watched the National Basketball Association. I watched old man LeBron James go out there and try his best so that you don't have to. 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Addie Bates produces out of Washington, D.C. Curtis Poindexter runs the board. And after May 4th and Cinco de Mayo, what is left? The carnage is everywhere. I went to my local cantina, if you want to call it that, Cancun 2 on Wilmington Island, Georgia. And I had all of the margaritas. And after I had the first one, they brought the next one. And then what happened, and I'm hopeful that you had a good Cinco de Mayo and celebrated as Americans do. What happened was I got there about 6:30, and someone said, they're bringing around shots. I thought, what do you mean they're bringing around shots? That doesn't mean anything. Because you know, I've been to Senor Frogs in like a Cancun or a Cozumel. And there, they... Can I say nipple? Am I allowed to say nipple? No, they...
1: You already did.
0: Well, they'll come up and they'll twist your nipple and they'll pour a shot. And you have to... Now, it's only for the men. And they blow the whistle. They beep, beep, beep, beep, beep. They walk around the place. If you've been on a cruise, you've seen it a million times. Everybody's been there before to a Senor Frogs. They're like, God bless America, man. Can they stop bringing the shots around? At least that's my take, usually. I'm not the shots guy. I'm not trying to take all the shots.
2: And I was taking shots from the front and the back.
0: Not true. Didn't say it. Never have said that on the show. Would never say that on the show. That is AI. And somebody says they're bringing shots around. I was like, no, this is my family-friendly Mexican restaurant where the servers are walking around and they've got a big number 5. You remember in 2003 when we loved, like, dolphins? There was just the computer screen with the dolphins frolicking and jumping, and there were rainbows and colors all over it. Yeah. That's the theme of these Cancun 2. They all looked so sad. The people who own the Mexican restaurant, who are a sweet little family from Mexico, looked miserable yesterday on Cinco de Mayo.
1: Did you take shots? Did you take shots? That's what we all need to know.
0: So what happens is I get there at 6:30, don't get seated until about 7 o'clock, and I hear about these free shots. At 7:20, I hear, rah, rah, rah, rah, rah, rah, rah, rah. There's one of those little, you can wave it around, and it makes this rattling noise, and it jolts me awake. In my little booth where I'm sitting, as they've run out of pitchers of margaritas. So I have 2 miniature pitchers that I have to finish. He sits it down and says, equals 1 pitcher. And I was like, all right, great.
1: Double fisting.
0: I hear that. Yes, a double fisting pitchers, which is just not, it's not. And I also, the first people I see when I get in there are Jim and Heidi. Jim built the fence in my house and Heidi did the gardening. And they're in their mid-50s, late-50s, and they put together beer and carols once a month at the local coaches, where on a Thursday, one time every month, they meet, have beer, and drink beer and sing hymns or carols with the Methodist Church. They're the first people I run into. They are also having margarita pitchers. And I hear that, rawr, rawr, rawr, rawr, rawr, and it means it's shot time. At my local family, Cancun 2, here comes the waiter that I get every single time with a tray of free tequila shots. And you know what? When that shot hit my tongue, hit my taste buds, you have like millions of those. It was all I could do in that moment not to throw up over the entire Cancun 2 restaurant. I'm convinced they watered down the tequila with Malort and Rumplemintz. I think that was the goal here. And that was my Cinco de Mayo. And you know what? That was also the Los Angeles Lakers Cinco de Mayo. Because you know what happened to the Lakers last night? They lost. No, nobody wins in the world of cheap tequila shots. Nobody has a great time in the world of cheap tequila shots. But at the end of it all, you know what it still is? It's still a tequila shot. And you've probably been there in your life where you took one of those. You're like, oh, I probably shouldn't have taken that. It's probably a little bit one too many. Or you know what? Maybe you don't drink. You never have drank. And yet, credit to you. You're the biggest winner of the day today. I wish that I could go back and probably be in your shoes right about now. But you know what? You know what happened to the Lakers last night is they took the shot of tequila Malort, and it sucked. Losing's not like you, overall. You know, the scoreboard doesn't look pretty, but you get to the end of the contest and you go, oh, well, at least I was drinking. Now, that's not to say that the Los Angeles Lakers were consuming alcohol on the basketball floor last night, but I'll tell you why I make the connection of the comparison. Because for the Lakers, that was a moral victory. For the guy who got the free shot, I mean, this is the equivalent. What the Lakers did last night, what LeBron James did last night, was the equivalent of your neighbor comes over and mows your lawn and screws the whole thing up. You love your lawn. You're a fan of how you have it curated. And one day your neighbor decides, hey, I'm mowing my lawn. Their lawn's right there. I'm just going to go mow their lawn. They mess the lines all up. They don't get half of it. Now it's uneven. And here's the true moral dilemma to this. Yes, your neighbor mowed your lawn. That's the kindest thing they could have done. I mean, you lost because your lawn looks terrible now. But there's the feel good, the moral victory. If you're a Lakers fan, you wake up today in Santa Monica, California, and you have the feel good. You have the moral victory of we kept it close. Right, guys? High five, high five, high five. You got Austin Reeves back. You have LeBron James.
3: Big gooner.
0: He's the greatest player of this generation. You've got Rui Hachimura, you've got DeAndre Ayton, Marcus Smart. I mean, you've got a good, the Lakers are a good basketball team. But they're playing the Monstars. The Lakers could very well be swept in this series, and any chance of a Luka Doncic return it'd be a miracle to get him in game four. You could possibly get him back game five, game six. There is no way in hell that the Lakers extend this series that far. I don't think they can hold off Oklahoma City for a game or two in the hopes that Luka Doncic comes back. But last night, you know, the Lakers shot 35, they shot 41%, 35 for 85, 10 for 30 from deep. The Lakers played just okay. And they held the Thunder at arm's length. They turned the ball over 18 times. 18 times. Gave up 20 points on those turnovers as well. If the Lakers tighten up a few screws, now don't get me wrong, Thunder won by 18 points. If the Lakers tighten up a few screws, it doesn't mean they win. It doesn't mean they win a game in this series. But at least they're competitive. And at some point, with this iteration of the Oklahoma City Thunder, and as dominant as they've been, unless your name is the San Antonio Spurs, I think anybody else in the West has to just, you know what? Hey, man, that shot sucked. That, it wasn't good tequila. But the bright side is we got a free shot. Man, my yard looks terrible. But the bright side is the neighbor mowed my lawn for free. You're going to have to find, if you're the LA Lakers, after I watch this game, you're going to have to find the little things that you as a Lakers fan make you think, you know what? The sun will come out tomorrow. And those little things cannot be wins because they're not going to be wins in this series. What I watched last night, look at the Lakers. If the Lakers turn the ball over 12 times, they still lose. Mm-hmm. They still lose.
2: They were in this game. Down by 5 at the end of the first, down by 8 at halftime, and then down by 12 going into the fourth. I mean, it was still, look, the Lakers were still within striking distance, but never close. Like, you know, the Lakers will pull it within 8, and the Thunder go up by 11. The Lakers pull it within 6, the Thunder go up by 10. That was the story of the night, until at some point in the early stages of the fourth quarter, it just wasn't like that anymore. Oklahoma City jumped out to a 96-79 lead at the 6:17 mark. That was it. That was it. You understood where this game was going. And it was as if Oklahoma City had toyed with its food. And I told you, I predicate this show on honesty, on transparency. We got the highlights from this, and they're the worst damn highlights I've ever heard in my life. So here you go, folks. Let's take you back to the moment that made it all. LeBron James. Fast break dunk in the first quarter to make it 20-17. Oh, but wait, there's more. Alex Caruso, the tomahawk slam.
3: He has scored the last 6. Pocket pass for Aiden for Blip. It's Caruso, smart chasing. Not going to get there.
2: We live in an asylum. This place is an asylum. To make it a little better for you, here are, did you do those, Addy? Were those you today?
1: No. No. No. Do never insult me like that again, okay?
2: Yeah. LeBron James is old. And, again, he led the Lakers last night. He was, someone tweeted this morning he was the best player on the floor. Tough for me to go that far. But here is Chet Holmgren on NBC last night, when asked the question, did you ever think you'd play against LeBron James? This is a crazy little thing, isn't it?
4: Chet, when you were growing up in Minnesota, did you ever imagine that you'd be in a playoff series against LeBron James and the Lakers at some point in your professional career?
5: Maybe with him coaching or something. I don't know. But, that was a long time ago, and he's still at it. So it's fun. It's fun to go at it, with great players, and he's one of them. So,
2: I remember being 8 years old, watching LeBron on TV, watching LeBron on SportsCenter, and now it's funny to think that I could be in year 6 of me being on the basketball floor, just playing with or against LeBron James. That is the longevity of his career is kind of nuts. And Chet Holmgren got a taste of that last night. This honor, this prestige of, wow, I got to play in a playoff series against LeBron James. LeBron went 12 for 17, dropped 27 points. He was the leading scorer on the floor last night. Now best player on the floor. I don't know. Shai Gilgeous-Alexander had 7 turnovers. He's going to cinch that up a little bit. Best player on the floor, no. But LeBron James did lead all scorers with 27 points in the contest. And the Lakers at 90 points. You know that's not going to get it done. It's not going to win a game against the Oklahoma City. There's no world. Make a bet right now. There's not a playoff game the rest of the way where 90 points would beat the Oklahoma City Thunder, no matter who they are. There's no way OKC scores less than 90 the rest of the postseason. The Lakers need offense. Here's what that same guy that Chet Holmgren was asked about. LeBron James, what that same guy said about the Lakers struggling offensively.
6: Where do you think the offensive issues are coming from right now? Obviously, that's a great defense.
7: Issues coming from?
6: Yeah.
7: We have a guy that averaged 37 a game. What did he average, 35 this year? 33 and a half?
6: Yeah.
7: I mean, what are you asking?
6: Okay, well, I'm asking, I mean, like, you got...
7: There's the issues right there. We're playing against the number one defensive team in the NBA, as far as the ratings and everything. And when you play against great defenses, you have to have guys that can attract multiple defenders on the floor at all time. even I felt like we had great shots. We got some great shots tonight. We missed them. But when you play against the world champions, you, having a guy that averages 34, 6, and 8, and 8, and 9, whatever the hell, you know, that's special. That's so we have to be better at finding ways to get to the blender, finding ways to get to the paint. You know, we know they're a paint-swarming team, so we have to be better with, you know, getting to the paint, not turn the ball over, and then shooting with confidence. But I feel like we got some really good looks. But, shit.
0: Yeah. I mean, 37 is an extreme. But that's it. Like, man, how do you make the tequila shot mixed with Malort, the bottom-shelf tequila shot, go down better? We're missing Casamigos, okay? Like, what do you mean? How to make the shot? You know what? You know how to make the shot. You know how to make the shot better. You know how to make this whole thing go down. It's got to be a different liquor. It can't. This is a fundamental issue with who is on the floor. It is the lack of quality. We are missing the best thing. We're missing the go to. We're missing that it goes down smooth and easy, and I like it. We're missing Luka Doncic. One of the best, a top three basketball player on the planet when healthy. You're missing that guy. Drake, I know it was a tough night at the Cancun 2 local Mexican restaurant. I know you had a lot of shots and margaritas. How could you have made it better? I don't know, man. Better tequila. Maybe better tequila. That's what LeBron James just gave you. The LA Lakers fall 108-90 against the Oklahoma City Thunder. When we come back, the Detroit Pistons. The Detroit basketball Pistons. They did what I told you they would not do, and that is win the series against the Magic. I thought the Magic would close it out. And last night, they made history. Here's how. This is Westwood One Sports and the Westwood One Sports app. This is the Drake Toll Show.
8: The Thunder and Spurs are one series away from a collision course with the MVP finalists. Are we really on the verge of a Wemby versus SGA conference finals? We're just one round away from finding out. Westwood One Sports.
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2: 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Curtis Poindexter does whatever the hell he does. Who even knows at this point? Crotch Poindexter's doing stuff. You can call the show or text the show and get it involved on the action. 310-840-4910. 310-840-4910. I've given you my escapades from last night. And I told you, I prefaced this. By the way, if you are enjoying the Drake Toll Show, you're like, you know, I should listen to that more. I'm not going to try to pull you away from your local program. You love Ted and Rick in the Morning, and I get it. Ted and Rick in the Morning are fantastic. You should listen to them. I'm not going to pull you away. They're great. But you know what? You have the option at any point in time in your life to go back and listen to the Drake Toll Show over again. Or if you want to, for today, to continue to listen live, it is the Westwood One Sports app or the Drake Toll Show on YouTube, because every radio show has a TV show now. We have a TV show on ourselves, the Drake Toll Show, YouTube or Twitter. And look, I'm going to peel the curtain back here. The Detroit Pistons, a statement Tuesday night, a statement. Now, I wish that I had viable highlights to show you how they made that statement, but I do not. Here is what I woke up this morning. And I am peeling the curtain back for you. You are getting to see deep inside of how the operation works on the Drake Toll Show. And the operation works with, we wake up, highlights get sent from some big highlight demigod in the sky, and we just have to sit there and take it over and over and over again. And today, this is what we were sent. Let's take you to Detroit. A game one win over Cleveland. But you can just like win without playing the ball game. End of the first quarter. Javonte Green making a blowout early at the buzzer.
4: Here in the first. Green working quickly. 1 second left. Flings it up. Puts it home. Javonte Green.
2: You know what? That was King Turd. That was King Turd on Crap Mountain right there. That wasn't half bad. Javonte Green made it a 16-point contest, 37-21. And Detroit fans could feel it. Dang, man. What if we're going to win a playoff game? What if we're going to win game one in a playoff series? That doesn't happen around here. Well, I mean, it still almost didn't happen. Later on, though, Tobias Harris, in a closer game, would go coast-to-coast, slam it home in the third quarter, and give Detroit a bit more breathing room as Cleveland kept crawling back.
4: Approaching the midway point of the third, Cleveland battling well, but Harden just can't find any semblance of rhythm. Turnover. Harris coast-to-coast!
2: Uh-oh. Now it's an 11-point game. You're good, Detroit, right? You guys got this? Everything we're fine. You're fine. 11-point game. 73-62. But then in the third quarter, that same third quarter, Max Strus, the Cleveland Cavaliers come all the way back and make this a ball game. 80-78 is our new score as Max Strus has emphasis.
4: Leak out from Strus. 4 seconds left. Strus goes airborne. The Strus is loose in Detroit.
2: That's on NBC. Noah Eagle with the call. And remember that game that was a 16-point contest at the end of the first quarter? If you're a Detroit Pistons fan, you are programmed to understand disaster is going to strike, can and will strike at any moment. And if you follow the game flow, the win probability, the cover probability, any of the probabilities from this game, In the third quarter, Detroit still had a 90% chance to win. 93% chance to win. That would dwindle as the quarter went on. 80%, 75%, 70%. Then as we get to the fourth quarter, it's right back. Hey, the game's out of hand. 93-82, 8:41 to go. It's over. And here comes Cleveland. Look up, and it goes from 93-82 to tied at 93-93. Detroit just a 53.9% chance to win this game. And again, if you're a Detroit Pistons fan, if you're an NBA fan, if you've ever watched the orange ball bounce, you are expecting a fall apart from the Detroit Pistons. And you almost got it. But remember that score, 93-93. 5 minutes and 12 seconds left in the fourth quarter. That's where the game begins. Hey, it's 0-0, boys. It's 0-0 with 5 minutes and 12 seconds left. Go play. You guys go do what you do. Have fun out there. And that's when the whole thing unraveled for Cleveland. The same Cleveland team that played a hell of a series against the Raptors. And I did not cover that series between Cleveland and Toronto probably as closely as I should have. Because I didn't see either of them as true contenders. Was it a great series? Yes. Did I watch it? Yeah. I was in my hotel room in Las Vegas last week. I was in the Airbnb in New York last week, glued to that series. An electric series. But it wasn't. I just don't see Cleveland as a contender. And here's why. In a series where Cleveland is the worst team, in a series where they are second fiddle and it's pretty clear, they don't have the finishing move. They don't have the closer. Evan Mobley's good. James Harden's good. Donovan Mitchell's good. But where's the close? When you're definitively worse than Cade Cunningham and company, who's the guy that when you're tied with 5 minutes to go has the takeover card? Last night, it was nobody. And that's why Cleveland is in trouble in a series where Detroit has an extreme upper hand. Remember that score? 93-93. The final score was 111-101. A double-digit win for Detroit, who is a 3.5-point favorite coming into this contest. So wait a second. Do some quick math on that. 18-8 in the last 5 minutes of this game. Cleveland mustered 8 points. And 18-8, the Detroit Pistons outscored the Cleveland Cavaliers for that 111-101 victory. And for the first time since 2008, I was barely born. You know, 2008, remember I was, I'm a young guy. 2008, I would have been in second grade, Miss Boland's class. Wake up. I remember vividly around this time, it would have been earlier than this. I remember vividly doing big projects. And there was, I think it was Valentine's Day one, where you had to create an intricate Valentine's Day box. Remember when you were in elementary school, primary school, and they would drop the little Valentines in your bucket? I had to make a bucket, and I decided I want to make a doghouse. Take this big-ass box, and then pop up the tabs of the box, and then put a stuffed animal in it and paint it. And well, about 20 minutes into that project, my mom looks at it and goes, "Phew, this isn't going anywhere." I was like, whoa, what do you mean it's not going? She's like, "Oh, let me help you." And my mom and dad stayed up the rest of the night. I didn't touch the thing.
0: Touch yourself.
2: Just a bunch of hot glue and stickers. Woke up. I mean, I had the best Valentine's box in the whole damn class. I didn't do it. Would have loved to. But that was when my parents, they were still in there, like, yeah, we're the cool parents era. That's what I was doing the last time the Detroit Pistons won a playoff game in game one of a series. It ended an NBA record-tying 12-game postseason losing streak against the Cavaliers, too. They had not beaten Cleveland in the playoffs since the 07 Eastern Conference Finals. And Cade Cunningham was impeccable. I told you last week, if you want to watch greatness, if you want to turn on the TV and say, you know what, yeah, this is pretty good, turn on Cade Cunningham. Whoa! Here is Cade Cunningham on the floor with NBC right after the contest when the Pistons won by double digits.
0: You guys never faltered. How did everybody contribute to put this game one win away?
3: Yeah, it was a great team win. A lot of effort from everybody. Took a lot of grit from us. Defending the ball, rebounding the ball. They're a tough team, so we knew it was going to be a battle coming in. It was a great team win for us.
0: JB said before the game that the confidence within you guys comes from your defense. How confident are you feeling on that end of the floor?
3: Yeah, feel great. We have a great system in place. Just play to your strength, but just give effort. Put it all out there, and you got somebody behind you that'll come in for you whenever you're tired. So we got a great culture going. It's one win, and we got to come back and do it again.
0: It is a best of seven series, but do you feel like this game really can set the tone for how this series will go?
3: Yeah, it's supposed to. At home, you got to protect home court. We didn't do that last series, so we know it's supporting this series. They're a tough team. They want to come in and steal one. So we handled business tonight. We got to do it again day after tomorrow.
0: Hey, thank you so much. Congrats on the win.
3: Yeah, thank you.
2: Now, there was controversy afoot in this one. Donovan Mitchell spoke postgame about the free throw disparity. 35 free throws for the Detroit Pistons, 16 for the Cavaliers. You do the math on this. The Cavs were 15 of 16. Detroit was 27 for 35. That is a 12 free throw difference. Detroit made 12 free throws more than Cleveland. They shot 19 free throws more than Cleveland. Oh, so a 10-point win, given the fact you got to go to the line that much. Yeah, that's... raises some questions if you're a Cleveland Cavaliers fan, and it raises questions if you're Donovan Mitchell, who spoke in his postgame press conference about that free throw disparity.
5: The series against Toronto, you only took 16 free throws. You only had two attempts tonight, and I know that there was a big free throw disparity between the two teams, but why do you think individually you're not getting to the free throw line as much as you had during the regular season?
6: I want to separate this from the game. The free throw disparity is not why we lost tonight. I want to make sure I say that, but I don't know. I'm trying to get downhill, and a friend of mine got fined for talking about flop, so I'm not going to try to double down. But I mean, like, I feel like that's what I got to do at this point. You know what I mean? Like, I'm trying to get downhill, trying to get to the bucket, and sometimes my people are in my way, and I'm trying to fight through contact, and I'm not getting these calls. You said I had, 13 in the last series? Like, 16? I mean, I'm just not getting the calls. I don't know why. I don't flop. Maybe that's why. And this isn't just a tonight thing. This has been the entire series, and it's frustrating a little bit, but because I'm such a dynamic driver, right? But I can't control that. So if I'm not going to call for me, I got to find a way to finish through that. But you know me, I'm never one to sit here and complain. And that's not why we lost the game tonight or whatever. But at some point in time, I feel like me getting to the basket's got to relate to something. You know what I'm saying? So we'll see.
2: It is odd. I would never go to the podium in the National Basketball Association and say, well, I guess I got to flop now. I guess it's my only option left is to flop. Probably don't say that out loud where the human referees that we utilize for these contests are listening. Yeah, I would avoid that verbiage. I guess I got no other option. And then, and I do love, and I like Donovan Mitchell. I think this is, I don't want to go in too hard, but for him to say, I don't want to complain, you know me. I mean, I don't complain. I don't know. I'm not like that. I don't. After a minute straight of complaining, a minute straight of, well, I mean, you know, other people are talking about flopping. I guess I've got to flop. Like, I'm going to have to flop now, right, guys? So the only thing I can do is flop. I'm not getting calls. I'm going to have to flop. I'm not complaining. You are blatantly telling me you are complaining about the officiating. I'm not complaining. You know me. I don't complain. You just did. Cleveland falls by 10 on the road against Detroit. The Cavs will win at least two of the games in this series. They don't have that closing factor, but Detroit is just still too inconsistent for me to believe in the Pistons in a 4 or 5 game series in the Eastern Conference semifinal. When we come back, what do you say we do our Biggest Losers of the Day? 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

0: my whole identity had been wrapped up in being a soldier. 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
18: Getting your heart broken can be really rough. It'll happen to most of us at some point in our lives. It's not just an emotional experience, it's a physical one too. Often described as getting the wind knocked out of you, a knot in your stomach, trouble sleeping. I recently spoke about this with Dr. Yoram Yovel, a psychiatrist and neuroscientist. He was on my podcast, Chasing Life. Now, he told me heartbreak doesn't have to last forever. And while your inclination might be to withdraw, isolate, and shut down, it's often the opposite of what supports healing. One of the things that helps us the most is reconnecting to other people you love. And the reverse is also true, he said. If someone you care about is struggling, don't give up on them. You hold the power to comfort loved ones that are in deep physical or emotional distress. I'm Dr. Sanjay Gupta, helping you live a better life.
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0: It is the Drake Toll Show. Westwood One Sports and the Westwood One Sports app. The emergence of sentience, man. How crazy is it that we're alive today? How crazy is it you're alive today? You ever think about that? You ever think about the odds on this? How astronomic they are? There's like this cold mechanics of biology, right? It's like the universe is this like profound alchemy, okay? And it's coded. The DNA thing, that's the craziest part. It's like if you got an identical twin, it's coded the same. And intricate, it's like a dance of DNA. It's this beautiful woven thing. But you know what? You know where the real miracle is? It's that line of transition between survival, mere survival, can we stay alive, to now a subjective experience, to creating something that is our own. Sentience is like it's a collection of the atoms that are reacting to our environment, but the combination of those atoms, our reaction, our choices, the subjectivity of that is the uniqueness. That's the miracle. That's the internal light that transforms the neural electrical impulses into smell, rain, or memory, the pang of a breakup. To be sentient is to witness existence. We do that today. It is the Drake Toll Show. You and me, we gather together, and what do we do with that subjective ability to talk, to create, to live, to breathe, to be free? We tell you our biggest losers of the day. Biggest loser number one, Fromber Valdez.
2: Jock. Trevor Story is going to get drilled.
3: That's tired.
2: After the back-to-back home runs, Valdez plunks him. And some of the Red Sox coming out.
3: That's
2: and
3: so
2: some
3: tired.
2: Of the Tigers coming out. And both benches are emptying.
3: You can't get them out, so you throw at them. What
2: and
3: a joke.
2: Red Sox bullpen is about to enter this thing, too, as they race across the outfield grass. No punches or anything thrown.
3: No, the one guy who caused it's hiding in the back.
2: That is weak. You give up three home runs, back-to-back shots, and then you drill Trevor Story.
3: Well, let's just hope he doesn't cross up his catcher now that he's mad.
2: Yeah, go back to last year where he drilled his catcher.
0: And I was taking shots from the front and the back. We need the new audio of me saying clearly at the beginning of the show that I was not taking shots from the front and the back. Addy, Fromber Valdez, notable nice guy, just a lapse in judgment.
4: I said this from the beginning of the offseason, whenever no one wanted him. I said he's a great pitcher, except he's a head case. So he has a sports psychologist that he goes to all the time, obviously not working, because when one thing doesn't go his way, it's a disaster. This is what you see. He hit Trevor Story. He's going to say, oh, it was an accident. I didn't mean to do that. I'm like, dog, you just gave up two bombs. You're mad. That's how you pitch. You get mad. I'm glad he didn't cross up his catcher like he did in Houston. Even his own coach, A.J. Hinch, said when the bench is clear, usually you go out there feeling like you're in the right. And he goes, it didn't feel good to be out there this time.
0: Oh, yeah. Defending Fromber Valdez is a tough one. That was the Nesson guys, the Red Sox crew,
4: yes,
0: getting at him. They were not happy. The guy who started this is hiding in the back.
4: What a joke.
0: Lost his catcher up. Some anger. I like that. Biggest loser of the day, you, for your lack of physical ability. Here is the President of the United States talking about just how fit he is in comparison to you.
5: And it is indeed a beautiful day to celebrate America's athletic traditions and champions and physical fitness and all of those things that I work so hard at on a personal basis. I work out so much, like about 1 minute a day max, if I'm lucky.
4: What?
0: I would love to work out a minute a day. I thought it was doubly funny. The room of people yesterday And it's every day that gets me. The room of people that had been brought together at the White House. It was RFK Jr. and a, you know, 9 elementary school kids that seemed slightly confused. And then Todd Golden, the Florida basketball coach, and Noah Syndergaard, the old MLB pitcher, whose hairline is an atrocity, by the way. I didn't realize his hairline was so bad. And even better, Syndergaard went on Fox News after this appearance at the White House, where he's talking about physical fitness amongst the children, and his quote was, "I'm envious of the mental energy this guy has, the sharpness he has, the comedic nature of everything he says. He's a joy to be around. Energy giver." After what was RFK yesterday? RFK was like, "Yeah, he can walk 9 miles on the golf course. Come on, guy." Like, all right, I don't work out a full minute a day, every day. Sometimes I sit in the sauna. Does that count as a workout?
1: I think Andy says that's a minute.
4: That's a minute.
0: A couple push-ups. Meh. That's the noise that I pictured. Meh. Meh. And then that's a minute.
4: It's like those turtles at the zoo.
0: Idiot of the day, biggest loser of the day, obituary, whatever you want to call it. The Lightning? Addie Bates, give me the lead in on this.
4: So, Curtis. So, their captain, Victor Hedman, was out for an extended period of time. He was out starting in March, and he missed, like, the last series. He missed versus he wasn't there. If you looked at the ice, he was not there. And so he released a statement and basically was saying that he was dealing with some mental health issues and that he had to step back so he could take care of himself, be a good player, friend, teammate, father, husband. But he was out for the playoffs, the captain of the team. And so there is a lot of backlash now that, hey, if you were in a normal job, like if you're doing what we do, you can't take that much time off. You get fired. So people are now dogging on this guy because he took over a month off to deal with some mental health issues.
0: I want to emphasize, because diluting the importance of mental health is stupid. I would not do that. I think the emphasis should be on taking care of yourself. And everybody, the big sad hits us all at some point. Napoleon dealt with this his entire life. And he was a pretty damn good general. That said, if we have decided mental health is an illness, if this is something that should be treated as an illness, whether it's with medication or therapy, or look, you tear your ACL, you're going to physical therapy. If we're treating this as an illness with, again, medication or therapy, we do not, it is, I think, the selfless thing to do in a moment like that, to get help and understand if you cannot perform your role, you should not be a captain. You should not be a leader in that position, because twofold. One, you probably aren't in the space to handle that. If you know, hey, I'm sick, I need to take extensive time away to fix this, you aren't in a mental space to handle being a leader or a captain, and it's only going to make things worse for you, that pressure. The other side of this, now your team, no matter what role you're in, is looking at you saying, all right, where's our captain? No matter what the illness is, when you lose the Luka Doncic to an injury, you're without the catalyst for your scoring. You're without the catalyst for greatness. And if that is the case, your illness, if you can certainly persist to hurt those around you. That's where it becomes an extended problem, a worse problem. So do I think that mental health should be taken very seriously? Yes. And I think professional athletes, we've seen multiple professional athletes that have cut their lives short, that if we had these conversations and were more open about it earlier, prior, that may be prevented. With that in mind, the best case scenario for both parties involved is you get help and step away from a leadership position, and we know, hey, we cannot count on that guy in this moment because he's getting right. in the same way you cannot count on Luka Doncic right now because of illness, he's got to go get right. Am I there?
4: I agree with that. And like, and they have their assistant captain. Their assistant is Nikita Kucherov, and he's amazing. So it's not like they were just left in the dust, like with no one.
0: That'll be fun. It is Addie Bates and Curtis Poindexter. Drake Toll with you on the Drake Toll Show. Westwood One Sports, the Westwood One Sports app. When we come back, who is what? Our obituaries? Yeah, it's time on the Drake Toll Show.
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0: A year before my grandmother passed, I got her the most special gift she'd ever received, an Aura frame. 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
4: There's something I'd like to talk to you about today, something that's been circulating on the internet that's become a real problem. Deep fake videos of me endorsing products that I've never even heard of and I have no relationship with whatsoever. Let me tell you clearly, these videos are scams. They are designed to take your money. Now, a couple things you should keep in mind. If something sounds too good to be true, it probably is. When you look at these videos, if they don't seem natural, if there's something off about them, the audio or the video, it's probably AI generated. And if you come across something that does pique your interest, see if you can find evidence of it from other sources. I promise you this, if I discover something incredible that you need to know about, I'm going to talk about it somewhere that you can easily find, not on some shady social media site. I'm Dr. Sanjay Gupta, helping you live a better life.
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0: Yeah, it's me, Jackie Mo. Give me that look. That's right.
1: It is the Drake Toll Show. Westwood One Sports, the Westwood One Sports app. I made the comparison the other day. Like, it's such a Judd Apatow thing to have just two nerds, and one of the nerds gets to be in the cool group. And I think, this is an aside, I was doing Locked On Big 12, and I was like, the SEC and the Big 10, they're the cool group, right? The valuations just came out, and the Big 10's worth they brought in $1.5 billion last year in revenue. That's an insane number. The SEC brought in a shade over $1 billion. So the Big 10's got a $500 million gap. The Big 12, $460 million. So the gap is large. And it's like the Big 12 and the ACC are the two nerds. And at some point, Seth Rogen's like, nah, you know what? Now the tuxedos are kind of messed up. Like, and what you have to do, if you're the ACC and the Big 12, is one of the two has to be the Jonah Hill character. It's like, you know what? No, I'm cool. And you go sit with the cool kids, the SEC and the Big 10, and hope that the other nerd falls to the wayside. Now, what Judd Apatow would do is he would reunite the nerds at the end of the movie and the popular kids die. That's not how the real world works, as you know. And so, this Jackie Moon reminded me, Judd Apatow reminded me, the Big 12 and the ACC are in a nerdy buddy cop movie, completely separate from the realm of Blippin'

0: Nitro, trying to fight to get into the cool kid crowd. And that's that. In similar fact, sometimes I surprise myself. Like, we opened the show today, and it was my usage of tequila last night to describe the Los Angeles Lakers. I sometimes I shock myself. I'm like, wow, did I really just compare the Los Angeles Lakers to my tequila shot that I took last night? And I did. The Avalanche won, by the way. They're still undefeated in the postseason. Addie Bates is producing. Curtis Poindexter runs the board. Crotch. What did I call him today? Broth? What was my typo? I type Curtis's name way too fast every day.
1: He gets excited.
0: Into our group chat. I get super excited, and I typed his name in today.
2: Big Gooner.
0: Because he has to call me every day. Me every day on
3: my
0: machine.
3: Why does he call you?
0: It's just the simplest way to get, because there are, so again, let's peel the curtain back for the people at home. We have what's called Comrex, and it's this little brick, that's not a literal brick. It's, people call it a brick, but it is this little machine. It's got a small TV screen on it. It's touchable. You can touch it or yourself.
4: Touch yourself.
0: And it has a list of 9 different things I can call. IP addresses. Okay. So it's got, says Westwood 1, Brick 1, Brick 2, Brick 3, Bricked Up, all the way down the line. And I don't know which one I'm supposed to call any given day. So I just tell Curtis, you call my brick, you call my IP address, and we'll be kosher. And he does.
1: Hasn't changed in 4 months, but that's a different story.
3: Yeah. No, that totally does. No,
0: because there were the days where it's like, hey, today's brick 2. Hey, today's brick 3. Hey, today's bricked up. Hey, today's brick 1. And I just got tired. At some point, Curtis, you brick me wherever you need me, and I'm in. And that's a little behind the scenes in radio. Because people are probably like, hey, how is this dude in Savannah, Georgia? And then Addie's in Washington, D.C., and Curtis is in some submarine deep in the Arctic. Like, how do they all get on the radio every day?
3: And behind the scenes. During that time, Sinatra was stuck in the litter box, and she was banging on the side of it. And I was so hoping y'all could not hear that, because it was so loud.
0: According to Good Morning America, the president has postponed and suspended Project Freedom.
4: Oh.
0: I don't know what Project Freedom is, but I don't like freedom being suspended.
1: I think it was going very well anyway.
0: Not today. Not on May 6th. Not on the day after Cinco de Mayo. I can't get over the local Mexican restaurant having their own custom t-shirts. They sold for $10, and I went to buy one. I was like, I need that shirt. Like, we sold out hours ago. What? Like, yeah, people line up at the door when they open at 11 a.m., Cancun to Wilmington Island, Georgia, to buy this t-shirt. There's a word for that. 2003, can you, Addie, you know things, you're the producer. The dolphin thing? In 2003, when we were obsessed with the Great Barrier Reef and dolphins and fish. Do you know what I'm talking about?
3: Yes, I do. I'm going to type in dolphin aesthetic 2000s.
0: Oh. Yeah, it's, it is. Yeah. It's there. Yeah. Dolphin core.
3: Yeah. Some people are calling
0: there's
3: Y2K dolphin core, but that's not the word.
0: Is that what
3: I'll figure
0: is
3: this
0: that
3: out.
0: What they're calling it?
3: I'll figure this out.
0: Okay. Okay, thank you. In the meantime, while you're there, I'm right here with our obituaries. Dead today. 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Our obituaries today. What? We almost died. According to the President of the United States, dead today, almost all of us. In meeting with children yesterday, the president was clear to the 9-year-olds that Iran almost murdered them. Curtis?
5: We just broke every record, and now we're going to take a hit.
2: because we have to make a journey down to Iran to take the nuclear weapon. They would have had a nuclear weapon in within 2 weeks. Remember, we sent that beautiful B-2 bomber in, and we blew up their nuclear potential. It was obliterated, for those that are not aware, and to a point where they it would take them weeks to dig down, and we wouldn't let them dig down. We have our eyes on it all the time. But it was a very important thing. So we would have had an Iran with a nuclear weapon, and maybe we wouldn't all be here right now. I can tell you the Middle East would have been gone. Israel would have been gone. And they would have trained their sights on Europe first and then us, because they're sick people. These are sick people. And we're not going to let lunatics have a nuclear weapon. The power of a nuclear weapon is something I don't even want to talk about. It's not going to happen, and we have beaten them badly.
0: My favorite part of this, one of the kids is crying. There's this cohort of 9 8-year-olds. One of them's crying.
1: Back. 10 kids.
0: One of them is just like, one of them just looking around the room. The president's telling you, you almost died. Iran was going to kill you with a nuclear bomb. And these children are there for the physical fitness test, the presidential physical fitness test. And again, one of them's crying, one of them's looking around the room, one of them's just dialed in. And in the background of this is RFK Jr., Pete Hegseth, the cabinet, and then again, Todd Golden, the Florida basketball coach, the ghost of Stan Lee for some reason, and Noah Syndergaard. There's nodding along.
1: He's like, the lunatics don't have nuclear weapons, though.
3: I love that the kids are there for the fitness gram pacer test. It's a multi-step aerobic. Beep. And it's just, you would have been dead in 2 weeks. Like, whoa.
0: Yeah, just, what? Did you know Iran was going to kill you? What? It's like, thanks. It's like Thanksgiving with my grandpa. There was a defining moment in my life where I think my parents had to sit me down and be like, we are not actually sure if your grandfather was in the military. Please take all of his stories with a grain of salt. Like, what?
1: What?
0: Like, what? He did get that Green Beret from Party City, R.I.P. or Dead Today, Party City.
3: Body City.
0: Like, he did get that Green Beret from Party City. And I was like, it's not. You're not supposed to do that. At Thanksgiving, he'd be like, all right, Dad, you want to say the prayer? Yeah, everybody hold hands. He'd be like, wait. Iran almost killed us. Like, what? Hold on, what? My 8-year-old cousin is crying. Iran was 2 weeks away. They would have started with Europe. Like, Grandpa, we're trying to pray. And after Europe, they were coming for you. Grandpa, stop.
4: It came in so fast.
0: Fitness
4: gram,
0: pacer test. Dead Today, Austin City Limits. Yeah. It's a terrible lineup. It's so bad. Charlie XCX is going to headline the festival with Rufus Du Sol. 21 Pilots is the third name on here. Lord, that's fine, I guess. Skrillex, Kings of Leon, and the Double X, the XX. I don't even know who that is. At least Asleep at the Wheel is going to be there.
3: I remember when I was in high school, one of their lineups was like Paul McCartney, Metallica, Arctic Monkeys, like all in the same lineup. And I was like, that's a dope lineup. And then they've also had like Foo Fighters, Drake, they've had Radiohead, like, and they've also had like Willie Nelson, Sturgill Simpson, like other like branching out of just like one genre of music. And now I look at this, I'm like, dog. By the way, this is an anniversary. It's their 25th anniversary. Headline. Like, this Yikes. Is their lineup.
0: Well, good thing Paris Paloma, Sky Newman, Marlon Fununkei, and Hunks and His Punks will be there.
3: So, that's actually just Curtis.
0: Nice. Also, not dead today. 3 patients have been evacuated from the ship of disease. See that? That's that cruise
3: yes.
0: ship.
3: Yes.
0: And they can't let them off because they have this wild Ebola COVID-esque thing. That's a nightmare.
3: Antivirus?
0: That's a minute. Yeah, whatever it is, not good. Addie Bates produces. Curtis Poindexter runs the board. Time for the quickie. Top 5 headlines on all of sports. Addie Bates reads them. Drake Toll responds.
3: Here's your first headline. Wild, simply not good enough. Avs take 2-0 lead.
0: Wild's simply not good enough is a great way to put it. You know what? Screw it. They're just not as good. Like, yeah, what a keen way to put it. I watched this game last night from Cancun 2 on Wilmington Island. And everything that I've been told about, no matter how the Minnesota series went against the Stars, there was really only one way that series was going to go. It was going to be super physical and tight enough that Minnesota came into the series against the Avalanche tired, worn out, beaten up. Everybody's beaten up at this point of the year, but Nathan MacKinnon and the Avalanche are just the best team in hockey. But the Wild pretty early did tie it, like immediately after the Avs scored, and then after that it was just all Colorado. 4-1 at one point in the middle of the third period. And I was like, okay, let's just go home, please. Let's just be done. It's over. Everybody stop. It's done. And 5-2 the final. Avalanche, best team in hockey. Wild are not.
3: Here's your second headline. Thunder rolled past Lakers despite imperfect game.
0: That was kind of where I was going to lead the show. It's like, I didn't think the Thunder played particularly well. SGA had 7 turnovers, and I definitely, the Lakers still left their best game out there. But let's say next game, the Thunder do play really well, and the Lakers do play really well. The Thunder still win the game by 10. Let's say the Thunder play poorly and the Lakers play really well. The Thunder still win the game by a point or two. Like, I don't know if the Lakers get a win out of this, and they need a win or two or three. They need to force a game 6 or 7 if they have any shot at getting Luka Doncic back, who LeBron James told the media scores 37 points per game. Bit of an exaggeration. For the first time ever, LeBron James has exaggerated something.
4: It's never happened
0: before. I called it. You know, I saw Kobe hit 50. I was like, he's going to score 81. Like, what? No, you didn't. The Lakers last night were... They tried. And that's where, at the beginning of the show, I gave them credit. They tried.
3: Here's your third headline. DeChambeau plans YouTube pivot if Liv dissolves.
0: I think there are probably some really, really good people on that sick cruise ship. I think instead of prison, we send anybody who's done a bad thing, we send anybody who's done bad on a cruise ship. And the cruise ship is only full of Trevor Bauer and Bryson DeChambeau fans. Like, we fill a cruise ship of the top 1,000 viewers of Trevor Bauer and Bryson DeChambeau content. And after, if you petty theft at the local Kroger, you have to be put on that ship for 6 months. Imagine the brainwash. And here's the thing, is I think Bryson DeChambeau and Trevor Bauer would be like, hell yeah, brother. That would be awesome. I love cruise ships. That in my brain, that's how they would react to that. Sorry, I work for the Savannah Bananas actively. Like, I do every weekend from Bananas. Yankee Stadium to Las Vegas ballpark. And I still, YouTube golf is not my thing. Not my thing. I like Good. Those guys are nice. I know them, so that's why I like them. But Bryson DeChambeau, you know what? If I can't golf anymore, I'm going to go to YouTube. Okay.
5: Got it!
0: Have fun, I guess.
3: Here's your fourth headline. Celtics' Jaylen Brown fined $50,000 by NBA for public criticism of playoff officiating.
0: He found $50,000?
3: Fined. Yeah, he fined it.
0: He fined. Wow. If only I could be so lucky. I'd buy a second boat.
1: Gas for the first
0: one. Yeah. Or gas. I took it out yesterday. It has gas now, I promise. Yeah, man. This is Donovan Mitchell. It's why he made the comments last night after the game of like, hey, I don't want to say anything, but I need to start flopping. What's a king to a god? You know? That's $50,000. What's $50,000 to a multimillionaire? What's a king to a god?
3: I could use that.
0: Yeah, but
3: Jaylen Brown. Here's your final headline. Because it's shocking to me that this is a headline. Ohtani allows his first home runs of the season as the Astros beat the Dodgers 2-1. And I can't even make this up. This is a headline.
0: It's May 6th. You're telling me on Cinco de Mayo, he allowed his first home run of the season? You know what?
3: To the Astros.
0: Put him on the boat. That's it. Put him on the boat. Ohtani's going on the boat with the Bryson DeChambeau and Trevor Bauer fans. Sail it into the... Remember the Pirates of the Caribbean movie where they were sailing to the end of the earth? Just put them all on the boat.
3: Bye, Ohtani.
0: He's too good at baseball. I need him to stop. But the Astros got to him. Interesting. That is Quickie Top 5 Headlines in all sports. When we return, Stephon Diggs, not guilty. Is his career in the NFL still done? This is Westwood One Sports and the Westwood One Sports app. This is the Drake Toll Show.
4: Aaron Rodgers still hasn't decided if he's returning. I thought at this point we would have known by now that he was going to play. 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Not the plan, but is it their future? Westwood One Sports.
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0: Oh, yeah. 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
0: Oh. 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I can't tell you, can't say it out loud. Can't say it out loud who the special guests are, but they are going to be there. There's going to be many of them. It's going to break the internet. It's going to break the internet. Few of them. There's a few of them. It's not Curtis. But did I tell the story? I told the story on the air yesterday of the guy on the autograph line asking for Curtis. I tell that on the air, and I just tell it in private. Did I tell America that? I needed to. There are Curtis fans. They look just like you and me. They walk among us.
2: Three of them.
0: Might not. you might not. They are a quiet but powerful bunch. This weekend comes in awesome timing. After last weekend, the Savannah Bananas and Texas Tailgaters played a high school stadium, Navasota, Texas. And the All-American Rejects played a show out there. It's pretty awesome. And then on, what was it, Saturday? Dude Perfect. Diplo. Come on, anybody? Diplo. For out of 102,000 people on ESPN for the Savannah Bananas and the Texas Tailgaters. I think we're on the CW this weekend. Oh!
2: In the Pac-12.
0: So if you're sitting at home, if you're sitting at home and you're like, I'd like... First, if you're making that noise, you should probably get that checked out. You should probably, you should also be put on the Trevor Bauer, Bryson DeChambeau cruise ship if you're making that noise. But if you're like, I wish there was more Drake Toll Show. Well, there is. Locked On Big 12 or the Savannah Bananas organization. Or the CW this weekend. So after Superman and Lois and then Impractical Jokers, then you can... Oh, what's that?
3: The Professional Bowling Association. It's also aired on CW. So after that.
0: The Professional Bowling Association. Thank you. As soon as those are over, again, Superman and Lois.
3: Bowling.
0: It'll be me. I'm like, whoa, I know that guy. He's from the radio.
3: It's Lex Luthor.
0: And you can watch, and I'll say things like Las Vegas Long Ball, or whatever the hell that was that Curtis played.
4: Death, taxes, Tanner Thomas Long Ball.
3: Long balls.
0: Oh, wow.
2: Oh, you said it.
0: Whoa, Curtis. Whoa. Three game stretch, Friday, Saturday, Sunday. Addie, I know you have been a dissenter of the Savannah Bananas. Mm-hmm. I mentioned yesterday we want to grow baseball, but wasn't it kind of cool that 102,000 people showed up at our cool little game on Saturday?
3: In College Station, you're asking me that as a UT fan?
0: Oh, my gosh. Okay. Aside from College Station, which we did, the first thing that was said, the first thing, Brett Loftus, the voice of the Texas Tailgaters, waddled his way out on the stage in College Station in front of 40,000 people standing outside waiting to get in. And you know what he said? Hey, I only got one message to start for y'all here in College Station. Horns down! And the whole place went nuts.
3: So immediately, I'm already dissenting even more now. I couldn't care less
0: to
3: now.
0: Inform you of that.
3: Yeah, I could not care
0: less
3: now.
0: But then Northgate was open. Yeah, Northgate is no 6th Street. I still prefer 6th Street.
3: Yeah, because College Station is in the middle of nowhere.
0: That's a fair point. You, man, when you're right, you're right. You are just on the nose today. 102,000. It'll be 36,000 at Truist this weekend. Special guests to boot. Look, man, I told you. America, I told you. I warned you of this. I tried to. We've had this conversation a couple of times now. And I'm going to double down. If you like to be mean to women, that's like a thing that you enjoy. It's like, I don't like, I'd like to say mean things to a lady. Or if you'd like to do the exact same to children, or, hold on, actually, I was about to say, or animals. No. Now, if you say mean things or hurt an animal, you're done. That's the gulag for you. You're going on the Bryson DeChambeau, Trevor Bauer boat. But if you're a human being who likes to abuse other living creatures who are also human beings, and you want full amnesty of that, well, you should probably just play the National Football League, or the MLB, or the NBA, or you should just be an athlete. Tiger Woods, right? This is applicable. This isn't just an NFL issue. This is kind of across the board. Tiger Woods, come to find out in what, 2008, 2009, that he has been cheating on his wife with allegedly over 100 women and just flying them out across the country. And he's flying to places to meet these ladies. And you know what we did? You know what we did as a society? All the guys are like, man, dude, I'll be honest with you, that kind of awesome, man. He's probably, I wish I had Tiger Woods. Like, this, we took the huge. So if somebody calls you like, hey, Dave from accounting is cheating on his wife with over 100 women, you're like, Dave's a sick, sick man. Keep my kids away from Dave. You keep my wife away from Dave from accounting. You know, I want you to, and I know this is kind of an odd request here, but I want you to picture somebody who, yeah, I mean, it could be somebody you don't like that much, just somebody who's in your life or around you, and you find out tomorrow, and that guy that you're 50-50, kind of cold on, kind of hot on, you're like, the guy's okay. I've had some good, some positive, some negative interactions. I want you to take that guy, and you find out tomorrow he's cheating on his wife with over 100 women. You would be grossed out. Oh, but when Tiger Woods does it, let me take you back to 2019. It is the Masters Tournament, hole 18. Tiger lines it up. History is in the back pocket of Tiger Woods. Wah, Tiger, Tiger, Tiger. You wouldn't chant that about the guy in accounting. You want to keep him as far away as humanly possible from you and your family and everything else that you do. Oh. But here's the difference. Dave or Dan or whatever the hell name I gave him, he works in accounting. Tiger Woods plays golf. Stephon Diggs plays football. Well, he did. I don't know what he's going to do next year. Stephon Diggs plays football. Tiger Woods plays golf. Did we decide Adrian Peterson do that or not? Ray Rice plays football. Michael Vick, I mean, criminal. He did the dog thing. Like, again, if you even come close to abusing an animal, the ASPCA is on your ass. We're going to get you. You're going to be in a Sarah McLaughlin commercial tomorrow, and you're done. No more football for you. Maybe you can come back in a couple years. But if you're abusive to a human being, if you do bad things to human beings, but you are a professional athlete, we're okay with that. And you know what? Here's the crazy part. Stephon Diggs, whether or not he did this, and I'll tell you this, I'll give you the headline. Stephon Diggs, not guilty of assault and strangulation. I'll read, as ESPN put it, former New England Patriots receiver Stephon Diggs was found not guilty on Tuesday of assaulting his private chef in a pay dispute. The trial lasted 2 days. Acquittal clears the path for Diggs to return to the field. Brian McCarthy, the NFL spokesman, says, hey, we've been looking at this. The case came in December. And the case came in January, I guess. It centered around the alleged event in December. The alleged assault that never happened, Diggs' attorney said. And remember the time we were asking all the players, like, hey, who in the locker room would you not let date your sister, date your daughter? Oh, Stephon Diggs. And that's not damning, right? It doesn't mean you assaulted somebody. But Diggs has had kind of a sketchy go at things. To the point where the New England Patriots released him in March after he signed a 3-year, $69 million contract with New England last year. He was a key guy in the offense for Drake May, by the way. A stalwart of the Minnesota Vikings. and then the Houston Texans. So what I'm gathering out of this, what I gather out of that is, yes, Stephon Diggs walked out of that courtroom and was exonerated. Yes, we all said, hey, Stephon Diggs is now, the legal hurdle's over. He can play football again. Justice wins. The good guy wins. The good guy, Stephon Diggs, the athlete, he wins. The legal verdict, the biggest news in the NFL this week in Dedham, Massachusetts. He's found not guilty on all charges. Huh. That's weird because the Patriots released him. Hold on. 3 years, $69 million contract. They released an innocent guy? Hold on. This reminds me a lot of when Diana Rossini was so innocent that she quit The Athletic. This reminds me of the time that Diana Rossini and Mike Vrabel called their situation laughable until pictures surfaced of them macking at a bar 6 years ago. And Rossini said, you know what? Hey, I remain innocent. I uphold my innocence. I'm just quitting my job because I'm innocent. That don't make no sense, quitting your job because you're innocent. So the Patriots releasing Stephon Diggs, does that make sense to you? Lend me your ear for that. Does that make sense to you? When I say the words, Stephon Diggs, the innocent man, the hero who beat false allegations, not women. Does that sound right to you? Now, it doesn't mean, if it sounds right or sounds wrong, in the eyes of the law, in a court of law, Stephon Diggs was found not guilty. I'm not trying to change that. I'm not going to change that. I'm not saying that's incorrect. I wasn't in the courtroom. What I am saying is there's a court of public opinion. And that court of public opinion for the free agent Stephon Diggs is not a huge, it's not a huge plus, not a huge positive. Now, surely the Baltimore Ravens or the Pittsburgh Steelers could come calling. Surely now the free agent market heating up, he can be, oh yeah, old guy Stephon Diggs, he's on the roster. I mean, he had 1,000 yards last year, 4 touchdowns, oh, a good PFF grade. Hell, if you ask PFF, I'm better than Dan Patrick. PFF doesn't know a football from a basketball, but he had a good PFF grade. And he helped the Patriots get the Super Bowl. So if you think it's a notable good guy, Stephon Diggs should be on your college, should be on your NFL football team, I should say. Great. Awesome. But the court of public opinion, that's a hard thing to overturn. That's a hard thing to fight back from. You didn't even fight back from the court of the New England Patriots. They released your ass because you were so innocent. That's weird. I don't remember anyone releasing. It's stunning to me. It is clear we're screaming at you who these locker room cancers are. Who these players are that just are not suited to be on a roster in the National Football League, not conducive with the locker room. We are trying to tell you who they are. And I think we got one here. When we come back, college football playoff. 24 teams. The coaches voted. The coaches won it. This is the Drake Toll Show.
1: 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Are we really on the verge of a Wemby versus SGA conference finals? We're just one round away from finding out. Westwood One Sports.
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0: It is the Drake Toll Show on Westwood One Sports and the Westwood One Sports app. You think our forefathers, our Westwood One forefathers, when they sat down and created the American staple, the legacy media staple of Westwood One, that they had envisioned, boom, boom, boom, boom, boom. It's just Curtis playing that sound. Do it again, Curtis.
1: Death, taxes, Tanner Thomas, long balls.
0: And that's just, they are rolling in their, they're all alive, but they are rolling in their beds. Probably, I hope they're not awake yet. What a time, Curtis. What a time, man. Curtis, speech. How does it feel, man? How does it feel? Don't do that. Don't do it.
2: I know what you're talking about.
3: What?
0: Don't do it. Nitro. It feels kind of lonely around here ever since Curtis got that job at Westwood One. Yeah, Blip, you're right.
2: Many people are saying that.
0: Sure do miss our private investigator. And his crazy ability to sniff.
4: Big gooner.
0: Wait a second, there he is! No, same old Curtis. I can't get over. Everything else is animated, and he's just poorly green screened in. Like, you can see the grainy, you can still see the grainy pieces of where they green screened him out. The 1080 by 920. Oh. Crack myself on. You know what? The college football coaches, just all of them, the college football coaches met this week. And did you know, you might not know, Under Armour, they send 25 college football coaches on a retreat every year. These guys hang out, and it's not super public. I've talked to a few of the coaches about what that retreat's like, and they the insider baseball I've gotten is, hey, it's kind of split into thirds. There are the old guys that smoke cigars, drink bourbon, hang out, play golf. There's the middle tier of guys that are just kind of, hey, we're younger, we're new to this, we're feeling our way through, like we're honored to be in a room with legends such as Barry Switzer or Nick Saban. And then there are the degenerates. You might not know this, but your favorite head football coach in college football might be a degenerate just like you and me. So when I was celebrating Cinco de Mayo with tequila yesterday in the margarita that I had, college football coaches are also having tequila and margaritas. A third of the coaches on this retreat every year are getting into some nefarious trouble. They're trying to go out. They're Mike Vrabel, Diana Rossini-ing themselves a little bit here. And so the college football coaches that met in this conversation are all tight. They get each other. And now, if I am the young coach who just got invited for the first time, I want to sit at the table with Lavelle Edwards and Barry Switzer and those legends. You know, this is me thinking 15 years ago. Those legends, as they are the ones who helped build the game into what it is today. Those are who I want to learn from. I don't want to go out and oons at Club One or at Coco Bongo in Cancun. No, I want to sit down and bend the ear of the great college football coaches. While Urban Meyer might not be doing that himself at this meeting. And with the coaches getting together this week, they decided, you know what? 2014 playoff, we in, we out. And the American Football Coaches Association, the group that represents the prominent coaches in college football, voted last week per ESPN to support a 2014 playoff format and discontinue conference championship games. This originated from Ross Dellinger of Yahoo Sports. Can you picture it? The air smells like fresh cut grass, charcoal. Can you hear it? That faint echo of the marching band in the distance. You see it kind of climbing up the hill, pregame, tailgating, and as they climb up the hill, they got little hats on, little feather hats on. It increases as they get closer and closer. The shift that's coming to college football is going to bring you a Saturday afternoon that you remember from your youth. Now, look, I'm not going to kid you, okay? In the BCS format, you had to win every game. High Oklahoma State 2011, when they lost to Iowa State, wide right and Natty Light in overtime. And that loss was detrimental to their chances to go with Brandon Whedon. Remember Brandon Whedon and Josh Gordon, I think, to the national championship. Oklahoma State couldn't do that. They lost a game. The BCS was unforgiving. Now you can go 9-3 in the SEC and still get into the college football playoff. You can. And I'm not going to kid you. We're diluting what week 8 looks like. You're looking live. It's a must-win game for the Alabama Crimson Tide in Tuscaloosa against the Ole Miss Rebels. You don't get that. You don't get that. There's no must-win game for the contenders anymore. They're squarely in the college football playoff at 24 teams. But, man, it's weird. I seem to watch the NFL every week, and never once have I thought, I hate week 8. Week 8 is brutal. I hate the regular season. It's so diluted. We need something different. We need a stricter playoff system. No, I've always wanted this. I love the current playoff format. I'm fine with it. You know, half the leagues in the postseason, I don't care. I think those are great teams. It's going to change. You're looking live. It's a Saturday on the plains of Auburn. The Tigers hosting the Tulane Green Wave in the first round of the college football playoff. That's going to replace the week 8 must win Tuscaloosa, Alabama versus Ole Miss, the boys from Oxford. But I'm okay with that. Because where week 8 used to be your do or die, hey, we understand as the LSU Tigers, if we lose in week 8 to Missouri, our season is over. We're not going to BCS. You know what that does? It dilutes week 9, week 10, week 11. From there, your chances are nigh. Now, what we just did is we elevated the back end of the season. Oh, you lost 2 games previously in the BCS era. Sorry, you're out. You started 1-2. You could finish 10-2. You're out. I don't like that. I don't like the idea that after 3 games, the other 9 on my team schedule don't matter because I can't get to a national championship anyway. And we're in an era of college football where it's championship or bust. Gone are the days of, wow, you know, we had a great season. We won the Liberty Bowl. Super excited. No, you win the Liberty Bowl, you fire the damn coach. The SEC has historically leaned towards 16. The Big Ten, the ACC, the Big 12, all for representation. They want 24. The coaches want 24. Fox Sports, ESPN. They're all salivating. TNT, salivating. Over the idea of 12 new teams, 12 additional teams, 12 additional high-stakes games to bid on. The writing on the wall says that by December 1st of the year of our Lord, 2026, the March Madness of winter will be in place. That a 64-team bracket, where anyone could be the giant killer in college basketball, rears its ugly head in college football with a 24-team format. I guess college basketball is now 68, and now 76 after that, or whatever it is. But college football with 24 teams. Losing the conference championship game, what you're going to get is a snowy Saturday in Ann Arbor, Michigan, where, yes, they're 9-3, but they're taking on 9-3 LSU at 2:30 in the afternoon. You're looking live, Ann Arbor, Michigan. They run through the M as the Fighting Tigers of LSU take the field. A crisp afternoon in Fayetteville, Arkansas, with everything on the line. No more neutral site bowls. Now you get more of what you love on site, campus games, best on best, where if you lose, you go home. No longer do we have the win or go home game in game 3 of the season. Oh, second loss. Well, you're done. Now the winner go home game is at your college football stadium. Or you know what? I can't wait, as a fan of the Arkansas Razorbacks or Baylor Bears, to go on the road and see a game at South Carolina. Whole place packed out. You're wearing your green in enemy territory. You're looking live. That's what we get with 24 teams. I'm in. I'm bought in. Hope is a Saturday staple. And hope just became a whole lot more accessible for college football teams across America. Coming up, it's time for our Idiot of the Day. 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
9: A better life with Dr. Sanjay Gupta.
10: You know, I watched a video the other day about kids getting landlines at home. We haven't had a landline in my house in I can't even tell you how long. But seeing these parents about my age being teleported back to their own childhoods, a simpler time before screens, was really powerful. And as for the kids, they sat and had conversations with their grandparents without multitasking or being distracted by a screen. I thought this was a great way to have kids stay in touch with family members and friends without getting sucked into the smartphone era too young. Of course, you need other people close by to hop on board as well if this is something that's going to work. Perhaps most important, I realized, these relics can be a great conversation starter with your children. You can talk about what it really means to be connected in this day and age. Things have changed a lot. I'm Dr. Sanjay Gupta, helping you live a better life.
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12: Welcome in, McElroy and Kublik in the Morning, 7 a.m. is a day that you're going to probably need to be weather aware in central Alabama, if that's where you're tuned in to the show. Some storms rolling through tonight here Wednesday, May the 6th. So be aware of that. Be cautious of that. Be careful of that. We got a lot of college football to get to today. A couple of questions that I have for the group. We'll have our SEC wide receiver draft today. We'll snake that through, see kind of who likes what receivers to come off the board early. Maybe some surprise picks that we get to. How was golf today? Yesterday, G-Mac.
13: It was good. Good day. Beautiful day. A little breezy. Course playing firm and fast. But yeah, it was fun. Had a dad's friends in from Savannah. So it's weird when you get to the point in your life when you are hosting your dad's friends in a golf round. That's the first for me yesterday. So fun time, though. It's good. Real good.
12: How'd you hit the ball?
13: Not great. I'm just not playing very well right now. But it'll get there. It'll get a lot of time. A lot of time.
12: So I asked this question yesterday on Paul's show. I got some interesting responses. I wanted to ask you guys, and it's a conversation that I think can carry us for a little while. I want you to start thinking about it, so I'm going to throw it out there, and then there's some somewhat breaking news from yesterday that we need to get to right away. How many great players does each SEC team have? Don't want an answer right now. Great players. Does each SEC team have?
13: Yeah, like all-time great, right?
12: On the roster now, though.
13: Yeah, no, that's correct. What I mean. Yeah. Like, how many guys that will remember, like, that will have a legacy at their place?
12: Maybe not even all-time, but just you consider them great college football players right now.
13: Okay.
12: So we'll hit that across the course of the show today. We'll get to some

0: some wide receiver draft picks out of the SEC. But yesterday it's announced that the AFCA board has voted on new recommendations for the college football playoff. Now, that's key that you need to remember here, because this is not a governing voice. This is not an entity that can go automatically change things on their own, but it will be the recommendations in which they hand over, and now they want people to abide by moving forward, the college football playoff, that is. They have put their support behind three things. One, a playoff with the max participants. So, like, essentially a max ball Friday. They want max participants in the playoff.
1: So 96 teams.
2: I feel like it's 135. Max participants, let everyone in.
1: It's true.
0: Start at week one.
1: Or week zero.
0: Or week negative one.
1: Or now. Yeah.
0: Also,
1: or you go head to head, take UFL teams there, including
0: discontinuing conference championships. I think they meant conference championship games.
1: Yes.
2: Not actually giving them out.
0: Yeah, I don't. Yes. I feel like just saying nobody wins a conference is a bit egregious, but maybe they misspoke there.
1: The devil's in the details.
0: Ending the college football playoff by the second week of January. That one we can all get behind.
1: We're on board with that.
0: Conference championship games discontinuing. I think we all have seen that writing on the wall for a couple of years now. I don't know if that needs to be the majority of our conversation today, because we all believe that those are going to be gone sometime soon anyway.
1: Yes.
0: But a playoff with the maximum amount of participants would likely be 24 per Ross Dellinger, who broke this news yesterday. This is something that we have pointed our fingers and laughed at, like the bully in The Simpsons. We have mocked specifically Tony Petitti for wanting this. And now somebody's got some explaining to do, Greg, because there are a group of coaches that have voted that they would like for this to be put in place. And I need answers as to why.
1: So you don't understand why the coaches want this?
0: Yeah, they want to be included. I get that.
1: Yeah.
0: Job security to say you got in the playoff.
1: Why is this a hard one to figure out? This to me is very, very easy to digest as to why they want this. The AFCA is all about coaches. It is their American Football Coaches Association. It is their union. Essentially, they don't unionize, but that is their, it's essentially their representative voice. Remember in week three every year, they wear the armbands for the AFCA. Like, even though it's like these guys all are trying to jab each other and stab each other in the back, they're still friends, like in a weird way. I don't really know how those relationships work, but it's awesome. And I'm not surprised that they have put forth some of these recommendations. I think it makes perfect sense. None of this is surprising. Ending the season earlier, we're all on board with. Maximum participation, absolutely, totally on board with that. If you're a coach, because you get playoff bonuses. And job security, pretty helpful if you make the playoff. And conference championship games, you don't really benefit from playing in them, because making the playoff is ultimately probably going to be more lucrative to your school as we move forward. So like, none of these recommendations were that surprising.
0: Let's start with this. We'll go around. Do you want a 2014 college football playoff?
1: No, I don't.
0: John?
2: Ideally, no.
0: As opposed to ideally?
2: As opposed to we're going to get one, so I have, we, I mean, it's inevitable.
0: Some of us do can I, hope not.
2: Do I want it? No. Are we having it? And I take it? Yeah, fine. But do I want it? No.
0: All right, so 800-239-9569 if you want to get in. Do you feel like a 2014 college football playoff would be good? 800-239-WJOX. You can text in 205-834-9450. Tweet in at Mac and Cube. Let us know your thoughts on, do you like the direction that this now says it's going? Now, you say that this sounds somewhat obvious, Greg, but I for one, when Tony Petitti was tooting this horn, commissioner of the Big Ten, did not feel as though, okay, this definitively is something that is going to get done. It sounded like a crazy idea that he had. Maybe he had support from some athletic directors inside the Big Ten.
1: Or some television executives.
0: Yeah. Specifically ones that did not have rights to playoff games at that time. But now, with the Coaches Association getting behind it, as John just stated, it almost sounds like this is inevitable. what got us to this point? Because it didn't feel like it was inevitable 6 months, a year ago, and now all of a sudden it does.
1: Well, it's one, it's not inevitable because Greg Sankey still has 50% of the vote, and Greg Sankey is yet to budge, unless there's some concessions made by the Big Ten and those that support the 24-team format. Here's what's changed. One, you've seen a team that was 100-1 in the preseason go and win the national championship. So now everybody thinks, well, we can be Indiana. Two, coaches have always wanted more playoff teams. Always. With 9-game conference schedules, with more challenging regular season matchups, with the likelihood of more losses on your schedule, on your resume, they are going to want an expanded playoff format. How many times has a coach whined and complained, understandably so, when they're left out? How many times has a coach, when their team 14, 15, 16 the last couple of years, say, man, we should have... You know, we're the best team. We should be in. They have to politic their way and make a case on behalf of their organization. Like, I don't blame any of them for doing what they do. I would do the exact same thing if I were in their shoes, because it is financially beneficial to their program if they make the playoffs. So, and what was it? Mike Leach said we should have a 65-team playoff 10 years ago. I believe he said it at SEC Media Days. So, of course, the coaches... With more difficult regular season schedules, with 9-game conference schedules, with eliminating some G5 opponents and FCS opponents here probably in the near future, of course they want a bigger safety net underneath them in the event in which they lose 3 or 4. Of course they do. The coaches being behind it is not a surprise.
0: How many of those coaches, though, that you just mentioned, politicking their way in, things of that nature, are also essentially what Stephen Pearl was for us last Wednesday when he sat there and told us they weren't good enough to get in. And he told his team they weren't good enough to get in. But he also told his team, hey, publicly, I'm going to fight for you. And I'm going to shout our resume, and I'm going to tell people what we've accomplished, and I'm going to give the good that maybe could put us in so we have a chance, but y'all haven't played well enough technically to get in this thing. How many? That's what I think most of those coaches you're talking about are. They can go politic, and they can go give you stats, and they can talk about games and which direction the wind was blowing that kept them from winning a game against an opponent. But they know good and well they're not good enough to get into that playoff. Also, the other part is you can say Indiana's 100-1 at the beginning of the season. I don't care if we had a one-team playoff. They're winning. They're getting in, and they're winning the national title last year.
1: Don't win Indiana.
0: Yes.
1: Yeah. I mean, they were the best team.
0: 14, 16, 76. Like they were the one seed.
1: Correct.
0: So it doesn't matter your odds. Like, they were getting in. So,
1: but seeing long shots and seeing margins of victory and seeing, perceived long shots now. I think and a team like TCU making it to the national championship game a couple years ago.
0: We don't want to talk about how that ended.
1: Okay, I get it. It was a G5 team or a G5 team. In appearance on the field when compared to the, 27 Megatrons that were playing for Georgia. Like, I know it was men amongst boys that day. Like, we understand that, but they still beat Michigan. They earned their way there. Like, there's some merit to what they accomplished, tons of merit to what they accomplished in getting there. But that Georgia team was a different animal, as you know. Looking forward and moving forward a little bit, too, we have seen the last team in make runs. Notre Dame, not quite the last team in, but among the last teams considered. Miami, last team in last year, made a run. Like, there's a little bit of a justification. Ohio State in year number 1 of the playoff won it. They were the 8 seed. Like, there's been a few teams that would not have been included in the 4-team playoff that have gone and won it. That to me is...
0: Ohio State would be the lowest seed, right? They were 8?
1: They were the lowest seed that won, correct.
0: Correct. Yeah,
1: there's only 2. He had a 1 seed last year and the 8 seed the year before.
0: How many? What was the lowest seed to win the 4?
2: 4.
0: The 4 win it often?
2: Ohio State, the first one.
1: Bama, Ohio State. Oh, there's a handful.
2: Yeah.
1: Okay. There's a few 4s.
0: But I mean, that was one where I felt like you could make real arguments about other teams that could get in. We heard the arguments from the teams the last 2 years, and some, okay, maybe.
1: Yeah, the coaches might sit there and say they don't deserve, but they ultimately now we have moved into a world in which their rosters aren't as good as they used to be. So they can tell us all day long, everyone's roster, and that's Georgia, that's Ohio State, that's any of these teams. Like, yeah, you'll have some years when like your roster is amazing and everyone peaks and you hit on everybody and it's awesome. That's what Indiana did last year. Like, they hit on a couple of key transfers, like their guys were developed, they'd played a lot of football together and they were awesome. But nobody's as good as they once were. Like, that's, there's nobody as stacked as they once were. Nobody has the depth they once had.
0: I disagree.
1: Really?
0: Indiana's actually better than they've ever been.
1: Okay. Removing that example, fair pushback. But nobody's
0: after as, that, you're right.
1: Confirm. SMU's the best they've been in a generation. I mean, yeah, there's a handful.
0: Yeah.
1: Okay, with you. But nobody's as good as they used to be. Like, nobody has, you can't stockpile talent the way you once did. You don't have the depth you once had. The talent is far more spread out, and these teams are playing more difficult schedules. If they were still playing four powder puffs and four conference games and eight conference games, four on the road, you have eight games in your home stadium, and you are head and shoulders better than everyone in your league, like Bama was for a long time, or like Georgia was for a long time, or like Ohio State's been for two decades, then all right, fine. We're good at the 14 playoff. There's no point us having to win more games to go en route to the title. But now now it's wide open, dude. It really is. You know it too. What's the difference between one or let's say three and 18?
0: We'll go back and look at where the rankings were towards the end of last season. If we would have gone to 24, what this would have looked like. Now, the hard part about this is if we go to 24, how are we putting the teams in?
1: I'm not.
0: Are we just selecting 24?
1: I know. My argument is not in favor of a 24. No,
0: I understand
1: playoff.
0: That, but I just there's some parameters that we need to at least
1: It's going to
0: come up with
1: one G5 team and 23 P5 teams. You know that.
0: No auto bids. You shouldn't need them. I'm just saying.
1: No, I don't think there'll be auto bids.
0: Will there be rewards for accomplishments, as in winning the SEC, winning the Big Ten?
1: I don't think we're going to have championships. I think if Sankey gets his wish, here's the thing. The SEC has the most to lose if the regular season's importance dwindles. Because the SEC has the best regular season. It's the best teams and the best players and the most compelling matchups. So the SEC is going to have to be rewarded to make this concession to go to 24. So I can see Greg Sankey saying we want automatic qualifiers and we want play-in games. So that those play-in games can, and we'll put one in Nashville, we'll put one in Atlanta, we'll put one in New Orleans. I don't care where. Put them in three cities that are SEC towns. And we'll have play-in games between 3-6, 4-5, 3-7, 4-6, 5-6, I don't know, whatever. You know what I'm saying?
0: Yes. So we'll get to your calls. 800-239-9569. 800-239-WJOX. You can text in 205-834-9450. Plain and simple, do you want a 2014 college football playoff? For, against, why you want it, why you like it, why you wouldn't. Trip tweeting into the show. At Mac and Cube, if we end up with a 2014 playoff, four things need to happen. One, start the season around August 20th.
1: Ugh.
0: Cap the regular season at 11 games. Eliminate all conference championship games. Eliminate all the AQs. I think four is probably going to happen because I just don't think you don't need that. The championship games are going away anyway, so three probably also going to happen. I don't know about August 20th starting because if you take away championship Saturday and then take away the break that we have now before playoff or bowls begin, you can compress it to where it would work. Now, 11-game regular season is one that I'm interested in. Because we had Ross Dellinger on Paul's show yesterday, and I asked him, I was like, what's the conversation about the regular season being affected if we go to this? And he didn't have a great answer for it. I don't think they've, in prototypical college football fashion, we're trying to push this thing through, yet the ultimate changes and the cause and effect that would take place because of it, we haven't thought out. Surprise. As if every other major change we've had in college football the last 5 years. It's the exact same thing. Oh, let's go do this now. what if this, this, this, this, or this, or this, this happens?
2: No. We want this now, though.
0: Yeah. We will, remember those old things in G.I. Joe? It was like the tank, and it had the, I think these were actually real, too. It had the bridge on top of it, and you pulled it up, and the big bridge unfolded and over it.
2: Yeah.
0: Like college football thinks they have one of those things. Mm. We'll just unfold that big deal when we get there.
2: And they're driving
0: Well, then they know they're rolling up to the Grand Canyon. Oh, it doesn't reach. You're going straight to the bottom. So you guys feel, you guys let us know. 800-239-9569. Yes, no, maybe. Are you intrigued? I will give you a couple of numbers in support of this, technically, because I don't know if I can even get behind it. I don't know if I can. I don't know if I can look at this and say, I love this, I like this, I want this. I'm intrigued by parts of it. Am I terrified that the regular season is going to, it's not going to completely go away as far as its importance or its meaning? Is it going to be impacted? I do think so. 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When we come back, I'll just throw a couple of numbers at you that probably some people will use in support of this, and see if that shifts your opinion on 2014.
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0: Welcome back in. McElroy and Kubelik in the morning. We have wide receiver draft today. We will discuss how many great players on each SEC roster. Eli Letterman coming up at 8 a.m. Combo article up at ESPN.com right now of who won the offseason in each Power 4 conference. So we'll discuss that. But we're focused in right now on a potential 2014 college football playoff. And if you missed the reporting from Ross Dellinger yesterday, the AFCA has voted their support to that. Now, don't mistake this as this is happening or this automatically happens because of this. This is their recommendation. But these are influential individuals, an influential group. They want three things. Maximum amount of teams participating. They want to discontinue conference championship games. And they want to end the college football playoff by the second week of January. Which we could all get on board with number three, I believe. We all think number two is going to happen.
1: Yeah.
0: Now it's just a matter of what are you on board with for number one? Amount of teams that are getting in, teams that are, where are they from? How are they getting in? Who's deciding that they're getting in? If you have a 2014 playoff, do you need a committee?
1: I don't think so. But a lot of people seem to think that the committee is going to approach things through an unbiased lens. Like I don't think that the committee will approach things through an unbiased lens. I think the committee does a really good job. I think they have to make tough decisions. And there are things that I agree with the committee does. There are things I disagree with that the committee does. But I always think that having the human element is more beneficial than a computer.
0: Well, let me tell you this. As someone who has participated in the mock college football playoff selection deal, this is when it was at four, by the way. One through four wasn't that difficult. And I think we did multiple years.
1: Yes.
0: There were some times that maybe deciding who was one, who was four, who was three, who was two, because a little bit more complicated.
1: Right.
0: But the lead-in, when you started to line these teams up, one through even eight, ten, not very hard. Get to 12 or 14 and start trying to rank these teams. We've talked about it in the top 25 before. Why so-and-so not in? Well, okay, you tell us. 18, 19, 20, 21, 22, 23. What's the difference? Who's going in there to fight for number 21 versus number 24?
1: Yep.
0: With four losses. We need five. If y'all don't think four and five loss teams are getting in this thing, you're out of your mind. Because it's going to come down to schedule strength. So, yeah, you're going to have maybe, if they stay in it, some G5 teams that are one loss, undefeated, perception's going to allow them to be in. None of us think they're going to have a chance to win this thing, specifically if you're playing more playoff games.
1: Right.
0: So, you guys let us know where you are on this, how many you would want, what's ideal. Louis DeArmond tweets in at Mac and Cube, I'd rather have conference championship game and 8-team playoff. However, broadcast partners who want content will ultimately decide this. It's no longer about the fans in the seats or the health of kids. It's about how many TVs are tuned in.
1: Health of kids?
0: Well, they're making a lot of money now. So that's gone out the window.
1: Come on. Like, these guys are playing for money. So, let's stop calling them kids. They're adults. Don't get me wrong. There was a point a few years ago when we talked a lot about player safety and player health, and that I haven't heard anybody reference that lately with guys making millions of dollars a year.
0: It's been a while.
1: So,
0: Jamie Bailey, 10-game season, all conference game for every conference, no championship game, 16 teams ranked 1 through 16, no AQs. Don't hate that. I don't love the shorter regular season, but
1: I'm good with 10 regular season games. I think we kind of know what we got by the time we get to 10. I also don't need to see any G5 versus P5 games.
0: In the playoffs, you mean?
1: No, all the time. At all times. Yeah. I think that at some point, those G5 games will go away. The FCS games will slowly but surely be phased out. These are all going to, I think, go away in time. Guys, you're already seeing lesser games in the stadiums. So, to assume they're going to take two regular season games away against G5 or against FCS teams, that's potentially two less games at home in your venue, which is a significant revenue creator. So that's a far-fetched one. I don't say I disagree with it. I think it's a bit far-fetched. These schools don't have to share the parking revenue and the concession revenue and all the stuff of a home game. I don't see it happening.
0: Tide Law Titans tweets in, 16 teams, not 24, would be best for college football in general. Fans, for many reasons that have already been stated. But John is right. It's going to 24. Greg Sankey is ineffective and not able to stop it. SEC needs new commissioner. I don't know if we would all get on board with that.
1: What does that have to do with anything? It's about a coalescing. It's Greg Sankey's digging in for 16. He can't stop it because it's a majority rule situation. Like, what do you want him to do?
0: But if he had no power, wouldn't this already be there?
1: Yeah, obviously. This would have been there years ago. So the guy obviously has no idea what he's talking about. Greg Sankey's the only one that's trying hard to keep it at 16. Trying hard to protect the regular season and the conference championship games. Like, he's desperately trying, but he's sometimes you're on the losing end of an argument. It's just the way it goes. Not because you're wrong, but because the court of public opinion is taking the other side. It's the way it goes.
0: What do you want as far as the college football playoff is concerned? 800-239-9569. Are you for a 2014 college football playoff? Remember the numbers I said that I would give you, Greg, and try to maybe sway some people's vote, even though I'm not sure I want it swayed? But I'll just throw these numbers out for you guys.
1: Okay.
0: All right. John, you ready for this?
2: Bring it.
0: Percentage of teams in the playoffs. NFL, 44%. NBA, 53%. Major League Baseball, 40%. Men's college basketball, 21%. D2 football, 21%. Would you like to take a guess at right now, currently, what the percentage is of Division I football teams that get into the playoff?
1: I don't care about Division I football teams. I care about Power 4 teams.
0: Well, then you're going to have to do the math on that.
1: All right, so 11.
0: It's 4.5% right now, by the way.
1: Fine. Last year was 11. Okay, 11, right? Out of 68?
2: About, yeah.
1: Yeah, so 16%.
0: Which isn't too far behind.
1: All right.
0: But the bigger...
1: 23 but the major out of 68.
0: Sports, I couldn't find the NHL, which I'm assuming is... It might be the highest of those, maybe not more than the NBA now.
1: No, it's about
0: now.
1: The NBA. Yeah, similar. If we did go to 24 teams, then 23 out of 68... Power 4 teams would make it in the postseason, which is nearly 34%.
0: Is that good or bad?
1: That, to me, is too many. But here's the thing. Have we gotten to a point where football is so popular, so ingrained in our culture, so obsessive? Y'all, we have a radio show that revolves around college football year-round. Now, think about where we've gone and how the sport has grown. Nobody has stopped watching the NFL as they've expanded the regular season. Nobody has stopped watching bad teams in December. But the concern I have is I think there is a heavier weight with NFL consumption when it comes to fantasy. I think fantasy has a huge impact on NFL consumption. We don't have fantasy in college football. We do to
0: an
1: extent.
0: Well, you do, but it's not what it is.
1: It's not the same. So that is my concern. I think people watch NFL for fantasy, for personal reasons, for, yes, there's some fandom there for sure. No doubt about it. Tons of fandom. It's a bit of you get done with church, you go home, put the NFL on. Like, it's kind of what you do. It's Sunday. That's what you do here in America on Sundays. I don't know. I'm a little concerned about devaluing the regular season for sure. But is football popular enough to be able to withstand it? College football, for example, is its growth and popularity big enough to overcome weakening the regular season? I don't know the answer to that. That's the unintended consequence to me.
0: No, we're going places that we don't know. As we've stated, if this is the moment where maybe the Power Four pull away from some of the G5, that could be great. Are we going to be happy? I mean, think about the records of NFL teams when we head into the playoffs. Are you going to be happy with the majority of your postseason being 3 to 5 lost teams? Because I think some people, Greg, that say they want these only conference schedules and these get rid of the non-conference games, that's what you're staring down the barrel of.
1: Yeah, but it's also the perception of your own program is how you answer that question. Right now, I think Auburn fans say, heck yeah. I think Alabama fans say, absolutely not. I think Ohio State fans say, absolutely not. We already beat that team in the regular season by 40. Why would I want to play them again in the postseason?
0: I don't even think it's that. I just think about the value that you perceive the postseason to have when 3, 4, 5 lost teams are making up the majority of it.
1: Yeah. I mean, and it's a concern.
0: I think a lot of people are going to, when we start getting there, why is this team in? Why, it's retraining of the brains of things that we have not seen in college football.
1: Well,
0: there's still, I don't know if we're ready for that.
1: There's still people that think a 10-2 season's bad.
0: We've had people on this show. I had multiple people yesterday when I was filling in for Paul calling in and talking about how bad Alabama season was last year.
1: Yep.
0: You won a playoff game on the road. I don't
1: know
0: what
1: to
0: tell you
1: eight.
0: About that. I mean, but not good enough.
1: Nope.
0: So, it's interesting.
1: Also, Jolly we're tweets doing fine in. Bomb. That's a little different audience.
0: Okay. Well,
1: I mean,
0: Jolly tweets in. I like the early start. Just mentioned my spin. Thanksgiving weekend becomes the first round. Iron Bowl and rivalry games move back to the week before. Okay, so we're just blowing it up now.
2: Okay.
0: We're just
2: done. Okay.
0: Let's just start from scratch again. Let's just start new leagues.
1: I like creativity. I ain't mad at that. I mean, I don't agree, but I ain't mad at that.
0: Okay. We'll continue talking about that. First, tell our listeners about Bromberg's.
1: Well, Bromberg's been my go-to for a long time, and it's been the community's go-to for nearly 200 years. 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
0: All right, when we come back, how would this look, a 2014 playoff, if that's where we were to go? We'll have that.
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0: Back in, McElroy and Kubelik in the morning. 7:37 a.m. Wednesday, May the 6th, right here on Jocks. A lot of folks chiming in via Twitter, 800-239-9569. You call in, let us know. Do you want a 24-team college football playoff? The AFCA has voted their recommendations to wanting the amount, maximum amount of teams participating, which most likely is 24. Discontinuing conference championship games, ending the college football playoff by the second week of January. I did find NHL, it's 50% exactly teams in the playoffs.
1: If we include the NBA play-in game, how does that?
0: I think that includes it with, the whole thing is they're over 50% now, 53%.
1: Yes.
0: Major League Baseball, 40%. NFL, 44%. So this is entertainment. Some people would say but that's how it needs to be run, and that's what it should be. Seth Bryan tweeting in, college football playoff turning into a participation trophy and devaluing the regular season. Thor tweets in, 8 teams with bye weeks is just gross. 32 is better than 24, which I can't believe I'm saying. Feels like they're trying to do something to save the bowl structure. Indiana's still the only bye week team to win in the playoffs. We've had 2. I don't.
1: Well, the bye week, remember the bye week now is going to be an actual bye week in this format. It's not going to be 28 days off like we currently have. That, to me, what we're doing right now, giving the teams that win their conference in some cases, or at least participate in their conference championship game, giving them 4 weeks off is way too long. You're putting them at a massive disadvantage. Massive disadvantage.
0: Jolly tweets in, if I wanted to set college football on the mountain, I would start in September. I'd play regular season through December. Postseason, natty, Super Bowl weekend, college football destroys college basketball, consolidates the market and money. That's a lot of change.
1: That's way too late. I would never want the, I mean, you're looking at President's Day now for college football. I think you have to create some continuity between postseason and regular season. Like right now, what we do, giving 2 weeks off is a lot. But when you're given the top teams and there's 13 days between the first round and the second round, then there's 8 days between the second round and the third round, then there's 15 days between the third round and the fourth round. Like, it's like too much. Like, it's got to be more consolidated. No one knows when the games are being played. You got Martin Luther King Day, which has been hosting the national championship game for a few years now. But it's like, really, a game on the 20th and a game on the 1st. I know we want to protect the 1st, and those bowl games are a part of it, but there's got to be a way of rethinking and kind of tying it all together.
0: Theo Munger tweets in, Sankey's trying to do what supposedly SEC coaches and ADs want. Is Tony Petitti doing what the Big Ten wants? Big Ten coaches and ADs want no conference championships in 2014 playoff. I actually asked Ross Dellinger that yesterday, and he couldn't give a clear answer as to where Petitti's direction is coming from. I think there's a common sense answer to that. And it doesn't necessarily have to be the ADs. It doesn't necessarily have to be the presidents in the Big Ten, but maybe somebody who is strongly affiliated with the Big Ten.
1: Yeah. It's not a secret. Like, the television networks, they want more, and they want access. It's not a secret. That's pretty obvious at this point.
0: So that's where most likely the majority of that is coming from. Are there parts of this that you see not devaluing the regular season? You put a 2014 playoff together and the regular season stays strong or maybe somehow gets stronger. Do you see that as in any way, shape, form, or fashion feasible?
1: Well, people's argument on behalf of this expanded format, they're going to say, well, you went from taking a bunch of games that didn't matter before to now making a lot of games matter. Like, for example, Iowa and Nebraska now becomes important. Iowa and Michigan State now becomes important. That's awesome. I agree. We now cast a wider net on games that, quote, matter. But here's the problem with casting a wider net on the games that matter. Is it the games that really, really, really matter and have been tried and true to our sport for a really long time? The Iron Bowl, Ohio State, Michigan, all these other games that have been placed on a pedestal for forever, those games matter less. So do you care more about Iowa, Michigan State mattering, or do you care more about Ohio State, Michigan mattering? What to me is more important to you? Yes, there's more games that matter in a 2014 playoff. I agree with that.
0: Yeah.
1: There's more. That is accurate. But the games that matter more matter now less than they once did. Because what's the incentive for Ohio State and Michigan to go out there? And it's a rivalry. I really hope they take pride in winning the rivalry game. Of course. But let's just say, hypothetically speaking, Ohio State has already secured a top 8 seed. They're in good shape. They're 11-0. Michigan's 9-3 or 8-3, need a win to make the playoff. What incentive does Ohio State have? Or let's just say Michigan's 10-1 and they're already in the field too. What incentive do they have to play their starters?
0: Not many.
1: I mean, there isn't, like, there's incentive to beat your rival. Like, I still think that will matter. But I'm that's a fear of mine.
0: No, these are things that we were just referencing a few moments ago of, we've been talking about this, and we haven't had real conversations of approaching those bridges just yet. We don't know exactly what it's going to be like when we get there, but we want to make the bigger decisions first. Like, we want to forge the river, but we don't have the ability to get over it yet. We hadn't thought about that part of it, but we want to make these big decisions first. And some of these things are going to happen. You're gonna look at, like you said, Greg, you're going to look at rivalry games late in the year where people are sitting guys out.
1: I don't know if they will.
0: Yeah.
1: There's going to have to be a handshake agreement. Like, hey, dude, here's the other thing. Like, if Fox and others are behind the expansion, well, how much does Fox pay annually to the Big Ten for the rights of to pick first in the Big Ten lineup? And what do they always pick? Ohio State, Michigan. So, like, there's going to have to be some type of understanding. Like, hey, dude, these games still have to matter. So, therefore, you still have to play your guys.
0: It's interesting how the direction you just went right there, which is something that I had not necessarily considered, is that by doing this, if this happens, let's say this goes through, the media rights deals that are already in place, are they immediately devalued?
1: Yeah, to an extent.
0: That's something I haven't heard people talk about. If you go to a 2014 playoff, your regular season right now, which is valued at whatever these companies paid for, does that value immediately decrease?
1: One would say it makes sense where you can make an argument that it does. The other side would say these television deals are already way less than what they should be based on what the NBA is getting. That's the pushback there. The NBA does not come close, not even close, to college football when it comes to ratings.
0: Could you counter that with the amount of inventory they give?
1: No, it doesn't matter. It's not close.
0: It does matter, though. If I give you 80 games,
1: yes,
0: at 500,000 viewers, and you give me 30 games at 5 million viewers, I'm just using average numbers, like, there's an offset there somehow, some way.
1: Right, so you just said 30 games at 5
0: million?
1: It's
0: a lot more games than that. I don't know how many total games are in the NBA every year.
1: I mean, I don't know how many. Maybe ESPN, ABC has...
0: Let's say 500 games, and there's, what, 100 college football games. Those are round numbers. And your average rating for each is 500,000 and 5 million. Because there's that many more games of 500,000 viewers, the networks could see extra value in that because now they get to put games on 4 nights a week instead of the good rating games.
1: That's
0: one
1: true.
0: Or 2 nights a week.
1: All fair. But yes, that's the argument on behalf of the NBA. Still nobody watches in the regular season. Just being honest. Like, yeah, there's 2 games a week, 3 games a week that are heavily consumed. Maybe 4. College football, you have a bunch of games that are going for $10 million per. You have a bunch of games going 8+. I mean, our average ratings across the board last year on ABC, I think we're like 8+ million people. 8+ million.
0: I get it.
1: College football is the number 2 sport in our country and number 5 as it relates to television revenue.
0: Insanity.
1: It's insane. How are they not making more, way more than the NBA? The NBA is like 3 or 4 times more than college football. It's crazy.
0: All right, we'll continue the conversation. We'll keep talking. Austin in Pell City, hang tight. We'll get to you on the other side next right here on Mac and Cube in the morning.
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21: A better life with Dr. Sanjay Gupta.
22: So-called superagers, they are an enviable segment of the population. People who are older than 80, whose brains function like someone a fraction of their age. It's true, a lot of these people have genetics on their side, but more and more research is bearing out the idea that people who practice good brain health also slow their cognitive decline. Dr. Richard Isaacson, a pioneer in the Alzheimer's space, told us that, quote, his studies have found lifestyle changes including diet, exercise, reducing stress and optimizing sleep, along with managing vascular risk factors with certain medications, can actually help grow brain areas and also reduce telltale signs of Alzheimer's, such as tau tangles and amyloid plaques. What else helps? Staying social, surrounding yourself with family and friends, and maybe even volunteering for a real sense of purpose. I'm Dr. Sanjay Gupta, helping you live a better life.
23: Jocks Montgomery.
24: A little bit. I don't know if y'all recall, but back in 2020, and all maybe I
0: we lost you, Austin. You think he was going to go with the schedules that were played during COVID?
1: Probably.
0: Is that maybe where he was going?
1: Yeah, 10 all in-conference schedules.
0: And some of that was good.
1: It was really good.
0: Some of that was made for compelling television, made for a competitive season. But I think that there are just aspects around this that you look at and you say, all right, is this going to be better for college football? And that's the problem I think we have in its totality. How many people are doing what is best for the sport and the long-term health of the sport?
1: Yeah.
0: It's hard for me to imagine that you can make this many massive changes this quickly and it's going to end up being better for the sport.
1: Well, like,
0: don't you want to crawl before you walk?
1: Yeah, I mean, you'd love to, but we don't know. That's the problem, is we don't know. Is college football, is the competitiveness, is the consumption levels of college football strong enough to overcome the perceived weakening of the regular season? I don't know the answer to that. That's my fear, is that people think about college basketball right now. Like, I went to, gosh, however many Alabama basketball games this year, and I went to a couple that they lost, and I was bummed for a second, but it's like, all right, well, good news is we play again in 3 days. Still in the field, still going to be in good shape, and it's going to kind of change the conversation to being more about, all right, who's seeded where? What seed do we have? And not so much about, oh, yeah, we made the field. And that's a big change, I think, in my eyes.
0: Yeah. All right, Austin, we're going to try you again, see if you have a little bit of a better connection and we can get to your call on the Higginbotham Hotline. Welcome back in.
2: Thanks, guys. Yeah, I'm in Pell City, so we have no service out here. But what I was saying was we were able to do LSU after the Iron Bowl, and then we had Arkansas after that, and then the SEC Championship game. The SEC Championship game was played on December 20th. And then we had to wait until January 1 for the playoff game. What I'm saying is that we could still theoretically do everything that y'all are talking about. We can start playoffs the week after the SEC Championship game, then do the playoff game, another playoff game, and we can play semifinal football on New Year's Day. It's totally feasible. It's worked before.
0: Yeah. It's not a terrible idea, and one that I think could be somewhat possible. Turner in Birmingham wants to talk 2014 playoff. Turner, welcome in.
3: How y'all doing, fellas?
0: Doing great, thanks.
3: I think it right off the bat, it probably feel like it's a bad idea, but if you think about the climate of how college football is now, and to Greg's point, how nobody's stacked with talent, if you expand the playoffs, all this talent will be going more to the group of five teams because everybody want to play right away. So that'll make the 24 playoff teams, hopefully the games will get better. The regular season won't be so bad because you'll have so much talent spread across all the colleges.
0: Yeah. But some people think, too, this could be when the great divide begins to happen. Is there a part of you that believes that, Greg, that this is sort of the beginning of when we finally see the Big Ten, the SEC, essentially. You could take the ACC and the Big 12 and maybe wrap them into those two somehow, some way, leave some behind, or even just bring all of those, and this is when they draw the line in the sand and say, we're taking our ball, we're going home.
1: Well, that is the concern a little bit, too, is the potential pull away, the possibility of the G5 and the P5 officially splitting. Like at this point right now in a 2014 field, one spot would be reserved for the G5. I think that's understandable, but is it necessary? I don't know the answer to that. I think there's a lot of things that need to be taken into account when you look at some of these things.
0: Yeah. All right. So a lot of different directions it could go. Are you on board with a 24-team college football playoff? Some of you are. Some of you are not. Stursky tweets in, college football is not international. No one gives a rip about college football in Serbia or Greece, where two of the last three MVPs are from. Get real.
4: Tell that to the countless Australian ponies that have been coming.
1: Are you talking about NBA?
0: I think that's what he's referencing, correct.
1: Yeah, we're talking about stateside. I'm not talking about international right now. We're talking about in the United States. NBC doesn't own the rights to the NBA in Greece. Like, no, we're talking about stateside, domestic.
0: All right, Eli Letterman covers college football. He'll discuss this and the offseason and who won it next.

0: Hey folks, this is Jody.
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13: 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Going to get to Eli Letterman to discuss who won the offseason in the SEC and around college football here in just a moment. 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
13: 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Eli, you go Texas first in the SEC. I understand some of the big names, but with some of the big departures, it is an interesting thought of just how those offset one another. What ultimately kept Texas at number one in the Southeastern Conference as far as winning the offseason?
15: Yeah, I think in talking about it with Adam Rittenberg and Max Olson, we kind of sat down and ranked all of these together. You just look at the star power Texas added. We know they lost a ton, but

0: what they did to plug holes, whether it's someone like Raheem Biles on the defensive side or bringing in some of the guys in the secondary, or, of course, Cam Coleman, the running backs they brought in. It's a top-heavy roster, and I think that's going to be maybe one of the more fascinating storylines of the college football season, is that Texas, in some ways, right, sacrificed depth for just star power at the top, and we're going to see how that works out. But you look at what they did to surround Arch Manning with talent this year and to build them back toward being a true title contender, and I think it's hard to argue with kind of what they've done in building around that, to say that, you know, they at the very least did not have one of the top off seasons in the SEC. It's where, you know, we really were kicking around LSU and Ole Miss and Georgia. Those were our top four, and debating, you know, what do you value? Georgia didn't change a whole lot, and they lost plenty in the draft, as they always do, but, you know, they promote from within. They bring in what they need, but Texas to us just really kind of plugged the holes they needed in probably the biggest way.
1: When you look at a team like Georgia, who just had key pieces, like Khalil Barnes, a really good piece, Amaris Williams, really good piece, Isaiah Canyon, really good piece, how much do you kind of put stock into, well, I know winning the offseason is kind of about attrition and not having a ton of it, but really more adding star power. How much do you value continuity year over year?
0: It's kind of huge. I mean, if you look at our overall rankings, you know, there's a reason that programs, you know, Oregon, who obviously lost some to the draft, but their whole offseason has really been about what they brought back. We certainly value that, and I think you have to in college football nowadays. There's a reason programs are investing so heavily in retention, and Georgia is one of those programs. They've routinely not been one of the programs near the top of whether it's quantity or even, you know, top star power quality of spending in the portal, and that's because Georgia, the way they approach things is it's retention, and, you know, we know they recruit as well as anybody in the country. They bring in the guys they need. And so you look at what they did, like they didn't have a flashy offseason, and even, you know, one of the dings on their offseason would be Amaris Williams, him going down injured. That was really unfortunate for them. But they plugged their holes from within, and you think about guys like Elijah Griffin coming up, or Raylan Wilson, Chris Cole, KJ Bolden. They have so much talent there to begin with that for them, winning an offseason is in many ways about retention and then just filling the gaps where they need to, whereas there's other programs, you know, on this list. LSU had to work really heavily on overhauling everything. So for a program like Georgia, you kind of, I guess, grade on the scale. Georgia, for them, retention was going to be the big thing, and they really didn't lose a whole lot. Held on to guys like Nate Frazier, and, you know, they once again are going to look very much like a Georgia team.
2: Eli Letterman of ESPN.com joining us on the Higginbotham Hotline, talking winners of the offseason. He has those teams ranked for every conference. LSU comes in at 2 in the SEC. What percentage of that was Lane Kiffin and his staff?
0: I mean, that was significant in that, you know, there is that, it's not continuity at LSU, but continuity of that coaching staff or that front office staff. He brought so much with him from Ole Miss, and you know, what we wrestled with, and if you want to, no, without undercutting our own list, like, you look at last year's rankings, I sat down and looked at them again this morning that we did for this piece. We had LSU, Penn State, and Clemson in our top five offseason, so what does that tell you, at least about this as being predictive? But that was something we kept into account, too, with LSU this year, fair or not, was, you know, they went hard at the portal a year ago, and they really built something that this time last year we thought was going to be substantial, and we know how LSU season went. But looking at it this year, like bringing in that staff from Ole Miss, again, there's that continuity around Lane Kiffin. I think that's going to help speed things up. I don't know how fast, but we're all going to find out. But beyond that staff, you look at everything they did in the portal. There's a reason they had ESPN's number one portal class, because they hit the portal really hard, really successfully, impressively, and then, you know, down the line from there, even their recruiting class, a lot of that had gotten pulled together under Brian Kelly, but Lane Kiffin kept those guys, number one overall recruit, Lamar Brown, a bunch of really impressive defensive tackles. Richard Anderson's one you might see, I think, playing this fall. They, top to bottom, had a really impressive offseason, and probably, you know, if you're debating one and two there's maybe just that skepticism of what's it going to look like in year one.
1: Amazingly, Ole Miss sits at number three. With Lane Kiffin leaving, it was kind of a galvanizing effect, it felt like, on the Ole Miss program and what they were able to do this offseason. So how did you factor in them being at number three, and how much of it kind of was assisted by Trinidad Chambliss being granted that extra year?
0: I was going to say, maybe the biggest win of Ole Miss's offseason happened in the courtroom, right? Like, Trinidad Chambliss coming back changes the whole complexion of everything about their offseason and really Ole Miss's entire 2026 football season. So it starts there, but I think beneath that, you look at what they did in terms of rebuilding their defense, and they've done it several years in a row now. I think this time last year, we were looking at Ole Miss and wondering what it was going to look like, and they did a really good job of retooling, and so you've got, you know, Pete Golding was the coordinator, then he's the head coach now. They really hit the portal hard. I don't know if anybody across the country was as successful of filling holes with quality, proven talent, a lot of it from within the SEC, than Ole Miss. And the other piece, you know, retention is so big. It, you know, Kewon Lacy, Bryson Sanders, Will Echols, Sunter and Perkins, they really kept, you know, for all they lost or all the concerns there were hovering around the playoff of how many guys were going to go with Lane Kiffin to LSU or head elsewhere, they held on to an impressive core. And so you think about the totality there. You bring back your quarterback who comes in as, you know, one of the better quarterbacks in the country this fall. You keep some guys, and again, the retool on defense, I think, was maybe the most impressive piece to me. And it you know, for where they could have been, it really was an impressive workload they put together.
2: Visiting with Eli Lederman, he grades the off seasons on ESPN.com, article up now, for all P4 schools, but they're ranked by conference. A&M comes in at number five, and it's not a very loud one. I don't think it's one that a lot of people see, a lot of huge names. Now, you've already mentioned that retaining talent can go a long way with how you guys ranked this. What pushed A&M up ahead of some other schools, say like Oklahoma, Alabama, Tennessee?
0: Yeah, I mean, as we like do this, we do sort of like tier schools. And so you start, you know, maybe hypothetically that top four we had there was like, you know, comparing those, and then you keep dropping down. And A&M was a hard one to classify because they lost a lot in the draft, which is a testament to what they're doing right now and what Mike Elko's built in those first 2 years and who they've brought in, but they replaced fairly well. But at the same time, like we had questions about them too. You've got two new coordinators who there's going to be questions about. You know, they replaced everyone on the offensive line with plenty of experienced talent, but that's a brand new unit. But I think what you're talking about there is the fact that, you know, Marcel Reed's back for another season. You've got reinforcements in the running back room. They're, you know, another year older there with Ruben Owens, Javarian Morrow. KJ Ford comes in. I think he's going to play early. And really just thinking about, you know, in some way that consistency that they've built and proven over the last few years that they have the ability to bring guys in and keep this thing rolling year over year with different parts. And so that was the piece there. I think the consistency they've shown and filling those gaps did a lot of work for Texas A&M.
1: Looking at Alabama, I wouldn't say it was an underwhelming portal class. It just, they had the big miss on Hollywood Smothers. That was disappointing. That was kind of a last-minute switch. They were in on a bunch of guys, and they ended up going elsewhere, but they did bring in some guys that they like. So how have you evaluated Alabama's offseason so far?
0: Yeah, I do think, like, I look at the running back room, and if we had talked, you know, the day after the playoff game against Indiana, we would have said, like, they've got to figure out that running game. And they may well have get that sorted out. A lot of that starts on the offensive line where they brought in plenty of newcomers and perhaps, you know, one of Daniel Hill, Kevin Riley, A.K. Deer, Xavier Correll, who people think really highly of, is going to be the solution. But I don't think you can look at it right now in May and say, oh, they fixed that. We know that the running game at Alabama is going to be significantly better. And I do think that's maybe my biggest question with them on the whole is what are they going to do there? But, you know, as far as their offseason on the positive end, like, they brought some important guys back. You have returners on defense who are going to be big. I'm really intrigued by, you know, Caleb Woodson coming in from Virginia Tech. They brought in new guys from the defensive line. So they did, you know, you would think enough on those ends. And we know that they, in the past few years, they've recruited well under Kalen DeBoer. Those guys are now going to go from, you know, impressive signees to guys who can contribute and guys who take on star roles. So I'm plenty confident about what they've got top to bottom, and it's, you know, where our confidence is in that offseason. But I do look at that running back position and the offensive line as well, which is not, you know, a given. And I think, did they really solve the biggest problem they had a year ago?
2: All right, Eli, I have one that I just need to sort of get your thoughts on. And maybe it's because we're looking at this as what the schools have been, the expectation was. Looking at Kentucky at 9 is surprising because of just the amount of talent that they've added. I understand they've had some departures that are going to hurt, and maybe it's because they just weren't going to be close to some of these teams or rosters anyway from their overall makeup. But with what they did add, how do they only end up at 9 based on the complete roster makeover that it looks like Will Stein's bringing.
0: Yeah, it's a fair point. And like some of this is scale, because you could probably argue, you know, Kentucky has had its best offseason in the last 20 years, maybe. And, you know, if you compared it on that scale to everyone else, they'd probably be higher up. But I think for us, it's probably some healthy skepticism. I think they did an incredible job. I think Will Stein is going to be huge for them. I think they did really well in their coordinator hires. You know, getting Kenny Minchie in, especially after losing Cutter Bowley, was big. But at running back, they're going to be leaning on C.J. Baxter and Javonte Barnes. Those are two guys who have struggled to stay consistently healthy and on the field. At wide receiver, Nick Anderson, Oklahoma and LSU, another guy who's been really impressive when he's played, but you don't know yet, you know, if he's going to be able to play a full season. And I think that was probably where our, in terms of putting them at nine, where our skepticism was just thinking there's still a lot to prove here. They lost a lot on defense. They brought in some really impressive guys there as well. But there's a lot to be proven there. And you know, again, it's probably where there's flaws in this process of how you can evaluate this time of year. Because come October, if they're, you know, they got one loss in late October, they're going to be proving us certainly wrong there. But I think you're looking at, you know, how can you project out from here? And as well as they did, and it was truly probably one of the more impressive off seasons, there's still some of those questions you'd have.
2: Eli, we appreciate the time, man. Great stuff. So many of these we'd like to go through. Only so much time to be able to do it. Appreciate you hopping on with us today.
0: Appreciate it, guys. Thank you.
2: All right, so Eli Lederman, one of three reporters there at ESPN, ESPN.com, that ranked the offseason for every P4 team and then ranked them, obviously, by league. Are you with me on Kentucky? I understand that some of the names not as big individually that a couple of the other schools added, but at nine? If you're talking about winning an offseason, what they, and maybe because it's not a guy that has a lot of head coaching experience, it's not a guy that has been in the SEC, and that holds back the coaching portion of it. Okay. Like some of it I find a little bit difficult to add and subtract. You give LSU number two, Sam Leavitt, Jordan Seaton, yes. I don't think any of the other names they're bringing in are mountain movers. But there are two, mainly because of Lane, right?
1: Yeah.
2: But Ole Miss is at three, and they lose Lane.
1: True. I understand what you're saying. I think it's fair to make a case on behalf of Kentucky, but a lot of this is probably a little built-in brand bias.
2: Sure.
1: Will Stein's never been a head coach. There's some unknowns there.
2: Which I would think would help Kentucky if you're talking about winning an offseason, because they've never won a ton of offseasons like this. That would make that even more impressive, would it not?
1: I think that probably has a lot to do with it, in the sense that Kentucky, people are still skeptical about what it might all look like. There's so much new head coach, never been a head coach. I like their staff. I like everything they've put together, but there is an element of we'll see. And there's nothing wrong with that.
2: Like, you have Tennessee's offseason ahead of Kentucky's.
1: I wouldn't.
2: Case closed.
1: Jim Knowles, pretty good ad, though.
2: And that's a yes. No argument there. But in the Chaz Coleman thing, we don't even know if he's playing. So that one, if you're going to ding Georgia for an injury to a defensive player that came in, we don't know if Chaz Coleman's going to go.
1: Yeah.
2: So there are a lot of question marks around that deal. I just doubt that was one. The A&M thing, like, have you viewed A&M's offseason as super impressive?
1: I mean, they've done an adequate job.
2: Yeah, I'm not saying it's been bad, but
1: like, would you say that Alabama's offseason's been crazy impressive?
2: Not crazy impressive, no, but like, also I don't look at it as they went backwards.
1: No, you can not go backwards and not also be in like a top six offseason. Like,
2: yeah, you talked about retaining.
1: What is a top six offseason? Like, I love the article because I clicked on it and I thought it was fascinating, but I really don't know what the top six offseason is. Like, I mean, top seven offseason, I really don't know. Like, do you feel good about your team or not? Do you think you're better than last year or not? Pretty simple question.
2: There you go.
1: Like, I mean, that's.
2: So let me
1: arrow pointed up or arrow pointed down.
2: Let me ask this question then. We'll take some of these off seasons into consideration. When we come back, since we may not be doing this much longer, we'll have this conversation. Can this team win the SEC? Blank. You fill in the blank. And we'll go through every single one of them.
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0: So we take these off seasons that we look at. 800-239-9569. You want to get in 2014 playoff off seasons that happened in the SEC. Who can win the Southeastern Conference this year? I am going to go by.
1: You just think Georgia. So,
0: no, I don't think it's possible for Georgia to win seven games like you do. I'm going to go by this list.
1: Kirby
0: of,
1: thinks it is.
0: He placated that for you.
1: Yeah.
0: You know good and well there is no chance on this earth he thinks his team can go down to seven wins. Maybe in the first 8 weeks of the season.
2: Right.
1: I'm just saying. I think it's unlikely. Of all the teams in the SEC, Georgia is
0: impossible.
1: I think Georgia is the least likely to have a disappointing year.
0: Yes.
1: They are the least likely.
0: Okay, I'm going to go by the list, the rank of the off seasons per ESPN.com. Number one, Hollywood Smothers, Cam Coleman, Rasheem Biles, Texas. I think we would all agree can win the SEC, yes?
2: Correct.
1: Yeah, I feel pretty good about them.
0: Okay. Number two, winner of the offseason, Sam Levitt, Jordan Seaton, Prince Well, Umon Mielen. Can, not will. Don't write your articles yet until you listen to all the words.
1: Okay.
0: Can LSU win the SEC?
1: Yes. If they play really hard together and they really want it more.
2: That's it.
0: If the culture works.
2: That's it.
1: Well, I've just listened to some analysts. Like, if they just really come together, they have a chance.
2: Yeah.
1: You think?
2: Yes, LSU can win the SEC title.
0: Okay.
1: They just have to want it more than the other team.
2: That's it.
0: That's the only way you do it.
3: Yeah, clearly they can't. Absolutely.
1: This ain't hard.
0: I don't know about clearly, but.
3: They have Lane Kiffin. That's more than enough. Duh.
0: Well, let's talk about that.
3: Okay.
0: How many times has he won the SEC as a head coach?
2: He ain't never done it.
3: This year, zero.
0: Okay, Alex Golis, thank you.
3: This Lane Kiffin has never coached LSU. That's why.
0: That's fair. There you go.
1: T?
0: This version. Ole Miss, apparently the number three offseason per ESPN.com with Keaton Thomas, Jonathan Maldonado, and Luke Farelli. Big ads. Can Ole Miss win the SEC?
1: Yes.
0: Damian?
2: Yes.
0: John?
3: Yeah.
0: I think they can, but I'll give you a lot of different reasons than what most other people are going to talk to. And it'll start with that defensive line. I think it'll be one of the better D-lines in the SEC. Georgia, the number four offseason. Isaiah Kanyon, Amaris Williams, who's going to be injured. Khalil Barnes. Can Georgia win the SEC? Greg?
1: Yes.
0: Are you sure?
1: Feel pretty good about it.
2: With 7 wins, they can get
0: it. That's
2: where
0: we're headed in football.
1: That's what Duke did last year.
2: That's a fair point.
3: We have 9 conference games now. So.
2: That's a fair point. Yes, Georgia can win the SEC title.
3: That's the easiest yes.
0: Okay.
2: 100%.
0: The number five offseason per ESPN.com is Texas A&M. Isaiah Horton, Ricky Gibson, Wilkin.
1: Cole, can they win the SEC?
2: Oh, boy.
0: Doubtful.
1: Oh, here we go.
3: Wow.
2: But can they?
0: They could. Yeah, they could.
2: Yeah.
0: I'm going to say could. Yes, they could. Greg?
1: I like that
0: my doubt is egregious. Yeah.
1: I feel a little worse about them than I do some of the others. I still like them this year. I just think their schedule's a little tougher this year. And there's still some question marks I have along offensive line, defensive line, and just a few other areas just randomly scattered throughout the team.
2: Quarterback.
1: I feel pretty good about quarterback.
0: Because I asked a question yesterday that we're going to get to later. How many great players are on each SEC team? And we had a caller on Paul's show that called in on A&M, and he gave me like 7. I was like, I said great.
2: Okay.
0: Great.
1: Trey Zune?
0: And that wasn't even one of them.
1: Really?
0: No.
1: Chase Besantis.
0: Missouri State, Arizona State, Kentucky at LSU, Arkansas at Missouri, Citadel at Bama, at South Carolina, Tennessee at Oklahoma, Texas. It's tough, but it's not what a couple others are. Okay, so John, A&M, yes or no?
3: Yes.
0: Damian?
2: Yes.
0: Okay. Oklahoma is the number six offseason per ESPN.com. Added Terrell Harris, Emarion Harris, Cole Sullivan. Can Greg Oklahoma win the SEC?
1: Yes.
0: Damian?
2: Yes.
0: John?
3: Unanimous.
0: I'll say that they can. Quarterback's going to have to be a different guy.
1: Look at you.
0: And be able to run the football just a smidge.
1: Coming around.
0: Just a little bit. What just hand it off every now and then.
1: What about quarterback draw? That counts.
0: Quarterback counter on 3rd and 12 is not going to get it done.
1: They picked it up against Bama.
3: About QB power.
2: That's right.
3: From this guy.
0: Number 7 is Alabama. Devin Tompkins, Terrence Green on the D-line. Noah Rogers. Obviously, we know what happened in the spring. Can Alabama win the SEC?
1: Yes.
2: Yes.
3: No. Ooh. I just want to see y'all's faces. Yeah, yeah. Answer yes.
0: Which is great considering it's a radio show.
3: Oh. I mean, really does. Oh, yeah. It plays. YouTube, by the way.
1: It definitely plays.
0: Now we get into the fun territory. Tennessee's at 8. Can Tennessee win the SEC?
1: Too many unknowns. Can't bid on board there.
0: We are saying can they, not will they. Like, is it feasible?
2: No.
3: No.
0: I'll say no.
2: That hurt.
0: Kentucky at 9.
2: No.
0: I'll say no.
1: That doesn't require... I don't think we need to go anymore. I think we're good.
0: Oh, no, I think we do.
1: Okay, keep going.
0: The number 10 offseason per ESPN.com of the Missouri Tigers. Can. Not no. Will. Can.
1: No.
0: You're telling me there's no chance Missouri can win the SEC.
1: Have you seen their schedule?
0: I'll read it to you. How about that?
1: I'd love that.
0: Arkansas, Pine Bluff, at Kansas, Troy, at Mississippi State, Florida, A&M, at Ole Miss, at Arkansas, Texas, at Georgia, Kentucky, Oklahoma. Ooh.
1: Ooh. You feel good about them still?
2: Ooh, man.
0: I didn't say they will. I said can. Now, number one, a couple of those teams that people here think they're just going to be great. What if Oklahoma's quarterback doesn't get any better? What if Trinidad Chambliss, those lulls, all of a sudden grow longer?
1: You never get worse from 1 year to the next.
0: What if Florida's defense can't stop anybody?
1: You never get worse going from 1 year to the next. You always get better. You only go up in a straight line. Don't you know that?
0: What if Marcel Reed still isn't consistent? And the D-line's not as good.
1: Like, no one loves Missouri more than you. Like, you're the biggest Missouri fan in the history. You are. Like, it's unbelievable.
2: Big Missouri guy.
1: Like, Eli Drinkwitz is more bearish on Missouri than you are every year.
3: More than Tom Harden. That's saying something.
1: It's unbelievable. Like, are you doing it for quality of life, like work purposes?
0: What quality of life would rooting for work Missouri with Tom. Give me? I could care less what Tom Hart thinks about Missouri my Missouri now. Fandom.
1: They have a good journalism school. You just want to have good articles written. I don't know. Like, I love Missouri as a program. I just, winning the SEC is a different animal. I have seen far better Missouri rosters.
0: We are discussing, is it feasible? Is it even possible?
1: If the stars align.
0: Yes.
1: Okay, I say no. I love Missouri.
2: If the stars align, no. No.
3: I think they can make the title game, but I still don't think they can win it, though.
0: Okay. Number 11 is Florida. Can Florida win the SEC?
1: No. I say yes, Jaden Baugh. Go ahead, Cole. Go ahead and tell us. I swear, Cole picks SEC champions based on how good the running back is.
2: Hey, gotta be able to run the ball.
0: That's it.
2: Gotta be able to run the ball, but no.
1: Jaden Baugh, Maude Hardy, Kewon Lacy, three best teams in the SEC.
2: No.
3: No, I don't like the schedule, no.
0: I'll say no because of defense, not because of offense.
1: Here
0: they
1: we
0: can
1: go.
0: Be much better, but win the SEC, I don't think so. South Carolina's at 12.
2: No.
0: I'll say no.
1: Yeah, I think I'm going to lean that way. Thank you.
0: I think for you, you've already said you're saying no the rest of the way through.
1: Yes, I am. I'm done. I've already, my exercise in this drill is complete.
0: Auburn?
1: Yes. Local audience.
0: Vanderbilt.
1: I'm playing to the people.
0: Anybody going to take Vanderbilt can win the SEC.
1: Yes, true freshman quarterback, 5 stars. Look how stars.
0: Mississippi State.
1: Yes, Kamari
0: Arkansas.
1: Taylor.
0: Arkansas.
1: Yes.
2: Oh, Lord.
1: New coach, fresh start.
0: Okay. So
1: no, obviously, dude. Like
0: collective, we had Texas, we had LSU, we had Ole Miss, we had Georgia.
2: And Alabama.
0: I don't think we were collective. Oklahoma. We were collective on Oklahoma. I think yes. We were split on A&M. Alabama would be 6. And that would be it. 6 teams we collectively believe can win the SEC.
1: Yes. Great with all that.
0: That should make for a more compelling season than we've had in a while. I think most years we would be at 3 or 4.
1: And honestly,
0: probably stretch it on the fourth.
2: Right.
1: And if we're being like completely honest, a couple are a little bit of a stretch. Like, there's a lot of unknown about Alabama.
0: Oh, Oklahoma, that we just there's talked, a lot we all agreed on Oklahoma. We're like, there's, we could sit here and debate that one for a while.
1: There's a lot of unknown about Ole Miss.
0: Yes.
2: Yeah.
1: Like, there's a lot of unknown. So, like, a little bit of a stretch on all those, frankly. Like,
0: hell, even LSU.
1: You think?
0: And that was a resounding yes to start the whole thing with all of us, but we can sit here.
1: Well, just super high ceiling. Like, you have to look at all these. Can you win the SEC? Is who has the highest ceiling in the league? Go through it right now. LSU, super high ceiling, yeah. Really low floor.
0: Yeah, I think the highest ceiling for me would be Texas.
1: Yeah, I agree.
0: I think most likely to hit their ceiling would be Georgia.
1: I think Georgia has the highest floor.
0: Fair.
1: So
0: better way to state
1: kind of probably. The same way, like yeah. Safest team.
2: Yeah.
1: You know what you're going to get. So that naturally makes them a contender every year.
0: Here's a great question for you, though. So if you're talking ceilings after LSU, Georgia, Texas, who do you view as the next highest ceiling?
1: Probably Alabama.
0: Okay.
1: But it's very much dependent on some serious unknowns. Big time unknowns.
0: Quarterback we haven't seen. Is the O-line going to be different?
1: Yeah.
0: I think the secondary is going to allow the front to do a lot. But, I mean, are you going to have real disruptors up front? We don't.
1: I'm pretty optimistic about the defensive front. I am.
0: Linebackers got to stay healthy.
1: I feel good. I feel good about the defense. I do. I feel good, pretty good at all three levels. I think they feel okay about defense, especially second level as well. Like, I think the defense can be just fine. I think the big question is offensive line.
0: Yeah.
1: But if the offensive line does have the quote attitude that they've described all offseason, I think they're going to be in a good spot. I really do. I love the wideouts.
0: Yeah, you're probably going to need some solid reps from a younger running back. You're going to need some inexperienced tight ends to really come in and help and do some things we haven't seen them do in games just yet.
1: But we've seen freshman running backs burst onto the scene last year. I mean, Nate Shepard at Duke, Bo Jackson at Ohio State. Like, we've seen freshman running backs go in and do some really big things. I know no one listening to this knows who Nate Shepard is, but that guy is a dude, a bona fide dude. Like, there's
0: it's
1: a
0: all
1: lot
0: pass,
1: of guys.
0: Bro. Can you protect the
1: who
0: pass?
1: Who cares? It's,
0: okay, get him killed.
1: Get five out.
2: It's a game kill.
1: Five out, rip.
0: With the way these defenses are operating, yeah. Good luck.
1: Be good along the offensive line.
0: Slide your five-man pro and see how that goes.
1: Who cares?
0: Quarterback will be in there for a series.
1: That's all I need.
0: You better have won the portal with your backup quarterback gets. Bless you.
2: Bless you.
1: Oh, my goodness.
2: Wow.
0: Is he okay?
1: Was that Haney?
2: Yeah.
1: Someone check on him. He just sneezed. I heard it from, it might be in the other building.
2: Wow.
3: That's the one that took out Sammy Sosa. That sneeze that busted his back.
0: Dang. That was the lack of cream and clear that took him out.
2: Wow.
0: He ran out.
3: But what cream now?
2: The one team that I have like the biggest question mark is Missouri, because it's almost like.
0: Not according to Greg.
2: Yeah, like they stink. But
1: I didn't say that. See, that's what y'all do. That's what y'all do. They don't stink. I just think winning the SEC is a little different level.
2: Like, I don't know what tier Missouri is, because I think they're a lot better than the bottom half. But then when I want to put them up there with some of the better ones, it's almost like they can't punch above their weight class. But also, they're better than the middle of the pack. Like, they're just one of those teams where, like, because what Eli Drink has won 10 games, the past 2 years, 3 years, and it's...
1: How was their schedule the last 2-3 years?
2: True.
1: The easiest schedule in the SEC. Yeah. They had them and Ole Miss.
0: Ole Miss may have had a case
1: them
0: for
1: and
0: that
1: Ole Miss
0: a
1: had
0: two.
1: The easiest schedules in the SEC. So it's not nothing against Missouri.
0: I think it's a great description by Damian. They can't punch up, but do they also take advantage of being really good at punching down?
1: Explain to me this. When was the last time Missouri... I don't remember this. I'm asking this genuinely. When was the last time Missouri beat an SEC championship contender?
0: I'd have to go look at the seasons.
1: I'll go through it right now in this break, and I'll tell you when it was.
0: We will get to a break, and we'll come back with that information, and I'd be willing to bet we'll find one.
1: I'm willing to bet we won't.
0: Was 2023 Tennessee an SEC championship contender?
1: Don't remember. Was that when Eli went over and said, we play for keeps?
2: We stand on business.
1: Oh, yeah.
2: Yeah, we stand on business.
0: Oh, no, they beat them 36-7. Mm. All right, well...
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12: A Better Life with Dr. Sanjay Gupta.
13: In recent years, scientists have really dialed up the urgency to understand PFAS. Sometimes referred to as forever chemicals because of how long they take to break down. The latest study found these chemicals may be aging men in their 50s and 60s a bit faster than men who are younger or older or women of any age. Experts we talked to said the accumulation of PFAS may lower testosterone levels in men, impair sperm quality, and increase risks of testicular and kidney cancer. Women, it seems, just seem to be able to clear PFAS faster. Now, whether you're a man or a woman, trying to limit your exposure is a great idea. Three ways to do that. Filter your drinking water. Don't use non-stick cookware like Teflon, and avoid fast food packaging, which are sometimes coated with these chemicals. I'm Dr. Sanjay Gupta, helping you live a better life.
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0: All right, welcome back here, Mackerel and Cubic in the Morning. It's Wednesday, May the 6th, 8:38 a.m. We have been talking a vote by the board of the AFCA with new recommendations for the college football playoff. They want a maximum amount of teams participating, which we believe would be 24. They want to discontinue conference championship games, and they want to end the college football playoff by the second week of January. We've also been talking off seasons for SEC teams. That led us into who could actually win the Southeastern Conference this year. What teams do we believe could have a chance, can somehow, some way, even if the stars align, Greg says most can't.
1: Yes.
0: And that brought us to Missouri. One that I said, I think could, had a chance, possibly win the SEC. Damien at least debated it. John shot it down. Greg thought it was laughable.
1: Not laughable. Just don't believe it.
0: Greg asked the question of what SEC championship contending teams, has Missouri defeated the last few years? So I just went and looked at this. Ranked SEC wins. I'm going to lose this argument, by the way. So if y'all are hoping for me to pull out a W today, I'm not. 2020, they got number 17 LSU.
2: Let's go.
1: Mm.
2: It's been a while.
0: 2021, we're not going to worry about. 2022, they got number 25, South Carolina. 2023, they got number 24, Kentucky, and number 13, Tennessee.
2: Okay.
3: That LSU team finished fourth in the West, by the way.
2: It's a different league now.
3: 5-5 overall.
2: It's a different league now.
1: Yeah, but West was good then.
3: Yeah, Auburn was 6-5 that year.
1: What LSU finished in the West last year?
2: Different league.
3: Aha.
2: Does it get better for Missouri, Cole?
0: No, that's all I got.
2: Oh, that was the end of the list.
0: That's all. I'm sorry to report that.
2: Yeah.
0: 2024 Missouri played a ranked A&M team, a ranked Alabama team, and a ranked South Carolina team.
2: They lost
0: all. Now, if we're talking ACC title, they did beat number 24 Boston College that year.
2: Hey. Win is a win.
0: 2025 Missouri played a ranked Alabama, a ranked Vanderbilt, a ranked A&M, a ranked Oklahoma. And then maybe we would reverse our ACC conversation because they lost to a ranked Virginia in the bowl. Number 24, Kentucky. Number 13, Tennessee. Number 25, South Carolina. Number 17, LSU. Since 2020.
1: I have a ton of respect for the Missouri program.
2: Yeah.
1: But I have not yet seen them. And you can tell me, well, they've played them close. They've gone toe-to-toe. They gave Georgia a couple really good games.
0: Yes.
1: They played them hard. I've got a ton of respect for them.
0: Field goals and fumbles away from beating Auburn.
1: They haven't won the game. Like, in order for me to consider you to be a legitimate SEC championship contender, I have to have seen you actually beat SEC championship contenders. And I haven't seen that from Missouri. Doesn't mean that they can't punch up this year. Doesn't mean maybe Austin Simmons is the best quarterback they've had since Chase Daniel. Doesn't mean these things aren't possible. They're absolutely possible. But the reality is, in my lifetime of watching Missouri football, even dating back to when Chase Daniel was there, they'd play against Oklahoma and get absolutely steamrolled. And that was in the Big 12 North.
0: Easy.
1: I'm just saying, like, over 20 years, they have had a bit of a ceiling on their program. Yes, they got to the SEC title game back-to-back years in 2013 and 2014. Neither of those two SEC title games were competitive.
0: Specifically 2013.
1: There's been a little bit of a ceiling there for them. For whatever reason, I don't know why that is, but it's just the way it's been.
2: Man.
1: Whew. Has it not been?
0: I did not expect this number to be this low. Now, I don't think that is the ultimate barometer on this year because it's a different team. Now, I will say one of the things we haven't mentioned that should be of concern is how is Chip Lindsey going to work out as the OC? Because that is not as in line as some of the coordinator, head coach mesh that they've had the last few years. Chip doesn't run what they've run. He doesn't come from that tree. Parts of what he does can mix and match with it, but I'm really interested to see that. And then you put a new quarterback who hadn't played in it either, but he also has a ton of ability. And if he gets it figured out and the offense is one that they do have an agreement upon how it's going to be managed, handled, and run, it could go. I think they could be pretty good. But question for me was, could they? Is it feasible, possible? Yes. Do I have more doubts about that? Yes. You win this round. You're welcome.
1: All good.
3: Vengeance shall be mine.
1: That's no. You this back to the original point. Have nothing but respect for the Missouri program. But with the example of Alabama being a good example, we have seen Alabama, even last year's Alabama, as flawed as that team might be, go and actually beat the Georgia Bulldogs who went on to win the SEC championship game. Like, we've seen, I know they beat Bama in the process, but like, we've seen even the teams that you're questionable about. I've seen Ole Miss beat Georgia. Like, I've seen that happen with my own two eyes. Not once, but twice. Like, I've seen these teams do this before. I have not seen Missouri do it.
0: It's totally fair. It's totally fair.
1: Would love for them to do it this year. It'd be awesome.
0: What if we just went by a roster perspective?
1: This year?
0: Yes.
1: I think there are questions at wide receiver. I think there are questions at quarterback. As talented as he is, he has had a slight propensity to turn the ball over from time to time.
0: He's got to stay healthy, too.
1: A little too much faith in his arm. Got to stay healthy. Not a tremendous run threat, but that's okay. They've gotten by without it. I think there are a couple questions on defense. A few. I love Missouri. I think they're a really, really solid program with a pretty dang high floor.
0: But the question about the roster just is that if you take away the history of the program, if you take away what they've done the last few years, is it a roster that could come together and win the SEC? Are they talented enough to do it just from a roster perspective?
1: God, I don't know if they're talented enough.
0: Okay. We'll continue the conversation on Missouri. We'll talk about other SEC teams, maybe, maybe not winning the SEC. We'll get to your calls. I'll see you guys on hold. Get to you next right here on Jocks.
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0: Yeah. How you doing?
24: Morning, Cole. Great, guys. How are y'all this morning?
0: Great,
24: morning.
0: Thank you.
24: Yeah, I have just a comment. Spoke with you on Paul's program you're sitting in on yesterday. And, of course, I have the Southern drawl, but I'll speak a little bit faster this morning. And pertaining to the college playoffs, you know, the SEC, of course, we reign premier. As I mentioned yesterday, go back 30 years. This is a storied conference, been built over 30 years, and, you know, the relationship as Commissioner Sankey made, but I think there's two underlying factors here. You add more games, coaches, I made the playoff security, but then I can see a footprint developing where is actually the Southeastern Conference. If you know a little bit about the numbers, they kind of hold the trump card, as it's been spoken, the ESPN contract. Now, what I can see happening, I don't think, you know, Commissioner Sankey may agree to the 16, but anything other than the 16, no, pack your bags up, go home. There's too much at stake. So we will see maybe a great divide, the North and the South. You join us, but would be just absolutely too much for the Southeastern Conference to give up. So I'll hang up and listen to you guys' comments. Thanks for the wonderful job that y'all do. keep up the good work. Thank
0: Appreciate
24: you,
0: Dr. Mel, as always. Derry in Birmingham wants to chime in. Welcome into the show.
4: Hey, what's up, gentlemen? How you doing this morning?
0: Good morning. Doing well, thank you.
4: Good deal. Got a little small challenge question for you guys and all you stat guys. Old Mac breaking out stats on Missouri 2013, beating Georgia, etc. Here's the question. Now that Vanderbilt has somewhat established itself as a team to be talked about and in the sense of the SEC, if Vanderbilt has not escaped the infamy of being the Vanderbilt of the SEC, what team is now that team, the Vanderbilt of the SEC, and why? I'll listen to your comments, gentlemen.
0: Thank you for the call. Boy, I thought we were heading down the path of, since they've escaped that, can they win the SEC, which is going to be an easy answer. If there is a replacement for what Vanderbilt was currently in the SEC, I have to say Arkansas.
1: Yeah. Probably.
2: Yeah.
1: As much as it stinks to say it, it's probably true.
0: Yeah, because I like a lot of what Arkansas is, has done traditionally over time, but you can't deny the fact that it was only a couple of seasons ago, and I realize it's multiple regimes since, that you were 2-10 in back-to-back seasons without winning an SEC game in either season. The previous coach also had a winless season in conference play.
1: Yeah.
0: You did not win a game in conference last year.
1: Correct.
2: Yeah.
0: 2 years prior, it was a one-win year in conference play. Now, a couple 7-win seasons, 9-win season mixed into that. So, but, hell, they won a bowl game 2 years ago.
2: Yeah.
1: True.
0: I don't think Arkansas will ever have the perception of what Vanderbilt did at one time.
2: Right.
0: I don't think Mississippi State could. I don't think any other team in the league could fall to that. Kentucky, none. Because it was there for such a long time. And I'll say this. I think a lot of that was the administration's fault. I don't think it was coach. I don't think it was player. They just didn't put the resources into it. They just didn't care. It was blatant for a long time. And it feels like, Greg, that is over for them.
1: Does feel like that to an extent.
0: Doesn't mean they're going to be in contention for SEC titles. Doesn't mean they're going to be able to do what they've done the last 2 years on repeat. But it does feel like it's a little bit of a different day as it pertains to the resources, just the all-out care of what the program is and maybe can be.
1: Yeah.
0: So it's a good question, though, to think about who would that team be? Because I don't know if we have one right now that we just look at. I mean, how many there were times we entered seasons of, okay, they're not winning a conference game.
1: Right.
2: Right.
1: There were times.
0: How many teams do we look in the league right now and say they cannot get a conference game?
1: I don't think there's a lot like that anymore.
0: Uh-uh. Now, Arkansas is our biggest question mark right now. We don't know what it's going to look like, what it's going to be.
1: By far the biggest question mark.
0: But there are parts of state that are dangerous, parts of Kentucky that are going to be dangerous. We know South Carolina is going to be dangerous. We know Auburn's going to be dangerous. Like the teams that might not be towards the top of the league, I think Tennessee might be my second number two question right now in the
1: really?
0: League. What do you expect from Tennessee right now? Do you feel like you have a good feel on what they're going to
1: no,
0: be?
1: No, I don't, but I don't know if they're second biggest question. I think second biggest question Kentucky are probably some of the new rosters that have been compiled, LSU, Kentucky. Like I kind of know, but there's still a lot of unknowns as well.
0: I just don't have a good feel on Tennessee right now. I don't know. Don't know what it's going
1: to
0: be.
1: It's a huge question mark. There's no denying it's a huge question mark. Probably one of the biggest there is.
0: So, and maybe they could ride the run game just a little bit more. Deshaun Bishop is a really good back. That is a system that allows backs to thrive. There's a core of the offensive line that's going to be back. You still have a good tight end that returns. Now, you're coming off having, 2-3, so that might be a little bit different. But the defense, I don't think, is going to be the same up front as it has been. And you got a lot of new faces in the secondary with a new defense. So I just don't know. It's not that I don't think they have a chance to be good. It's just I don't know. The proven commodities that are there for me with the quarterback situation, one thing's got to have the guy be able to pitch it around a little bit to make
1: for
0: it
1: sure. You'll find no pushback.
2: Turn the ball over.
1: There's a question mark there. I mean, that is a very heavily, and it's a very quarterback friendly system, but it's a very heavily dependent on the quarterback as well.
2: Yeah.
0: So again, might look great. And they might figure some things out. They might just pound the football.
1: They will be better on defense. We know that.
0: Structurally, you mean?
1: Structurally.
0: I don't think the personnel is better this year.
1: I don't think the personnel is better, but I do think structurally they will not be as...
0: Yeah.
1: I don't want to say reckless, but they won't be as chaotic.
0: Emotional.
1: Yeah.
2: Yeah.
1: Emotional.
2: That's what you said last season. It was like...
0: It was emotional. Yeah. 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
3: 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This is McElroy and Kubelik in the Morning.
4: Welcome back in, McElroy and Kubelik in the Morning. 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Go back and watch interviews, catch up on it, or just put it on live in the office at home. And keep up with us. Talking college football today, a lot of different things that we have covered. Gotten to 2014 playoff. Yes, no. Are you in? Are you out? Who can win the SEC? How many teams? What did we come up with? Six? Collectively that we think can win it?
5: I think it was five.
4: Five?
6: No, six.
4: With a couple of question six. Marks. 800-239-9569 if you want to get in. Text in 205-834-9450. Tweet in at Mac and Cube. Hayden wants to discuss college football. Welcome into the show, Hayden.
7: What's up, guys? Sorry, my question didn't have anything to do with that. I do apologize. But it was, which one of the first-year head coaches at some of these programs like UCLA, Kentucky, Auburn, Florida, or Arkansas are having the best year recruiting? I think Will Stein's doing a phenomenal job, and I just wanted to get you guys' take and see which one of those head coaches would do the best job in the long run, you think?
4: Ooh, best job in the long run is going to have a lot more to do with just the individual coach and probably the situation that they're in. If you're asking me first-year coach that has most success this year?
7: In recruiting, my bad.
4: Oh, just in recruiting. I mean, part of this, too, is going to be comparatively. Like, what Will Stein did in the portal and is now doing in traditional recruiting is past what we've seen for Kentucky for quite some time. But is John Summerall going to have different advantages there? Yes. I think Alex Golish will have different advantages there. Part of this, too, is where are we going to go next? Are we going to have some sort of a cap? Are we going to have guardrails? I mean, I'm seeing quotes from different college basketball coaches the last 2 days of, we don't even pay attention to the cap anymore. So that changes the dynamic in recruiting. But I like Will Stein. I like what he's doing. I think he's going to have success. If you're talking about who's going to have long-term success in recruiting, Greg, of these first-year coaches, I think you have to put him in the mix based on what he's already doing. I'm going to put Summerall in there because he's at Florida. I think Golish can do it because he's at Auburn. They're going to have different things behind them. Lane at LSU, probably going to have a lot of success recruiting. Number one, you're at LSU.
5: Right. Yep.
4: You have a massive talent base of kids that are growing up without options to go other places. The family's just basically going to say, you're going to LSU.
5: Yep.
4: And a lot of them also really want to go to LSU.
5: Yes.
4: And they've shown the propensity to spend. So Lane has to be towards the top of that list.
5: I think so. I mean, it's a little bit dependent on where you're at. Like, relative to what Kentucky's done historically, yeah, I think they're in a really good spot.
4: He's doing a great job.
5: LSU, relative to what they've done historically, they're about where they're at. Correct?
4: Yep. So, a lot of it is dependent. And a lot of it is, I think some of it's going to be where we go. We don't know exactly where we're going to go next. We don't really have an idea of what it's going to look like in the next 3 years, 5 years. Hell, we might be in a 2014 playoff in 2 years. We don't know. There might be some great breakaway from the Big Ten and the SEC, the ACC, and the Big 12. Who knows where we're going to get and where we're going to go and what that's going to look like. All right, so one other thing that we were going to do today is have our SEC wide receiver draft. We did this with quarterbacks. What was that, like 2 weeks ago we did that?
5: I think it was longer than that.

0: yeah.
1: Do we make Greg not get the middle pick the entire time?
2: Why? Because I dominated so bad last time?
0: I wouldn't say domination.
2: Honestly, I got to the point where I was just like, this is not comfortable.
1: You thought you dominated to that extent?
2: It was a lot too little.
1: Okay. First, tell our listeners about Polar Bear Services.
2: Well, Polar Bear Services, Warren, who I've been using for a really long time. Wes and the guys do an amazing job. I'm always so grateful to the experience I have when the Polar Bear Services guys come to the house. They've helped me with my small appliances. They've helped me a bunch when it comes to my HVAC system. They've helped me with electrical, plumbing. They've done all that stuff in my house. That's why if something goes wrong, it's the first call I make. Always remarkably grateful to the experience I get when calling Weston and the guys at Polar Bear Service. So remember, if you have a problem with your electrical, plumbing, heat, or air, just pick up the phone and call the Bear. It's 205-497-BEAR. It's 497-BEAR.
1: Okay, we will start out. Damian's going to get the number one pick. I'll take the middle pick this time, and then perfect. Greg will have the back end of the snake draft and then move to the first pick in our next go-around. So, Damian, you're up first. You have the number one pick in the SEC wide receiver draft.
0: Damian University will be selecting Oklahoma receiver Isaiah Satena with the first overall pick in the wide receiver draft. Boxed you in, Greg. Now you're done. You have no receivers now.
2: None. That's the only one that can play in the whole league.
0: You're cooked.
2: Got nothing. Might as well give it up.
0: Cooked.
1: I'm taking Ryan Wingo, Texas.
2: Good pick. I wanted you to take Cam Coleman, but I knew you wouldn't.
3: He's dead to him now.
0: Yeah, was it? Ooh.
2: Man, I wanted him to take Cam Coleman. Just thought for sure he would. Just couldn't quite.
1: You were wrong.
2: Couldn't quite get him across the finish line there. I'll take Cam Coleman. That's fine. You can have Ryan Wingo. I think Ryan Wingo's excellent. I actually think he's going to be the more productive of the two wide receivers. Just a more versatile piece. I wouldn't be that surprised if Cam Coleman has more touchdowns. But at the same time, probably going to lean ever so slightly towards Wingo as far as the upside overall production.
1: Okay. All fair.
2: I will take Braylon Staley next.
0: Ooh.
2: At Tennessee.
0: Let's do.
2: So I now have an X and a slot receiver that could take over the game.
1: Oh, you're building team. I thought we were just drafting receivers.
2: Doesn't matter. All the same.
3: Yeah. You draft to build a team. You don't just draft to keep them.
2: All the same, baby.
1: Every now and then somebody stretches on a pick, and you kind of wonder. I actually have two that I'm choosing from here. I'm going to go a little bit less on overall experience. I'm going to go a little bit ceiling here, and okay. I'm going to take Dallas Wilson in Florida.
2: Good choice. Good pick.
1: I know it's a little bit limited, but the good that we have seen in a short amount of time has been really good.
2: The upside's been excellent.
1: Yep.
0: I'm going Ryan Coleman Williams for my second pick. And I forgot, it's a snake draft.
1: You're up again.
0: Give me Eric Singleton.
1: Hey, that was my other guy.
0: Give me Eric Singleton Jr.
1: Man, there's still some really good names on the board here.
2: Yeah, there are.
1: I cannot believe, I can based on the other names, but I'm going to go Mario Craver, Texas A&M.
2: That was real shocking.
1: I don't know what 59 for 917 last year, 4 touchdowns.
2: I don't know what took so long to get to him. I think it's a great one. For sure. He's an excellent football player. I don't really know what else to tell you. I'm about to get real interesting. I'm about to go to the transfer portal. How mad are you about it?
1: Nick Harbor.
2: Who? No. Gosh, no.
1: Fastest man in college football.
0: It's some good value at this pick.
2: So I've been told. I will take a guy that none of y'all have heard of, but I think he's going to have a big year. He is Jackson Harris of LSU. He is from Hawaii last year and is big time. He's got a chance, I think, in this offense to be very, very successful. Huge fan of his. I think he's got a real shot. Had 960 yards last year. He's got a real good quality fit, I think, with this style of attack. So I like the upside there. And then I'll go ahead and take Keyshawn Singleton from Auburn. Transfer as well, USF. He's got a lot of juice, and if he can continue to kind of pick up where he left off last year, I like his chances of being a big-time candidate.
1: Okay. Oh, that leaves me.
2: You're
1: sorry.
2: Up.
1: I am going to go Caden Lee, Missouri.
0: Mm.
1: Transfer from Ole Miss. I think in that system, some of the quick game, RPO game, catch and run, he'll be able to offer. Caden Lee, Missouri, even though you hate Missouri.
0: Well, nobody else is going to take him. Like you said, he's the fastest man in college football. I'm going Nick Harbor next. Oh. Because if he does catch the ball, we're gone. Like, we're out the gate.
2: It's a big part of it, though. You know,
0: it is.
2: Catching the ball.
0: It is, but that's why
1: we can force some other things to be available for you, and that is, there is value there.
0: We open it up. And I got Ryan Coleman-Williams and Isaiah Satine. Come on,
1: I don't think any of our collective groups are going to struggle.
0: No, not at all.
1: But just interesting how we view different receivers at different places.
0: And so, I've got to get some dependability. I've got a little coach on the field. I'm going London Humphreys, Georgia.
2: Definitely a coach on the field.
0: Safe pick.
3: It is Georgia after all.
0: Come on now.
2: Mm.
1: There's a lot to like there.
2: Yes.
1: Greg and I both think that he could be exceptional, but it's been limited.
2: It's been in bunches.
0: He's going to know his role. He knows his role.
2: Yeah, the role is run past everybody. That's the role, and catch the rock. Okay. You can do those two things, I like our chances.
1: Yep. I am going to go with Lotsier Brooks in Alabama next.
2: Mm. Wow, good value pick.
0: Mm.
2: Really good value pick.
1: Damien, who was your last pick?
0: London Humphreys.
1: London Humphreys, that's right.
2: I will go with Isaiah Kanyon, Georgia. Transfer over from Georgia Tech.
1: Georgia Tech, yeah.
2: He's got a lot of length. I think he's got a chance to have a really nice season. I feel like I'm going heavy in the portal. And
1: there's some good ones, though.
2: There's some really good ones. I don't love going heavy in the portal, but you got to do what you got to do.
1: But big body receiver, can help you down the field, 50-50 balls. I mean, he's a guy that can help you in a lot of different ways.
2: Yeah, all that's true. I'll go Ashton Bethel Roman next out of Texas A&M. At times last year, flashed, and to take as many touches away from KC Concepcion and Craver as he did down the stretch is very encouraging. Now I think his role could be increased and could even have bigger responsibility this year.
1: I'll go Isaiah Horton, same team, from Alabama to Texas A&M. Saw some flashes last year. This is our last round. This will be it.
2: Okay, I was going to say, we can keep going. I love this.
1: Maybe we will.
0: I'm going Junior Sheriff, Vanderbilt.
1: Solid deep threat.
2: Not bad. Good pick.
1: Damien, you're up again.
0: We got one more.
1: Greg wants to keep going. We're going to keep going. We're going to pick every receiver in the league.
2: Every single one.
0: Watkins transferred to LSU, didn't he? Winston?
2: Yes.
0: Yes, Winston Watkins. Now LSU, former Ole Miss.
1: Winston Watkins. I'm going to go with another LSU wide receiver transfer, Eugene Wilson from Florida. Has had some good moments. Has had some moments in which he was not available, which are beyond questionable at times. But when he's in, I think he can be pretty good, specifically in that offense with the catch and run he's going to have an opportunity for. There you go.
2: Love it. So I have one more pick.
1: Unless you want to keep going.
2: I mean,
1: Terrell Harris, Oklahoma. Marquise Johnson, Mississippi State.
2: Yeah, I mean, but Anthony Evans hasn't been taken yet.
1: Parker Livingstone.
2: Anthony Evans hasn't been taken yet.
1: Oklahoma.
2: Anthony Evans is not gone yet, correct?
1: Okay. I'll take Anthony Evans.
2: Mississippi State.
1: Huh. There you go. That is 1, 2, 3, 4, 5, 6. That's 7 rounds of wide receivers, and I think we still have a couple of decent players on the board that we could have discussions about. We just mentioned a few. Wide receiver draft in the SEC. And I think there are a couple that we could probably look at that if we're healthy. Like a Noah Rogers, may have been off the board there. Some, if you wanted to stretch, like a Horatio Fields going from Auburn to Ole Miss. I know that previous staff was really high on him and what he had a chance to be. It's not there now, but it might be down the road. So, still really some other guys out there that were not taken early. Isaiah Satanga, Ryan Wingo, Cam Coleman, your first three picks off the board. Brennan Staley, Dallas Wilson, Ryan Coleman-Williams, your next three. So, feels like a pretty good group.
2: Really good group. I think the receiver position is very strong this year. Really, in all of college football, it's a very, very solid year. Now, there are a couple of unknowns. You got some transfer guys, a couple guys going up from the FCS level or from the G5 level to the P5. That's always a bit of a question mark. But I think if you look at the skill positions in college football this year in general, I think it's a really good year at quarterback, really good year at running back, really good year at wide receiver. Just really deep, really solid. I mean, you can go 2 and 3 deep on some teams and feel pretty good about your talent.
1: Nationally, wide receiver, I mean, we know some of the bigger names. Is there a name that was on this list drafted a little bit later that you feel like nationally is going to take big strides, that people are going to be on to his game, that could be one of the top 5 to 8 that we're talking about across the country, not just in the SEC?
2: Man, it's a tough call as far as down the road, top 5 to 8 nationally.
1: Like, are people on Cam Coleman nationally? I think they are.
2: Oh, big time.
0: Oh, yeah.
1: Like, I think Dallas Wilson could make that move.
2: Yeah,
1: I don't
2: Dallas
1: think nationally
2: Wilson.
1: A lot of people were talking about him.
2: Dallas Wilson, we haven't seen enough of him yet, but yeah, what we have seen is very impressive.
0: Yeah.
2: Like, Eric Singleton, I think, is an excellent player. Isaiah Kanyon, I think, has a chance of a big year just because of all the turnover at wide receiver that George has had this year. Like, I think he could be an immediate star.
1: Lottie Brooks, maybe.
2: Lottie Brooks really came on as the season went along last year. New quarterback, so there are some questions there, but I like his chances.
1: What about Mike Matthews at Tennessee?
2: I just think the Tennessee offense is going to be so dependent on the quarterback spot. We just don't know. I think all of us are uncertain as to what the quarterback spot's going to be.
1: No, it's fair. Some good wide receivers and some that are leaving the SEC, too, for other schools, like you said, nationally, that could potentially make some noise and potentially could go out and have big years. Feels like a good year for the wide receivers, not just in the SEC, but really all over the place. Amari Miller going from Colorado to Arizona State, that could end up being one that looks pretty good. Could be one that, I mean, Nick Marsh from Michigan State to Indiana. How's that going to work out? We know what the Indiana offense has done. A lot of that will depend on Josh Hoover and what he ends up being inside that offense. Quincy Porter from Ohio State to Notre Dame, joining a really good group of wide receivers there. We talked about some of the young Michigan wide receivers yesterday and what they might end up being this year. So it's going to be a good year for wide receivers. And part of that is it's a great year for quarterbacks. It's a really deep year for quarterbacks.
2: Really good.
1: So you got to have somebody to throw the ball to. And if quarterbacks are going to have good years, somebody's got to be catching the football. But a fun practice there. Fun practice just on where we are with the wide receiver position, not only in the SEC, but around college football. We talked about who could win the SEC. We talked about this 2014 playoff. Get back to that just a little bit. Rosters, what they're going to look like. A lot more college football to get to. We'll do it next.
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14: A better life with Dr. Sanjay Gupta.
15: We are finally starting to learn more things we can do to keep our brain sharp as we age. A lot of people think crossword puzzles or Sudoku might do the trick, but the science doesn't really bear that out. What one recent study found, though, was that a certain type of brain training seems to have a significant impact on cognition as we get older. It wasn't memory or even problem-solving tasks that moved the needle. It was an interactive computerized game that tested the ability to recognize two separate images in faster and faster sequences. It's what we call a task of divided attention, in which you don't have a conscious strategy on how to improve. That's according to the study's lead author. You're just trying to do the best you can to figure out how to divide your attention. Now, the game in this study was called Double Decision, if you want to find it and try it out yourself. I'm Dr. Sanjay Gupta, helping you live a better life.
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0: Welcome back in. McElroy and Kubelik in the morning. A lot of feedback coming in on a potential 2014 playoff and what that would look like in college football. AFCA board has voted with new recommendations of a maximum amount of teams participating, discontinuing conference championship games, ending the college football playoff by the second week of January. One thing we haven't hit, Greg, is ending these conference championship games. That is a massive revenue stream for the SEC and the Big Ten.
1: Massive.
0: Don't know if Big 12, ACC are on par with what those are.
1: It's not.
0: It carries massive meaning. It is an event in and of itself. There are a lot of things that surround it for the league and the teams. Do you feel like it's an easy fix with what the extra playoff revenue might bring, that it would offset what the championship games bring, specifically just those two leagues?
1: I don't. Not if it has to be split and shared, because even the Big Ten and the SEC, there's a gap there in what the Big Ten brings in with their championship game and what the SEC brings in with theirs. So those two essentially split 58, I think, percent of the college football playoff revenue, which is great, but 58%, 29% to each is not equal to that of what you would get with the SEC not having to share any of his conference championship revenue.
0: Wild to think about that. That's how valuable one of these conference championship games can be.
1: Yeah, nine figures. I mean,
0: we actually printed out a 24-team single elimination bracket. Like, that's what it would look like right there if you're watching on YouTube. And I mean, for me, you start just looking at the time, and these coaches, they don't want it to go past the second week of January. The other question that we ask is, how does this impact the regular season? How would it go? And, you know, it's, you're going to start this thing right after the regular season because you're not going to have conference championship games anymore. And that, I think, should excite a lot of people. We're not going to have that lull in the college football season where we kind of wait and sit and look. I think one question that has not really been discussed around this is Army-Navy. What happens with it?
1: Well, there's an executive order to protect it with a four-hour window unaccompanied. So there is a scheduling debacle as it relates to Army-Navy. We all want Army-Navy to be protected.
0: Yes.
1: But scheduling eight games around it on that second Saturday of December will be a little tricky.
0: Just a little bit. And we've seen Friday night games as well. So, you know, that's a plus. So you've got that window that has been taken advantage of, but the NFL's moving into all of them. We've talked about this a lot, though. At some point in time, college football is going to have to say, all right, we got to go toe-to-toe here. We can't just...
1: Eventually.
0: Yeah.
1: Eventually, you're going to have to do that. And it's not comfortable, but the NFL won't love it. But eventually, I think for the greater good in college football, you can't worry about the NFL. I mean, you can't. Like, I mean, you just have to go toe-to-toe.
0: Going to, but yeah, you can't.
1: Because playing these games on Wednesdays and Thursdays and stuff, it's weird for people. So I think it'd be beneficial to just put it on Saturday and let's throw a punch. Let's see.
0: Yeah. So 2014 playoff, are you in? Do you like it? Is it a good idea? The feedback that I'm getting is not a lot of people on board. I'll just say that. On the 2014.
1: Yeah.
0: Yes.
1: Agree.
0: These are just some of the responses. Tisa, bad. Big Homie, horrible. Jonathan Ellis, bad. Kevin Briggins, bad and pointless, especially the inclusion of the G6, which I haven't really seen how that's going to go. So we don't even really know that. Hunter, terrible. Keith Pitts, no more than 16. It is interesting that people are okay to go to 16, and we don't know how that would look, but yet, but 24.
2: Out of there.
1: It's a lot. It's having an 8-4 team in the playoff is something that's really difficult to wrap your head around. But now that we have this 9-game conference schedule, let's just see how everyone's record is.
0: Mm-hmm. Riddy has a nice response here. The team 24 only has the power to upset but lacks the power to win a championship. That's what the regular season is for.
1: I'm with you. I'm not a,
2: that's a good point.
1: I'm not an expansionist. I'm great at 8. I wish we didn't have 12.
0: You should make a t-shirt of that.
1: I'm great at 8.
0: Great with 8. Dub tweets in, bad. That's a participation trophy. Now, I will say this. I would not deem winning it a participation trophy.
2: Oh, no.
0: Now, if you want participation trophies maybe for some of the teams that are included, first off, I don't think they're getting trophies. Probably getting rings just for going. But I'm not ever going to say a 24-team champion deserves a participation trophy, because that ain't going to be easy to get through.
1: No. It'd be super difficult. It's going to be a beast, especially if they're playing them, you know, every week or so throughout December.
0: How many home games are we getting here? This first round,
1: second round. So eight,
0: second round, yes.
1: Eight in the first round, eight in the second round. So you'd have 16 home playoff games.
0: And then we go to the bowls?
1: Then you go to the traditional New Year's Six.
0: For 1, 2, 3, 4, 5, 6, 7 more games. Won the national championship game. So 6 more games, you have your New Year's Six bowl games.
1: Correct.
0: That's what those sites are going to be?
1: Yes.
0: How long are we holding on to that? Why do we need to hold on to that if all the other bowls are going away?
1: Because they're
0: after this, that's everyone's going to say after now we're at 24, we definitely don't need bowls.
1: Because there is some semblance of keeping the tradition alive with bowl games, just reimagined.
0: I'm not against it, by the way, but I'm just saying that if we got people tooting the horns to get rid of bowls now,
1: right.
0: We go to 24, those people aren't going to want anything to do with any bowl game.
1: No. I'm not really a fan of overwhelming neutral site representation. I do like the home playoff games. Those have been awesome. And to call a couple of them have been some of the greatest thrills I've had as an announcer. You've been there. I mean, like,
0: you've been to more than I have. I want to ask you a question.
1: You've been to 2, 3?
0: I've been to 1, I think, at Oklahoma.
1: You went to A&M, didn't you?
0: I've been to 2.
1: Okay. Good start. I know his schedule better than he does.
0: Did you believe those atmospheres were better than some of the bigger regular season games you've been to in the same stadiums?
1: No, they're about the same as a really intense regular season game.
0: And time has something to do with that. Like the A&M game is during the day.
1: If that thing would have
0: been at night, that thing could have been much better at night. But it definitely feels a little more corporate and not as similar as what maybe a big home game would have.
1: Well, you know why that is.
0: Well, it's the ticket distribution.
1: No, the kids are out of school.
0: That's another part of it.
1: It's December 20th and the kids aren't on campus.
0: And if you're putting a game, let's say on a Friday night, like what is the tailgating scene the same that it would be on a Saturday afternoon or evening? Probably not. You know? So I think some of the schedule works against that a little bit as well at the same time. But either way, we want more of those. We want to see those. We think those are great. And we hope that those continue to roll in.
1: Hope so. They're going to be, those are good. That is a positive side effect to further expansion. More home playoff games. We can all get on board with that.
3: Yeah.
1: And giving the top teams that earn the bye a home playoff game and rewarding their fans for their loyalty throughout the year. And that to me is a real benefit.
3: So if you're like the 20th team, you're going away both playoff games that you play in and then neutral site.
4: Unless 21 or 22 does some upsets, right. But yeah.
1: I don't know if they like change the bracket afterwards.
3: Right,
1: I don't
3: think that's
1: so if 22 upsets 11 or whatever they end up
4: playing. I guess, yeah, if they go to neutral site, then nah, you'd be away from home always.
1: Yes.
3: Ooh, man.
0: Yeah. Okay, here were your, we're just going to go straight rankings. Obviously, we know that the AQs can change some things and it can make things a little bit different. These were your rankings at the end of the regular season last year. Indiana, Ohio State, Georgia, Texas Tech, Oregon, Ole Miss, A&M, Oklahoma, Alabama, Miami, Notre Dame, who did not get in. BYU, Texas, Vandy, Utah, USC, Arizona, Michigan, Virginia, Tulane, who did get in, Houston, Georgia Tech, Iowa, James Madison would be your 2014 college football playoff. If it just went straight rankings.
1: Yeah.
0: Which I don't know another way you do it. If you have 24 teams, there should be no AQs. There should be no, you get in because of this, because of that, right. Zero.
1: How do you feel about G6 inclusion?
0: They'd be in.
1: I know, but how do you feel about it?
0: Not intentional, no. If you're in, you're in.
1: But if they put more weight on the schedule strength.
3: Right.
0: How much more weight can we put on schedule strength?
1: You can put a lot more weight on schedule strength. I don't know. JMU didn't play
0: who's
1: anybody.
0: Looking at, okay.
3: I guess
0: hold on a second. You don't think they were worthy of being number 24 at the end of last year?
1: You think they're a top 24 team?
0: This is what I tried to tell people. Ranking 1 through 6 is not hard. Get to 16, 17, 18, 20, 22, 24, 26, 30, 32, and you're literally running in circles. Like you are on a hamster wheel sprinting, and it's just going to keep coming back around because the different things that you can bounce back and forth, like you realize the resumes you're comparing there are Georgia Tech, Iowa, and North Texas. That's your grouping right there. Iowa lost 4 times.
1: Correct. JMU, but they lost close.
0: JMU lost once. Okay, so they're the new Nebraska, maybe. I don't know. But that's what you're bouncing back and forth. Let's go a grouping ahead of them. You're debating Arizona, Michigan, Virginia, Tulane, and Houston. I promise you, it's not that different.
1: No, it's
0: and
1: not.
0: And one plays a much more USC is right ahead of Arizona. So USC and Utah play very different schedules. USC, 4 spots lower. Tulane play very different schedules. 5 spots lower, Houston play different schedules. But the teams, when you start debating not only strength of schedule, but what they've done, how they look, what you see when you watch the film, it's not extremely different.
1: No.
0: It isn't.
1: It's not.
0: So I would say absolutely not to an automatic qualifier for the G6 because you have 24 freaking spots to get in there. Mm-hmm. And if you can't get in that, you absolutely do not deserve to be in. There should be no automatic inclusion in this, which will lead into the debates of home fields. I mean, we've already heard this, Greg. What certain conferences want 8 AQs in this?
1: I mean, so that has kind of gone by the wayside. I don't feel like that many people have. I don't feel like there's that many people that have said, "Yeah, we need to adjust to automatic qualifiers." I don't know.
0: From one league.
1: Oh,
0: you know, if you don't think the Big Ten, the SEC are going to step up and say we need to be guaranteed 8, I think you're wrong. I think that's coming.
1: 8 of the 24?
0: Yeah.
1: They'll shoot for more than that.
0: Each?
1: Yeah.
0: Again, shouldn't happen.
3: Right. That's tough.
0: Who's buying into that other than the administrators of those leagues? Like, who can honestly look me in the eyes and say, oh, they should be guaranteed 10 spots? Yes. What?
1: And they guaranteed 60% of the revenue from it, so...
3: And they got something to say.
0: Mark and Pelham wants to talk expansion. Welcome in, Mark.
5: What's up, guys? Long time no talk to.
0: Yeah, how you doing?
5: Good. 24 is absurd. I'm just going to go ahead and just... Like, 24 is ridiculous. I don't think there's any... I really haven't heard anybody that even... other than the money grabbers that even think it's a good idea. But my thinking is this. Are a lot of these coaches, like DeBoer just makes the playoffs and we give him 7 years, $12.5 million. I'm not bitching about DeBoer. That's not the point of this. I'm just saying somebody skirts in and is the 24th seed and makes the playoff. That goes on his resume now as a playoff head coach. So now he's going to get $10 million, $12 million a year. I just think we're lowering the bar so much for these coaches, especially for getting these monster contracts, and it's just going to make everything it just seems like the bar is getting lowered so much of what being a playoff team means anymore.
0: Maybe the field of great coaches has been shrunk.
5: Well, that's for sure.
0: That's why a coach that's really good is going to get a lot more money. He can command it because there's not a lot of guys like him out there.
5: Yeah, so if the team that gets in 22nd in the playoff and has a average head coach, but they're getting a lot of pressure because this guy made the playoff, but it's so watered down, does that really mean he's going to be...
0: I don't think the schools, Mark, are going to go for these massive bonuses when they know that this many teams are getting in. I'm not saying they're not going to get bonuses, okay. But they're not going to be lining up for more bonus money than they would get now when more teams get in.
5: That's going to get changed then, you think, because... making the playoff is just not near what it.
0: It's all going to get restructured. It has to.
5: Yeah. Okay. I just think 24 is just I mean, you know, these games are just so uncompetitive with 12 teams. I just cannot imagine once we get to 24 how uncompetitive some of these games are going to be. And you, me, Greg, we're going to watch every second of it. But that's not the average fan, in my opinion. The average fan's going to see that it's 38-0 midway through the second quarter, and they're going to be like, good God, we'll put it on SVU or something. Like, I'm just saying, it just seems like they're watering down what used to be humongous games to, you know, yes, it's a playoff game, I cannot wait. And then 30 minutes into it, we're like, when's the next one?
0: Maybe, or else it'll be more similar teams playing in earlier rounds to weed things out, and those games could end up being more competitive, just to kind of look at the other side of it. I don't know. We hadn't seen it. We don't know exactly what it's looking like.
5: That's why I love you. Glass half full.
0: I wish that was the case the majority of the time. I think most realize it's not with me, but thank you for that. We'll continue the conversation. Where does it go? How could it look? 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
12: You know, one of the weirder things I've seen on social media lately is parents feeding their babies butter, like whole sticks of butter. They swear that it helps them feel fuller after meals and get a good night's sleep, among other things. There's actually something to this. You know, butter is full of fat, which a rapidly growing infant needs, but eating butter all the time results in, quote, boxing out other important nutrients they need as well. Spokesperson for the Academy of Nutrition and Dietetics told us she recommends half a teaspoon to a teaspoon melted and then added to a puree. Or as they get older, you can drizzle oil or melted butter over cooked vegetables, she told us. We never say just give butter by itself, and it's not the only source of fat she would recommend. Avocados, hummus, fish, they are great sources of fat as well, and also great foods to introduce. I'm Dr. Sanjay Gupta. helping you live a better life.
13: Doc's Montgomery app.
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0: All right, welcome back in. McElroy, Kublik in the morning. College football playoff expansion. Do you want it? Do you like it? Is it good? Is it bad? A lot of you guys chiming in via Twitter, text line, and on the phones. Larry wants to chime in on the Higginbotham Hotline. Welcome in, Larry.
1: Good morning, guys, and love your show. Listen practically every day, but I want to ask two things if I can. I think it was you, Greg, earlier who said something about the top five most watched sports. I didn't get the gist of it. I'm on the road. I'm an OTR. I'm over the road guy. But what was it you said earlier, Greg? I didn't get all of it. I guess you're talking about college football and the other five sports are ranked.
0: Well, I will say one thing that I did is I said the percentages of teams that make the playoffs in other sports. So the NHL's at 50, the NFL's at 44%, NBA 50%, MLB's 40%, men's college basketball 21%, D2 football 21%. Currently, Division I football is 4.5%. And then Greg took that into the amount of people who watch other sports and things of that nature.
2: Well, no, college football is the second most popular sport in America, and the revenue generated in college football is fifth.
1: Wow. But the thing that I've noticed from both of y'all, it's amazing how y'all constantly bring it every day, but my point is, what do you honestly believe that's driving all this? Do you think it's the fact that the television wants to generate more money for the schools, or is it one of you guys said a couple of weeks ago that Fox wants some of ESPN's pie since they own the playoffs? Is it that? I'll hang up and listen, guys, and I love your show, guys. Appreciate it.
0: I think this specifically, Greg, is heavy Fox because they're not involved.
2: Yeah, they want in. And the only way to get a seat, to get a chance to bid on the package is to expand it beyond 14. That's how it, if it goes beyond 14... then it goes, I think it's open for bidding at that point, and then a bunch of people get in. And it's not just Fox, it's Netflix, YouTube, Prime, Amazon.
0: You're going to have more bidders.
2: There's a lot of people that want action.
0: Yep. We just saw Amazon grab a couple of Duke men's basketball games. We know what Netflix has been doing, getting into the live sports arena. So,
2: and everybody wants college football. Everybody. And the thing that really upset the apple cart was the NBA's most recent renegotiation in their deal that they signed with ESPN, NBC, Amazon. I think that's it. Maybe there's more. I can't recall. Beside the point. But when they ended up getting what they got from NBC, Amazon, and ESPN, the NFL is now sitting there saying, hang on a second. Whoa. That's, you got to be kidding me. That's what the NFL says. So the NFL next year will tear up all their deals, and they're looking to double theirs. So if the NFL is doubling, the NBA is far outpacing college football from an earning standpoint, then what is college football worth? If it's the second most popular sport in our country, yet makes the fifth most money, well, if it actually earned the second most money, which is what it probably should get, given the fact that it's the second most popular from a viewership standpoint, why is there such a huge gap? Why does the NHL make more money than college football? And yet it's fifth when it comes to viewership.
0: Can't answer that.
2: Can't.
0: Don't know. Don't know. Anthony tweets in, it's just wild you can be in the top 24 and be in waters down the regular season. Wardad tweets in, I think it waters down the regular season, encourages safe schedules. I think we get some really good games in the playoffs. Of course, it helps good teams that stumble early.
2: Does do that. That is a benefit. So with all this new portal guys and all this attrition year over year, you don't really know what you have until like week three or four, maybe even week five. Georgia this year, one of the best staffs in the country, didn't know what they had on defense until like week six or seven. Then they adjusted and they kind of found their form. So yeah, it is beneficial that you could stumble out of the gate, be 1-3 and still be alive. Like, that is helpful. And I don't think it does encourage safe scheduling necessarily. Because now you have the opportunity to get do-overs and you want to play teams that could expose you so that you can get problems addressed.
0: Here's the thing, we don't know.
2: None of us know.
0: It might encourage safe scheduling. It might not. How strictly do people adhere to how they judge these football teams? Because we've already seen this merry-go-round of getting rid of all the weak non-cons. And then what started happening? Teams started canceling those heavy non-cons.
2: Yep.
0: We've ran in this circle already more than once. So the real answer to that is it going to encourage light schedules to try and be undefeated or one loss, or is it going to encourage people to put these impossible schedules together where, as we stated earlier, you're going to get 4 and 5 loss teams in? It's going to happen. And do you risk that by saying, look who we played?
2: Right.
0: If there's still a human element involved, we don't know the answer to that.
2: No, we don't.
0: If we're using, you know, the Rubik's Cube, we know the answer to that.
2: Correct.
0: But we don't know how these teams are going to get in right now. So I think it's impossible to say what it's going to do to scheduling, because we don't know, one, who's making the decisions or what is making the decisions on if they're going to get in. And we don't know what they value or it values the most.
2: Yes.
0: Because right now, all y'all want computers back. But 15 years ago, y'all hated computers.
2: SEC fans didn't.
0: Yes. Bring the Kali Matrix back.
2: The SEC, I think the SEC fans were.
0: Algorithm.
2: Outside of Auburn in 04, the SEC fared quite well in the BCS era.
3: Yeah.
0: Yeah, but you still have people saying, why is a computer judging my football team? It doesn't watch it.
3: Thanks, thing to take.
4: Now they're pulling out their phone and asking a computer to give them things.
2: Correct.
3: That is true.
2: Chat, tell me, who's better? Let AI do it. Why not? Who cares at this point?
0: That'd be great. Yeah. Okay, so 24. Who knows? What I do know is you're going to get a bad box score of the day next, right here on Jocks.
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14: There's something I'd like to talk to you about today, something that's been circulating on the internet that's become a real problem. 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They are designed to take your money. Now, a couple things you should keep in mind. If something sounds too good to be true, it probably is. When you look at these videos, if they don't seem natural, if there's something off about them, the audio or the video, it's probably AI generated. And if you come across something that does pique your interest, see if you can find evidence of it from other sources. I promise you this, if I discover something incredible that you need to know about, I'm going to talk about it somewhere that you can easily find, not on some shady social media site. I'm Dr. Sanjay Gupta, helping you live a better life.
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0: Apparently, the strongest ever El Nino possible is coming. Watch out for that.
2: Super.
0: Super El Nino on its way.
2: Yep. All the other El Ninos before this El Nino must bow before this El Nino.
0: Which took us into watching videos of the Chris Farley skit from back in the day, which is just incredible.
2: So good.
0: One of one, Chris Farley. No doubt about it.
2: The best.
0: All right, let's get to some bad box scores of the day.
17: Personal foul, 69. Offense. He was giving them the business.
18: Intentional grounding. Offense number 7. It's a 10-yard penalty. I'm talking to America here.
19: That's the game.
0: All right, we'll take you to D2 baseball. The Northern State
2: Stars.
3: Generals.
4: Foxes.
2: What state?
0: That's a great question. Northern.
2: Northern one.
0: Northern Dakota. Carolina. I'm not 100% sure where they are.
4: Dakota?
2: Dakota?
3: Northern Dakota. Virginia.
0: I do know that they're just the Wolves.
2: Ah.
3: Okay.
2: Probably Dakota.
0: They went down to Winona State.
2: Riders.
4: Judds.
3: No, they are the Cowboys.
0: They are the Warriors.
3: It's right there.
2: That's a good one. Alliteration.
0: Hold on. I got Northern State Baseball right here. See if I can find where that is. Never mind. That's not it.
2: I'll find it.
0: It was 27-8. Winona State gets the win. Northern State.
2: Whoa.
0: Record keeps plummeting to 13-28 on the season.
2: Guess where Northern State is?
4: New Mexico.
2: South Dakota.
4: Okay.
2: Super awkward.
3: Plot twist.
2: Super awkward.
4: So
2: who saw that coming?
0: Winona out hit them 22-8.
2: Okay.
0: Northern State had 9 hits in the game. They struck out 5 times. The impressive part here is Winona State had no home runs in the game. Only 1 triple in the game. And they put up a 27 spot.
2: Okay. Small ball.
0: You know, not a lot of small ball in a 27 spot. However,
3: I'm here for it.
0: The game was not always on pace to be this. Your score by inning for Winona State, 208, 2-1, 14.
3: Yeah, one inning got away from
2: Fell apart. Is that a phone number?
0: Fell apart. It is not.
2: 208, 2-0, 14.
4: Actually, yeah.
2: Yeah.
3: So it fell apart there at the end.
0: Okay. Also, the North, this is also D2 baseball, the Northwest Nazarene. Are you going to try to search this real quick and cheat?
2: I just want to know what state it's in.
3: Nah, they are the...
2: they're in Idaho.
3: Okay, so that narrows it down.
4: They're the Cowboys.
3: Mm-mm. They're the Wranglers.
2: I'm going to say the Buffalo.
0: No, they're the Falcons.
2: Hmm.
4: Okay.
3: Wyoming?
4: Wow. Maybe on that.
2: They're in Idaho.
3: Oh, yeah, I know. My fault. Yeah. Same thing. One of them things up there.
4: Duh.
0: Absolutely.
2: Directional. Directional Nazarene.
0: They just snuck past the Central Washington
4: Apples.
2: I think they're in Washington.
4: Can't confirm.
2: Eagles.
3: No, they're the Grizzlies.
0: They're the Wolves.
2: So many Wolves.
3: So many Wolves. Yep. Get out of here.
0: By a score of 25-2.
3: Okay.
0: Central Washington only had 10 hits to get to those 25 runs.
4: That's all you need.
3: Being patient at the plate.
0: I'm sorry. Central Washington had 10 hits to get 0 runs. They struck out 6 times.
3: Yeah, that makes a difference.
0: Northwest Nazarene, 25 hits in the game. 25 runs in the game. They were walked 5 times. Only struck out 9 times. So had more opportunities to even put up more. But a 25-2 spot out hitting 25-10. The Central Washington Wolves gets them to 33-15 on the season. Central Washington goes to 18-24.
2: Notable Central Washington alumni.
0: Don't have a single clue.
2: John Kitna.
4: Okay.
3: Oh, wow.
2: Misha Tate. From the UFC fighter.
4: Oh, I thought it was the UFC. Okay.
0: I think that was Misha Barden.
4: Oh, okay.
2: Yeah.
4: Sorry.
2: Tighten up.
0: Shouldn't have done that. That's it? That's all you got?
2: You wouldn't know the others.
0: Try me.
4: Wow.
2: Alvin Eli Amoson.
0: And the Chipmunks?
4: Yeah. Dave's kids. Yeah, got it.
0: Okay.
2: Craig T. Nelson.
4: Minnesota State coach. Yeah.
2: Let's go.
0: Hold on, is he really?
2: Yeah, that's what it says. Technically,
4: he became the Breakers coach later.
3: Okay.
2: Bill North.
4: Science guy? Is.
2: No.
4: Sure.
3: That's not.
4: That's not what? That's, you don't really see hear that much. That's not what I'm thinking, Sonny.
3: That was good.
2: Greg Olson.
0: Which one?
2: Former OC of Detroit, St. Louis, and Tampa Bay.
4: Second.
0: Not the former Auburn pitcher.
2: No.
4: Well, he's out. Mm-mm. Okay.
3: Wow.
2: Last time it was the offensive coordinator of the Raiders in 2021.
0: Got it.
2: Good alumni.
3: Yeah.
2: It's a football factory.
0: Famous Northwest Nazarene alums that you're going to recognize? None.
2: We'll find it.
0: I've got the list up right here. You're not going to...
2: No baseball players?
4: Pretty sure Marion Joseph might have graduated from that.
0: I don't see Marion Joseph on the list.
4: But you said Nazareth.
0: Not Northwest, though.
4: Oh. Oh, that's true, yeah.
2: Yeah, Nazarene.
4: Yeah, okay. Yeah. More South Central. Okay.
2: Yeah. Yes.
0: Yeah, Sheree Buckner-Webb and Jim Bunn, Brooke Green. I don't think those are the ones we were looking for.
2: We'll lead the show tomorrow with the Hall of Fame from Northwest Nazarene.
0: It's a good one. Three-man front coming up next.
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0: It is 10 o'clock on this memorable Wednesday. The reason it's memorable because we're here. We're broadcasting live across the great state of Alabama. We're on YouTube. Hey, hit that subscribe button. 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Jocks 94.5 app. Pat Landrum, Molly Conrad. Back from Cinco de Landrum. How was the night, my friend?
1: It was great.
0: As you
1: had a wonderful night.
0: The 24-hour celebration, that is your birthday, that continued on last night.
1: Yeah, I appreciate you guys. I appreciate all our great Jocks listeners that were there, that were in attendance, and a lot of friends for reaching out. No, it was wonderful. And then we had bowling last night, and we took all 7 points. So it was good. Good.
0: Awesome.
1: Good birthday bowl.
0: Awesome. Very nice.
1: And then I went home, and I got to watch my Braves win.
0: Hey, stay up late for that one, but the Braves did end that disgusting one-game losing streak.
1: Ugh, just get that taste out of your mouth, boys.
2: Season's back on track, Landrum.
1: That's right. Yep.
0: Very much so.
1: Matt Olson, MVP maybe?
0: He's looking good.
2: Is he at a home run in, what, like four of the last five games or something like that now?
1: Yeah. Mm-hmm. He's actually producing.
0: I saw a stat where, let me just make sure I get this right. He leads the majors in doubles, RBIs, and runs scored. He is the first player to hold the outright MLB lead in all three of those categories at the end of any day in May or later since Ted Williams in 1949.
1: Ooh.
0: So when you are in the same conversation in a sentence with Ted Williams, you know that you are having a very, very good year.
1: This has got, how many straight games has he played?
0: 800 plus, right?
1: He's 11th on the list all time, right?
2: Cal Ripken Jr., that's what I'm calling him.
1: Okay, you can do that.
0: So he's hitting 308. He's got an OPS of over 1,000. Leads the National League in home runs. Leads the National League in RBIs. He's got 159 home runs as a Brave. That's impressive.
1: That is impressive.
0: Yeah. So he's got 300-plus home runs in his career, but over half of them were hitting Atlanta.
1: Yeah, I saw Walt Weiss talking about the 23 year when he hit all the home runs, and not trying to compare it, but he is on that pace to have one of those type of seasons. And he has been it was last year he got off to the slow start coming out of the gate, but he's been solid. Most of those guys in that lineup have been solid.
0: So speaking of the Braves, some sad news to report over the last hour. Ted Turner, the media maverick and
1: philanthropist,
0: yes, if I can say that word, who founded CNN, and obviously he's the longtime owner of the Atlanta Braves, he passed away today at the age of 87 years young. So he was a pioneer.
1: He was a pioneer. And I appreciate him as a Braves fan. I know a lot of people there in Atlanta appreciate him. But Ted Turner, very interesting individual. You know, one of the things that I do appreciate about Ted Turner is that I was told a story about somebody who lived there in Atlanta. And when he was there and spent a lot of his time there when he still had ownership in those two entities, that Ted Turner, as a billionaire, and at one time, I think before the merger, he was worth around $10 billion, but he would drive an old, beat-up, green Ford Taurus.
0: Mm.
1: So when people would say, hey, is that Ted Turner? No, look at what he's driving. That can't be Ted Turner. But that's what he would do.
0: Yep, sure was.
1: And he also had a girlfriend, I read. He had a girlfriend for every quarter.

0: order of the year that would come and spend time with him.
1: Of course, he had Hanoi Jane as his. Did they get married? Did him and Jane Fonda actually marry?
0: I don't know if they were ever married, Pat. They were together, obviously, for a while. But after Jane Fonda, yeah, I was reading that he had three or four ladies
2: in his
0: life. So,
2: like, for every season?
0: Yeah, yeah. And so they would come and spend 3 or 4 months with him. And then the next lady would come out and spend time.
2: And then so would it be like the same girl every spring, or would he like get a new group of four girls every year?
0: I don't know.
2: Okay.
0: But
2: that's interesting.
0: Yeah, it is.
1: He also owned the Hawks. Yep. A lot of people forget about that. He owned the Hawks from 77 to 96. And I know we talked about it on the show before, but a great story about Ted Turner is back in 1977, the Braves had experienced a 16-game losing streak. And so he's pretty irritated. And so he put on a uniform, set in the Braves dugout in their game against the Pittsburgh Pirates to, I guess, look like he was being the manager of the team. Now, the Braves lost their 17th game in a row as he was in the dugout. They lost to the Pirates 2-1. But the National League president, Chubb Feeney, he was very quick to call Ted Turner and say, we are not going to have this. Like, an owner is not going to become a manager. You're not going to make a mockery of the game. He cited a rule prohibiting owners from acting like managers. And so that one game that he technically was the manager of the Atlanta Braves, he went 0-1 as they lost 2-1 to the Pirates.
0: Yeah, he was definitely outside of the box in some of the things that he thought of, but it was almost like Major League Baseball going, and they didn't know it at the time, you're not going to turn this into the product that you have WCW that's on TVs in the South on Saturday mornings. Like, this is not, no, we're not doing this.
1: And you think about what else he did in his career. I mean, he was, if you remember Turner Classic Movies,
0: yeah,
1: that, you know, he would go and buy old movies and he would get the rights to them. And then he started to colorize a good bit of them. But mainly he purchased them because he wanted to save them for posterity, because did not know for sure what would happen to
0: those. Was Gone with the Wind one of those movies?
1: I think it might have been, yeah. So Ted Turner passed away today at the age of 87. So someone that, if you grew up in this part of the world and WTBS and everything that he put together with that media empire, it goes without saying you remember how much he did for the city of Atlanta and for the Southeast.
0: We saw the Sterling patch, and I thought that was super classy and so deserved with what the Yankees are going to be wearing on their uniforms. Braves are definitely going to be wearing something on their uniforms, right?
1: I would think so.
0: I mean, they've already paid tribute with the City Connect with just the font TBS and the blocking, yeah, of the letters. Mm-hmm. But, yeah, Ted Turner, you got to remember him on that uniform.
1: If you're listening to the morning show this morning with Cole and Greg, a good bit of their conversation today had to do with the American Football Coaches Association. Late yesterday afternoon, it kind of surprised some people that they came out with this bold statement. In a vote last week, the American Football Coaches Association board, they swung its support behind a playoff with max participants, likely 24 teams. They also want to discontinue conference championship games, and they also want to end the college football playoff by the second week of January. The AFCA also agrees with President Trump. Trump wants to preserve the Army-Navy game time, the exclusivity during that window. But the AFCA, they do want flexibility for other games to potentially happen on that day. They just don't want them in competition with the Army-Navy game. Now, it needs to be pointed out that although the AFCA does not control the college football calendar, the board does include coaches from a range of conferences and backgrounds whose voices normally resonate in the game of college football. Prime example, the president of the American Football Coaches Association is Clark Lee, the Vanderbilt head coach. He's the president. Oklahoma's Brent Venables, also from the Southeastern Conference. He sits on the board. There's 27 total coaches. Now, these coaches range from Power Four conferences, Group of Six conferences. You've also got some lower divisions. You've even got a high school coach, I believe, that is on the AFCA board. So they try to do a wide range of coaches. But Craig Ball, who is the AFCA executive director, he told ESPN yesterday that the board supports further CFP expansion, but not a specific number, recognizing that the 16 and 24 team models are both being discussed by the Big Ten and the Southeastern Conference. Now, the most significant proposal or the change that the AFCA would like to see, along with moving the regular season start up a week, they want to eliminate the conference championship game. Now, these have been in place since 1992 when Roy Kramer designed and implemented the SEC championship game. If you remember, the first 2 years were played here in Birmingham before they moved the game indoors to the Georgia Dome. The Big 12 got on board back in 1996. Now, they had a little respite between 2011 and 2016, the Big 12. Remember, they had that campaign because they had 9 teams or 10 teams in their conference, and they said, we're gonna settle it on the field in the regular season. Yep. Like, they did away with their championship game. They basically, every team played everyone in the conference. So they said, well, if you win the league, that's your champion. So, but they came back in 2017 and added that back. The ACC's been around since 2005, and the Big Ten added to the party in 2011. So according to the AFCA, they would like to see all of those just simply go away, expand the playoff, start the season early, be done earlier, and just be done with this SEC or ACC, Big 10, Big 12 championship.
0: Well, and I thought that the SEC, when it was pitched originally, that conference championship games could be going away, that the SEC would be the mainstay. They would be the last to say, we're going to do away with our championship game. But I have been blown away by how many listeners of jocks, people that we've talked to that are perfectly fine with the conference championship game going away. You and Conrad talked about the lack of buzz. Trey Wallace talked about the lack of buzz that was in Atlanta this year. I just hate it because it's tradition, and naturally as human beings, we don't like change. So what is that particular Saturday going to look like? If it's more games, if it's inventory, if it's SEC teams playing college football, I'm okay with it. But if I just have to see it.
2: Well, I know one of the proposed ideas in this is that that weekend you would have the Army-Navy game, and they would move that game to the conference championship weekend, and that would allow you to start the college football playoff sooner, while also giving them the opportunity, if they had a great season, to maybe be a contender in the playoff.
0: Yeah, if it's slowing progress, and eventually I'm okay with getting to the 24 teams, I think most people are now, then let's just go ahead and do away with it. I just want to see how it works. But if they feel like it's a good idea, trust Clark Lee and Venables and speaking for their coaching brethren, then guess we'll do it.
1: Well, it's interesting that the executive director, who is Craig Bohl, if you're not familiar with Craig Bohl, he is the former, he's retired now.
0: Texas?
1: He was the head coach of Wyoming.
0: Or Craig Bohl.
1: He was the head coach of the Wyoming Cowboys.
0: Do not remember that.
1: Yep.
0: Yeah.
1: So Craig Bohl.
0: Totally different guy.
1: Yeah.
2: Great reporter.
0: Manute yes. Bohl.
2: There we go.
1: But he said in a statement yesterday, we just think, so he says, we, as the American Football Coaches Association, we just think that conference championship games have kind of run their course, so why are we playing them? End of quote. You've already had Greg Byrne say what he said. You've had multiple SEC coaches question whether this game is viable anymore. This will be a major part of the conversation in Destin coming up Memorial Day week. Not only this, but the other ideas of the 16 versus the 24. But for them not to completely endorse the Big Ten, but for them to say a max of 24, they're leaving all the options on the table from a coach's standpoint on what they would endorse.
2: And I did want to point out, because I know we had a lot of people on me and Damian on our show this morning that were, well, you know, it's pretty funny that when you look at the coaches, you know, that were part of the board, it's, well, these are guys that weren't going to make a 12-team playoff, so of course they want a 24-team playoff. But Venables is on the board. He made a playoff last year, and you mentioned it, Pat. Greg Byrne has come out and said that, and that was, I think, what caught a lot of people's attention with the SEC was you had the athletics director of the university that's won the most conference championships in its history saying, yeah, we're okay with it being done with. Kirby Smart has won a lot recently. He won the most recent one. He also is in favor of potentially getting rid of the game. So it's not just, you know, oh, yeah, the coaches that are never going to compete for one, they don't really care about it. You're also getting this from coaches that have played and won their conference championships very recently. advocating for the same thing.
1: Yeah, and we also want to point out, as we did just a few moments ago, I mean, you've got people on the board from Lake Forest College, Morningside. Oh, by the way, there's a coach from a small school in Western Tennessee called Tennessee Martin by the name of Jason Simpson. He is on the AFCA board. I think he's got a son.
0: He's got a boy.
1: Yeah, that plays quarterback. I think he got drafted this year in the NFL, right? For a team in Southern California. Was that him? Ty Simpson?
2: It's highly contested, Pat, but yes.
1: Okay.
0: They didn't take him in the first round, did they?
2: Hard to keep track.
0: I mean, surely they drafted a receiver to go with Stafford.
2: I think he went undrafted.
0: Okay.
1: But see, I'm looking at these names of the people that's on the board, and we're not talking about a heavy power four influence here, okay? I mean, you're talking about a lot of small schools. I mean, you've got Trinity College out in Texas. Virginia Union head coach is on this. Of course, Jeff Munkin, Army. Lance Taylor, former Alabama wide receiver. He's the head coach at Western Michigan. He's on the board. Kalani Sitake, BYU. Rhett Lashley at SMU. You've got the Hampton head coach. You've got a coach that is from Carson, California High School that is on the board. Iowa Western Community College head coach is on the board. So the whole point is that it's...
2: Everyone has a voice.
1: Absolutely. And so when you get 27 people to agree to an idea, major kudos, because we all know how committees typically work. Very rarely do you get, you know, a majority. But for them to come out and to say what they did yesterday, I thought was pretty significant. It's something that will be a lot, you know, it's a topic that will be talked about a good bit in Destin, I believe.
0: So to kind of encapsulate all of this, because there's a lot of different things, it seems like, as you're talking about them, it's really not that they're proposing. But that would mean that we are starting the college football season a week sooner.
1: Correct.
0: So week zero becomes our first week of football.
1: And everyone would be, obviously, you would have multiple byes during that schedule. Those are worked in.
0: So I had read, though, that they were going to take away one of those bye weeks.
1: The one I saw was still they were going to be guaranteed two byes.
0: Okay, because I think that that would be a point of contention with the coaches.
1: Absolutely.
2: Because that was part of the statement, the recommendation that they made was one bye.
0: We're going to do this grind. We're going to expand. We're going to do all of this other stuff, and you're not going to give us the extra week. As someone, and Pat, you can attest to this, as part of a broadcast team for a particular school, it is nice to have that extra bye week. It is.
1: And it's nice to get a couple guys healthy.
2: I was about to say, yeah.
1: They get banged up towards the back end of the year.
2: Correct.
1: I mean, listen, the NFL has multiple bye weeks. This is the kind of schedule you're trying to mirror. Yeah. Yes, you're not playing 17 games like the NFL, but dadgummit, you might be.
2: If you
1: be.
2: Make a run in the 2014 playoff, you will be.
1: That's what I was about to say. I mean, if you adopt the 2014, yeah.
0: I mean, you think about getting guys healthy and having that extra week, that is so big. Because you're really not having any time to work. You've got maybe one or two work days during the week before the next thing. Hayes in the barn. You're going to play your next game.
2: Yeah.
1: They also want to end it the second Monday in January because they're trying to coalesce around the date of the transfer portal. I mean, they're trying to firm that up and try to get the season over with so that the transfer portal, that would be something that they could be able to make it easier for the coaches to try to get that roster going. So we'll see. It's a recommendation. We see how this works.
0: Seems like we're making progress with the, you got 5 years.
2: Yeah, the eligibility.
0: Yeah the eligibility. Mm-hmm. One transfer portal window.
2: People are actually throwing ideas out there. Because I feel like that was the thing for the longest time. It's like, well, this is a problem, but I don't know how to fix it. Now you've actually got a little traction on, well, here's an idea, and something will stick.
0: Baby steps, right?
2: One small step for man. One giant leap for college football.
0: That should be their commercial. That should be their promo.
2: I think that's Greg's favorite saying.
0: Yeah, but instead of the American flag going into the moon, you've got a shot of Baker Mayfield back in the day.
2: Thank you.
1: Planting the flag in Columbus.
2: That's right. I like it.
0: There you go. Free promo.
1: Yeah,
0: all the kids in Bristol, Columbus. Run with it.
2: Is that Diego Pavia taking a leak on the flag?
0: No,
1: we just need him grabbing his junk in Bryant Denny Stadium like he did last year towards the student section as he was running off the field.
2: He did that, though. Did he not go urinate on the field?
1: That was in Mexico.
2: Well, yeah, it was in New Mexico. Yeah.
1: Yes. That was in Albuquerque.
2: Yes.
0: Yeah, that was in Albuquerque, yeah, the practice facility.
2: But yeah, he did that. Yeah.
0: He jumped the fence and went and peed on the 50.
1: It was the indoor facility.
2: That's right.
1: That he did it in.
2: That's right.
1: He was like Conrad. He was trying to find a pee corner.
0: So all he decided right. just to go on the logo.
2: Yes.
0: That's a good spot.
1: Brian Edwards typically with us on Wednesdays. He has had a schedule conflict this morning, so we will catch up with him in the next day or two. But we are wide open today. We'd love to hear your thoughts on the AFCA proposal. Does that work for you? We've also asked a Twitter poll question today in regards to how many teams would you like to see in the college football playoffs. We'll go over that. Plus, a little bit later in the show, it's really cool how, like, we have these pre-show meetings, and we're in the office today, and one thing led to another. We were talking baseball. We were talking about hand-eye coordination. We were talking about balance. And then before you know it, we're apparently going to do something a little bit later in the show that Molly is going to be heavily involved in. And we're not going to let the cat out of the bag yet, but later on this hour, we're going
0: to tell
1: you.
0: Say, look, don't be blown away. And it should come as no surprise. We got some really talented people on the show, and Molly is one of them.
2: Well, and I'm normally the braggadocious one, so when Molly steps up and it's her turn to be the braggadocious one, it kind of catches our attention a little bit.
1: Now, see, I'm going to defend her. I did not take what she said as being braggadocious. And that was just me.
0: No, I didn't take it as being braggadocious.
1: No, not at all. It was just an organic conversation.
3: Conrad's trying to put me down.
1: Well, he is. He's trying to put you in the
2: corner.
1: I should
2: have known this. Hey, we're
0: lifting up.
2: Back on
0: we're lifting up today, Conrad.
2: I'm going to remember that.
0: We're lifting up.
2: I will remember that.
0: Let's lift Molly up.
2: I feel like there will be an opportunity during this show where I'm not being lifted up.
0: Let's lift her up.
1: There you go.
3: And I didn't say anything about it.
1: I know.
3: I'm not being braggadocious.
0: That's good. That's good. Remember, you're working through the things we told you how to deal with.
2: Right, how does everything work against me? Literally everything.
1: It's because you open your mouth.
0: We love you, buddy.
1: All right, so coming up at 10:45, we're going to tell you exactly what Molly is going to attempt to do in the 12 o'clock hour. It's going to impress a lot of people. It's going to impress just what she did in the office impressed us.
0: Yeah.
3: You really think so?
0: Yes.
1: I was more impressed with your posture.
3: Oh, thank you.
1: Mm-hmm. It was your mom would be extremely proud.
3: She would.
0: Are we going to call this talented human trick?
1: Sure.
0: I like it.
3: Okay.
1: Yeah, it's not a stupid human trick. This is actually talent.
0: You have to have talent. You got to have talent to do this.
1: What Molly is going to do at, is it 12:15?
3: Yes.
1: Is that what we're doing?
0: I think strength and conditioning coaches might be putting this into their.
1: You should.
0: Seriously, you want to talk balance and core and all that?
1: Oh, yeah. All right, so we're going to take your phone calls, 1-800-239-WJOX. Take your text messages, 205-834.
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12: You and I have never met, but I'm willing to bet that there is something you would like to do, but you feel like you can't, that it's too hard, that you don't deserve it. A colleague of mine recently told me about this new book called Brave Shift, 30 Mindset Changes to Transform Your Life. It's written by a woman named Michelle Carrer. Carer says the one thing most people forget when they set a goal is to attach a reason to it. Having that reason is big, because when you don't want to do something that's necessary to reach your goal, you can go back to your reason to find the motivation you need. Try to frame your goal as something you want to achieve, as opposed to being a bad part of yourself that you want to change. That will make you more likely to succeed, as will asking for help. All of us need it, and it makes people feel good to help you achieve your goals. I'm Dr. Sanjay Gupta, helping you live a better life.
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0: 1025, three-man front here on this Wednesday. The entire gang is here. Landrum, Pat, Conrad, and Molly. Braves win last night, evening up the series in Seattle. It was tied 2-2 late. Matt Olson goes deep. 3-2, the Braves win 26-11 on the season. They're back at it this afternoon, getaway day, before they fly to L.A. to take on the Dodgers for the weekend set. Well, the Atlanta Braves, they are red hot right now. One of the best records in baseball. Solid lead there in the National League East. Got great matchups, including the Cubs, the Red Sox, and the Nationals, all coming to Truist Park. They've also got a few huge series coming up this week, wrapping up the one with the Mariners today. And then you've got the Dodgers, as I mentioned, on the weekend. Whether they're playing home or away, you can watch all the games. They're on Braves.tv. It's Braves' new streaming service. 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
1: You know, Conrad sent me a video of the third baseman for the Philadelphia Phillies. Who's he dating? What's her name?
0: Talking about Alec Boehm?
1: Yeah, who's he dating?
2: I don't know. I thought that he was single.
1: Oh, you just wish he was single.
0: Let me see.
1: That was Aaron Dolan, right?
2: Yep.
1: That was the picture you sent me?
0: Let me see. Oh, okay.
1: You know which one? Let me see.
0: Oh,
1: they're in love.
0: Oh, they're in love.
1: I'm just telling you right now.
0: And Boehm is a – I know he's a big
1: – Now, Boehm is in a legal battle right now, right, with his parents? He's suing his parents?
2: Yes, he is. He's also in a mental battle as he's hitting 157 on the season, so he's got a lot on his plate right now.
1: How would you know that right off the top of your head?
2: I'm a stat guy, Pat.
1: Unless you are, obviously.
2: I'm a big numbers guy.
1: I'm trying to find it. Oh, there it is.
0: What other interesting facts do you know about Alec Boehm?
2: That's all I can tell you.
1: That's what he sent me.
0: Oh. Well, they do look in love.
3: Aww.
2: Why? Because you know me, and that's definitely how that interaction went.
0: Yeah.
1: Looks like she's got a pretty good tan.
2: Yeah, she probably.
0: You think it's real, or do you think it's sprayed, or do you think it's bed? Real sprayed or bed?
1: It looked real to me.
3: Could be a combination.
0: Could be a combo. Mm-hmm.
1: It looks like she got sunburned.
0: You just
1: got
0: to be careful.
2: Yeah, mm-hmm. I'm sure they're vacationing somewhere wonderful.
1: You said he's hitting 157?
2: Yeah, something like that.
1: Well, don't look now, but the Philadelphia Phillies, under Don Mattingly, they are 7-1.
0: Yep.
1: They were 9-19 when they fired Thompson. And right now, Don Mattingly, they are 7-1. Now, Fangraphs has the Phillies actually finishing 8 games over .500.
2: Okay.
0: I can see it. They're what, 4 games under now?
1: But still 9 games behind the Braves at the end of the season. So that just tells you how well the Braves have played and are expected to play the rest of the season. So even by the Phillies coming back like gangbusters in the second half of the season and finishing 8 games above .500, that still would be 9 games behind the Braves. I mean, they got the Braves, I think, winning 96 games. So
2: it's pretty good.
1: Very impressive.
2: Got to feel good about that.
1: Coming up at 10:45, we will disclose what Molly will be doing in the 12 noon hour.
0: Yes!
1: She's getting excited. She's pumped. It's going to be fun.
3: I don't know if pumped is the right word.
0: What is it?
3: I'm nervous.
0: Yeah. Sense I shouldn't be nervous.
1: A quiet confidence. That's what I sense.
0: Yep.
3: I think you guys are more confident in me than I am confident in me.
0: We got to change that.
1: Yeah.
0: We got to go in with the right mindset. You can do it.
3: Okay.
0: That's what Bella Carolla used to tell his gymnast. You can do it.
1: What do you tell Mary Lou Retton?
0: You can do it.
1: Or Carrie Strug when she had a broke foot.
0: Well, she every tendon in her leg was gone.
1: Yeah, just tape it up. You'll be fine.
0: Oh, she looked at what that. No, we won't go down that road.
2: I don't think that's what Molly wants to hear right now.
0: She knew it was important to compete, and she landed it.
1: Now, before we disclose what you're going to do in 15 minutes,
3: mm-hmm.
1: just for giggles, have you ever tried that before?
3: No.
1: Okay. All right.
3: Mm-mm. So this will be a first.
1: You know, it's kind of like swimmers. Like, you never know, like, do swimmers, like, but just for giggles, do, I'm going to see how long I can hold my breath.
0: Just kind of knowing Molly, though, and her personality, I could see her one day, like, doing that naturally and then going, let me see how long I can hold this. I can just see her doing that. Can y'all not?
3: I do other things in my free time, not just that.
0: No, I was just thinking, okay, maybe that's just something Landry would do. Like, hey, I've got a few minutes to kill to see how long I can do
2: this. If I could do it, I would do that, yes.
0: Yeah.
1: Okay. A lot of people have been texting.
0: You can do it.
1: A lot of people have been texting in wanting to know what Molly, we have not coerced her into doing something. This is something that was a conversation and mm-hmm. we said, hey, that's pretty cool. Let's do it on the show today. So she has agreed to.
0: Do you have any tricks that you can do, Pat? Like, spoon on nose or balance something on head, or if I'm throwing cheese balls like the Utz cheese balls from across the room, how many can you catch?
1: I used to be able to. Do you remember when you could stack coins on your elbow
0: and you check could do your that?
3: Reflexes? Oh, yeah, and then you would catch them.
1: Yeah, and mm-hmm. then catch them all.
3: Yeah,
1: I used to do that really well.
0: Really,
1: like a big yeah.
0: Okay.
3: See, I could only do like one quarter.
1: No, I'd do like a whole stack of. Yeah.
0: I don't think I ever tried that. I don't think I would be able to do it though. That elbow.
2: You're more of a balance the egg on the spoon kind of guy and walk, you know, in a straight line.
0: Yeah.
2: Yeah. Me too.
0: Yeah. All right, Molly, we're really fired up. You're going to do great.
3: Thanks.
1: You can tell she is already like, she's like, I cannot believe I've agreed to do this.
0: Let's call one of the fellas from the basketball team. They'll get you fired up. Who's still there that didn't transfer?
3: I don't even know.
0: Is Ref still there, Reef?
1: How about the guy that bought your couch? Is he still there?
3: No, I think he's gone.
1: Is he gone?
3: Yeah.
0: Did he take the couch?
3: I don't know.
1: Is there a way we can buy the couch back?
3: Do you want it back? I mean, that was 3 years ago.
2: No. College athlete couch? Probably don't want that.
0: Yeah. Somebody would. We know somebody that would buy it.
1: Yeah.
0: Like slept on. Like, yeah. Well, I'll take it. Yeah. Take it off your hands.
1: All right, we will continue. This is the Wednesday edition of Three Man Front.
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19: You know, I watched a video the other day about kids getting landlines at home. We haven't had a landline in my house in I can't even tell you how long. But seeing these parents about my age being teleported back to their own childhoods, a simpler time before screens, was really powerful. And as for the kids, They sat and had conversations with their grandparents without multitasking or being distracted by a screen. I thought this was a great way to have kids stay in touch with family members and friends without getting sucked into the smartphone era too young. Of course, you need other people close by to hop on board as well if this is something that's going to work. Perhaps most important, I realized, these relics can be a great conversation starter with your children. You can talk about what it really means to be connected in this day and age. Things have changed a lot. I'm Dr. Sanjay Gupta, helping you live a better life.
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0: It's 10:36 here on Jocks. 1-800-239-WJOX. So last night here in Birmingham, number six, the Auburn Tigers, they beat the UAB Blazers 10-2. UAB drops their fourth game in a row. But great crowd. 5,171 in attendance last night at Regions Field. So Auburn gets the win over the Blazers. Meanwhile, Troy, they knock off number 19, Alabama, 6-1. Alabama now drops to 32-17. Troy still under 500 as a baseball team. This was Troy's first win against Alabama since 2019. It snapped the Tide's 11-game winning streak over the Troy Trojans. So big win for the Trojans last night against Alabama.
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2: Don, hello.
3: Hello, my friend. Great day for you yesterday. See, the karma that you had at Social Taco made you and Jimmy and Gary win 7-7. Good job.
2: Hey, thank you. Thank you, Don. Seriously, thank you for all that you do each and every week, not just yesterday, but you and y'all are a special group of people. It meant a lot. Thank you.
3: Well, I appreciate that, Landrum, and you guys have become part of a little circle of family that we have, and me and the Godfather went to the Auburn game. And Pat, what'd you say the attendance was?
0: 5,171.
3: Yeah, I thought it was more. You know me, I'm always fooled by the crowds. I thought it was more than that. But no, man, a great atmosphere. And Auburn Club had a great pregame party at Good People. And I think that was looked like a good Barons crowd. I mean, the concession stands were full all night. Just a great night and a beautiful night for baseball, too. Speaking of baseball there, my Cardinal friend, you guys are close. Y'all are 2.5 out behind us.
0: That is correct. We've played pretty decent baseball so far. The Cubs now have the second-best record in the National League behind the Braves. They overtook the Dodgers. We got rained out last night. We took the first game of a series against Milwaukee, and we play in about an hour and a half from now against Milwaukee.
2: Do you guys think that's the most competitive division in baseball this year?
0: Well, at least the first month plus.
2: You think it holds that way, though?
0: Every team's above 500, and I've stated on this show, I believe the Pirates, they will. I don't know, they've hit a little snag here the last week, but I do believe the Pirates will be extremely competitive for the rest of the season. I think the National League Central will be the most competitive. And I'm not saying all teams will be above 500, but I do think it will be entertaining for most. The Cubs are definitely the best team in the division, but I think the Reds, the Cardinals, the Brewers, and the Pirates all will, you know, make an interesting summer.
3: Yeah, as long as we play at Wrigley Field, Pat, I think we won 12 in a row at Wrigley
0: Field. Yes, they have played extremely well there in the friendly confines.
3: No, but anyway, and if they don't, and I want to talk about about the Stallions game. Go ahead and make my announcement. And I did not know this looking at the standings. We're only one game out of the playoffs, guys.
2: So just win out, right?
3: Yeah, and the team we're playing Dallas Saturday, they're 3-3. We're 2-4. And they're not doing the playoffs by divisions this year. It's the top four teams in the league that make the playoffs. And right now we're in fifth place, one game behind Dallas, who we play Saturday night. And guys, they are begging and pleading you to try to go to this game. They got every deal you could have, $3 hot dogs, $3 beers, a family four-pack of four. You get four tickets to the game and four pizzas. So, I mean, they're just trying to beg you to come to this game. And speaking of that, got two great tailgates going on Saturday. First, the Horsemen, and we're both groups, we're doing all-day tailgates. The Horsemen's tailgate starts at 10 early, and my Giddy Up Boys and Giddy Up Gals. And Molly, we want to invite you to be a Giddy Up Gal.
1: Okay.
3: And they got great shirts and everything, and our tailgate starts at 1 o'clock. We're doing burgers, hot dogs, and, of course, cold beer for Conrad and Hastings.
2: Yeah,
0: Conrad loves
2: you better
0: that
2: get
0: cold
2: extra
0: beer
2: for Conrad.
3: Okay, well, guys, thank y'all so much for making all of us a family and everything. And all of us love you guys, man. Y'all are something special.
2: Hey, we love you guys, Don. Thank you. We appreciate you. 800-239-WJOX.
4: This is a big day for Molly.
2: This is a big day for Molly. She became a giddy up gal.
1: Mm-hmm.
2: She's going to perform a talent.
0: Did you have that on your bingo card today?
1: I did not.
4: You never know what each day is going to bring you here on the show.
2: When you put that lion sweatshirt on this morning, did you know?
1: I had no idea.
2: Molly, you're going to do great.
0: We're just a couple minutes away from disclosing to the audience.
2: Can't wait.
0: What is going on here?
2: And then the other thing that we talked about, I really hope that we can do that there at your compound.
0: Oh, absolutely.
2: The training.
4: Yeah,
2: facility.
4: That is. Oh yeah, I'm very excited for that one.
2: We can do that.
0: That is not a fired problem
2: up.
0: At all.
2: I'm fired up. We're going to have a great 3-man front summer. We got field trips planned. We're going to do things.
0: Field trips.
2: Yep.
4: It's going to be great. It's a field trip to the mansion.
2: Yeah, the training on facility. The
0: hill. Mm-hmm. Yeah.
2: Yep.
0: Mm-hmm. I mean, Landrum's been in the backyard. He has scoped it out. We're going to be putting a little par-3 golf course back there.
2: Yeah, we need to do something for the Masters, I think, leading up to the Masters. Or maybe we can do it for the, let's see, what would that be? What would be the, is it the Open? They moved the PGA Championship, so we get that next week, right?
4: Sure.
2: When do we get the Open? U.S. Open. Not the Open, but U.S. Open.
0: You got the PGA Championship first.
2: Yep. And then is that the U.S. July?
0: Open. And then the British Open is the last
2: one. Okay, let's do it in the last one.
0: The last one?
2: Yeah.
0: Okay. 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
8: A better life with Dr. Sanjay Gupta.
9: In recent years, scientists have really dialed up the urgency to understand PFAS, sometimes referred to as forever chemicals because of how long they take to break down. The latest study found these chemicals may be aging men in their 50s and 60s a bit faster than men who are younger or older, or women of any age. Experts we talked to said the accumulation of PFAS may lower testosterone levels in men, impair sperm quality, and increase risks of testicular and kidney cancer. Women, it seems, just seem to be able to clear PFAS faster. Now, whether you're a man or a woman, trying to limit your exposure is a great idea. Three ways to do that. 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

0: little wallflowers. Do you like the wallflowers?
1: I like the wallflowers. This is something I would like to hear as I'm driving down to the beach.
0: You like Bob Dylan's son as the lead singer, the wallflowers?
1: I didn't know that.
0: It is. Bob Dylan's son.
1: There was an audio documentary on Bob Dylan, and I passed it, and I went to something else.
0: Okay. All right, so we're in the office this morning. We're talking about the American Football Coaches Association. Then it kind of led into a Braves conversation. And so we started talking about what a great season Olsen's having. And then we kind of started talking about just hitting, hand-eye coordination, balance. Started talking about how my young son Dylan, when he was playing baseball, some apparatuses that I built at my house for him to try to work on his balance during soft toss and, you know, just stuff like that. And then all of a sudden we turn around and we notice that Molly is like, she's, or what's the pose? What would you say? What was?
2: I don't even know. Like figure four.
0: Okay. That's a good one.
2: Yeah.
0: So she's standing there. She's got one leg off the ground and she's like in a figure four as she just described. And then we're like, wow, that's pretty cool. Cause she like held it for a long time.
1: Yeah.
2: And I wasn't trying to like show them I could balance. That's just a tick for me, I guess.
0: Right.
2: It's like grabbing my leg.
1: Yeah.
0: Okay.
1: And she did naturally.
2: Yeah.
0: So then we just said, well, hey, how long do you think you can do that? And she's like, I don't know. I've never done that before. Mm-hmm. And then, of course, by the egging on of her teammates,
2: we're like, Conrad.
0: Yeah.
1: Well, the next question was, how long do you think you could do it? Well, I have no idea.
0: I've never tried.
1: I think you could do it for 30 minutes. I think you could do it for 20. She can't do that for 10. Then the debate started and the conversation started, and then it was, Molly, would you be willing to try this?
0: And Molly said yes.
2: I said, sure.
0: Yeah. I mean, she's a college athlete.
1: Yeah.
2: It's a little generous, but thank you.
0: No, you did. I mean, 4 years on the University of Nebraska, you know, dance team.
1: You don't just run out there. You just don't pop the trunk and then grab your shakers and go and do your thing.
2: That is true. That is true.
1: Right? There was a lot of practice. There was a lot of training.
0: Is that where you kept your shakers in the trunk?
2: I always had an extra pair of pom-poms just in case.
0: Just in case, like, a cheer competition, like, broke out or something?
1: Would you not put them in the back windshield so everybody knew you were Scarlet?
2: Well, no, I had, my car was different back then.
1: Oh.
2: So you couldn't, you wouldn't be able to see them.
1: I remember that car.
2: You remember that car, yeah.
3: Oh, yeah, you had the FJ.
2: Yeah, yeah. RIP.
1: Mm-hmm. That one. That car definitely got taken to a Sipco.
2: Yeah.
0: Yeah.
2: I miss it.
0: All right, so this is what we're going to do. At 12:15 today, she is going to position herself in our studio, and you can watch it on YouTube.
1: We call this the what? The figure four? Or the flamingo?
2: Figure four. Or flamingo, yeah.
1: I like the flamingo.
2: Mm-hmm.
0: Okay. So she is going to see how long she can stand on one foot with her other leg and foot in a flamingo figure four. Yeah, cross on the other leg.
1: She's going to form a right angle with one of her legs that goes across the leg that's standing the whole time.
0: Correct.
2: Just because I was curious and I like to do research, I Googled what the average is that the just average human can balance on one leg. Under 40, it's 45 seconds. If you're between 40 and 49, it's 42 seconds, 50, 59, 41, and then it just keeps going down. I think I can hold it for more than 45 seconds, though.
3: What is the Guinness 45 World
1: seconds?
3: Record?
2: Yeah.
0: Well, I'm thinking
1: Molly,
0: 45
1: you
0: okay.
1: crush that.
2: Conrad,
3: We're trying to set a world record today.
0: Yeah, I've called Guinness.
2: No, that's not a good idea.
0: Why?
2: Because the world record's like 79 days or so. Or no, it's 79 hours.
1: 79, let me guess, was it an Asian guy?
2: It was 76 hours and 40 minutes, and it was in Sri Lanka. This was back in.
1: I think I saw something on this.
2: This was back in 1997. Mm-hmm. I don't think I'm touching that.
0: What if she?
2: No.
0: What if she gets on a
2: though.
0: Roll and gets in the zone?
1: That's what I'm thinking.
0: Like we go off the air at 2:00 and she is still in the pose.
3: Well, then she's going to be a part of the Paul Feinbaum show.
0: Yeah,
3: just there in the corner.
1: She could catch that burst.
2: 76 hours. That's crazy. That's wild.
0: All right, so this is what we're doing. We need the listeners to set the over under on how long Molly can hold this pose.
1: Because we got side action going.
0: 205-834-9450. We need you, the listeners. You can either tweet into the show at the number 3-man-front. Molly is going to be sending out a video here in the next 15 minutes. And then also we'll have a graphic that will be out there on social media. But we need you to set the over-under on the time that Molly is going to be able to hold that balance on one leg.
3: And however many minutes you do it for, that's how many bonus points you collect.
0: Yes.
2: Conrad, bonus points don't mean anything to anyone except for you. And they don't even mean anything.
3: But I really need to think they do.
1: Yeah.
3: Because otherwise, what am I eating
1: this
3: crap for?
1: Bonus points always mean something, Conrad.
0: So I'm going to go around the room.
1: Yeah. Okay. How many? I think she can.
0: Uh-huh.
1: I think Molly can do it for 20 minutes.
0: Okay. Conrad.
3: Okay. See, I was going to go 30 minutes.
1: Do 30.
3: That's where I initially thought of 30 minutes.
2: You guys have a lot of faith in my balancing ability.
3: We do. You're a professional athlete.
1: We got a lot of faith in you in general, but especially with your balance.
2: Man, I was thinking like 5 minutes.
1: Oh, come on, Molly.
0: That will not be 5 minutes.
3: 5 minutes is going to fly by like that.
0: No.
3: You're going to think you're there for 10 seconds.
2: But you're not the one up there, Conrad.
3: Correct.
2: Of course you say that.
3: Yeah. All right, it's a lot easier from my perspective.
0: What was your
1: over? I said 20 minutes.
0: You said 20?
3: 30.
0: You said 30. See, my initial was 36 minutes.
3: Ooh, I like that. That's a good number.
0: That was mine.
3: Yeah, that's a good number.
2: Well, you're going to be really disappointed when I...
1: 20 minutes, that's 1,200 seconds.
0: No, you can't go into this with that negative attitude. You can't go into it thinking...
2: My legs are going to go numb.
0: You're going to be disappointed. You've never tried it before.
2: Yeah, but that's we
0: might be here at 2 o'clock and you're still doing it.
2: I don't think that's going to be the case.
1: Oh, what we got Joey Mullins is fired in. Oh, he says over under 15 minutes.
0: Okay.
1: So Joey Mullins from Sanford firing
2: 30.
1: In.
0: Yep. All right, he says 15 minutes. Keep up with us, Conrad. Do something in there. Write these numbers down.
3: 1-5. Okay, got it.
0: 15.
1: Brad Chandler has texted in. He says 10 minutes. Molly can hold the pose for 10 minutes.
0: All right, it's 10 minutes.
1: Or he's setting the over-under at 10.
2: See, that's more reasonable. Or I guess more, like, doable. 30 is a long time, you guys.
1: Well, 20. Let's shoot for 20 first. You try to get to 20, and then we will try to encourage you to 30.
2: I'm probably going to collapse.
3: 30 minutes is what's...
2: My leg's going to go numb.
3: Your favorite show is...
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8: Some early baseball on your Wednesday morning / into the afternoon. We're just about 5 minutes away from first pitch. It's a Grand Slam school day here at Dombos Park. Young kids scattered throughout the ballpark. They'll be singing the anthem in just a moment. Jonathan Harmon will make his sixth start of the year for Chattanooga. He is 2-0 with a 6.75 ERA. We'll meet the Biscuits order in just a moment. On the other side of the card, Chris Clark will toe the rubber for the fifth time as a Biscuit and his third start of the year. He has been dominant. 0-0 with a 0.64 ERA. That's one earned run in 14 innings for the 24-year-old from Reston, Virginia. The Chattanooga Lookouts will come to the bat in the first inning. They'll send Carlos Jorge, the center fielder, leading things off. Leo Balcazar bats in the two spot as the shortstop. Cam Collier is the third baseman batting third. Xavier Warren is the cleanup man as the first baseman. Austin Hendrick, the right fielder, bats fifth. Jay Allen, the second, the left fielder, is in the sixth spot. Shane Sasaki is the designated hitter, batting seventh. Ryan McChrystal makes his double-A debut as the catcher. In the eighth spot, rounding things out for Jose Moreno, the manager for Chattanooga, is the second baseman, Dominic Patelli. Again, for the Lookouts, Jorge Balcazar Collier, Warren Hendrick Allen II, Sasaki McChrystal, and Patelli. The Biscuits are on the field. They're ready to go. And we'll introduce you to their lineup and a little bit more on Chris Clark on the other side of the national anthem. They'll square off against Jonathan Harmon, but it's Chris Clark to toe the rubber when we come back.
7: Performing their rendition of the Star Spangled Banner, please welcome Rehoboth Elementary.

8th and Cameron James roams in left and will round out this order in the 9th spot. Again for Montgomery, O'Vern, Horvath, Arinamo, Simpson, Isaac, Barrios, Spikes, Veoheen, and James. We'll see those guys offensively in the bottom of the first inning, but it's Chris Clark on the mound to start things here in Game 2 of this 6-game series. Last night it was the Biscuits that came out on top. They raised an early 3-0 deficit. It was the top three in the card that will step in today that did all the damage against Santiago Suarez in the opening inning. Carlos Jorge, Leo Balcazar, and Cam Collier each reached. The first two with singles, and Cam Collier, who's due up third in this inning, delivered a two-run shot to make it 3-0, and the Biscuits used an 8-run second inning to erase that deficit and ultimately win 9-3. Chattanooga comes in atop the North Division of the Southern League. They are 18-10 now. Montgomery atop the South side with a 15-13 record. So a couple of first-place teams dueling it out in this early game. The earliest game of the year for the Biscuits. The second time they've done this. It's the last time that they will have an 11 a.m. first pitch the rest of the season. Well, you heard them. Play ball. It's time to go. Chris Clark is on the rubber. The Biscuits clad with the white pants. They go with the Gump uniform. It's got all the different colors. Burnt orange, primarily navy blue, streaks of yellow, as well as light blue. Clark working from the first base side of the slab. Peers in, looking at the lefty Carlos Jorge. And the first pitch to him. Called a strike by home plate umpire Connor Crowell, part of this three-man crew. He's stationed behind the plate. He's helped out by Jared Neal down the first baseline and John Forster. The crew chief is down the third baseline currently. Righty rocks in his pitch. Just misses outside. A ball and a strike. For Clark, he's got a fastball, cutter, sweeper, and changeup arsenal at his disposal. And a guy that was drafted in the fifth round back in 2023 by the Angels. He kicks his 1-1, is square to bunt. It's a beauty. Spikes has to hurry, bare hands, and flips on to first. It's not in time. It's a base hit bunt for Carlos Jorge. For his second consecutive game, he leads things off with a base hit. Well, Clark has been a tough one to crack for opposing hitters. He's given up 9 hits in his 14 innings. Just 1 run, and it came on a solo homer. Chattanooga has seen him this year, but it's the first time that he starts against them. Leo Balcazar will dig in from the right side. This is the stretch of all three top 30 prospects for the Reds that reside here at the AA level. First pitch home, and Balcazar watches a sweeper outside for ball one. Balcazar singled yesterday. It was an RBI knock that brought in Carlos Jorge, who stands over at first after the leadoff bunt single. Clark's added the belt, and he kicks home. And just misses outside. Time with his cutter. 2 balls and no strikes. Advantage to the righty. That RBI single yesterday pushed Balcazar's on-base stretch to 12 consecutive games. He was held off the base paths after that first inning. Here's Clark's 2-0, and it misses wide. Make it 3 balls and no strikes. Clark at the AA level this season has only surrendered 2 walks. He has hit 2 batters. He's the guy that pitches to contact. 8 strikeouts in 14 innings, only the 2 walks. But he's behind 3-0. Here's his pitch. It catches the inner half of the strike zone, a called strike. And Balcazar can be selective, but he has a green light and a 3-1 count. He's a dangerous hitter. He has 3 homers this year and is up near the top of the leaderboard in the Southern League and RBIs. Clark spins and throws to first, and that sends Jorge back in safely with a dive. Carlos Jorge, 6 stolen bases this season in 17 games of the lookouts. See if he's running in the 3-1. He is. Pitch home. A slap foul on the right side. So Jorge will have to retreat back to first base. He got a pretty good jump. The Biscuits have done a nice job at limiting opposing base stealers, that is, this year. And a large part of that has been on the shoulders of Kenny Piper, throwing out right around 40% of runners this year. It's Danielle Veoheen who does the catching here in this one. And after this 3-2 pitch, we'll start to meet the Biscuits defense. Jorge, pitch home, swing and a miss. Here's the throw from Veoheen. It's a beauty, and it's not in time.
Arenamo, the second baseman, slapped the tag down on the speed.

0: speedster Carlos Jorge, but he has his seventh stolen bag of the year. But Clark does get the first down. It comes via a strikeout and a 3-2 count. Well, let's meet the outfield. It starts in left field with Cameron James. Matt Horvath roams in center, and over and right is Austin O'Byrne. As Cam Collier steps in, he delivered a first inning two-run blast yesterday. Top five prospect for the Reds. Pitch home. Flutters outside. On the infield, Ryan Spikes is back at third base. Gregory Barrios is the shortstop. Yadier Arenado at second base. Will Simpson mans the first base bag, and Danielle Veohe does the catching. Similar infield to yesterday. Pitch home. Misses outside. Two balls and no strikes. There's the changeup from Clark. Mentioned that Chris Clark has pitched against the Lookouts on two occasions this year, but it's been both out of the bullpen, and he has been as sharp as could be in those four innings. Across his two relief outings, he had only surrendered two hits, issued zero walks, and struck out three through four scoreless innings. He gave up a leadoff base hit bunt to Carlos Jorge, who stands at second base after stealing his seventh bag of the year. Clark kicks and his pitch home. Just misses inside with his sweeper. This Lookouts bunch, who were talking about stolen bases, that was their 26th of the year. They stole one last night. They've stolen another here in the first inning. That is dead last in the league. They have not run many times. 3-0 pitch. Misses outside. A rare walk issued by Clark. And maybe doesn't have his best control in the early goings of this one. Fell behind of Leo Balcazar. Three balls and no strikes. He battled back to strike him out. And now he walks Collier on four pitches. Well, walks are not a pitcher's friend, as Xavier Warren digs in, but if you're going to walk someone, it's not a bad idea to walk Cam Collier. He's been a force at the plate against Montgomery this year. First pitch to Warren. Flips the outer edge, a called strike with a sweeper. First and second now for Chattanooga with one gone in this top of the first. They struck for three in the opening inning yesterday against Santiago Suarez, and they were blanked the final eight innings. 0-1 pitch. Misses at eye level to even the count at a ball and a strike. Xavier Warren playing in his 27th game of the year. He's hitting just above 200, but has fared pretty well against Montgomery. He's driven in four. This is his fourth game against them. There's a chance here with one out and two on. And he slaps one the other way. Pretty deep. James on his horse. Back he leaps and he makes the grab in front of the wall. That sends both runners back to their bases. Cameron James out there in left field, the utility man, getting another start in left field. We've seen him on the infield at first base as well. He read that pretty well. Retreated back to the track, had to take to a leap to snare it out of the air and rob extra bases and an RBI away from Xavier Warren. That's now up to Austin Hendrick to try to bring home the game's first run. Hendrick, a line drive hitter. Second highest line drive percentage in the Southern League. 35%. Pitch home. And he swats it foul back to the screen. Two gone in this opening inning. Still a scoreless contest, but a base hit could change that. Runners at first and second. They got there with a base hit bunt and a walk. Hendrick, the lefty. Wiggles the bat above his left shoulder. 0-1 pitch from Clark. Dips downstairs. Lefties have not fared very well against Clark, although both lefties so far have reached against him. Righty kicks, and there's a foul tip back into Veohe's mitt. Advantage goes to Clark. One and two. He's one pitch away from getting out of this first inning unscathed. His pitch count has risen a little bit. This will be his 20th. The most he's gone this year is 67. Pitch home. Flutters down and in. Missed with a changeup. And the count evens at 2-2. Now Clark was a fifth-round pick out of Harvard. Spent a few seasons with Harvard. Very cerebral pitcher. 2-2 pitch. Dips inside. Trying to get him to chase the sweeper, and the count runs full. Not only did he attend Harvard, but he was a CSC Academic All-District recognition. He was also on the All-Tournament team. It's a given that he's a good baseball player, but also a very intelligent mind. 24-year-old from Reston, Virginia. He steps off the back of the mound as Austin Hendrick, the lefty, stepped out of the box, awaiting a payoff pitch. Three of the first five batters have seen a three-ball count. That is rare against Clark. He's now walked three over 14 and two-thirds. Pitch home. Hammered foul up the right field line. That ball was smoked. Change up in the zone on the inner half. Hendrick Wetton got it, but he met it in front of the plate. Sent a 105-mile-an-hour line drive foul up that right field line. No harm done for Clark. It remains 3-2. Runners at first and second, still scoreless in this top of the first inning. Clark a strike away from ending it. Runners go. Pitch misses inside. It's the second walk issued by Clark. That matches his total in his first 14 innings. He had two coming into this game. He's walked two, and that'll prompt a conversation with the pitching coach, Jim Paddock. He'll join the catcher, Danielle Veoheen, on the mound to talk things over. Very dreary day here in Montgomery, capital city of Alabama. Cloud coverage, well, knock on wood, but expected to stay dry through this game. Rain expected to arrive here at Davos Park around 2 o'clock this afternoon. And it's paying dividends to be playing this early Grand Slam school day. 11 a.m. the first pitch. Clark peering in at a right-handed hitting Jay Allen II. The first pitch dips off the outer edge with a first-pitch sweeper. Allen was ejected from last night's contest, arguing balls and strikes with the home plate umpire last night, John Forster, stationed to the shortstop side of the mound behind Clark. 1-0 pitch, chopped high towards third base. The shortstop will have it. Barrios flips on to Arenado, has to go into a dive to collect it, but he drug his back foot across the second base bag to retire the side. So Chris Clark throws up a zero in the first inning, but it was a bit fiery. No runs on one hit, a couple of walks, no errors, and the bases left full. Turn the card, bottom of the first, biscuits to the plate for the first time when we come back on Jack 740.
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0: Back high atop Davos Park, Luke Maley hanging out with you on MILB TV and Jock 740. Chris Clark threw up a zero in the top of the first inning. Played with a little bit of fire, but he stranded the bases loaded. And for Jonathan Harmon, he's looking to build on a nice start his last time out. Harmon is 2-0, but the ERA across five starts, a bit elevated, 6.75. Did face the Biscuits back in mid-April. And he'll square off against Austin O'Vern to start things. Right-hander from the windup, kicks to the lefty. O'Vern squares the bunt, drags one up the first baseline. Harmon off the hill, had trouble getting out of his glove, but an underhand flip is in time to sit down O'Vern. O'Vern with a smile on his face. He was barreling down the first baseline and made it close. but Harmon was just able to shuffle it over in front of him. Well, let's meet the defense for Chattanooga behind Jonathan Harmon. Jay Allen II is in left. Carlos Jorge is back in center field, and Austin Hendrick roams in right. As the right-handed hitting Mac Horvath steps in. Pitch home, and it flutters downstairs for a ball. On the infield, Kim Collier is back at third base. Leo Balcazar, the shortstop. Dominic Patelli at second. The lone change on the infield, Xavier Warren at first base. Also a new catcher. 1-0 pitch. Swing and a miss, and that evens the count at 1-1. Horvath cut over top of a changeup. The catcher is Ryan McChrystal, making his Double-A debut. Just called up yesterday from High A. Right-hander kicks. The 1-1 is rocketed down the left field line. This one destined for the wall. Horvath racing around first. He'll pull into second, standing up. He's got himself a one-out double. He got a fastball on the inner edge and caught it in front of the plate, kept it fair, and rolled it down the left field line. A one-out double, and the Biscuits in business here in this opening frame for Yadier Arenamo. Well, Horvath had a 0-for-5 night last night. That snapped a four-game hitting streak for him, but he's back on the right side of things with a one-out double here in the first. Here's Arenamo, the 14th-ranked Rays prospect. Pitch home to the righty. Just drifts inside. Arenamo started the swing, and in dramatic fashion, displayed to home plate umpire Connor Crowell. He did not go. Kept it on his shoulder, froze there in the spot, and he had finished up at 1-0 the count. Harmon out of the stretch now. Kicks home. This one hit high in the air. Pretty well struck to deep left center field. Deepest part of the yard. Allen into a back pedal in front of the warning track is there to glove it. Horvath will dart for third. He'll pull in standing up. So a productive out for Arenamo, who just missed his seventh home run of the year. Flew out to deep left center, the deepest part of the ballpark. The cutout there in left center is 395. The center field wall reads 400 here at Davos Park, but I find it hard to believe that the cutout there is shallower than straightaway center. Fly out to left. Here's Will Simpson, an RBI opportunity. Watches a called strike with a four-seamer on the outer edge. 93 from the right-hander. Will Simpson has been a pain in the side for Chattanooga this year. He leads the Biscuits with 10 hits against the Lookouts, hitting 357, and a large part of that came last night. Four hits, 0-1. His broken bat, roller towards the left side. Collier cuts off the shortstop, and the third baseman sits down. Simpson. So the one-out double by Matt Horvath, stranded at third base. Both teams go hitless with the runners in scoring position in their opening trips to the dish. Scoreless through one. Top of the second next on Jack 740.
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0: visiting half of the second inning. It's the bottom third of the order, slated to bat for the first time against Chris Clark. James Sasaki, the DH, will stand in, followed by Ryan McChrystal's first at-bat at the AA level. Dominic Patelli to follow in the ninth spot. Right-handed hitter digs into the box. Sasaki, the DH for Chattanooga. He did not log an at-bat last night. Righty kicks home, and the first pitch flutters chest high for ball one. Sasaki playing in his 26th game. He appeared last night as a defensive substitution for the ejected Jay Allen II. He did not bat. 1-0 pitch. Again, misses same spot upstairs with a fastball. Sasaki, a 222 hitter on the season. Clark, with his tan glove at his chest, drops it to his belt and kicks home. The 2-0 is shot foul back to the screen, and it is now 2-1. Sasaki came on defensively in the seventh, bottom of the seventh inning, for Allen, who was ejected after striking out. A called strike three in that seventh inning. Another foul ball on the right side, works its way out of play. Back to even at 2-2. He was the fourth man due up in the ninth inning, but Owen Wild sat down the side with a couple of strikeouts. Cap things off, a 9-3 win for Montgomery. Hold on to their one-game advantage in the South Division of the Southern League over Columbus, who also won last night. Two balls and two strikes. Righty kicks. And taking a called strike three with a sweeper at the knees. And Sasaki becomes the second to strike out against Chris Clark. One gone, the base is empty in this top of the second inning. Here is Ryan McChrystal. Earned the promotion to AA Chattanooga yesterday. Left-handed hitting catcher awaits in the first pitch. Flutters eye level for a ball. McChrystal in his AA debut after starting the year in high A. Played in 22 games, hit 286. Yeah, just one homer, but drove in 21. Watches outside for ball two. Two balls and no strikes. McChrystal, known for his contact ability. Testament of that is the RBIs. 21 driven in 22 games with only one long ball. Pitch home, wave and a miss. Took a vicious hack. Nearly lost his helmet in the process. He's still up in the count. Two balls and a strike. For Clark, this is his seventh overall appearance of the year. Wave and a miss. Blew a sinker by him at the top of the zone. His first two outings came in AAA Durham after being named to the opening day roster here in Montgomery. Went up and had one good, one bad at the AAA level. He has been as dominant as could be here for Montgomery, though. Wave and a miss. Elevated fastball and McChrystal chased. Back-to-back punch-outs for Chris Clark. He's up to three now. And here's the nine-hole hitting Dominic Patelli. You hear the screaming voices of some young children down the left field line, excited about the opportunity for some free stuff. First pitch to Patelli, waves and misses over top of a sweeper. They have Chris Clark and a strikeout to thank for their distribution of free things. Pitch home, 0-1, flutters outside, even the count at 1-1. Missed with his changeup. It appears that some foam baseballs being tossed out. 1-1, the count on the lefty Patelli. Here's the offering. He swings and misses over top of a sweeper, and it is 1-2. Clark hoping to strike out the side here in this top of the second. He's inching closer to 40 pitches. He had to labor in that first inning. He has been efficient here in his second inning, though. Righty set at his belt, kicks home with a 1-2, chop foul up the first base line. Patelli stays alive, spoiling the 1-2 offering. And the count remains there. Clark was both a starter and a reliever in his time at Harvard. He led the Ivy League with 93 strikeouts his final year. Pitch misses up and away. Evens the count at 2-2. Right-hander peers in, looking at the lefty Patelli. Here's his pitch. Swing and a miss, elevated his fastball. And he strikes out the side in the top of the second. And it remains a scoreless ball game. Bottom of the second next, biscuits to the plate. When we come back, it starts with Xavier Isaac. Scoreless on Jack 740.
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0: Let's go.
4: There's the hitter number 11, Xavier.
0: Jonathan Harmon enjoyed a scoreless opening inning. He is back on for the bottom of the second in his sixth start of the year. He allowed a one-out double to Matt Horvath. The face just one over the minimum, stranding Horvath at third base. And he gets the 5-6-7 batters in the Biscuits order. Xavier Isaac, Gregory Barrios, and Ryan Spikes landed to bat in this frame. Ratty with his red sleeves underneath his black top. Kicks home to Isaac, waves and misses in the first pitch. Fastball at the bottom of the zone. Xavier Isaac has a 52% fly ball percentage, which is third highest in the Southern League. 0-1 pitch, wave and a miss, and it's nothing in two. That would place him among qualified big league hitters in the top 10. And his third most in the Southern League. And 44% of those fly balls go for home runs, which is a really good mark. Right around the numbers you want to see from a power hitter. 0-2 pitch. Catches the outer edge, and he's gone on three pitches. Throws him with a four-seamer down and away. Just clipped that outside corner. And Isaac becomes the first to strike out against Jonathan Harmon. Talking fly ball percentage, you look at the league leaders currently in Major League Baseball, some big names. Cedric Mullins of the Rays leads the way. Cal Raleigh, Byron Buxton, Jose Ramirez, a lot of power hitters. Pitch home, and it misses low to Barrios. We're on the numbers front. Gregory Barrios really stands out in one category, and that is the strikeout percentage. He chops one high towards third base, and it's outside the reach of Cam Collier. Around first goes Barrios. He's chugging for second. Here's the relay. It's not in time. Barrios dives into second base, and the Biscuits have their second hit, their second double against Jonathan Harmon. Barrios with a hustle double around first. He just chopped it in front of the plate, and that's another thing that Barrios does a lot. He hits the ball on the ground. He puts the ball in play. Only strikes out 13% of the time. Known for his contact skills. That strikeout percentage is the third lowest among qualified hitters in the Southern League. Ryan Spikes, on the other hand, does have some swing and miss in his game, but he's been hot lately. He's hit safely in four in a row. Here's the pickoff to second, and they caught Barrios sleeping. Had a big lead at second, a spin move from Harmon, and Barrios erased. A base running mistake from the Biscuits. We've seen that a few times this year. They have been very aggressive on the base paths. And not what you want to see. Now two gone for Ryan Spikes. Waves and misses. Ryan Spikes attended Parkview High School in Georgia. Transferred there. The 0-1. Swing and a miss, and it's nothing in two. Won a state championship with them in 2021. He was their shortstop. Defensively over at third, where he was drafted as an infielder. 0-2 pitch. Wave and a miss. Got him to chase a breaking ball downstairs. Bookend strikeouts. Sandwich between them, a double, but Harmon faces the minimum thanks to picking off Barrios. He's up to two strikeouts through two scoreless innings. Two in the books. Nothing, nothing the score. And we go top three when we come back on Jock 740.
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5: All right, ready? How many quarters are in a $20 bill? Is it 50, 80, 45, or none of the above?
0: Chris Clark stays on the mound for the third inning. He's thrown up a pair of zeros in his first two trips to the hill today. Stranded, the bases loaded in the first inning. He struck out the side in the second. Now here in the third, he's got the top of the card. Carlos Jorge, Leo Balcazar, and Cam Collier, the 1-2-3 batters for Chattanooga, due up. Jorge laid down a bunt his first time up, and as a result of it, Ryan Spikes, the third baseman, is on the cut of the infield grass. And this one slapped into left center field. Horvath racing into the alleyway. He's there to make the head high grab. Jorge swinging away. And he lines out to center field. Here is Leo Balcazar, who struck out. He was the first of four strikeouts for Clark through the first trip around the order for Chattanooga. Righty in the box, back of that right-handed batter's box. The first pitch, swing and a miss. Got him to chase a sweeper beneath the zone. Balcazar has been a very patient hitter this year. He's hitting .242 at the moment. He's driven in 21. He does have three homers through 27 games. He's also near the league lead in walks. Pitch home, and it just misses upstairs. Evens the count at a ball and a strike. Has a 15% walk rate, which is a really high number. 1-1 pitch, swatted foul, and that's a really good sign for the top 15 prospect. The Reds wanted to see that number increase a little bit, and he has answered the call early on the season. One and two the count. Clark's offering. Greg maybe skipped in. Two balls and two strikes. And this vantage point was tough to tell if it was down in the dirt or if him and Vailheen weren't on the same page. But given that Vailheen stays behind the plate, likely the first of the two. 2-2 pitch. Lined past the leaping shortstop, Barrios into left center field. Balcazar racing around first. He's headed for second. Here's the throw. Arenamo's tag is in time. The Biscuits chop him down. He's scorching 107-mile-an-hour line drive into left center field, but the Biscuits were able to race over, pick it up, and deliver a strike to cut him down at second base. It's a base hit for Balcazar, but he is out trying to stretch it to a double. Clark peering in, looking at Cam Collier, the lefty. First pitch, chopped foul up the first baseline. There was some frustration from the first base coach, Reggie Williams. Clapped his hands, frustrated that Balcazar tried to stretch it to two bats. A one pitch, a check swing, he could not hold up. 0-2. Collier walked in his first trip. Now behind, nothing and two against the righty Clark. Takes a deep breath, kicks, and the pitch. Misses upstairs. Ball and two strikes now. Clark was uber efficient in his last outing at Columbus. He went six innings of scoreless three-hit ball. He did it on 67 pitches. 1-2 pitch. Misses low. That was pitch number 50 for Clark. He has not been as efficient today, and that's largely in part to that first inning, where he stranded the bases loaded. And three different batters see a three-ball count, two of which worked walks, including Collier, who's even the count at 2-2. Here's the pitch. Swatted foul, back and out of play. Two balls, two strikes, two outs. A scoreless ball game. Both teams have two hits to this point. So our friend the train chugs along from center field over to left. Here's the offering. Swing and a miss, elevated and celebrated. Collier strikes out. That's the fifth for Clark. And it is a 1-2-3 inning that featured a base hit, but Balcazar caught trying to stretch it into two bases. Bottom of the third next, still scoreless on Jack 740.
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4: We have
0: back at the ballpark on this Wednesday morning. We're inching closer to noon local time here in the capital city. Danielle Vaoheen leading things off. Vaoheen, James, and O'Vern. Bottom two in the card, followed by the leadoff hitting over. Harmon is back on the hill. He's thrown up a couple of zeros early. This one laced into right field, a base hit for Danielle Vaoheen. Full side for the left-handed hitting catcher. And on one pitch, he moves up to first base with a single. That'll bump his average above 200. Came in hitting 194. 10 games. Here is Cameron James, who picked up his first hit of the year on the road at Chattanooga. It was a double. It was his only hit in April. Righty kicks, and James swings and misses at a pitch inside. James has enjoyed a hot start to the month of May. He is 3-for-8 in the month after just the one hit in five games in April. 0-1 pitch. Catches the outer edge, a called strike with a breaking ball. Three games last week at Columbus. Cameron James collected three of his four hits. It's two doubles and two singles. 0-2 pitch to him. Taken at the top of the zone, called a strike. And he's caught looking. That's the third punch out for Jonathan Harmon. There's the leadoff man, Austin O'Vern. Slapped two singles the opposite way. They play him defensively to pull as a left-handed hitter. Those singles came in his first two at-bats yesterday. Second of which produced a run that broke the 3-3 tie. First pitch to him. And he slaps it the other way down the left field line. Racing over is Jay Allen the second. Baoheen chugging for third. And O'Vern will move up to second with a two-bagger. The Biscuits now have four hits in this contest. Three of them have gone for doubles.
6: 16, Matt
0: Horvath. Baoheen able to move from first to third on the double. And it's second and third. The Biscuits now have three one-out doubles in this game. They've had one in every inning to this point. They've been unable to scratch across a run. Let's see what Matt Horvath can do. Infield slightly pulled in for Chattanooga. With runners at second and third, here's the first pitch. Horvath watches at the top of the zone, a called strike. Mack has now hit safely in five of his last six. And in both games of the doubleheader back on Thursday and then again on Saturday in the Twin Bill. Open stance, he awaits the 0-1 and drifts off the outer edge. Ball on a strike. This is Harmon's second start against the Biscuits. His first time out, he was tagged for 11 hits, but he was able to minimize that damage. Across 4 2/3, gave up 4 earned runs on those 11 hits. No walks, 3 strikeouts, 1-1 pitch. Squibb foul up the first baseline. And Horvath in a 1-2 hole. He doubled his last time up. He was the first man to reach for Montgomery with that one-out double back in the first inning. Yadier Arenamo stands on deck. Horvath has been plugged into this two spot of the car that was previously occupied by Cooper Kinney, who earned a promotion to AAA Durham yesterday. Went hitless in his first game last night. Pitch home, and it misses down and in. Horvath pulls even in the count at 2 balls and 2 strikes. Mack enters this at-bat as a 276 hitter. His average peaked at 292 during the last homestand, and at the time it was good for top 10 in the league. He's just shy of the 280 mark. And Austin Hendrick, who's out in right field, possesses for 10th best in the league. 2-2. Chopped on the ground, left side. Here's the play of the plate. Balcazar's throw well in front of Baoheen, and the tag applied by McChrystal, and they chop down the lead man. It's a fielder's choice. That goes from shortstop home to McChrystal. Well, Horvath is at first. O'Vern moves over to third. Baoheen cut down at the plate, and it'll be up to Yadier Arenamo. Arenamo flew out to deep left center in his first trip. First pitch to him, and he pops it up on the infield, left side. Cam Collier, the third baseman, into foul ground, now dancing back into fair territory, is there to glove it and retire the side. The Biscuits have threatened in every inning, but still searching for that clutch hit. It's no runs on two hits, no errors, and two left aboard. We turn the card. Top of the fourth next. Still scoreless from Davos Park.
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0: Middle of the order due up in this top of the fourth inning. Still no score despite six hits combined from these two teams. Two for Chattanooga and their first three trips to the plate, and four for Montgomery and their first. 4-5-6 batters due up. Starts with Xavier Warren, the switch hitter, followed by the lefty Austin Hendrick and Jay Allen, the second. Mark set and rocks home. Just misses outside for ball one. Missed with a first pitch sweeper. Xavier Warren lined out to left his first at bat. That was the leaping play by James. Pitch. This one lines softly into right center field. It'll dunk its way down for a leadoff single. Warren has had a couple of nice swings now against Chris Clark, the second of which produces his first hit. His first hit of the series as well. He was 0 for 5.
6: Thank your attention, please. Rosemary Kelly.
0: Here is Austin Hendrick.
6: Thank you.
0: Walked in his first at-bat. He saw plenty of pitches against Chris Clark. He worked the count to full and ultimately drew the walk. Right-hander high leg kick. His pitch home is fouled back to the screen. Hendrick, a very aggressive hitter, and it's paid dividends early on in the season. Playing in his 28th game, which is one off the team high. Cam Collier is playing in his 29th. He's a 280 hitter at the moment. Four homers. Pitch home. And he pops it up on the infield, right side. The first baseman, Will Simpson, calling everyone off. And on the infield grass is there to reach up into the cloudy skies for the first down. That holds Warren at first base. And brings up Jay Allen the second.
6: Jay Allen the second.
0: Grounded into a fielder's choice to cap off the first inning. Not stranded, the base is loaded. Grounded it to shortstop. Barrios shuffled over to Arenamo. End the fray. Pitch home. Swears to bunt. And watches a called strike. Allen, a 244 hitter. A former multi-sport star at the high school level. Right-hander kicks home, and the pitch misses downstairs. Vailheen gloves it, and that holds Xavier Warren at first base. 1-1, the count on the right-handed hitting former quarterback, Jay Allen the second. Right-hander set at his belt, kicks home, and it flutters low. Two balls in a strike. Advantage goes to the left fielder. Jay Allen was part of the Elite 11 group in his graduating class. It was a group in which he finished as a finalist for. Right-hander kicks, and the pitch is swatted foul out of play on the right side. Two balls and two strikes. The MVP that season in the Elite 11 camp was Caleb Williams. Former USC star that used to throw some passes to the right fielder. Currently, Austin O'Vern is a wide receiver in his freshman campaign at USC with the Trojans. And he still stays in contact with Caleb. He has turned into a really solid starting quarterback for the Chicago Bears. 2-2 pitch. And that one caught Allen on the elbow. Heard a crack. That was his elbow guard. Well, if you've got it on, why not use it? Especially with a sweeper and a two-strike count. Oh, hit by pitch. That's the third batter that Clark has hit this year. It pushes Warren up to second. Now runners at first and second. with just one away here in the fourth. Clark's season high in pitches was 67 his last time out. He's set to start Shane Sasaki off with his 63rd offering of the night. Looks to second, and out of the stretch, kicks home. He's down in the dirt, blocked by Avalheen, and holds both runners at their bases. Shane Sasaki started the stretch in the second inning of three consecutive strikeouts. He went down looking. Clark struck out the side in the second. He's got five strikeouts to this point. Pitch home is flared into shallow right field. O'Vearn charging in. He will dive and can't make the catch. Waving around third is Xavier Warren. He'll score, and Chattanooga has the lead. A blue base hit for Shane Sasaki, and he drives in his ninth of the year. There was a fastball up in the zone, and Sasaki couldn't quite get his hands on top of it and just softly flared it at 68 miles an hour in the one spot O'Vearn could not cover. He covers a ton of ground as well. Here is Ryan McChrystal, the catcher, and he goes after the first pitch and sends it back foul. Xavier Warren scored on the base hit. Jay Allen up to second. But still first and second. With one out, Biscuits trailing 1-0 here in the top of the fourth inning. Clark set and lifts home as 0-1 flutters up and away. This is the eighth game between these two teams. The Lookouts have struck first in four of the eight now. The Biscuits are 2-1 when Chattanooga scores first. This one roped into the alleyway, headed for the gap. O'Vearn racing over. There's the first double-A hit for Ryan McChrystal, and it will have an RBI attached. An RBI single. His first hit, his first RBI. Welcome to double-A, Ryan McChrystal. Back-to-back RBI singles, and it's 2-0 Lookouts. Jay Allen scores from second base. That's the first time this year that at this level, Chris Clark has been tagged for multiple runs in an outing. And that will prompt a conversation with his catcher, Vaoheen, and his pitching coach, Jim Paddock. Three hits in the inning and a hit by pitch. Xavier Warren and Jay Allen II have both scored. Shane Sasaki over at third base. Ryan McChrystal at first. Dominic Patelli at the bottom of the card digs in for the second time against the righty Chris Clark. Left-handed hitter struck out his first trip. It's a chance to add on to the lead. 2-0 Lookouts. Here's the pitch. And it clips the top of the zone. Called a strike with a hanging sweeper. Runners at the corners, just one away here in the fourth. Clark readies and delivers his 0-1, and it's swatted out of play. 0-2. Light rain beginning to fall. Very light. But it is visible. 0-2 pitch. Slap the other way. Down the left field line. A fair ball. It'll bury itself in the corner. RBI and extra bases for Dominic Patelli. McChrystal goes first to third as Sasaki comes dashing down from third base. And it's an RBI two-bagger for the 9-0 hitting second baseman. Make it a 3-0 advantage for the Lookouts. Now they led 3-0 early in the game yesterday and ended up losing 9-3. The Biscuits will have to claw themselves out of a hole. And Kevin Bowles, the manager, is on to take out Clark. Finishes at 70 pitches. He's still responsible for the runners at third and behind him at second after Patelli's RBI double. But his day ends with three consecutive RBI knocks. It'll be Kyle Witten coming on out of the bullpen. We'll talk more about him when we come back here on Jock 740. It's a three-run top of the fourth to this point.
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0: Light drizzle continues to come down, and Kyle Witten on out of the bullpen. Landed it a bit awkwardly in one of his warm-up pitches. And so the trainer, James Ramsdell, alongside the home plate umpire, Connor Crowell, and the manager, Kevin Bowles, are out there to check on him. He is now resuming his warm-up pitches, but with moisture building on top of the mound, planted just a bit awkwardly and seemed to be favoring his front plant leg. That left knee seemed to be bothering him, and now Ramsdell and Bowles will retreat back to the third base dugout. So Witten appears to be okay to go, but he paced around the mound after throwing his second warm-up pitch. He was favoring that front leg. Appears to be all right. Kyle Witten, the former Virginia Cavalier, will come on and try to get the Biscuits out of this jam in the fourth. For Chris Clark, he goes 70 pitches. He attacked the strike zone for the most part. 40 strikes out of those 70 pitches. Was hit around just a little bit. He lasts 3 1/3 innings. He allowed 6 hits. He's been tagged for 3 runs, but is responsible for both aboard the base paths currently. He walked 2. He struck out 5. Not allow a home run. It'll be up to Kyle Witten to try to limit the damage with one gone and runners at second and third in this visiting half of the fourth inning. Witten, the right-hander. Infield pulled in for the Biscuits. Here's Carlos Jorge, and the first pitch dips downstairs for a ball. Kyle Witten, 27 years old. The back end of this year in September will turn 28. This is his sixth outing. He's allowed 6 earned runs in 6 1/3 innings. He's had trouble getting the first man out this year. Something has entered the playing surface on the warning track down the left field line. Like something blew on from the walkway above left field. Derek Eddington has it. Can't tell what it is. Almost looked like a shoe. Pitch home, and Jorge fouls it off in front of the plate. That evens the count at a ball and a strike. For Witten, he's got a fastball, slider, and curveball combination. He was an undrafted free agent signee with the Rays back in 2021 out of Virginia, where he was primarily a relief pitcher. Top 10 in all-time appearances with the Cavaliers. 1-1. Lofted into right field. It dunks in a base hit. One run score. The second getting the windmill. Dominic Patelli will dive safely into home. It's a two-run knock, and that'll finalize the line for Chris Clark. Witten on the year has now inherited 6 runners and allowed all 6 to score. And it finalizes Clark's line Three and a third, allowing five earned runs on six hits. He walked two and he struck out five. Witten ready to work after the two-run single by Jorge. And the first pitch to Balcazar dips down and away.

chase a fastball upstairs. Kyle Witten did not pitch at all last year due to injury. Returned for the to the mound for the first time in the home opener on April 7th. It was the first pitch that he had thrown live in quite some time. There's one roped into the alleyway, looking up, and it clinks off the top of the wall. Extra bases for Balcazar, racing around to score goes Carlos Jorge. It's an RBI double that just narrowly stayed inside the ballpark. Hit the very top portion of the wall in left center field, and it goes down as an RBI double for Balcazar. Cam Collier will dig in now from the left side. He's the ninth man to hit in this fourth inning. 6-0 lookouts. Pitch home. Swing and a miss. Went fishing at a slider beneath the zone. That was Witten's first appearance back on the home opener on April 7th since June 27th of 2024. Kicks home. It's 0-1 down in the dirt. Baoheen had it pop up on him, and that allows Balcazar to move over to third, a wild pitch. Well, the Rays are set to get underway at the Trop against Toronto here in just about 10 minutes. Infield pulled in for the Biscuits, trailing 6-0. Here's the 1-1. Downstairs again, blocked by Baoheen. The Biscuits have their work cut out for them. In a 6-run hole, they erased a 3-run deficit and the series opening win last night. Pitch home, 2-1, slap foul, that evens the count at 2-2. You look at the Biscuits offense, what they've done lately. They have reached 8 or more runs in 3 of their last 4 games. They are 4-0 in that span. They put up a season-high 18 on Sunday at Columbus. 2-2 pitch. Drifts inside for ball 3. Missed with a fastball at 94. It is important to note that the first two of that stretch were 7-inning games. Pitch misses down and away for ball 4. Collier walks and a 10th man will bat. Xavier Warren started this inning with a base hit. He came around to score. The lone out of this inning stands on deck in Austin Hendrick. He popped out to first base. 8 straight have reached. Lefty awaits. Xavier Warren takes a first pitch strike with a fastball at the bottom of the zone. Runners at the corner. 6-0 lookouts. Pitch on. That clips the outer edge. A called strike with a slider. And it's 0-2 on the left-handed hitting Xavier Warren. Singled and scored in the fourth. Still here in the fourth inning. Lined out his first trip. Went fishing at an 0-2 slider downstairs, and he strikes out for the second out. That's the 6th strikeout for Chattanooga offensively today in the first for Kyle Witten. Austin Hendrick, provided the first down. He's trying not to become the final out of the inning. Ready kicks, and fits one across the heart of the zone with a first pitch slider. That strikeout of Xavier Warren ends the stretch of 8 straight to reach. Came on a hit by pitch, a walk, and 6 hits. 0-1 pitch. Dips low, even the count of the ball and a strike. Leo Balcazar is 90 feet away from becoming the 7th run of this inning. Opposite of him, Cam Collier just worked a walk. Pitch to Hendrick. He slaps it out of play. Foul.

0: One and two the count, and Witten a strike away from getting out of the inning. Right-hander kicks his 1-2, dips downstairs. Vaoheen had to pop out of his glove and was able to keep it in front of him. Holds the runners at first and third, but the count is even at 2-2. Witten's ERA has ballooned to 8.22 here in this inning. He's set at his belt, lifts high, and his 2-2 is just fouled off. Fouled it off the catcher, Vaoheen, and it remains 2 balls and 2 strikes. That is very rare. The runner at third base, Leo Balcazar, came down from third base to collect that midway between third and home plate. Picked it up, flipped it on to the bat boy. Two-two pitch. Swing and a miss. He struck him out. Back-to-back strikeouts to limit the damage. But Chattanooga strikes for 6 runs on 6 hits. No errors, and they leave 2 stranded. They turn the car to bottom of the fourth. Biscuits trailing for the first time today. And a 6-0 hole.
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0: Jonathan Harmon remains on the mound for this home half of the fourth inning, and he's pitching with a comfortable lead now, 6-0, but plenty of baseball left to go. The Biscuits put up 9 runs yesterday. They were 9 unanswered to erase that 3-0 deficit in the first inning. They did 8 of their 9 runs of damage in the second inning. Now here in the fourth, Will Simpson starts it and chops the first pitch foul up the third base line. Simpson recorded his first career 4-hit game last night. Added 30 points to his batting average. Brought his total on the air to now 10 hits across 7 games against Chattanooga. Pichon, wave and a miss. Against the Lookouts, hitting .357. He has a double, 3 homers, and has driven in 6. Now playing in his 8th game of the year against them. He's 0-for-1 with a ground out. 0-2 pitch. This is low. Jonathan Harmon with the gray pants, his brown glove on his left hand. Bright red sleeves underneath the black Chattanooga uniform. Pitch home. Lined right at the shortstop, and Balcazar is able to pick it off the dirt. Just snared it before it hit the ground. That's a scorching line out for Simpson. 108 off the bat. Simpson has had some really hard hit outs this year. There's Xavier Isaac. First pitch to him. Just dips low. The first pitch breaking ball. Ball, no strikes. Isaac struck out his first time up. They play him to pull on the infield. The lefty awaits. And it misses outside. There is a massive gap down the third base line. The third baseman, Cam Collier, is playing where Leo Balcazar, the shortstop, has been stationed for the most part today. The shortstop is right behind second base. 2-0 pitch. Pulled on the ground. Foul. 2 balls and a strike. Nobody on this team uses the gap-to-gap area more than Xavier Isaac. He is over 2-1 pitch. He hammers this one to right field, hooking towards the corner, and it drops in foul. He scorched it, 111 off the bat, but had a little bit too much spin. It didn't miss, staying fair, but by a couple of feet. To protect even at the count at 2 balls and 2 strikes. Isaac has worked more walks than anybody in the Southern League. Entered today with 25 and recorded his 3rd 3-walk performance of the season in last night's game. 2-2 pitch to him. Called strike 3, caught him looking for the second time. Breaking ball on the outer edge. The fourth punch out for Jonathan Harmon, 3 of which have come via the backwards K. Right-hander on the mound on top of the slab. Kicks and the first pitch to Barrios. A half-hearted swing, tried to hold up but could not. Barrios doubled in his first trip and then was picked off at second base for the second out. Resulted in a 1-2-3 inning. Despite the double for Harmon. 0-1. Swing and a foul ball. Make it nothing in 2. Now Barrios has done a really nice job of protecting when down in the count. He is a contact hitter. Strikes out at the 3rd lowest clip in the Southern League. Just 13% of the time. Wiggles the bat above his right shoulder. Harmon looking for back-to-back Ks in a perfect inning. And won't get it. He might have the perfect inning, though. Ground ball to short. And there's shortstop on shortstop crime. 1-2-3. Go the Biscuits bats in the bottom of the fourth. Return the card. Top 5. Chattanooga 6. Montgomery nothing on Jack 740.
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0: Back high atop Davos Park in Montgomery, Alabama. Game two of the six-game set. It's been all Chattanooga to this point. Plenty of baseball left to go. 6-0 lookouts to the top of the fifth. They struck for all six runs their last time to the dish. Leading things off, it is Jay Allen the second. It was a 6-run, 6-hit, 11-batter inning for Chattanooga between Chris Clark and Kyle Witten. Witten remains on the mound. He struck out the last two that he faced to cap off that fourth and now has Allen, Sasaki, and McChrystal slated to hit. Each of them reached their last trip. First pitch flutters low for ball one. Allen was hit by a pitch. Sasaki delivered an RBI single, as did Ryan McChrystal. Stands in the hole. Gray skies here on this Wednesday afternoon. Right-hander working from the first base side of the rubber, kicks and is 1-0. Called a strike with a slider. 1-1 the count. Allen is 0-1 to this point. Last night went 0-3 and struck out twice. 1-1 pitch. Tapped foul and Witten in the driver's seat now, 1-2. Witten peers in to get his sign. Right-handed hitting Allen the second. This one a high chopper towards shortstop. Chest high hop. Barrios got rid of it quick and he threw it away. Throwing error on the shortstop allows leadoff man to reach here in the fifth. Barrios really known for his defense. His glove work is tremendous. He's had some troubles this year. That is now an error in three consecutive games as the shortstop for him. He's also played up the middle with Yadier Arenado at second base, as he did last night. They've all been throwing errors. Pitch home to Sasaki. Just misses outer corner at the top of the zone. It's the first error of this ballgame. Allen has his lead. He has stolen five bases this year. Kicks home to Sasaki. And that clips the inner edge, a called strike. Sasaki struck out his first time up and delivered an RBI single in his last trip. Didn't end up coming around to score. Pitch home. Fits inside for ball two. Now the Biscuits in day games this year had really struggled early on in the season. They started 0-4 in day games. Right-hander kicks, and this one slapped out of play on the right side. Two balls and two strikes now, the Cup. But they have come roaring back in that category. After dropping their first four day games, they have won five in a row. But we'll have to work out of a 6-0 hole. Working here in the top of the fifth inning. If they want to stretch that stretch to six. Pitch home. Ooh, just misses upstairs. Slider just didn't clip the top of the zone. Sasaki works the count to full. It's certainly a comfortable day at the ballpark. Pitch home. Upstairs for ball four, and it escapes Veohin, and Allen will go cruising into second. He'll turn, but stay put there. A walk issued to the seven-hole hitting DH, and he's aboard for the second straight time. First and second, nobody out. Ryan McChrystal, who just picked up his first career double-A hit. He'll step in from the left side. Left-handed hitting catcher. Had a lot of success the high A level. First pitch to him, flutters down and away. Played at ECU. There's a tapper back to the hill. Witten has it. His lone play is to first, and he sits down McChrystal, but it's a productive out off of his bat. Moving Allen the second to third, and Sasaki up to second. And with one out, Dominic Patelli has another shot to drive in a run. He did so with an RBI double his last time up. He's also struck out. Infield pulled in for the Biscuits. For the former Miami Hurricane, Dominic Patelli, first pitch. Hammered high in the air, deep out to right. O'Byrne gave it a look. That's all he can do. A mammoth shot for Dominic Patelli. His third of the year, and he's got himself three more RBIs in this one. He's driven in four with a double and now a three-run jack. Make it a 9-0 Lookouts lead. Well, the error and the walk come back to bite the Biscuits. And out comes the manager, Kevin Bulls. That'll be the end of the line for Kyle Witten. He'll exit with one gone and three runs home in this top of the fifth. They call upon the pen. We'll introduce you to the new arm when we come back. 9-0 Lookouts over the Biscuits in the top of the fifth on Jack 740.
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0: The 25-year-old right-hander Hayden Snellsire toes the rubber for the ninth time with the Biscuits this season. His first season at the AA level. Last year, pitched with high A Bowling Green. All year, he was dominant. 2.97 ERA over 22 games, 10 of which were starts. His first pitch to Carlos Jorge drifts upstairs for ball one. Snellsire started the year extremely hot. He's cooled off a little bit, but has still been solid. He's 2-1 with a 3.07 ERA as he misses high. Two balls and no strikes. In his last 8 2/3 across his last five appearances, he's been tagged for 5 earned runs. Good strikeout numbers, 9 of them in that span. Pitch home, wave and a miss. Right on cue. Gets a slider downstairs to induce a swing and a miss from the leadoff man. Carlos Jorge is 2-for-3 in this game. He has an RBI double. He drove in 2. Appeal his check swing. He did not go and has a commanding 3-1 advantage in the count. Opposing hitters have not fared very well against Snellsire. They are just hitting 157 against the righty. Lefties slightly better in a smaller sample size than righties. 167 for lefties as opposed to 152 for right-handed hitters. There's a chopper on the ground, four-handed. Well, not a stop by Arenamo. It rockets off of his glove, hit the heel of his glove, and caromed into right field. See how they rule that. That's not an easy play to make for Arenamo, but that is one that he makes so routine all the time. Generally, we see it at shortstop. He's at second base here today. See what they go with. And a race into the hole. And he got there in time, but sprawled out to his left. Couldn't glove it. Pitch to Leo Balcazar. Here's a pop-up on the right side in foul ground. Simpson and Vaoheen converging, giving it a look. And it caroms just on the other side of the netting, a foul ball. Balcazar is 2 for his last 2. He's 2 for 3 in this game. Extending his on-base stretch to 13 straight games. He's delivered an RBI in both games of this series. Carlos Jorge officially awarded a single. Pitch home. This one rocketed down the left field line and will hop in front of Cameron James. He was able to backhand it. Here's the throw to third. It's cut off by Barrios, and it's a long single. Now, you can't ask for much more from Cameron James in left. He played it well. On one hop, snared it, stopped it from going to the wall, and likely would have resulted, had he not gloved it, in a double for Balcazar. Leo Balcazar has himself a three-hit game. Jorge goes first to third, and there's runners at the corners. 9-0 in the top of the fifth. Here's Cam Collier. It's been a massive threat. First pitch. Just misses beneath the zone. Didn't miss by much with a slider. Fastball, slider, changeup combination. For the former 17th round pick back in 2023 out of Randolph-Macon College. Pitch misses downstairs. Randolph-Macon in Ashland, Virginia, Division III program. Snellsire trying to become the fourth player to make a major league debut from Randolph-Macon. Colin Selby being the most recent. It was a 2018 Pirates draft pick. Righty peers in, kicks home, 2-0. Flips the top of the zone. 2-1 the count. Biscuits playing the lefty Collier to pull slightly on the infield. The outfield pretty straight up. Pitch home, and it clips the bottom of the zone with a changeup to even the count at 2-2. Snellsire has his back against the wall. Runners at the corners, one away. Righty kicks. And called strike three, got him looking.
1: Another advance on for a strikeout. First base number 9, Xavier Warren.
0: Now the final line on Kyle Whitten. He goes one inning, allowing 4 runs, 3 of which were earned. They gave up a home run, 3 total hits. He walked 2, and he struck out 2. Snell Sire has his first strikeout. Here's the lefty, Xavier Warren. First pitch dips downstairs. Jorge at third base, Balcazar at first. For the cleanup hitting, Warren, who fouls one back into Beohine's glove. Admittedly, the scorecard a bit sloppy. 11 batters in the fourth. Pitch misses downstairs. Xavier Warren was one of those two batters that hit for a second time in the six-run fourth. And now Warren, the seventh batter, checked at the eighth batter of this inning. Three runs already home, one gone, and runners at the corners. Here's the 2-1. It misses outside. Warren went 1-for-2 in that fourth inning. He's 1-for-3 on the day. He struck out his second trip in the fourth and singled to get things started. 3-1 pitch to him. Flips the outer edge, a called strike with a slider. And it is now full at 3-2. 9 runs on 11 hits, no errors for Chattanooga. No runs on 4 hits and an error for the Biscuits. Runner goes, and this one slapped back out of play. Runner at first base, and Balcazar will be moving again on the 3-2 pitch. There he goes. Here it is. It's popped up. Left side, shallow left field. James racing in. Barrios going out. It's Cameron James who glides to his left to make the play. Well, that ends the inning, but 3 runs come around to score thanks to 3 hits, including a home run, 1 error, and Chattanooga leaves 2. Turn the car to bottom of 5th next. The Lookout's ahead of the Biscuits, 9-0 on Jack 740.
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0: Jonathan Harmon stays on the mound. He's looking to qualify for the win. Get through this fifth inning. He has been wildly efficient today. 39 pitches through 4 scoreless innings. He surrendered 4 hits. The Biscuits have had chances. In 3 of their 4 trips to the dish, they have had a runner in scoring position, at least one runner in scoring position, with 1 out, and have not pushed home a run. Jonathan Harmon looking to go through at least 5. Starts with Ryan Spikes. First pitch. Number 40 is at the bottom of the zone, called a strike. Jonathan Harmon was part of a 2024 Dayton Dragons team that made some history. 0-1 pitch. Swing and a miss by Spikes. It's nothing in 2. Dragons, the high A affiliate of the Cincinnati Reds in 2024, won 15 consecutive games. 0-2 pitch. Misses upstairs, a ball and 2 strikes. They won 18 of their final 19 games of the season. And actually, Jonathan Harmon shared a funny story after that winning streak. 1-2 pitch. Misses up and away, 2 balls and 2 strikes. Alexander Vargas, who was just released by the Reds organization last week. The Biscuits saw him in the majority of the games at Chattanooga a few weeks back. There's a trickler foul off of Spike's bat. He stays alive at 2-2. Was deemed by the Dragons squad during that winning streak to be their lucky charm. And that was because Vargas had just come over via a trade with the Yankees as a midseason acquisition. Players were going up to Alexander Vargas after every single win and giving him a hug. Pitch home, swing and a miss. And Spikes has gone on strikes for the second time tonight. That's the fifth punch out for Jonathan Harmon. But Harmon shared the story about how they would go, and they were accrediting every win to Alexander Vargas. They would go up, hug him, and say, "Thank you, Vargas, for keeping the magic alive." And Harmon shared that story with the world. Pitch home, first pitch swinging is Beohin. He bounces it to second base, and he is out. Daniel Beohin has seen two pitches today. He's one for two. Vargas was just released by the Reds. He had a very long minor league career that I'm sure he is holding on to hope that is not over yet. He did some damage against the Biscuits as a switch-hitting leadoff man. Cameron James steps in. He waves and misses of the first offering. A fastball down and in. Now, Harmon has been as efficient as possible. His 48th pitch on the way, and it is cut through. Make it 0-2. Harmon this year, longest outing has been 5 innings. He's done it 3 times. 0-2 pitch. This is at eye level. You go back to last year's numbers. He went 5 innings on 2 occasions. Just keep climbing back. 7 innings back in 2024. There's a high chopper over to third base, gloved by Cam Collier. He backsteps and delivers a strike to sit down the side. Emphatically, Xavier Warren flips it into the seats. It's another 1-2-3 inning for Jonathan Harmon, who in 50 pitches has gone 5 innings. We go top 6, 9-0 lookouts over the Biscuits on Jock 740.
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0: Hayden Snellsire back on the mound. His second inning. His first full frame of work. Snellsire came on in relief of Kyle Whitten. Whitten lasted an inning, allowing 3 earned runs, 4 total runs on 3 hits. Now the right-hander, Snellsire. Is ready to face Austin Hendrick. The 5-6-7 batters due up. Righty kicks, and Hendrick goes after the first pitch and shoots it up the middle. Snellsire leaned out of the way and now limping off the mound. And awkwardly landed, and he's high-stepping with his left leg, now crouched. Something not quite right there. Here comes the manager, Kevin Bowles. And the trainer, James Ramsdell. They have been busy today with this staff. He's favoring his leg. infield converges, and Snellsire will likely throw a few warm-up pitches. On the mound, he will throw a couple of warm-up pitches. There's a liner back up the middle, base hit for Austin Hendrick to lead off the sixth inning. Snellsire in the process kind of leaned out of the way, and when he planted his foot, something wasn't exactly right.

0: Here's Jay Allen. And the first pitch, a check swing. He could not hold up. Gray, cloudy skies here at the ballpark. Right-hander kicks home. And just misses off that outside corner with a slider. Offering home, there's a chopper foul at the left, third baseline, excuse me. Allen batting 241 at the moment. He's reached twice in this game. He's 0 for 2 of them. He has scored two runs. He reached on that error to start the fifth inning. Now bats here in the sixth with nobody out and a runner at first base. Game two of this six-game series. Biscuits won last night. They're in a 9-0 deficit currently. Down in the dirt, blocked by Veoheen. Evens the count at two balls and two strikes. Right-hander kicks home. And the pitch glides outside. It is now a full count, 3-2. Shane Sasaki stands on deck. Right-hander on the third base side of the rubber. Set and kicks. Swing and a miss. He struck him out. Second punch out for Hayden Snellsire.
1: That's nine. And that means both.
0: Here it comes. More free stuff. Thanks to Hayden Snellsire. And the kids love it here on Grand Slam School Day at Davos Park. Pitch to Sasaki. Clips to the top of the zone. A called strike with a fastball. Snellsire has lowered his ERA to 2.87 so far on the day. Offering home, chopped on the ground, could be two. Barrios flips the second. Arenamo's relay is in time. 6-4-3 goes the double play, and it's a 1-2-3. Top of the sixth for Chattanooga and Hayden Snellsire on the ball. We go bottom six, 9-0 lookouts on Jack 7 Fugit.
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0: Home half of the sixth inning. Biscuits trying to climb out of a 9-0 hole. This day game. Second 11 a.m. first pitch of the year for the Biscuits. The final one. Some 1 o'clock games over the course of the remaining schedule, both home and away. This is the earliest that the Biscuits will play. Top of the card in Austin Overn. Armin has been mighty efficient. 5 shutout innings on 50 pitches. Overn tagged him for a double the last time, and the first pitch glides across the outer edge with a breaking ball. Calling a strike. Mentioned that the Rays and Blue Jays are in action today, and that game's still scoreless in the third inning. Tampa trying to win their sixth in a row. This one slapped through the left side. O'Vern goes the opposite way yet again, and he has himself another multi-hit game. His team-leading 10th of the year. Simple approach from him. Got a curveball downstairs. Waited as long as possible. And he's aboard to open up the sixth. Here is Matt Horvath. Right-handed hitter. O'Vern, a speedster on the base pass. Matome dips low for ball one. O'Vern has 21 stolen bases this year. That is tied for second, or tied for first, rather, in all of minor league baseball. Tied with two other players. Matome called a strike at the knees. O'Vern became the first Southern League player since at least 2005 to steal five bases in a single game. Pitch home. Skips downstairs. Two balls in a strike. Advantage goes to Horvat. The Rays' 25th ranked prospect over there at first base. The ball has escaped over the right center field wall with some kids playing out there. Slight delay. He is tied with two different players, including a top 10 prospect in all of baseball, the former number one overall pick, Eli Willits, in the Washington Nationals organization, known as a speedster. Vern with a small lead currently. Pitone hit high in the air, medium depth left center field, long enough for Allen and Jorge to race underneath it. It is Jorge, the center fielder, that puts the squeeze on the initial out. Yadier Arnamo will dig in for the third time. He's 0 for 2 against Harmon. Arnamo with 10 hits on the year, including an RBI single last night. He has more home runs than anything else. One double and six home runs. Everything else has been singles. As they call it strike, his six home runs are second alongside Will Simpson for the Biscuits. His six home runs are tied for fifth in the league. Right-hander kicks home in the 0-1. Wave and a miss. Arnamo does have a little bit of swing and miss in his game, and it's in large part due to a chase rate. He is an electric hitter, known as one of the best defenders in minor league baseball. Right-hander kicks home in his 0-2. Tom Safley up the third base line, and Arnamo barrels down to first. He's got himself a swinging bunt hit. Could not have placed it any better. A curveball down and away, and Harmon will take that 10 out of 10 times. He got Arnamo to chase the two-strike curveball, but he just caught a piece of it, trickled it up the third base line where Kim Collier had no play. That's a pair of singles. One out, Will Simpson digs in. Simpson homered in last night's game. He's homered in back-to-back games. Xavier Isaac had a stretch of three straight games on the homer earlier this year. Pitch home. Catches the outer edge and call it strike.
1: 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Athletic middle to the main gate. Your buses are ready.
0: Will Simpson would join the club. It's the third player, should he homer today, since 2023. Homer and three straight for Montgomery. And he does not, but he bases it to the right side. Here comes O'Vern. And the throw will go to second base. Will Simpson delivers again. He drives in his seventh of the year against Chattanooga, his 18th overall. O'Vern scores from second base. Arnamo goes first to third. Shut out no more. 9-1 advantage. And here is the thumper, Xavier Isaac. Isaac has been caught looking in both of his trips. Some light stretching going on in the right field bullpen, but Harmon still at just 61 pitches. His first pitch to Isaac catches the bottom of the zone. Nothing in a one. On the left-handed hitting designated hitter. Isaac has seven home runs this year to pace the Biscuits. Six of them have come since April 20th. Ready kicks home. soft tapper foul up the first baseline, and it's nothing in two. In that span, he is tied for fourth in home runs in all of minor league baseball. Six since April 20th. He was named the Southern League Player of the Week, not this week, but last week. Righty kicks home, and the 0-2, swing and a miss, and he's gone on three pitches. Sixth strikeout for Jonathan Harmon, and he sent down Isaac three times via the K. Here's Gregory Barrios, trying to inch the Biscuits back into this game, trailing 9-1. And that one inside and caught him on the elbow. Hit by pitch, will load the bags for Ryan Spikes. Yadier Arenado is at third. Will Simpson moves up to second. And Barrios will take his spot at the first base bag. Bags are full with two gone and Ryan Spike stepping in. He has struck out in both of his trips against Harmon today. But to make this interesting, with one swing of the bat, Biscuits do have two grand slams on the season. Spikes has one home run. He's driven in six. First pitch. Tapped foul, back to the backstop. This is game 21 of the year for Spikes. He went to Parkview High School in Georgia. Slightly open stance for the right-handed hitter. Behind 0-1, here's the pitch. Flutters up and in for a ball, 1-1. At Parkview High School, that is a group that won a state championship in 2021, with Spikes being one of the team leaders. He was drafted out of there in 2021, third round by the Rays. That is a historic program. 1-1. Last on the ground, and Cam Collier is able to snare it. Now, two friends right there, but Collier robs him of a hit and likely a couple of RBIs. Now the Biscuits do strike for one on three hits, but they leave the bags loaded in the sixth. Top seven next. It's 9-1 Lookouts over the Biscuits.
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1: Fans of the Southern would be certain to call to the bullpen. Now picking up the Biscuits, number 19, Johnny Cuevas.
0: Johnny Cuevas takes over on the hill for Hayden Snellsire, who finishes after an inning and two-thirds. He allowed three hits but was not charged with any runs. He did not walk anybody, and he struck out two. Johnny Cuevas makes his return to Montgomery. Made his Double-A debut back in 2024 with the Biscuits, pitching in six games, including one start. He spent the majority of last year here with the Biscuits. He went 3-2 with a 3.44 ERA across 30 games, two of which were starts. And Ryan McChrystal in his Double-A debut is 1-for-3 and goes after the first pitch. Cuts through a fastball at 92. Cuevas, 25 years old, began the year at AAA Durham. That's where he finished up last season. His 0-1 pitch, called a strike with a changeup. In Durham this year, he made eight appearances, one start, and gave up 13 earned runs in 15 and a third. A tally of 1-1 record to go with a 7.63 ERA. Check swing. He did not go on the appeal down to John Forster, the crew chief, down that third base line. It's McChrystal, Patelli, and Jorge. Two up here in the top of the seventh. With the lookouts leading 9-1. Pitch misses at eye level. Two balls and two strikes. Right-hander working from the first base side of the rubber. An all-black glove set at his belt. Pitching from the stretch, and it's 2-2. Dips down and in, and the count runs full. McChrystal in his debut. He struck out in his first at-bat against Clark and then picked up his first hit. It came with an RBI. RBI single in the fourth. Most recently, he bounced back to the mound. Righty delivers, and it misses up and away. There is a walk to start things off for Johnny Quabon. Cuevas attended the College of Southern Nevada and was selected by the Rays in the 2021 draft. That was in the 12th round. He's native of California. There's Dominic Patelli, who homered his last time.
1: Pay attention, please.
0: Called strike in the knees.
1: Your buses are ready. Redland Middle, your buses are ready.
0: And the crowd slowly starting to thin, as it does in these early games with students. A foul ball back out of Beohine's mitt. Nothing and two on the lefty Patelli. He's 2-for-3 with a double and a homer. He's driven in four. That is a season high for him. Came in with six driven in through his first 14 games. He's up to 10 now in game number 15. He's now homered twice against the Biscuits this year. We'll have to protect. Here's the 0-2. That's one high in the air, shallow right field. Over and crashing in. It's Arenamo, the second baseman, into a back pedal. Who's there to make the grab. One gone. A runner at first base after the leadoff walk for Johnny Cuevas. Carlos Jorge at the top of the card will dig in. He has 3-for-4 in this game. He's driven in a couple of runs. He's scored a run. Started this game off with a base hit bunt, but was stranded aboard the base path. First offering to Jorge, dips downstairs. Here's his 1-0. And Jorge launches a called strike towards that outer third. Carlos Jorge, the 16th-ranked Reds prospect. Traditional leadoff hitter. He's got good speed, plays great defense. This is up and away, 2-1. Cuevas set at his belt and kicks the 2-1. And misses downstairs, make it 3-1. Walks have been the issue for him. 14 and 15 and a third innings at Durham. And this one lashed out to deep right center field. O'Vern on the run, looking up, and he's there to grab it on the warning track. Carlos Jorge, a bit flabbergasted. He's got one of the relief arms laughing at him. I think he thought he had smoked it out of here. And the ball does not fly super well here at the ballpark in Montgomery. It's not a very hitter-friendly league, and this ballpark is certainly one of the top that is not hitter-friendly. Jonathan Lavallee, who's playing security guard, as Feohine will trot out to talk with Cuevas, is a left-hander warming, and with the bullpens being in foul territory, there's always one relief pitcher that will stand behind the catcher, protecting him. And Jonathan Lavallee has that duty currently. And after Carlos Jorge rounded first base and O'Vern made the play, he threw his arms out to his side thinking, what else can I do? I torched that baseball. It was 104 at a 20-degree launch angle. Lavallee got a good kick out of it. First pitch to Leo Balcazar is called a strike. Outer edge towards the bottom of the zone. Well, a former Biscuit and Chandler Simpson has just driven in the second run of the game for the Rays. They lead 2-0 in the fourth over Toronto. Pitch home, it misses inside. Ball and a strike on the 15th ranked Reds prospect, Leo Balcazar, who has a three hit game today. And he lashes this one out towards left field, hanging up for Cameron James, who's into a back pedal. He makes the play, flips it over the wall and left to some fans. And it is a scoreless inning for Johnny Cuevas. No runs, no hits, no errors. One left aboard. We go bottom seven. It's time to stretch. Chattanooga 9, Montgomery 1.

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1: Beautiful rendition of God Bless America from some of the students here on this Grand Slam school day. Well, there's a new arm on the hill. Jonathan Harmon is done. He went six innings for the first time since 2024. He comes up an inning shy of his career high of seven innings, and honestly, they could have thrown him back out there. He went just 68 pitches, but they preserve his arm. And we'll turn to a lefty in Joseph Menifee. Final line on Jonathan Harmon, six innings. He gives up one run. It was earned. He did not issue any walks. He surrendered seven total hits, and he struck out six. Joseph Menifee, the left-hander, takes over. And he will face a lefty and Danielle Veoheen, followed by Cameron James, a right-handed hitter, before the card turns over to Austin O'Vern, a second lefty in the inning. Harmon is done. Menifee, the lefty, is on in relief. 26-year-old from Wharton, Texas. Was a 20th round pick by the Reds in 2022 out of Texas A&M. In six games this year, he has surrendered nine earned runs across six innings to tally up a 13.5 ERA. Walks have been the issue for him as well. 12 free passes surrendered, seven strikeouts in those six innings. Veoheen digs in against Menifee, the left-hander, after six one-run innings from Jonathan Harmon. Here's the first pitch. Veoheen watches for the first time today. He's one for two in this one. He had only seen two pitches. 9-1 Chattanooga. Over Montgomery. They play him to pull on the infield. Here's the pitch to Veoheen. He shoots it foul out of play.
2: Bus drivers to the front gates. The shuttle is ready. All bus drivers to the front gate. Shuttle is ready.
1: Lefty on lefty matchup. Danielle Veoheen in the box, Joseph Menifee on the mound. He lifts in his pinch. Taking a called strike at the knees. Veoheen enters this at bat after a 1-for-2 day, hitting 182. Pitch home, skips in. Two balls and two strikes. This is his seventh at bat against a left-handed pitcher this year. And he is 0-for-6, looking for his first hit against a southpaw. It's even in the count of 2-2. Menifee with a glove pinned to his chest. Lifts and delivers. And a check swing roller up the third baseline. And Menifee's only hope is to hope that it goes foul, and it won't. A check swing opposite field knock for Danielle Veoheen. And he's got a smile on his face. He throws both arms up in the air in celebratory fashion. Well, so many teams have been playing him to pull like that. And there was nobody on the third base side. Collier was over towards shortstop. It was a big hole. Braxton Martinez, the hitting coach for the Biscuits, has pleaded with him to lay down a bunt. He's got a free base hit in front of him. He hasn't done it, but he semi-did there. First pitch to Cameron James. He waves and misses at a slider. Veoheen has a multi-hit game. For Danielle, that is his second two-hit game of the year. Takes his lead at first. Here's the 0-1 to James. He waves and misses. Cameron James, an even 300 hitter in the month of May. He is 3-for-10.

0: 0-for-2 today. Strike out and a ground out. He's behind, nothing and two again. Menifee set. Long pause and kicks home. Swing and a miss. Got him to cut over top of a slider. And James has gone on strikes. That's the first for Menifee.
1: Strike number six, Austin Unwin.
0: There's Austin O'Vern. O'Vern has himself a two-hit game. His team leading 10th multi-hit game of the year. He has one three-hit game. Chance to do it here. Pitch home. Swing and a miss. Nothing and one. O'Vern, a 294 hitter now on the season. He is a 263 hitter against lefties. Here's the pitch. Flutters outside for a ball. One and one. O'Vern caught fire on the road trip. It had been fantastic early in the season and went through a bit of a slump. He is back to himself. 1-1 pitch. Catches the bottom of the zone with a breaking ball. O'Vern hit 389 on the trip in Columbus. That featured two doubles, two homers. He drove in three. Those two homers both came on Sunday in the record-setting performance for Montgomery. Eight long balls. The most in Southern League history. 1-2. Swing and a miss. Went fishing at a breaking ball downstairs, and Menifee strikes out his second consecutive. Two gone with Mayo Heen over at first. Here's Matt Corbath, who doubled in his first trip, but is 0-for-2 since. The sun peeking through the clouds for the first time today. It's been a dreary day, but the gray skies slightly clearing, giving way to some blue skies out on the right field side. Lefty comes home, and a called strike. Corbath now 1-for-8 in the series. That one hit was a double back in the first inning. Bailheen has his lead at first. 9-1 Chattanooga with two gone in the inning. Pitch flutters up and away. We're here in the bottom of the seventh. Horvath hit .333 last week. 5-for-15. He had a double, a triple, and a home run. His triple was the ninth of the year, which is his second of the year. As a call strike. It was the ninth of the year for the Biscuits, which stands as the second most in all of AA and the most in the Southern League. He's fared pretty well against lefties. 286 on the year. 1-2 pitch. Swing and a miss. He's gone this time. Leadoff base hit from Danielle Vailheen, and then Menifee settles in to strike out the side. The Biscuits down quietly in the seventh. It's no runs on one hit. No errors, one left aboard the base pass. Top of the eighth next. Heart of the order coming up for Chattanooga, leading 9-1 over Montgomery here on Jock 740.
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0: Johnny Cuevas is on for his second inning. He allowed a leadoff walk and sat down the side in order. Three outs on the air. Pop out to second. And fly balls to both left and center. Cam Collier will get things started. The 3-0 hitter has been held hitless today. He is 0 for 2 with 2 strikeouts and 2 walks. He will bat from the left side. Xavier Warren follows. Austin Hendrick due up third. First pitch from Cuevas. Across the heart of the plate, a called strike. Rays are still leading 2-0 at the Trop over the Blue Jays, trying to win their sixth in a row. Hottest teams in baseball. It's a bouncing ball up the first baseline, and it just drifts foul. Simpson was there to glove it. You look across Major League Baseball. The Rays have won 5 in a row. They're trying to win their 6th straight. The only team with a longer winning streak, the Chicago Cubs, who have won 7 in a row. Both the New York Yankees, Tampa Bay Rays, and the Kansas City Royals have won 5 straight. There's the 0-2 to Collier, and he fouls it back. Veoheen holds on. There's the first punch out as a Biscuit in 2026 for Johnny Cuevas. Sits down Collier. It's his third strikeout of the day. Xavier Warren will dig in. Warren batted twice back in that fourth inning. He struck out and singled and scored. It's 1-for-4. First pitch to him. Dips downstairs for ball one. This is his first look at Cuevas. Warren hitting 206 entering this at-bat. Pitch home. Hit high in the air into shallow left field. James started in, now trotting back a little bit, circling underneath, and offset to his left. Hauls in the second out of the eighth. Two up, two down. That's 5 in a row for Johnny Cuevas after walking the first man that he faced. Here is Austin Hendrick. Hendrick singled in his last at-bat, but was erased on an inning-ending double play back in the sixth inning. Big cut and a miss. He is 1-for-3 with a walk and that single. Cuevas offers the 0-1, and it misses outside. A ball and a strike. Two gone, top of the eighth inning. It's 9 runs on 12 hits for the visiting lookouts. When the Biscuits 1 run on 8 hits, and they're at risk of falling to even at 1-1 in this series. Hendrick fouls it back, and he falls behind 1-2. Here's the 1-2 pitch. It's bounced on the ground. Barrios has it, has time to set his feet, and deliver on to Simpson in time. A 1-2-3, top of the eighth inning for Johnny Cuevas. We go bottom eight. When we come back, Biscuits trailing by 8 with 6 outs left to play with.
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0: Yonair Aranamo digs in from the right side to get this home half of the eighth started against Joseph Manafee. Gave up a check swing, a base hit to the first man he faced, and then struck out the side. Aranamo in from the right side against the lefty. Here's the first pitch. A breaking ball flutters across the heart of the plate, a called strike. The 0-1 flutters wide and evens the count in 1-1. That sun continues to shine down, just peeking through the clouds. Aranamo awaits. 1-1 pitch. Slapped in the air. Foul on the right side, out of play. Now the Biscuits gave up 6 in the 4th and 3 in the 5th. They added a run of their own in the bottom of the 6th. A trail 9-1. Aranamo awaits. Down 1-2 to Menifee. Here's his pitch. Swing and a miss, and he's gone on strikes. That's 4 consecutive punch-outs for Joseph Menifee.
1: First base number 10, Will Simpson.
0: Will Simpson will try to snap that stretch. He drove in the lone run for the Biscuits back in the 6th inning. It was an RBI single for him. 11 hits in 8 games against Chattanooga this year. First pitch to him. Down in the dirt for ball one. Simpson hitting just shy of 260 against left-handed pitching. He has one of his 6 home runs against South Park. 1-0 pitch. Chops it foul up the third baseline. 1-1. He's been a tough out for Chattanooga this year. Now the sun really peeking down on Menifee and the entire infield. Pitch home. Misses up and away. Simpson, 24 years old, drafted out of high school in the 19th round by the Pirates, but elected to go play at the University of Washington, and he came back his 4th season, a senior campaign with a vengeance. 2-1. Misses low. 3 balls and a strike. After not being selected after his junior season, after being named an All-Pac-12 player, came back and set the world on fire, hitting nearly 350 with 18 bombs. 3-1 pitch. And he chops one foul towards the on-deck circle on the third base side. Xavier Isaac stands on deck. 1 gone, 3-2 the count. And the base is clear for Simpson, who requests time. Four hits last night, another here in this one. He's now 5-for-8 in the series. And if he's set, payoff pitch on the way. Swing and a miss, got him to chase downstairs. Menifee has struck out 5 in a row. He has had his best stuff. The Biscuits saw him once on the road trip to Chattanooga, and they tagged him for 1 run in his lone inning. He did strike out 2. He has been dominant to this point. Here's Xavier Isaac. First offering, rides off the outer edge. Ball and no strikes. It's been a tough day at the office for Isaac, and that is a rare statement. He has been a model of consistency. One of the league's best hitters this year. But he's 0-for-3 with 3 strikeouts. 1-0 pitch. Wave and a miss on a hanging breaking ball that Isaac's eyes got really wide. He took a violent cut, but it came up empty. Pitch home. That one stayed high. Lays off the slider. 2 balls to 1 strike. Xavier is the 13th-ranked Rays prospect. Known for his pop. He's ahead 2-1. Here's Menifee's offering. It's cracked in the air, high and deep out to right center field. Jorge on the run, and it'll one hop off the wall. Isaac cruising around first. He's headed for second. He's got himself a stand-up double. The Biscuits have been all about their two base hits in this one. They have now eight hits. Four of them have been doubles. Here's Gregory Barrios, a chance to drive in a run. He has reached in two of his three trips. He was hit by a pitch his last time. He's responsible for one of those four doubles. He goes after the first pitch, sends a flare, and collects the final out. That's been the story of the day for the Biscuits. Unable to get the hits with runners in scoring position. It's no runs on one hit. No errors. One left aboard the base paths. Top nine we go. 9-1 lookouts over the Biscuits on Jack 740.
6: 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Like maybe you ride a motorcycle. But today, it's raining. 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
0: Johnny Cuevas will stay on for a third inning. He has been sharp. Allowed a leadoff walk to the first man that he faced. Cuevas has retired each of the last six. He has the 6-7-8 batters due up. Jay Allen II, Shane Sasaki, and Ryan McChrystal are the three slated to hit against him. Allen and Sasaki will see him for the first time. McChrystal was the one that faced him first and worked that walk. Right-handed hitter stands in. Allen looking for his first hit today. He scored a couple of times. Waves and misses at a first pitch fastball. Allen was hit by a pitch back in the fourth and scored. He reached on an error and scored in the fifth. He struck out his last time up. Offering to the plate. Cracked up the middle and into center. A base hit. Right on cue. There it is for Jay Allen II. He's on for the third time in this one.
1: There's the hitter number three, Shane Sasaki.
0: The leadoff man is aboard for the second time in three innings against Johnny Cuevas, who is now at 28 pitches. This is his season debut at the AA level after beginning the year in AAA Durham. First pitch to Sasaki rides inside, a ball and no strike. Sasaki 1-for-3. RBI single earlier in this game. He scored twice. Pitch misses wide. Two balls and no strikes. He's a 227 hitter on the year. Drove in his ninth of the season. Back in that six-run fourth inning. Pitch home. Misses up top. Three balls and no strikes. The Biscuits allowed 10 runs in the series finale in Columbus on Sunday, but they also set season highs in runs scored and hits. And Cuevas picks over to first. Simpson wasn't there, and Allen will dig around second. He's headed for third. Simpson picks it up in medium depth right field in Fairground after it deflected off the wall. And it's a two-base throwing error on Cuevas. He spun and flipped over to first. Simpson was playing in his normal position at first base. And so just like that, Allen races all the way to third on the throwing error on Cuevas. Here's Shane Sasaki in the 3-0 pitch. Upstairs for ball four. The runners at the corners, nobody out here in the top of the ninth. Biscuits won that series finale in Columbus 18-10. Most runs they've scored all year. You look back through things, the Biscuits have allowed 10 runs on just two occasions this year. They are 1-1 in those games. This one slapped back out of play off McChrystal's bat. Ryan McChrystal. 23-year-old from Richmond, Virginia. Played at East Carolina. Ninth round pick two seasons ago by the Reds. Pitch flutters outside. Made his debut in the Florida State League in single A back in 2024 after being drafted. Played in 13 games. 1-1 pitch. Lined into shallow right field. It'll dunk in. He's got himself a multi-hit and multi-RBI game, and it's 10-1 Chattanooga. Ryan McChrystal taking no time adjusting to the double-A level. He's got himself a third trip aboard the base paths. He has two singles and has driven in two. First three have reached against Cuevas here in his third inning. Jay Allen scores. Sasaki moves up 90 feet to second, and it's first and second with nobody out for Dominic Patelli, who has driven in already for today. And he slaps one in the air. Left center field. Horvath is able to range over. He's there to make the grab. Sasaki bluffs the tag and will return back to second. There's the first out of the night. Top of the card for the sixth time today. 10 runs on 14 hits for Chattanooga in this one. What is officially the third time the Biscuits have surrendered double digits in the run column. Roel Garcia starting to warm down that left field line should Cuevas not be able to get out of this ninth. He has 2 outs to go. He's thrown 36 pitches. And he faces a right-handed hitter. It's a pinch hitter. This is Trey Faulty in for Carlos Jorge. Faultine, the former Texas Longhorn. 0-1 drifts outside to even the count of a ball and a strike. This is his first appearance of the series. The 25-year-old originally from Houston. He was the seventh round pick for Cincinnati in 2022. 1-1 pitch to him. Glides upstairs. 2-1 advantage for the right-handed hitting Faulty. He played in 3 games against the Biscuits, going 2-for-5, including a home run during the road trip to Chattanooga a few weeks back. It's the second full series, 6-game series for the Biscuits. He started on the road, sweeping Pensacola. They won their third straight. Improved to 3-0 for the first time since 2007, a championship season. The last championship for Montgomery. 2-1 pitch. Swing and a miss. Change up downstairs. And Faultine chased. Faultine had the rare appearance at 4 different levels last year. Ranged from single A all the way to triple A. 2-2. Swing and a miss. He's gone on strikes.
9: Another base one from strikeout.
0: Second punch out for Johnny Cuevas. And Chattanooga now 2 outs in this top of the ninth inning with Roel Garcia still tossing down the left field line. Leo Balcazar will dig in. His 6th at bat of the day. He has gone 3-for-5 to this point. A double and two singles. Pitch home. Misses inside. Cuevas now beyond the 40-pitch mark. He surrendered one run across his 2 2/3. Trying to send us to the last of the ninth. There's a fly ball right side, twisting its way into the seats. That evens the count. 1-1 on Leo Balcazar. He has driven in a run in each of the two games this week. Staple at the top of the card. 1-1. Chopped foul down the third baseline this time, just beyond the camera well. The end of that third base dugout. 10-1 lookouts over the Biscuits here with two gone and two aboard the base pass. In the top of the ninth inning, Allen the second scored. Sasaki's at second. McChrystal drove him in. He's at first. This one lashed through the right side, a base hit. Around third comes Sasaki. The throw to the plate is cut off, and it's 11-1. An RBI knock for Leo Balcazar, who has a four-hit game. He's driven in two. Kevin Bowles, the manager, is towards the stairwell on that third base dugout for the moment, allowing Cuevas to stay out there to face Cam Collier. Collier is hitless in this game. He has reached twice via walks. His other three at-bats have been strikeouts. Right-hander kicks in his first pitch to Collier. Fits on the outer edge, a called strike. 0-1. Right-hander kicks home. This one lashed up the middle, but the Biscuits had him played perfectly. The shortstop, Barrios, has it. He takes it to the second base bag himself, and the inning is over. But Chattanooga tacks on a pair thanks to a total of four hits. And we go bottom nine. The Biscuits trailing 11-1. Jock 740.
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0: The near unhittable Hunter Parks comes on out of the bullpen. He has the ninth inning in a non-high leverage situation. 11-1 lookouts here in the bottom of the ninth. It's the bottom third of the card. Ryan Spikes, Danielle Baoheen, and Cameron James coming up to face Hunter Parks, who has been dominant this year. 1-0, he has not allowed a run, or an earned run, I should say. He's allowed one unearned run across 12 innings. Opposing hitters hitting just 122 against him. Five hits to 21 strikeouts, and he starts things off with a called strike. Parks from Gastonia, North Carolina, an eighth-round pick by the Reds in 2021 out of Florence Darlington Tech Junior College. Pitch home. Spikes breaks his bat. The barrel goes flying towards third. The shortstop, Balcazar, has it. A high throw, but he got some help from the first baseman applying the tag. Xavier Warren was there to collect it and tag Spikes on the throw that took him towards home plate. 6-3 ground out with a little extra flair to it. And Parts has the initial out. And eight appearances. He has gone the 12 scoreless innings. Now make it 12 and a third. Here's Danielle Veohe, who hammers one down the right field line and hooking foul. He gave it a charge. Now, no one has tagged Parks for a run, and Veohe just missed being the first to do so. Hunter Parks last year in 13 games, three starts with Chattanooga, was 1.74 ERA. There's another towering fly ball. Right field and foul ground. And it will fall onto the berm. A foul ball. Went 2-0 last year with a lookout, so 1.74 ERA. He's promoted to Louisville where he struggled. He was 0-4 with a 9-2. And he continues this stretch. He is destined for Triple-A relatively soon. I mean, just absurd numbers. 21 strikeouts in 12 innings. They play Veohe to pull. He's in an 0-2 hole against Parks. Pitched really well against the Biscuits last time these two met. Righty set and delivers home. And just misses outside. A 97 mile an hour fastball, and it's 1-2. Cameron James stands on deck as the third to bat in the inning. Bases clear, one away in the bottom of the ninth. 11-1 Chattanooga. Here's the pitch. Misses well wide, that time at 98. Parks went two scoreless one hit innings in his first appearance against the Biscuits this year. He struck out six. 2-2 pitch. Upstairs for ball three, and the count is full. In his second outing, he surrendered one hit across an inning and a third and struck out one. So he's now gone 3 2/3 scoreless against the Biscuits. Here's a pop-up foul on the right side, out of play. Totaling two hits in that span with seven strikeouts. He's looking for his eighth. The Biscuits in this game have struck out 11 times. Jonathan Harmon in 6 1-run innings struck out six. Joseph Menifee struck out five across two scoreless. Pitch home. Flutters outside. And Veohe, who seemed unsure of the count, is going to work a one. He'll trot down to first, and here's Cameron James. James looking for his first trip aboard in this game. He's 0 for 3 with a couple of strikeouts and a ground out. Right-handed hitter, right-handed hurler. And the first pitch, a sweeper, fouled back to the screen. Nothing and one. This is game number 8 of the year for Cameron James. Had a brief stint on the development list. A one pitch. Clips the outer edge. A called strike with a four-seamer at 96. And it's nothing in two. And that's what Hunter Parks can do. He will hop ahead of hitters and then have you guessing. 0-2 pitch. Taking a called strike three. Parks strikes out his first. And the Biscuits are down to their final out.
9: Number six, Austin Auburn.
0: Veohe at first. He worked the one-out walk. Biscuits trailing by 10 down to their final out. Auburn in from the left side. The right-hander kicks, and the first pitch swatted down the left field line, hooking towards foul ground. It'll stay in foul territory. It disappeared into that corner. The bullpen pointing that it was fair. Home plate umpire Connor Crowell saying not so fast. O'Vern, oh so close to his second three-hit game. He now has 10 total multi-hit performances, including today. He has doubled and singled. He's 2-for-4. Lefty awaits the 0-1. Flips the bottom of the zone, a called strike with a 97-mile-an-hour fastball, and the Biscuits are down to their final strike. Baleheen still over at first base. Parks peering in. He shakes off the catcher, McChrystal. Now set at the belt. Lifts and the pitch. Backs O'Vern out of the box. Knee height with a cutter. A ball and two strikes on Austin O'Vern, the Biscuits leadoff man. Right-hander delivers. Swave and a miss. O'Vern chases and he's gone on strikes. It's back-to-back strikeouts for Hunter Parks. And he finishes off a day game winner for Chattanooga. They take it a final score of 11-1. 1-2 for yet for the Biscuits. We'll step aside. When we come back, we'll recap it here on Jack 740.
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0: Back at Dabo's Park, the Biscuits fall 11-1 at the hands of the Chattanooga Lookouts, and they'll have to do some scoreboard watching to see if they'll stay in sole possession of first place in the South Division of the Southern League. With Columbus now a half game back with a win later on today in Biloxi for the Clingstones, they would pull back to a tie for first place in that South Division. It's 11 runs on 15 hits, no errors, and 10 left stranded for Chattanooga. They went 7-for-17 with runners in scoring position, and that was the difference today. The Biscuits had their opportunities. They went 1 run on 9 hits, committed 2 errors, leaving 9 aboard the base paths, going just 1-for-8 with runners in scoring position. The winning pitcher is Jonathan Harmon. He goes to 3-0. Chris Clark suffers the loss, dropping to 0-1 in a game that lasted 2 hours and 40 minutes in front of a young crowd of 3,831 on Grand Slam School Day here at Dabo's Park. The Biscuits started with Clark. He surrendered 5 earned runs in 3 1/3 and suffers the loss. Kyle Witten, Hayden Snellsire, and Johnny Cuevas finished it off. You look at the standout offensive performances for the Biscuits. They got multi-hit games from Austin O'Vern, his 10th of the year. That leads Montgomery. Danielle Veoheen picked up his second multi-hit game of the year, going 2-for-3. And the lone run for the Biscuits was driven in on a base hit from Will Simpson. Well, this one in the books, 11-1 the final score. This series is even. Chattanooga to 19-10. They still hold on to the best record in all the Southern League and extend their grasp in the North Division. They're in first place. Montgomery still in first place with their 15-14 record. They will stay that way. It's just a question of whether Columbus will pull even with them for that top spot or if the Biscuits will hold on to that one-game advantage. We turn our attention to tomorrow, game 3 of this 6-game series, and it is the reigning Southern League Pitcher of the Month, Garrett Edwards, taking the mound. He's 0-2 with a 4-1-8, making his second start of the month. In April, he went 20 2/3 innings, allowing a league low 1.32 opponent average and boasting a second best 2.61 ERA among qualified pitchers. It is Edwards against an undetermined starter for Chattanooga. at a 6:35 first pitch. We'll be live here on Jack 740 and MILB TV, beginning 10 minutes from 6:25 pregame coverage for that 6:35 first pitch. Biscuits fall this afternoon, 11-1 at the hands of the Chattanooga Lookouts. And on behalf of Michael Killer Kelly back in studio, pushing all the right buttons, I'm Luke Manley saying thanks for spending your Wednesday afternoon with us. Enjoy the rest of your evening. We'll catch you tomorrow, 6:35, the first pitch.

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0: Now, we all know the AFCA does not control the college football calendar, but the board does include coaches from a range of conferences and backgrounds whose voices normally carry weight. And I'm talking about Vanderbilt head coach Clark Lee. He's actually the president of the American Football Coaches Association. Oklahoma's Brent Venables of the SEC. They're also, he's on the 27-person board that made this recommendation. Craig Bohl, who is the executive director, he's the former head coach of the Wyoming Cowboys. He told ESPN that the board supports further CFP expansion, but not a specific number. He also went on to say, we just think that the conference championship games have kind of run their course, so why are we playing them? End of quote.
1: Does this change any of the current conferences' scheduling models and how they're coming up with scheduling on a rotational basis? If we're doing away with it, because that was some years in the Big Ten at least, and likewise in the SEC, where there were two clear-cut favorites, but you never got to see them play during the regular season.
2: Mm-hmm. So now you're thinking maybe we get those more in the regular season, knowing that
1: I would hope
2: not
1: so.
2: The potential of getting them in. Yeah.
1: I would hope so. I hope it's not a situation where there's a team and they're really, really good, but it's clear that they drew just a cake schedule because of the way that things run in cycles.
2: And you can claim a regular season championship, but you didn't play any of the
1: right. We never got teams to see them in a title game.
2: Yeah.
1: Against clearly the other best team from that conference.
2: Yeah.
1: Now, I guess you can make the argument, all right, well, that's good. And probably it's not going to hurt the Power Four, but if you're a non-Power Four conference, do you like this? Not having a championship game?
2: See, and that's actually a really good point when it comes to the group of six teams now of, you know, determining who gets to go to the college football playoff. I would say that is the one place that those conference championship games do mean a lot.
1: Yeah, they do.
2: It's not like the Big Ten last year where it's, oh, whoever wins is going to be one and loses is going to be number two. Oh, no. It really means something.
1: We'll take the American. Let's just say you had Memphis and Tulane who were right there neck and neck, and we never got to see that game. I guess it would be the highest one. But what if they were ranked, let's just say, 25 and 26?
2: Yeah.
1: When you want to see that game, if they didn't play it in the regular season?
2: Mm-hmm.
1: So you'll still have that. But if everybody's on board, Pat, and we're going to push this thing forward, let's do it. I love talking about 2027. Now with Major League Baseball and the potential that's going to happen there, I've ruled out 2027.
2: So did I misread this, Pat, where it said in part of the report from yesterday that part of this would be that the group of six, the conference champions from each of those conferences would be in
1: automatic qualifiers?
2: Yeah.
0: That was one of the
1: proposals. That was one of them, yeah.
2: I don't like that.
0: Yeah.
1: And there's two different, for people who have texted on the text line, there's a one proposal that says that they would reduce the number of bye weeks or open weeks from 2 to 1. We currently have 2, which is nice. And we go back to the one that we used to have. But there's another model that includes all of this that actually still has the 2 open weeks.
2: I would think that'd be a hard thing to go back on.
1: Yeah. I'm all about starting the week or the season earlier.
2: Yeah, absolutely.
1: For what we do, whether it's on a daily basis here or, oh, let's do it. So is that the earliest that anybody's going to be able to start, or we still get a handful of Hawaiis that get to play on week sub-zero?
0: I believe that would still be open on the table in regards to playing those type of games. And we all remember the SEC started the championship game format. Roy Kramer came up with the idea. They pushed it in 1992 when the conference expanded. They had an opportunity to put them in divisions. The Big 12, they've been playing a championship game since 1996, the ACC since 2005, and the Big 10 was the last one to come on board because the Big 10 saw how much money that the SEC was making and the other conferences, so they said, you know what, this might be a good idea for us to do that, and it's paid off.
2: Well, it's also funny that, I mean, it was just over 10 years ago. Remember, the Big 12 was in a position where they got left out of the first 14 playoff because they didn't have a Big 12 championship game, so they created one to get themselves, you know, an easier path into the tournament. And now here we are 11, 12 years later going, yeah, we'll just get rid of those.
0: And to think that it was 20 years that the SEC had a championship game before the Big Ten even thought about it, before they considered it. But of course, back then, the Big Ten would say, we would play more conference games than anybody. So
1: I remember just the feeling of when that was announced that we were getting a conference championship game in the SEC. And just as a young college football fan, thinking that was the coolest thing ever.
0: Mm-hmm.
2: Well, I know that's the pushback that I saw from a lot of people yesterday was, you know, you have all these coaches talking about earning things on the field and winning things on the field, and now you're taking away, I guess, an opportunity to claim a championship by eliminating a conference title game, and you'll have, you know, the back and forth of, well, who's really the champion?
1: Well, we used to have that. That's what me and Pat grew up with. You had the SEC, and then there were a couple of years where you had several.
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10: A better life with Dr. Sanjay Gupta.
11: So-called superagers, they are an enviable segment of the population. People who are older than 80, whose brains function like someone a fraction of their age. It's true, a lot of these people have genetics on their side, but more and more research is bearing out the idea that people who practice good brain health also slow their cognitive decline. Dr. Richard Isaacson, a pioneer in the Alzheimer's space, told us that, quote, his studies have found lifestyle changes including diet, exercise, reducing stress and optimizing sleep, along with managing vascular risk factors with certain medications, can actually help grow brain areas and also reduce telltale signs of Alzheimer's, such as tau tangles and amyloid plaques. What else helps? Staying social, surrounding yourself with family and friends, and maybe even volunteering for a real sense of purpose. I'm Dr. Sanjay Gupta, helping you live a better life.
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14: 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Prevagen, made for your brain. The Oklahoma City Thunder beat the Los Angeles Lakers in game one of the second round, 108-90 last night. Chet Holmgren led the Thunder with 24 points and 12 rebounds. The defending champs are now 5-0 in the playoffs. The game wasn't close in the end. It was all Thunder from the start last night. I'm Chris Black.
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17: 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I'm a diehard Knicks fan. I do not believe they will win by margin again. Sixers will keep game 2 close because the Knicks shooting numbers have to come back down to earth. Then for the nightcap, I think Minnesota is flat out the better team than the Spurs. If Anthony Edwards suits up again for game 2, being double-digit underdogs is absurd to me. 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I think both underdogs cover tonight. I'm Pat Boyle, Bet Smarter and Beat the Books. 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

reached out to some other schools. We're going to see if we can't get some other first-year coaches on. We had several from within the SEC already this year. Alex Golish has been on. We were able to get John Sumrall on. So we've had several first-time SEC head coaches. I was curious to hear from a coach or two about what it's like when it's a different situation. And so, are you a Coastal fan? Probably not. But I think hearing from someone who in this current coaching structure is trying to operate as a head man at a program that he had no previous affiliation with. So he's trying to simultaneously learn the land and also retain players, not retain players, depending on what you think. You don't get a lot of time to evaluate them. Even if there's guys you like, there's a chance somebody's going to come around and wave a wallet and suddenly they're gone. How do you put it all together? What is that like inside that hurricane? And so Ryan Beard of Coastal Carolina, their new head coach, and a guy that I think most people have already is a, hey, keep an eye on that guy type of coach too, is going to join us coming up. He's only 36. And so with his background, with some success already at Missouri State and now getting a start at Coastal, I'm not going to tell you, oh, he's definitely an SEC head coach. He's going to have to hit every spot along the way successfully to get there. But would I be shocked if 4 to 5 years from now at Coastal he has success and then we are talking about Ryan Beard, SEC or ACC kind of head coach? That wouldn't surprise me. He's got the career path that says with success, eventually that might be the kind of thing in the cards for him. So we're going to talk to one of the younger up-and-coming first-year head coaches in Ryan Beard in a bit. Also, we're going to talk to Jim Dunaway today. Jim does a great job as part of the crew at The Next Round. That is a show that transitioned off of broadcast radio into an internet-based program, but still does a fantastic job with college football content. Always enjoy their stuff. And so Jim going to join us coming up in about an hour. And then yesterday, ESPN dropped something that I think was interesting. They did college football off-season rankings. Not a poll of, you know, here's who's the best and on down. Literally ranking the off seasons. If your program has had a smooth ride, the kids that you needed to get into school got into school and nobody's found any trouble off the field and things seem to have gone pretty positive with no injuries during spring, well, you probably feel pretty good about how you are in your spring ratings coming out. If, on the other hand, you're in Lubbock, well, all of a sudden your off season's taking a little bit of a turn. If you're South Carolina and you're left tackle that you fought and won a battle for, first round pick left tackle, then gets injured before he even makes it to a single spring practice. Again, that's the kind of thing that takes your offseason maybe in a direction you didn't need it to go. So ESPN went through and put together rankings of everybody's offseason. We will talk to one of the guys who was part of that. Adam Rittenberg scheduled to join us coming up in the next hour of the program as well. So one of the things that we have now on any level of any conversation is we have the question of what is the merit of what you are saying? How, why should I believe you? It's harder than ever now for a lot of people on any subject to know, well, who's an authority on things? And when you say something, does it mean something or are you just sort of saying it to say it? I want to be clear here. I am not trying to be political in any way. Whether you are a fan or a detractor of any party is not my concern here. But we have talked about this earlier on in the year, that Donald Trump has issued two separate executive orders on college football. And while he can guide the conversation, someone's initial reaction to hearing the president, whoever that president might be, has issued an executive order might be say, wow, this is really big. But the reality is, as we have seen, it is not that big. It is an encouragement to people who might be able to pass a law, which would be big. That could matter. If he chooses to exert political influence, that could certainly matter. But just the act of saying, here's how I feel and here's an executive order is not actually that big a deal, even though he's the most powerful man in the world. So it's not as simple as, oh, well, this is a big deal because this big, important person says it. You got to go and dig a little deeper and say, okay, but how much does what they say mean? And the reason I bring this up is because if you are somebody who's just seeing the headline and you see, wow, the Coaches Association is calling for

0: college football playoff to maximize the number of teams. Oh, wow, the coaches want to eliminate college championship games. They want the CFP done by the second Monday in January. If you see that the coaches have spoken, the AFCA, the American Football Coaches Association, says this is it. This is what we want. This is how it needs to be. That might seem really important. It's not. It doesn't mean a thing. It has zero influence. Because, again, getting back to the president, depending on how, when he issues an executive order, depending on how that executive order is functioning, it could make immediate change. If it's not one that can make actual immediate change, if it's saying, I would like this to happen, for example, I would like, as the president has said, he wants Navy and Army to have their own independent broadcast window, then there are stakeholders who might feel the need to listen. Say, well, you know, we operate a broadcast company, and so they regulate us, so we might not want to pick an argument here. There are ways it can matter. But in the end, it's all up to how much effort he puts behind it to try and get legislation or anything else for it to see how much it matters. The first executive order came and went with very little impact. Second one, we'll see. This one, I mean, it's great. Thanks for sharing, guys. But the coaches have been asking for things for years, and they don't get them just because they ask for them. And they're not going to get this just because they ask for it either. Like, it's great to say, hey, we want to get rid of these conference championship games. We don't think these are very good anymore. We want to keep the season more compact. We don't want two bye weeks. We only want one. That's another thing they say. We only want one bye week. We don't need two bye weeks. We only want one bye week. Well, that's all great. Thanks for sharing. Except for, in the case, for example, of the SEC, one, they're signed contracts for several more years of the SEC championship game. Beyond the signed contracts, there's also a broadcast partner who makes huge revenue and cares very much about having that title game. You have corporate partnerships tied into that title game. And, oh, yeah, all of that money coming into your coffers is eventually part of how those coaches are getting paid and part of how they're getting the money that's allowing them, whether it's new facilities, whether it's new weight rooms, or whether it's just saying, let's give the quarterback some more cash because I need a good one. All of it in part is flowing from that championship game. Yeah, get rid of those. Okay, sure. No problem. We'll get right on that. I saw people reacting to this yesterday like, wow, okay, I guess the coaches won the expanded playoffs. So I guess we have the expanded playoff. It doesn't matter. It does not matter at all what the coaches want about the expanded playoff. It matters what the SEC and what the Big Ten want about the expanded playoff. In the end, it doesn't even matter what the ACC and the Big 12 want with the way they have ceded negotiating power. It is the SEC and the Big Ten. Everybody else basically is along for the ride. You, me, Brett Yormark, the commissioner of the Big 12, we're all kind of waiting to see what the two big conferences eventually will do. Right now, the SEC and most fans say 24 is not what we want. If the SEC wanted 24, this would already be done because Tony Petitti and the Big Ten have been pushing 24 now for a while. Why are they doing it? It's pretty clear why they're doing it. They want to create more broadcast windows for Fox to try and get in on the college football playoff. That's it. If Fox didn't have interest in the college football playoff expanding, this would not be a priority for the Big Ten. But the Big Ten is, everybody talks about ESPN and the idea that ESPN and the SEC are close together. The Big Ten literally owns the Big Ten network. The SEC has a business arrangement with ESPN for the SEC network. The Big Ten's network is literally owned by Fox. It's not a business arrangement. Like, theoretically, at the end of the SEC's contract with ESPN, if they wanted to, they could keep an SEC network in existence and just switch it to Fox. They could do that. Fox owns the Big Ten network. You couldn't switch it to ESPN if you wanted to unless Fox was willing to sell it to them. So they're way more in bed. As much as people claim, oh, ESPN and the SEC are in bed together, They're nowhere close to what Fox's relationship is. Remember, the Big Ten literally had Fox screening other networks for their broadcast packages. Like, Fox is the one saying, yeah, you can give NBC Saturday night games. They're going to be mostly junk games anyway. We don't care if you give them Maryland versus Charlotte. Sure, knock yourself out. They were perfectly fine with that. But Fox was in the negotiations affecting other networks. So that's what this is about from the Big Ten's perspective is, hey, we want to get more broadcast windows because Fox decides they want back in on the college football playoff. So this is what we're trying to do. SEC says no. Everybody else doesn't matter. So again, it's fine. The coaches can express their opinion just like you can, me, anybody. But it doesn't mean much of anything. And especially there's some naivete here. Like the coaches say, well, we want it to be tighter. And I agree with them in theory. It's not great that next year's championship game is going to be on January 25th. That's later than you would like it to be. I don't think it's great for the sport for it to be that deep. But to say, so what we will do is we'll get rid of one of these two bye weeks. That's not your correct answer. That's not. You can't do it that way when you're already dealing with the idea that this sport doesn't care enough about athlete health. This is one of the things from a liability standpoint. You've got guys coming around trying to figure out ways to sue about money from the past they should have gotten for their NIL that they didn't get. The same folks that are out there trying to do stuff like that are trying to figure out a way to say, oh, you know, we were treated abusively, we practiced too much, concussions, everything else. Part of having the extra bye weeks is to try and keep guys healthy, but it's also to show that you're trying, that you're making an effort. Remember, when the original rule was put in that allowed us to go to 12 games, the original rule was not just, hey, let's add a 12th game. The original rule was put into effect for certain years on the calendar. There were some years on the calendar where there were 14 weeks between Labor Day and the end of the season just because of the way the calendar fell. So a year like 2002 and 2003 had room for 12 games over 14 weeks with two bye weeks. Then, after 2002 and 2003, in 2004, it went back to only 11 games because there were 13 weeks and you wanted the two bye weeks. Well, what happened? What happened was exactly what everybody knew was going to happen that proposed that rule. As soon as schools got a taste of having 12 games of revenue instead of 11 games of revenue, they said, yeah, we need to have 12 games of revenue. This is pretty good. Having that extra home game, having that extra TV hit, that's good. I like that. Let's get more revenue. And so then they said, okay, fine, we'll just go ahead and do it every year. But the original rule was for only specific years. They never put in the second bye week, so suddenly you have 12 in 13 weeks, as opposed to before where it was only 12 when there were 14 weeks. That's how we wound up with this current setup with the one bye week that we had for a while in the first place. It's a reason why some years had way better games, because the years that were the original years where you had the extra bye weeks were the years that schools like Florida and Miami agreed to play. Go back, look at the games they played. 2002, 2003, then they don't play again until 2008. Why is that? Because that was a year that was scheduled to be a 12-game season. When they went back to 12 games for every season, those schools said, no, we're not scheduling them in those years where we don't get the extra bye week. We will continue to schedule that kind of series in a year where we've got the two bye weeks. There's a reason schools cared about that, to just say, yeah, well, we need to tighten this thing up, so get rid of the second bye week. No. You need the second bye week. If you want to get it done, getting rid of the conference championship games might be an answer for you, but it's not going to be because the coaches decided it. It's going to be because eventually the negotiations lead to enough money that they're comfortable with the idea that they can replace the conference championship games and the revenue generated by them and those business partnerships and everything else with something more. Whether that's from the playoff, whether that's from creating play-in games like we've heard talked about, we'll see what it turns out to be. But it's not going to be, well, the coaches say we need to tighten up the schedule, let's get rid of the championship games, and let's get rid of the bye week, and there we go, we can get this thing done by week two, bam, problem solved. That, I assure you, will not be the case. So again, you hear, AFCA says, man, that sounds credible. That sounds important. It's really not. is the Chuck Oliver Show. Heath in for Chuck, hanging out here on a Wednesday. Coming up in about 15 minutes, we talked to Ryan Beard. On the other side, though, Florida is doing something really interesting, and I want to talk about it straight ahead.
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1: Chuck Oliver Show on a Wednesday. Heath in for Chuck today. A reminder, you can always follow the program on social media, specifically Twitter. Chuck Oliver Show is the handle there. We encourage you to do that. Keep an eye on what's coming up on the program and also see the handles of folks who are on that maybe you want to follow. If you like what they say on the air, say, hey, that guy seems pretty smart. I want to hear more from them. It's a great way for you to do it. Appreciate all of you who do follow that way. It's also a way if you want to get a hold of us, if there's something going on, we have an issue with the podcast downloading or whatever, it's always an easy way you can get a hold of us too. So earlier in the week, we talked about Florida having taken a commitment from a tight end in Jacksonville who was not a football player, a tight end who had been a basketball player for the Jacksonville Dolphins team in basketball, then came to Florida's pro day in football. And as we talked about with Zach Goodall, apparently didn't exactly kill it at the workout. It wasn't like he came out there and looked like some sort of superhuman freak and Florida just said, we got to have a way to keep this guy here. Big physical talent, but didn't kill it. But Florida still said, we saw enough and it's hard to add talent this time because there's no spring portal. We saw enough. Let's bring him in here, see if we can make him into a tight end, sign him to a scholarship. So, I mean, it's a legit move that they made to bring in Jalen Jackson. That was over the weekend. Yesterday, another basketball player visiting Gainesville. This one's name is Michael Osai Bonsu. He has already visited multiple schools, including Illinois, Tulsa, and Missouri State. But now he's getting a visit at Florida. Now, he's 6'4", 289, has a 35-inch vertical, and basically is saying, I want to play some football somewhere. I'm a big athlete. Figure out how you want to use me. That's going to probably either be somewhere on the line defensively or put him at tight end. For Florida to bring him in, I got to assume that they're serious about it. So give John Sumrall credit in that he is looking wherever he needs to try and find ways to enhance his team for this year. But one project I could see, two projects, that if nothing else, you would certainly be putting your stake out there to say in the future, if you are somebody who thinks this might be a thing that you could do, Florida will be interested in you. You're kind of establishing yourself for anybody who gets this idea down the line that they could be a defensive end or a tight end or whatever. If basketball either isn't working out the way they thought it would or there's somebody who just wants to see what can happen. I'm always a little bit skeptical about these kind of transitions. And the reason, there's a guy that you probably do not remember because you probably didn't pay a lot of attention to USF basketball in the 90s. But there was a guy named Hakeem Shaheed who was part of a USF team that actually made the NCAA tournament. USF Bulls basketball through the years has not had a lot of success, but they had a group that came together and they made the tournament. And Hakeem Shaheed was a really effective forward for them. Exactly the kind of player we're talking about here. Big, athletic, lot of things that made you say, wow, if that guy had played football, I wonder what he could have been. And so the Tampa Bay Buccaneers wondered the same thing. Hey, is there something here? Is there a chance if this guy's not going to be playing pro basketball that maybe we could mine a diamond in the rough here? Hakeem Shaheed came out to one practice, just one, and immediately was like, yeah, I don't think so. This is not for me. There are examples of guys who have transitioned. So it just depends, I guess, for any player it's going to be, how new is this to you and how committed to it are you? Because in the case of Hakeem Shaheed, it was just sort of a thing. He had never played football, had never thought about really playing football. And all of a sudden an opportunity got thrust on him. And so he said, yeah, might as well explore a little bit. Came to the conclusion very quickly, this is not for me. There are lots of guys who played both sports in high school and maybe just made the call that, that basketball was the one they liked a little bit better, or the one they thought maybe they had more potential to go to a bigger school in or whatnot. If you can find that guy who loved football but went to his school because he wasn't getting a great opportunity to play in a major conference, if you can find that guy, maybe you've got something. If you're just kind of hoping, wow, big athlete, we could turn him into something, I feel like that's a lot bigger roll of the dice. Hey, if you got the scholarship available, I guess it doesn't hurt to use it, but boy, two projects in 1 year seems like that's a lot.
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1: Chuck Oliver Show here on a Wednesday. Heath in for Chuck. As I said earlier in the program, I wanted to talk to our next guest because I find the challenge of taking over a program always intriguing, but especially in this era of college football, hugely intriguing. He takes over a program that has done some big things, probably punched above its weight for a lot of people a little bit earlier in the decade and kind of got on their radar screen. And again, there's a lot of interesting things that you could do in Conway, South Carolina, at Coastal Carolina. Ryan Beard, he's our new head coach, and he joins us here on the Chuck Oliver Show. Coach, how are you?
2: I'm doing great, man. Thanks for having me on.
1: Appreciate you making the time. I'm curious for you. You're at Missouri State for the last 3 years, and you're focused on coaching your program and doing that. When you start hearing from Coastal Carolina, like, how much on your radar was that? Like, if somebody had run up to you on the sidelines of a game and said, Coach, can you tell me where Coastal Carolina is? Would you even know the answer right then?
2: It wasn't just, you know, a resounding yes, but I did know the history of the program. I had known about the early success that they had had when coming to Division I college football, and just the way that they had wrapped their arms around community engagement and the way they engaged their fans with the game day experience. I had known a lot about those types of things, and that was what kind of excited us the most about just the vertical alignment that they have here with the president, AD Chance Miller, and the guys that are really in charge of making sure that we have what we need to be successful. That was really the thing that excited me the most about Coastal Carolina.
1: Yeah, it's a very interesting transition from Missouri State over to Coastal. You're just now at Missouri State. You had just begun in FBS, so you had just made one major transition. Now you make another. And I'm curious for you, when you took it over at Missouri State, you're doing it from within. So you at least kind of know the lay of the land. What is it like as a head coach to try and take over a program where you don't know all those things? You have to evaluate your players, evaluate whatever the recruiting class is. How do you even begin to start a process like that?
2: Yeah, what a great challenge it is. I think that, again, kind of when you talk about taking it over from day one, you've got to make sure you have the right people in the building. You have to identify the pieces on your roster that you want to retain. You have to understand the coaching staff that you want to bring in and that you believe in that can get the culture right that you want. Because when you talk about G5 college football and you talk about transitions and, you know, coaching changes and all those types of things, you have to make sure you have players and coaches in the building that believe and are as convicted as you are. And I think that's one thing we did a tremendous job of, is turning over the roster to get guys in here that we knew play our style of football and that can do the things we want culturally as well as on the football field to be successful. And I think that's just where it has to start. You know, everybody talks about the schemes that you're going to run on offense, defense, special teams. Well, that doesn't mean anything if you don't have the right pieces in the building to get those jobs done within the schemes. And I'm super proud of our staff, our administration, for giving us the resources necessary to build a solid roster before we could even take a step forward into, you know, winter mat drills and spring ball. And I think we did a really nice job of that.
1: Historically, Coastal has been a program that has gone earlier in spring. And I noticed, at least for this year, you kept with that approach of going a little bit earlier than maybe some programs do. Was that just because it's what you saw had been what they did? Or is that your philosophy, too, and it just happened to work out that way?
2: That's absolutely my philosophy, because I think as many times as we can get the install in front of our players, the better it is. So we had a winter mat drill install. We had a spring practice to where you could actually see them on the turf, see them move, see who does what well. And then we can reevaluate our install and do basically player-led practices until they leave for the summer. So right there, you've got three installs where, you know, they had no idea coming in what we were going to run, what we're going to do. And I think it sets up such a great knowledge base going into the summer and going into the fall. And not only that, but with your new pieces, you give your strength coach an extra block of time to build the muscle mass, the running capacity needed to be able to practice like we practice and be able to maintain through fall camp. So I love starting the spring early, and it just, again, it gives you a better sense of who you are as a football team, and it gives you a better chance to restructure things moving forward into the fall.
1: Ryan Beard, the head coach of Coastal Carolina, getting ready for his first season, joins us right now here on the Chuck Oliver Show. Coach, you did get to bring somebody pretty important with you in your quarterback, and I'm curious how that goes. Like, when you're taking a job, do you know the whole time, like, okay, I'm probably going to be able to bring him with me? Do you say, I hope he really, really likes me and wants to follow? Like, how does that process play out? You're certainly not the only one to do it. I'm just always curious how you handle something like that.
2: Yeah, I think it has to start with the relationship. When you recruit a young man out of high school, they believe in you, you believe in them. And with Deuce, he went to my high school in Kentucky. I've known him since he was literally a pup and like Pop Warner. So there was no doubt when we made this transition that he would be coming with us and that he would be a guy that we wanted to grow with. And then we added a few more pieces into that quarterback room that, you know, we're excited about. And it's a battle. And the one thing I love about the specific quarterback we're talking about, Deuce Bailey, that came with us from Missouri State, I was very direct. I said, hey, listen, man, you're going to come with us, but you have to go win the job. You have to show the football team that you are QB1, that you can get it done, because they don't know you. You know, at Missouri State, you're a known guy. They know your leadership capability. They know you can come in as a true freshman and go beat Middle Tennessee on ESPN. But you have to get them to know and believe in you. So he's a great young man. He's a good kid. And we had a few others come with us from Missouri State. I mean, Tristan Gardner, a wide receiver, we had such a great, strong connection. He was coming back from a visit on a plane with an SEC school, a Big Ten school. He had gone back-to-back days, and he goes, Coach, man, listen, I know what you guys can do with me offensively. I know that you're going to get me the ball. I trust you, and I want to come be a Sean at Coastal Carolina. So relationship is everything. We are not a transactional program whatsoever, and it's paid off big.
1: How do you handle the challenge that all we're seeing right now all across the board, non-power conference schools? If you've got a talented kid, schools are going to come try and get him off your roster. How do you handle that as a coach? Being honest with your guys and building relationships, but at the same time hoping that you're not going to wind up losing the best players you've got on your team. How do you deal with that never-ending question for so many schools, but especially right now, anybody outside of the biggest wallets?
2: I think you have to be authentic and honest. I think during the recruiting process and during those conversations of a young man coming into your program, you have to be, again, almost forward thinking in regards to when they sit down with his camp and our camp, we sit there and go, hey man, listen, you know, you're going to be a premier player in this program. And if you get a chance to go make $1 million, there's no one that's going to hug you faster and tell you to go take that $1 million deal than me. Now, I hope you give me a chance to get it close to where you feel comfortable here. But if we can't, our job, and it's not even a job, our calling as coaches is to uplift the young men that we're in charge of taking care of. And if that's getting generational wealth for a young man that was within our program, because I'm a firm believer in rising tide lifts all ships. If this young man had that kind of year, that means we're winning games and hopefully, you know, hoisting trophies and doing the right things, because I believe in our ability to recruit and retain and do all those types of things. So I just think if you're authentic and honest in the beginning, it helps a ton when those conversations come up. And I'm excited for those guys that go to, you know, Power 4 level and get, you know, the number comes out for this kid and everybody's mouth drops and they go, who developed him? Well, they look back and they go, Ryan Beard and Coastal Carolina. So that does nothing but help everyone involved.
1: Ryan Beard with us here on the Chuck Oliver Show. Again, he's the new head coach at Coastal Carolina. There is a team in the Sun Belt that played in the playoff last year. I'm curious, how much does that help? You want it to be you, obviously, that's the team that's in the playoff. But just in general, for establishing you can do big things in this conference, how much does that seem to help as you try to get your message out to kids?
2: I think it helps tremendously, because when you put on the helmet the first day of Pop Warner, you're sitting there going, I want to play in the Super Bowl. I want to play in the college football playoff. And to have that as a real option at this university is, I mean, as impactful as it gets, because, you know, we've got a few great ESPN games. You're going to be able to play on a national level. And you do, if you do what's right and perform the way you think you can perform, you can play in that college football playoff. So I think that's a huge deal. And because when it starts with recruiting, and we want young men that want to be at the very top of college football. And those are the guys we want in our program, and those are the guys we want to build with.
1: For those who have not seen Missouri State yet and know what you did there, if you were just going to give somebody kind of the back of the envelope pitch of this is what Ryan Beard football is, what would you tell them?
2: Yeah, we have a motto, out hit, out hustle. It's a relentless pursuit of excellence in everything that you do. When you turn the TV on, we're going to have an exciting brand of football. Our offense is going to try to light the scoreboard up. We're going to relentlessly pursue to the football. We're going to show different pictures to the quarterbacks and get after them. We're also going to be explosive on special teams. It's really a brand of football that builds excitement around the community. And it's just, I'm a football traditionalist. I know I'm not very old, but I believe in tough physical football and just doing the right thing all the time in regards to the details, how you play the game, just how you present yourself in the media, all those different types of things. It's an overall brand of excellence, and I think that's one thing that really brings people to our culture, our program, is that exact thing, because not only am I sitting here saying it, but when you watch the film, you can see it. You see how our young men galvanize around each other. You see the late wins we had last year against the Liberties and, you know, the Marshalls of the world that, you know, traditionally have been unbelievable at home. And we went in with a transitioning FCS roster at Missouri State and put it on them at home. I mean, I think the proof is in the pudding, and it's kind of been a niche of mine. I know that sounds crazy, but when we got to Missouri State, it was a hopeless, hopeless place. I mean, no one put football on the logo because the players wouldn't wear it around town. And by the end of it, there was all you could see in Springfield, Missouri, was football this, football that, out hustle, and all the things that we stand for. So I'm excited to bring that here to Coastal Carolina, and the sky's the limit for us.
1: Last thing for you, Coach. I'm just curious, schedule philosophy. Obviously, you do that kind of thing in concert with your AD, but just at different times, Coastal has been more enthusiastic or less enthusiastic about playing certain kind of games. Joe Moglia, for example, said he didn't see a benefit in playing a game with a school like South Carolina because of the risk of injury and so forth. You guys open with West Virginia this year. You played schools like Kansas and BYU that have been, I think, effective sales jobs for the Coastal program in the past. Overall, how do you feel about playing those kind of games? How many of them, maybe, if you have spots on the schedule, would you want to play?
2: Yeah, I love those matchups. I think, again, our job as a football program is to be the front porch of our institution. And nothing says that better than going and playing at the biggest venue possible, trying to get as many games on ESPN as possible. Now, structurally, I do think there's merit to having it early in the year because, you know, if you're in the middle of a possible playoff run or if you're in the middle of a conference championship run, it's probably less than ideal to have a real heavy hitter late in the season, if that makes sense, because then you're concerned about, you know, the healthier football team, the depth in which we have to make a real run. But I'm all about those matchups. I think it's good for the program, good for the university, good for our fans, because, again, I want people to see the Chanticleer logo and our cool uniforms on ESPN as much as possible and fall in love with our brand day in and day out.
1: Well, Coach, I know coming off of a first year where you got to a bowl on the FBS level at Missouri State, big standards for you to try and reach, but we'll see what you can do with it at Coastal. It's a really intriguing place. I think you could do some big things in a hurry over there. I'm kind of curious to see how it goes as an outsider, but wish you nothing but the best and appreciate you making time for us here on the Chuck Oliver Show.
2: Hey, thanks a lot for your time. I hope you have a great week. Shots up.
1: There you go. Ryan Beard, the new head coach of Coastal Carolina. And like I say, I want to talk to some other guys that are in that first year with the program, because it is just such a challenge now, especially to try and do all of these things. Before, when you came in, you at least had the knowledge, most of my guys will be here. I can watch them in spring. I can evaluate them, see what I think about them. And now, I mean, you might walk in the door and as soon as you look at tape and say, oh, these four guys look pretty good, find out every single one of them's already in the portal and on their way out. And so I'm just really, really interested always in how coaches philosophically approach things. Once upon a time, I won't say the coach, but in a sport, I had a coach flat out tell me that another coach was going to fail. I was like, really? I mean, he did pretty well at his last place. He said, nope, he's going to fail, and he's going to fail because of his staff. I said, really? He said, yeah. He said, look at his staff. He brought a bunch of guys with him that fit his last job. They don't fit this job. And he just took the lazy approach and brought his guys. You know, hey, these are my guys. I got to take care of my guys. He said, going to fail because he doesn't have the right guys for where he is now, for recruiting, for developing them, the right guys. And he was absolutely right. Guy failed miserably. Maybe had he only brought some of his guys, it would have been different. So just little things like that that we don't all see from the outside. You want to know why Scott Frost went sideways at Nebraska? One of the things that told me early on, hey, look out, there could be a problem there, is exactly what I learned from that coach back in the 90s. He brought his entire staff with him from UCF, everybody. UCF and who they recruit, UCF and their challenges, not the same as Nebraska and the Big Ten. He didn't say, let me be make some hard decisions here. Bring some of my guys, but also make sure I'm addressing the specific challenges that a Nebraska has. He didn't do it. Never solved a special teams issue because he didn't have a special teams issue at UCF, so he didn't worry about it. He just brought the same staff. At Nebraska, it was always a special teams issue. He didn't fix it. I'm always curious when I get a chance to talk to coaches about those kind of things, philosophical things. What do they believe in? So good first conversation there with Ryan Beard. Appreciate him making the time. We will continue right after this here on the Chuck Oliver Show.
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14: Getting your heart broken can be really rough. It'll happen to most of us at some point in our lives. It's not just an emotional experience, it's a physical one too. Often described as getting the wind knocked out of you, a knot in your stomach, trouble sleeping. I recently spoke about this with Dr. Yoram Yovel, a psychiatrist and neuroscientist. He was on my podcast, Chasing Life. Now, he told me heartbreak doesn't have to last forever. And while your inclination might be to withdraw, isolate, and shut down, it's often the opposite of what supports healing. One of the things that helps us the most is reconnecting to other people you love. And the reverse is also true, he said. If someone you care about is struggling, don't give up on them. You hold the power to comfort loved ones that are in deep physical or emotional distress. I'm Dr. Sanjay Gupta, helping you live a better life.
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1: I haven't seen the complete team together yet, but you know, we're going to be smart with those guys. On top of everything else, there's a financial investment in those guys too, now too, and we have to make sure that we're being smart with that. On top of that, we got a lot older football team that's played a lot of football, and a rep here or there isn't as important as making sure they're 100% when we kick off in the fall.
2: That is the voice of Scott Frost, now, of course, the head coach at UCF, where he originally had success. They got him that Nebraska job we just talked about. I don't think it's going to go well for him at UCF this time either, but he had his press conference yesterday talking about things. But the reason I pulled that clip wasn't because I'm looking to particularly go after Scott Frost today. I thought it was interesting that he's flat out acknowledging that how you're handling your management of your players is, well, we paid a lot for these guys, so we can't afford to take the risk of getting them banged up more because we've paid for them. And that, again, is not the kind of thing that 5 years ago, 10 years ago, any coach was thinking about. That doesn't mean no coach or no school had paid for somebody, but it's very different when it's public. And it's known that, all right, this was a guy who was sort of a featured talent acquisition, and however much money you've got in the budget, a lot of it went to that guy. It is different now when Jacarius Peake gets injured for South Carolina playing in a basketball tournament that they were having as like a morale thing. Immediately, how can you do that? That guy is your key acquisition, and how much money did you wind up having to pay to get a guy like that? And now you got him hurt playing basketball. What are you thinking, Shane Beamer? It is just one of the many challenges. I mean, on the field hasn't changed nearly as much as all this stuff off the field that they're dealing with. And again, Scott Frost is not a guy that has shown a ton of adaptability. I'm not sure how well he's handling it, but regardless, that was him from yesterday. I do want to acknowledge a story that has come down this morning, the passing of Ted Turner. Ted Turner, of course, absolutely a legend in the world of broadcasting. More than that, I mean, you're talking about a man who had a fascinating life. But for our purposes, while, again, whether it's founding CNN, whether it's competing in the America's Cup, the ownership of sports teams, you could do a lengthy, lengthy program about nothing but the history of Ted Turner. For our purposes, though, I wanted to focus on one really important thing that Ted Turner did with regards to college football. Remember, in the mid-80s, you have Georgia and Oklahoma go to the Supreme Court. They win that the NCAA is no longer in charge of TV. Back when, before that, the NCAA handled all things TV. So they could say, hey, you can only be on TV 2 to 3 times a year. That's it. We will decide which games are on TV. We will decide who has the rights to air these games. They took the attitude of, we don't want too much college football on TV. It'll hurt attendance. Again, the NCAA has been so wrong about everything forever. You've seen what's happened since it changed, since everybody's on TV so much more, since the Supreme Court decision in the 80s. But when that Supreme Court decision came down and the NCAA no longer had control of everything, one of the places the SEC's visibility immediately began to grow was on Ted Turner's station, TBS, began showing SEC games and had a package that was just SEC that you could see all around the country. I still remember the intro. They had the cartoon mascots, the whole bit with the cartoon mascots there competing and getting after it in the opening of the broadcast. And it was one of the first places that people began to see the entire SEC, not just a featured game somewhere like an Alabama or a Georgia if they were having a big year. The whole conference was getting TV exposure on a regular basis. And that was a big deal. It was obviously income for the conference, but more than that, it was the visibility for the conference. Part of why there is so much love for college football that you can have a 2-hour everyday college football show that loads of you listen to over the air, loads of you listen to the podcasts of and download. Part of the reason that exists is because people learned so much more about all these different places and said, oh, wow, I want to go and be a part of the Vol Navy. I want to go and see what it's like on a Saturday night in Baton Rouge. I want to go and experience all of these spots. Restricting the visibility, making it where you could only see that once or twice a year, was limiting the salesmanship that the atmosphere of this sport has to all these people that finally began to discover it, in part because of Ted Turner. Rest in peace.
3: King here, and it was so much more fun last week. King Bear. I'm talking about Harris Valley River in Murphy, North Carolina. 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And then also Harris Valley River, about an hour west in Murphy. 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
8: After going 7 games in the first round against the Magic, the Pistons didn't waste any time in game one of the second round. The Pistons' defense was the big story, forcing the Cavs into 20 turnovers. The Pistons scored 31 points off of those turnovers. James Harden and Donovan Mitchell combined for 45, but it wasn't enough for the Cavaliers. Game two, Cavs and Pistons, is Thursday night. I'm Chris Black.
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13: In the South, it's always college football season. 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
2: Chuck Oliver Show continues here on a Wednesday. And right now we are fortunate to be joined by somebody who does a tremendous job. If you have not somehow encountered the next round yet, then you should get on that. NextRoundLive.com is the website, but nobody is as connected and as well associated with both the Alabama and the Auburn fan bases when it comes to talking about what goes on in college football than the guys of the Next Round. Jim Dunaway, a core part of that, joins us right now here on the Chuck Oliver Show. Jim, how are you?
14: I'm doing great, man. We're about 115 days away from college football.

0: that these days, when it comes to an extension, you're not just extending your coach, you're extending roster peace of mind that I'm not sure fans have wrapped their head around yet.
1: That is the big takeaway from this whole Kalen DeBoer contract extension. You know, the old school thinking with some fans is, has he earned the right to get an extension, a reset on his 7 years and a $2 million raise, basically, to where it's $87 million? And that's not the way you can think about it anymore. The way you have to think about it is, okay, do you like your roster? Because if you don't like your roster, if you don't have like having blue chip players, top tier SEC talent, then fire your coach, because that roster is going to leave then. They have that window to leave to where they can go anywhere else. And the big point I made, man, was you're giving Kalen DeBoer a $2 million a year raise. Now let's just go with the five-star recruits that Kalen DeBoer recruited in last year's class, just those five recruits. If they were able to, after signing, to be free to renegotiate again, if they just get a simple $500,000 raise offer to go somewhere else, to Texas, LSU, anywhere like that, you've already eaten up that $2 million like that for the first year. And not to mention the other players who have already proven themselves on the roster that you're going to have to pay more money to keep if you let your coach go. So roster retention and not having to start things over at Alabama is a great reason. Just that alone to give Kalen DeBoer an extension that Greg Byrne did. Now, he did make the playoffs. He did win a road playoff game. He got blitzed in the Rose Bowl, but there was progression from just missing first team out the first year to the second year of making the playoffs. So when Michigan wants you, and Penn State did too after Cignetti turned it down, but Michigan was really hot and heavy, and there would have been interest from Kalen DeBoer if Alabama wasn't in the playoffs. You have to lock him down. It's the course of doing business. And I'll ask you this. How many Alabama fans would you say, you ask this Alabama fan, hey, are you a top five program in college football? 99% of them would say, we're not a top five program. We're the number one program in college football. Well, then you probably should be paying your coach top five money, and that's what Kalen DeBoer is getting now. I think he's the right coach at the right time for Alabama following Nick Saban. Will he be as successful as Nick Saban? I don't think so. I don't think anybody will be. I don't even think Nick Saban could start over right now at Alabama and him be successful as he was at Alabama during his time, because the game's changed so much. But a lot of blowback from some Alabama fans on that contract number and extension, and I don't think Greg Byrne had a choice. I think it was a smart move.
0: Yeah, I think it's interesting because there are people who have certainly pointed to the idea, oh, you know, the Big Ten has passed the SEC, and here's all the reasons why. Well, one of the reasons why is because, yes, Nick Saban is no longer at Alabama, but also Caleb Downs is no longer at Alabama. Exactly the kind of thing you're talking about. There's some kids that would have been at that program. Julian Sayin wouldn't be in Columbus, Ohio, more than likely, had Nick Saban stayed. Now, again, nobody made Nick Saban leave. It was time for him, he felt, to go. So sometimes you can't control it. But if you can control losing that kind of talent, that is absolutely something, no matter how frustrated you might be after something like an FSU loss, it is absolutely something fans have to start wrapping their heads around, and I'm not sure they've done that yet. Not just Alabama. I'm not sure any fan base has, really.
1: 100%. And Nick Saban at the Regents Tradition Golf Tournament this week, where we spent some great time with Kirby Smart, by the way, but with Nick Saban, he said it out loud, something that a lot of people have not talked about. And Kalen DeBoer, to his credit, he and his coaching staff have never said this, and they've never complained about it. But when Nick Saban retired, Caleb Downs, Julian Sayin, a total of 26 players, according to Saban, that would have contributed either on special teams or on the two deep, left the Alabama program. So imagine you're Kalen DeBoer leaving Washington. The perception is around the world is that you're taking over a dynasty. And in reality, you get there, you've lost 26 players that were going to be contributors. And all of a sudden, you look at that offensive line, you look at that defensive line, and it's just not the same program Nick Saban had just walked away from 48 hours earlier. It's such a different world now when you change coaches. Auburn's going through it now a little bit. Alex Golish comes in. You

0: see playmakers on different programs. You would have seen one at Georgia, if not for the injury. Different programs will have Auburn players that just didn't wait around to see Alex Golish and what his style was going to be. I think Auburn returns about 27% of their snaps from last year, 115th in the country. Now, they're going to do the Cignetti plan and bring a lot of players from USF, but just not a lot of continuity when you change coaches, even when you fire somebody, let alone letting them walk out the door to go somewhere else.
1: Jim Dunaway with us here on the Chuck Oliver Show from the Next Round. Again, check them out, nextroundlive.com, and check them out wherever, any platform you can imagine they're going to be on, and doing a great job talking college football. Jim, you know, the other part that I think is funny is I remember last year The Athletic did a piece that they just tried to guess who would be the next coach at different programs around the country in 2030. Would it be the same guy in the same spot, or would somebody have moved? The name they came up with, which I thought was a real head-scratcher for Alabama, was not Kalen DeBoer, it was John Sumrall. And the reason I have a problem with that concept is if Sumrall's good enough at Florida that Alabama would want him, I don't think Florida would lose him to Alabama. It's not like he's an Alabama alum whose dream has always been to coach at Alabama or something. I don't think Alabama would be able to big wallet Florida if they finally had gotten a coaching place to be good enough that Alabama would want him. But that kind of drives home the point. I mean, if Mike Norvell was the other option here, you might not love DeBoer, but boy, if you look at what choice B was, I would think Kalen DeBoer looks a whole lot better.
0: 100%. And the product he's put on the field has been very good. You'll hear a lot of people, and I think Joel Klatt, Fox analyst, said that on our show this week, that Alabama didn't improve year one to year two under Kalen DeBoer, that Ty Simpson bailed Alabama out of a lot of bad situations. And we've heard that a lot, that that's how good Ty Simpson was at the quarterback position and adjusting, because Alabama could not run the football last year, and they had some big wins. But to your point, how long is Kalen DeBoer here at Alabama? I don't know. But as long as Alabama can keep him, I think he's a top five coach, definitely a top 10 coach in college football. Here's the point. Penn State, when Cignetti turned it down, the next call was Kalen DeBoer. Michigan, they wanted Kalen DeBoer. If Notre Dame opens up, the two names you'll hear mentioned, if Marcus Freeman goes to the NFL, Mike Elko and Kalen DeBoer. If Lincoln Riley doesn't work out at USC, number one candidate at USC will be Kalen DeBoer. So you tell me what kind of coach Alabama has. If those programs, Penn State, second choice, Notre Dame, second, one of the top two choices, Michigan, number one choice, USC, number one choice. That's a pretty good coach that you have right there. And it just hasn't worked out to the level that in your mind you believe it should work out to. It's a tough world right now in college athletics for a team like Alabama. And there are some others out there that have this great history. But now it comes down to how much money, how much NIL can you get together? And Alabama's done a really good job of high school recruiting and filling holes in the portal. But a lot of that has been done by Kalen DeBoer and Courtney Morgan, with relationship building and trust on what the system is going to be. Oftentimes these big five-star recruits and others are not taking the biggest check when they choose Alabama. It's a big check, but oftentimes it's not the biggest check. And that credit goes to Kalen DeBoer and Courtney Morgan too, because I don't think Alabama is in the top five in the SEC when it comes to easy access to NIL money.
1: With regards to Auburn, it's hard to wrap my head around the idea Auburn hasn't had a winning season since Gus, but that's just true. And it sure feels like that has to change this year with what they brought in, with a guy who, USF, when he took over, was just absolutely atrocious. It sure feels like Golish and what he's brought in could make enough of a difference to get him across that line at least. But as you've seen what he's done so far, and you know the waters he's trying to swim in, what do you feel like the realistic top end is for a guy like Golish at Auburn?
0: Are you talking first year or are you talking long term?
1: Long term. Is this a guy who could take them somewhere special, you think, or too soon to tell?
0: I think he's someone that can take them someplace special, and that's getting him to the college football playoffs. That'll be the first place to go. You know, the fact that Auburn was the national runner-up and led Florida State in 2013 as before we expanded into the college football playoff era, should have been 2013 national champions after winning it in 2010. But once we started the playoffs, 4-team and now 12-team, Auburn hasn't been a part of it. And they have hit some rock-bottom years the last 4 years with Brian Harsin and Hugh Freeze. Alex Golish comes in, an offensive-minded guy. He kept DJ Durkin, so you're not having to start from scratch on the defensive side, scheme-wise and roster-wise. He brought in his quarterback from USF and a center and another offensive lineman from USF. So you've got some continuity on the offense, a running back and a wide receiver as well. So this year will be better than just a normal transition because of following that Cignetti-Indiana plan of bringing some old group of five, group of six players with you from your previous job. But long term, the Auburn folks, because they've hit bottom, are now united behind this guy. Brian Harsin was a split decision on him being the head coach at Auburn with the big money people. A lot of people wanted to go with a Southern coach, a guy with SEC roots, whoever that would be. The AD at the time went outside of the Auburn family, went out of the Southern footprint, and brought in the Boise State coach. Didn't work out. Nobody was pulling in the same direction. Then Hugh Freeze is hired, and half of the folks really wanted Hugh Freeze. Half the folks didn't want to go down that path with Auburn and the program being associated with his past. Some money people want out, but not everybody was pulling in the same direction. Alex Golish has got everybody pulling in that direction because of the bottom that Auburn has bottomed out at by not having a winning season since Gus Malzahn. And he told us this week in an interview, he's out fundraising right now. He's trying to raise money. And he gets asked all the time, is the current format, is it sustainable? This spending, this NIL money, is it sustainable? He tells them, I don't know if it's sustainable, but if I don't win some games, I won't be here in 2028 to find out if it's sustainable. So he says, I need your money in 26, 27. And then he tells them this, I don't need money to be competitive. I want enough money for us to contend for a national championship. And that's where he set his goals of trying to fundraise and get enough roster money churning to where they can be national championship contenders. And I think with that mindset and his knowledge of football, I think he'll get Auburn to a special place.
1: He's Jim Dunaway. You can check him out as part of the crew on the Next Round. Again, nextroundlive.com, Next Round Live on Twitter, among other places, and they do a terrific job on all things college football, not just Alabama and Auburn, but that's naturally their number one specialty. Jim, appreciate you making some time for us today here on the Chuck Oliver Show. Yeah, it is certainly going to be interesting to see what happens with regards to Auburn, because if you look at what they've got, I mean, on paper, it should be enough to get them certainly on the right side of that line to be a bowl team. It's just a question of how much more than that can they do. We've seen some teams be able to make a real jump in the year. I can't wait for that Baylor game. I am fascinated by getting a look at those two teams early in the season, one that has very little momentum right now. What momentum they do have would revolve around primarily the idea that, hey, maybe a new quarterback with DJ Lagway is going to help. But even there, I mean, it's not like Sawyer Robertson was a bad quarterback, and it just doesn't feel like Dave Aranda is a guy who is meant to be a head coach, at least not on the power level. Maybe some other place he'd be a great head coach. He was a terrific defensive coordinator, but it just doesn't feel like he has it all together in a way that's going to make him a consistently effective head coach in the power conference structure we have right now. And so them against Auburn as an opener, you'd love for that game to be at Jordan-Hare if you're an Auburn fan, but a chance for you to score a bunch of money and be in an important recruiting area. I get why they did it. I can't wait to be at that game. I think that's going to be a really, really intriguing game. And then the fact that you've got week three, a game with a Florida team that John Sumrall was a name that a lot of people linked to Auburn for a bunch of years, even though it didn't happen. That is just a lot that's going to make it. We're going to get some answers on that Auburn team and pretty early. And they don't have any games on the schedule that you could just sort of say, yeah, that's for sure a layup game. They don't have one of those for a long time, not until Samford the week before Bama. Even Southern Miss in a coaching transition, like, there's still at least a little risk there They've got winnable games, but they've got really intriguing games. I can't wait to get a look at Auburn this year. All right, is Chuck Oliver's show. We continue right after this.
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1: Chuck Oliver Show on a Wednesday. Heath in for Chuck this week. Thank you for hanging out. Reminder, you can always shoot a thought over on Twitter if you want to, Heath Radio. That's H-E-A-T-H Radio if you want to do it directly to me or Chuck Oliver Show for the show as a whole. Coming up, we're scheduled to be joined by Adam Rittenberg from ESPN. He was part of a crew that all worked on a piece ranking the off seasons for the various programs. They went by conference, and then they also did an overall top 10. And so, again, we'll get into some of the specifics with him about what they concluded, some of the methodology and whatnot. We'll talk about that in about 10 minutes. But the overall top 10 best off seasons in college football, number one is Indiana. And look, I mean, Indiana, they're going to be walking on the clouds for ever and ever in Bloomington, I guess. So it would be pretty hard to mess up their off season, but it is pretty remarkable that they were able to hold on to both of those coordinators and continue to have the level of consistency overall that they do on that staff. It is kind of wild. I don't know if that's going to be sustainable long term. Pittsburgh in particular is a spot that some people have pointed to that maybe one of their coordinators could be the next head coach there in the event that Pat Narduzzi either retires or gets retired by Pittsburgh. I don't know if they can keep doing it indefinitely, but holding on to the unit that was the brain trust of getting them to a national championship in 2 years, I get where they're coming from. Miami was number two, followed by Texas as the first of the SEC teams. Oregon, LSU, USC, Texas Tech still got seven, saying we're not dropping Texas Tech out of the top 10 despite the uncertainty around Brendan Sorsby. I guess because it is still uncertainty, there's at least the possibility that the things could work out in such a way that he plays or that he plays the important games for them. So leaving them there now, but that's still a drop. And then Ole Miss, Notre Dame, and Ohio State rounding out their top 10. So that's at least where their head's at. I was a little surprised, honestly, that Notre Dame was lower. I am not sure I can remember, and Lord knows we've all seen years where Notre Dame has plenty of hype. I'm not sure I can remember a year where I have seen more buildup on Notre Dame than this one. They got to the title game a couple of years ago, then, of course, last year chose to sit out postseason altogether since they didn't make the playoff. But people up there are convinced C.J. Carr is the guy. They're going to win a Heisman. Big things are going to happen. Heisman, national title. Marcus Freeman didn't go to the pros. They've got the coach. They got the quarterback. Everything is coming up roses at Notre Dame. And look, maybe they'll be right. The one thing about it is we're not going to know almost anything about Notre Dame for a huge portion of the season unless they choke on somebody that they should not. And we've seen Marcus Freeman teams do that, although, again, you give a certain benefit of the doubt as he has grown as a coach. This has become less frequent. But even in that year they made the national title, they did lose to Northern Illinois. So there is some evidence to say, yeah, you, especially early in the season, you might be able to catch Notre Dame napping on a day where you would not think that they could. But just on paper, a Wisconsin team that has next to nothing you could point to be positive about. Rice, Michigan State in coaching transition to a guy in Pat Fitzgerald who hasn't had an offense in like 20 years. At a bad Purdue team, at a bad North Carolina team, Stanford, at BYU. Like October 17th is the first time it feels like we get any kind of meaningful feedback at all in Notre Dame. Then Navy, Miami comes to them, Boston College, SMU, at Syracuse. That's it. That's the schedule for Notre Dame. Like, they are super, super convinced they're going to be amazing, and maybe they will. My thing is, we're not going to get any answers. It's just like last year. After the first 2 weeks, and they lost them both, USC was the only other game against anybody that would tell us much about Notre Dame. Well, USC says, we don't want to play you anymore, so now BYU takes the place of being the weather vane, but the Miami game's a little later. That's it. That's all we've got for guidance, unless one of these teams turns out to be way better. Maybe SMU's better than expected. We'll see. But boy, you look at that schedule, and there's a lot of name brands, but there are not a name brands that are good at football right now.
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9: There's something I'd like to talk to you about today, something that's been circulating on the internet that's become a real problem. Deep fake videos of me endorsing products that I've never even heard of and I have no relationship with whatsoever. 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Now, a couple things you should keep in mind. If something sounds too good to be true, it probably is. When you look at these videos, if they don't seem natural, if there's something off about them, the audio or the video, it's probably AI generated. And if you come across something that does pique your interest, see if you can find evidence of it from other sources. I promise you this, if I discover something incredible that you need to know about, I'm going to talk about it somewhere that you can easily find, not on some shady social media site. I'm Dr. Sanjay Gupta, helping you live a better life.
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1: Chuck Oliver Show, Heath in for Chuck on a Wednesday. Thank you for hanging out with us. And right now, we appreciate Adam Rittenberg hanging out with us. He is an ESPN senior writer on college football. Been on the program a few times before and always enjoy having him on. And in this case, specifically, it's tied into a project ESPN dropped yesterday, the off-season rankings for the various programs, whether it's by conference or overall nationally top 10. And so I said, let's get Adam on and talk about it a little bit. Adam, how are you?
2: Yeah, good to be with you. Thanks for having me, Heath.
1: Yeah, I appreciate you making the time. I'm curious, first of all, I guess last year, could you even do this? Because given that there was the spring portal, it didn't feel like we ever really got an answer when the offseason ended. Now, at least with the end of spring practice, it does kind of feel like, barring maybe an injury here, an academic issue there, a gambling account here, otherwise, it feels like we have some idea kind of what these programs have in a way we really didn't last year.
2: Right. Yeah, well, we did introduce this last year. You know, we did it around the same time, so it was a little bit more compressed because you had the spring portal and you had some key movement that took place. Certainly not as robust as the original or the winter portal, but I think we ran it a little bit later just to give us some time to kind of process everything. But yeah, I think you do feel like you have a little bit more of a end of the off season now when spring practice ends. And, you know, fortunately there weren't, you know, too many major injuries around the sport in spring practice, which is always good to see. And, you know, you never know what's going to happen in the fall. But now we can pretty much say, hey, this is how an off season went. This is who did well. This is who, you know, maybe has a little bit of work to do in terms of, you know, getting their roster and everything ready to go for the season. But, this has been a fun project to do the last couple of years.
1: It's interesting. You guys have Indiana number one overall. I was just talking about a few minutes ago. It's kind of wild, isn't it, that not only have they done this, but, I mean, we saw with Nick Saban when he had the machine humming, anybody who had even, like, I don't know, been a special teams coordinator for 5 minutes, somebody was trying to grab off that staff, and so he was losing half his staff every year. The idea that Kurt Cignetti could keep this brain trust intact for another year is kind of wild.
2: It is, and, you know, being watching a practice a couple of weeks ago, you know, you look out to the field and you see the same assistants that have been part of this incredible rise, including Tino Cinceri, who's back, who was there in 2024 as the quarterback's coach. He replaced the only on-field assistant that they lost from this past staff. And so, you know, certainly, you know, new strength coach is a big story, but the continuity they've had and the plan that they've had, you know, not just to have a breakthrough. Sometimes a program like Indiana will have a breakthrough and, like, not know what to do with itself. Like, what do I do with my hands? Like you know, they have gotten those hands and they put them to work, leading with Kurt Cignetti to keep the staff together, to keep the team as together as it can, and then add from the portal. And I mean, I think one thing that was really telling, it was actually the lead to this piece, is the fact that Kurt Cignetti is getting ready to go for the semifinal game with Oregon, and yet he's carving out time in that weekend before the game to host a bunch of transfers and secure key commitments for the 2026 team. So you're always looking ahead as a coach, somewhat like Nick Saban would always say, the problem with playing for a national title is it hurts you in recruiting because you're not out on the road. So the great coaches are always planning ahead and looking ahead.
1: And I wanted to talk about one school in particular and where they ranked on this list, because when you talk about great coaches, Dabo Swinney's name would have come up really early for a long time. There's no doubt that people have kind of begun to lose some faith in that Dabo is the right coach for this era of college football. You guys have Clemson in the ACC as the number 11 offseason, so not exactly a resounding vote of confidence that he's fixing this.
2: No, but again, I think it's still possible, right? And maybe, you know, we had LSU as the number one offseason last year. Look at what happened with LSU. So it's not an exact science, and we'll probably have some hits and misses in this year's group. But, you know, with Clemson, you know, they have the year that they had last year, and it was kind of a disaster on offense, and yet, you know, you don't go out and add a transfer quarterback like some of these other programs we're talking about. Your faith in your guys, you know, if Dabo goes down, that's what it's going to be. That he was stubborn and he was too faithful in his own guys and his own way of doing things. And maybe he's okay with that. He's a very proud person, not just a proud coach. And I think he wants to see if this approach can work. And then he's gonna shove it in all of our faces and say, hey, all of you guys doubted me. But again, most teams that have the year that they had on offense would have said, hey, we're going to blow this up completely and not just bring in a new offensive coordinator, but we're going to go and get a new quarterback and pay a lot of money. And we're probably going to get someone other than Chad Morris to be our coordinator because he's already been there before. So, it feels a little bit of an insular approach, even though Clemson's doing a little bit more with the portal. They're not one of the most active teams in terms of adding transfers. You look, they have 9 players selected in the NFL draft, the most that they've had. They finally lose an offensive lineman in the first round. Have they done enough to replace those guys? I think our ranking is a reflection that we are at least a little bit concerned about their process.
1: No, there's no getting around it. I mean, Chad Morris is a guy that really, from the second he went to Fayetteville, there has not been a single moment on the resume you could point to and say, well, that was pretty good. I mean, he did get SMU to a bowl-level program, and that got him Arkansas. But Arkansas was a disaster, and any ensuing assistant work has been, at best, unremarkable, and sometimes worse than that. It's really hard to believe there's no one that had a resume that could have been more helpful for this era of football for Clemson than him, but it's just the reality. Dabo likes guys that Dabo's comfortable with, and you just wonder how sustainable that is.
2: Right, and the man that he replaced, Garrett Riley, was the Broyles Award winner. So it's not that Clemson's never gone outside the family, but you almost think like, okay, we went outside the family with Garrett Riley. It was supposed to be this huge success. It didn't work out, and so now we're going to go back to the guys that we know, and to your point, the guys that we're comfortable with. And, nothing against Chad. Chad certainly knows football and certainly has the ability to be an impactful addition to the Clemson staff, but it doesn't give me the same confidence as some of the other coordinator moves do around college football, or especially when you look at, hey, coordinator quarterback combo, who you bring in. The Chad Morris, Christopher Vezina, or whoever they start there at quarterback, that doesn't give me the same level of confidence as some of these other moves around the country.
1: Couple other things from the ACC I want to touch on with you before we hit the SEC. Adam Rittenberg with us here on the Chuck Oliver Show from ESPN, senior writer on college football. Number one, Miami didn't surprise me because they did hold on to their coordinators. Mario has frequently had upheaval on the staff, not this time. I was surprised SMU got number two just because they did have changes with the coordinators. What sold you guys on them?
2: Yeah, and again, I think it depends on how much you weight the coordinator changes versus how the roster change. And I think SMU is a place that certainly they lost 2 really good coordinators, but they also felt like they had people within the program to replace those guys. So it's not an upheaval. It's not a complete, hey, who's this guy that's now calling our defense or calling our offense? And with Rhett Lashley still there, I think that was an important part of this offseason, that SMU kept Rhett Lashley, who was once again in demand for some of those SEC jobs. And they keep Kevin Jennings, who had a really good season last year, kind of quietly. They didn't make the playoff like they did the year before. He fought through a lot of injuries. He is back as one of the more experienced quarterbacks in college football. And the way that they've recruited, the way that they've handled the portal, it gave us confidence in a conference that a lot of teams are going through some level of transition. And so I think that's a fair point about coordinators. It's probably why Oregon, Heath, isn't the number one overall team in these rankings, because they did lose 2 coordinators to become Power 4 head coaches, and they also went within the staff, but that's still some level of change there in Eugene, just like there was at SMU. But still have a lot of confidence in Rhett Lashley and Kevin Jennings to have a good season this year, and we'll see what happens beyond 2026.
1: Looking at the SEC, I got to be honest, I was a little surprised Florida was down at 11 with what they did to hold on to a bunch of key guys that looked like they might lose them in the portal. Lagway goes, but it seemed like that was sort of a, hey, we kind of want you to go. I was a little surprised that they were, for example, looking up at Kentucky at number 9, not taking a shot at Will Stein. I was curious why Florida was at 11.
2: Yeah, I think it's part of it's the quarterback situation and a pretty big unknown there. Where, you know, and you could say the same thing to a degree about Kentucky, but the way Kenny Minchie pushed T.J. Carr in the quarterback competition at Notre Dame and, you know, being able to flip him from Nebraska, that was an exciting move in our eyes. And, you know, again, Florida, you know, has still some work to do with their roster. And, you know, John Summerall's done great, obviously, at the Group of Five level. Now can he win in the SEC? Can he get Florida back on track from an offensive standpoint in year one? I think there's a lot of really good elements around that Florida program. I just don't know if it may take another, you know, year to fully get Florida in position to compete at the level that they want to.
1: And then Vanderbilt was at 14, and obviously they land a five-star quarterback in Jared Curtis. They're able to maintain continuity, but does it just go back to, Adam, that there are still people who are looking at this and saying, hey, Clark Lee's a heck of a coach. What a great job the last 2 years. But I'm going to need to see it in the post-Pavia world to kind of 100% believe that they've turned the corner here.
2: Yeah, no doubt, right? I mean, why did Vanderbilt football change? They brought in Diego Pavia. It wasn't like Clark. I mean, I think Clark's a really good coach, but it wasn't like Clark Lee was tearing it up before Diego Pavia and Jerry Kill and those New Mexico State folks got on campus. And so, you know, now we're in that, like you said, post-Pavia world. You know, maybe Curtis comes in and meets the hype right away, but he was battling for his job this spring, and there's a lot of new faces in key roles. Eli Stowers, major loss there. Mackey Award winner going on to the NFL. And so I think these next couple of years are going to show, you know, just how sustainable Vanderbilt is in a really competitive conference. And to their credit, you know, they've invested in Clark Lee. They've invested in the roster. They've invested in the staff and in their facilities. They're doing everything they can to, you know, rid themselves of what Vanderbilt was for all those decades. But I think it's fair to at least have some pause. And that's probably why they're a little bit down in the rankings of, hey, how is this going to look without Diego Pavia calling signals?
1: Adam Rittenberg from ESPN, a national college football senior writer for them. Adam, I did want to ask you one more team outside our footprint, which is Notre Dame, because I was talking about this earlier. They are as optimistic right now as I can ever remember about where that team sits. And you're up there, so you're in that general vicinity. Is it justified? They've got a schedule that basically looks like on paper they've got two, maybe three games in the non-conference, or well, in the regular season. They're going to tell us anything about this team. They love C.J. Carr. They love the Freeman's there. Like, how sold on Notre Dame are you as somebody who's not an Irish partisan?
2: Well, I went to a practice earlier this spring, and you know, you see a lot of practices of high-level teams like Indiana, and you know, it looks a certain way. I would just say physically, Notre Dame impresses me, especially at the line of scrimmage. And they weren't a team, Heath, that added a lot in the portal. They kind of got a late start, but they were able to pick up some big bodies on the defensive line, you know, players from other Power Four programs like Pitt, like Alabama, who they think can help you know, supplement a pretty good group. And they had some key injuries the last few years on the D front, and those guys are now healthy. So I think the depth at the line of scrimmage is really exciting. And then you mentioned C.J. Carr. You know, we can ask ourselves, why hasn't Notre Dame won a national championship since 1988? And you can come up with all sorts of reasons. I'll give you the main reason. They haven't been good enough at quarterback. They haven't had an elite-level college quarterback very often there in South Bend, and they believe they have that now. So, you know, C.J. Carr making those receivers better, C.J. Carr helping Aeneas Williams in that run game, which obviously loses your two first-round draft picks and the Doak Walker Award winner in Jeremiah Love. You know, playing behind an offensive line that they feel is about as deep as they've had. And, you know, Mike Denbrock, their offensive coordinator, put it to me this way. He said, hey, we're in year three now. We can do a lot more offensively than we've done the previous 2 years. Chris Ash is no longer new at D coordinator, even though there are some new assistants there with him. And so they just look to me like a team that can contend nationally. But to your point, they're not going to be tested nearly as much as Oregon or Ohio State or Texas or Georgia or some of the teams in the Big Ten or SEC. And so we're going to have some, you know, question marks, especially if they stumble along the way, that maybe we wouldn't have with some of those other contending teams.
1: Adam Rittenberg does a great job for ESPN. We really appreciate him making some time for us here on the Chuck Oliver Show. Adam, thanks for being here.
2: You bet. Thanks for having me.
1: There you go. Adam Rittenberg again. Check this piece out. It's fun. Just, you know, this time of year, we're all looking for different opinions, different college football content. Kind of a fun piece that they did there at ESPN on their website. All right. We will come back, put the wraps of this edition of the Chuck Oliver Show right after this.
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1: Let me ask you a question today. 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
14: Getting your heart broken can be really rough. It'll happen to most of us at some point in our lives. It's not just an emotional experience, it's a physical one too, often described as getting the wind knocked out of you, a knot in your stomach, trouble sleeping. I recently spoke about this with Dr. Yoram Yovel, a psychiatrist and neuroscientist. He was on my podcast, Chasing Life. Now, he told me heartbreak doesn't have to last forever. And while your inclination might be to withdraw, isolate, and shut down, it's often the opposite of what supports healing. One of the things that helps us the most is reconnecting to other people you love. And the reverse is also true, he said. If someone you care about is struggling, don't give up on them. You hold the power to comfort loved ones that are in deep physical or emotional distress. I'm Dr. Sanjay Gupta, helping you live a better life.
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1: I thought he had a great spring practice. You know, he's a guy that can live in the pocket, can make all the throws, has a big arm to push the ball down the field, but also can be a threat in extending plays and what he can do with his legs as well. So extremely smart. You need him to play at a consistent level and just go out there and be the playmaker that he is.
2: That is Mike Norvell, the head coach of FSU, in conversation yesterday with 6A The Fan in Atlanta, saying, hey, as Ashton Daniels, boy, we believe not a lot of people signing up to take that ride with Mike Norvell right now, but that's kind of what he's got to do. I understand and respect why he feels like that's the thing he needs to be putting out there, but at the same time, it really is. It's just kind of hard to believe that is where FSU went for their best option at quarterback for this upcoming year. A guy who was an all right performer at Stanford, an all right performer in a limited role at Auburn, but it feels like FSU needs something more than all right at best for what they're going to get at the quarterback spot if they're going to make the kind of jump that it feels like they need to make to hold on to Mike Norvell. But it goes back to, again, everything you hear out of Tallahassee is that the resources financially that maybe would have gone after that kind of quarterback a year before or 2 years before, that it's just not there for him. And for an offensive guy who is supposed to be someone that you would think would know how to say, these are the quarterbacks that fit what I want to do, let's go recruit a couple of them and have one of them get developed in-house, the recruiting for quarterback for Mike Norvell has been atrocious. Again, all of his combined quarterback signings at any place have 2 wins and 27 losses. So I get why that guy's trying to find a quarterback in the transfer portal when you have swung and missed that badly on the quarterbacks you actually signed out of high school. But it's still sort of hard to believe that Castellanos last year, at least there was the Gus connection with him, that this time Ashton Daniels, that's the way they went. But that is, in fact, what they are doing in Tallahassee, and we will see how it works out for them. There's sometimes that you see a story and you would like a follow-up. I would like more information. I don't think there's any way we can get more information on this particular story, but I would love to know the details, because the folks at Boise State are selling off their turf. Now, we've seen this before, obviously, where stadiums either change out their turf and sell it off, or if there's a field somebody won a national title on, sometimes they'll even buy the field and say, hey, we're gonna sell chunks of the field we won the national title on. Like, we've seen this movie before, but very few programs are as affiliated with their specific turf as Boise State is. And so evidently it was time to replace the turf there in Boise. So they decided, let's sell off the pieces of the Smurf turf. And you can buy it in a lot of forms. If you just want like a 4x6-inch piece of the turf, they'll sell you that for like a couple $100. If you want a ring, doubtless a very fashionable looking ring that anyone would be proud to wear, but if you would like a ring that has pieces of the blue turf as the outside of the ring, they will sell you one for, I believe, $300. And if you wanted a 400 square foot sheet of carpet that will be professionally installed in your home, they would do that too for $25,000. And here's what I want to know, because someone bought it. Someone bought that chunk of turf. 400 square foot sheet of the playing surface will be professionally installed in their home for $25,000. I don't want to know who. I want to know marital status on who. Because, look, you obviously have some money in the bank if you can spend $25,000, all right? But once upon a time, somebody I know, their brother, was super, super into Star Trek stuff. And he bought a sword. The sword in question was, the best way I could describe it was a pizza cutter, okay? It was metal, the middle, there was like a pole, and then there's like a rounded edge like a pizza cutter coming off the thing. And again, this was a metal sword that evidently somebody in Star Trek used. I'm not a Star Trek person, so I couldn't begin to tell you Romulans, Klingons, I got nothing. If you're a big Star Trek fan, maybe you know exactly the sword I'm talking about. What I can tell you is Chuck bought it, not our Chuck, a different Chuck. He bought it. And when his wife found out that he had purchased this sword at the price, which was a four-figure price he had paid for the sword, some conversations were had at the house. Like, it's one thing, hey, honey, you have your cute little hobby. When your cute little hobby comes to, we're paying four figures for a pretend sword, and you're not going to need to fight anybody with the sword, and we're not going to cut pizzas with it either, even though that's what it would do best, it created some controversy in the house. I would just like to know if this person was single or if there's a conversation to be had with the missus about how they dropped 25 grand. But look, we're going to have blue turf in the living room. I'd like to be there for the explanation on that. Oh, this is a great opportunity, honey. Meanwhile, there's a couple other guys that maybe you're having the conversation about how they bought a 6x12-foot 40-yard line marker. That one doesn't get professionally installed, but a steal at only 4 grand. The two from the 20-yard line, 6x4 feet, a mere 2 grand. Price to move compared to the 25 grand installed 400-square-foot piece that's going to be somebody's den or living room or who knows what. But I'd really love to see her face when they had that conversation. That's What Matters to Me Today, presented by This Stuff Matters and Pastor Tom Gray, who's a former SEC player at Vanderbilt. Follow him at thisstuffmatters.net. Thank you to David for producing the program. Thanks to you for listening. We'll be back with more college football tomorrow.
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12: LeBron James scored 27 points, but it wasn't enough as the Lakers dropped game one of the Western Conference semis to Oklahoma City. Austin Reeves shot just 3 for 16 from the field. LeBron James can't do everything himself, and with Luka Doncic's return still unknown, this could be a very short series. Game 2 is Thursday night in Oklahoma City. I'm Adam Abdallah.
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I am Jim Rome. I am live. I am in Southern California. I am on Westwood One. But I want to remind you also, we are also on Sirius XM. We are also on the X platform. We are also on the Rome television channel, which has 9 different platforms. So find a way to consume the product. If you're on hold, stay there. If you're not, why are you not on hold? Hit me up, 1-800-636-8686. And also, it's Wednesday, so we have an ATP, Ask the Pros. And that's coming up later on this hour. Ask me or anybody on the crew anything you want. Anything at all. Starting hour number 3, we are joined right now by

0: I mean, we had 3-1 comebacks. We had upsets. We had great games. We had a game winner bounce 40 feet in the air by RJ Barrett. It was an amazing first round. So I think for the NBA, it made, at least for me personally, it made people forget about some of the problems around the league and some of the controversies that we experienced this
1: year. That's kind of what I mean, right? Like, then why are we complaining? Like, you're right. All those things did happen. It was a great first round, and yet there's all this negativity, but point well taken. So let me ask you about the Lakers. They hung in. They kept things close with the Thunder through three quarters before the defending champs choked them out and they win that game going away by 18. Is there any reason to think that LA can make this series interesting at all, or are the champs going to make short work of them?
0: Oh, it's over. It's all likelihood gonna be a sweep. There's very little reason I can find to believe that the Lakers are going to be able to win a game in the series. Okay, see, they're like, look, with the Thunder, 16-0 is on the table for them. We've never seen a team go undefeated in the postseason ever. The best record in postseason history was the Warriors in 2016 when they were 16-1. So obviously, like, it's going to be a hard road ahead for the Thunder. But even without Jalen Williams, their second best player last year, on their way to an NBA finals over the Pacers, they're able to get it done without him. So Jim, I just look. No Luka, no chance. And even with Luka, you might not stand a chance against this juggernaut Thunder team either.
1: Hey, Kevin, right? Like, they had Luka during the year and they still got smacked four times. So I agree with you. Given that the series is already over, sorry, Laker fan, given that the series is already over, how do you, this is funny. Let's talk about the Lakers offseason since their season's over. How do you see them prioritizing what they do in the offseason? And how do you think they'll approach LeBron James's impending free agency?
0: I mean, I think it really all starts with, what do you want to do, LeBron? I think for the Lakers side of things, they'd be happy to have LeBron come back, especially given the role he took on when we saw peak Luka Doncic prior to his injury, when Austin Reeves was still playing really well prior to, you know, his struggles in this second round here too versus Oklahoma City. But LeBron, Luka, and Reeves looked like things finally made sense after a lot of up and downs this year. So I think they'd be happy to have LeBron back, provided he wants to come back. And so I think until we find out that domino, it's hard to know if it's going to be a situation where LeBron is traded elsewhere and then you're getting something back and that kind of dictates what you're thinking, or if he could just walk, or if he's retiring. Until we know the LeBron situation, I think it's a really hard question to answer. But what's clear, Jim, is DeAndre Ayton's a pretty good center, but maybe he's not your answer. They still need to find some more wings. I mean, Laravia has had some good moments this year. He has really stunk it up in the postseason for them as well. I mean, the fact that you can even think maybe the Lakers should play Bronny James ahead of Jake Laravia says where they are right now, right? I mean, the Case and Wallace and the Thunder ate him up earlier this season when Bronny got thrown out there to the Wolves against the Thunder. And yet that's where we are right now with those Lakers wings. So I think it's a lot that needs to be solved and built around Luka Doncic, but it's hard to do that until we know and have clarity about the future of LeBron James.
1: You're not wrong. I agree with what you just said. Kevin O'Connor joining us. So Kevin, what about the East? Like the Knicks are on one now, right? I said yesterday they went from catastrophic to historic in about 5 minutes, down 2-1 against Atlanta to going right through the Hawks and then right through the Sixers in game one in historic fashion. What changed for these guys?
0: So I think in the middle of that Hawks series, at one point I was extremely worried, like, oh, wait, you know, maybe this team really is going to flame out. Maybe they are going to change coaches again. And then Mike Brown made some really smart adjustments. He put the ball in Karl Anthony Towns' hands more often. He had 10 assists in that game right after all there was the concerns about them being down in the series, picking apart the Hawks defense from the middle of the floor, attacking off the dribble, and that's continued. We've seen a lot more of that. The Knicks, they seem like a team that was Brunson, dribble, dribble, dribble, dribble, to a team that now suddenly has the most offensive diversity in the entire Eastern Conference. The Celtics obviously lost shooting way too many threes. The Cavaliers are a very clunky half-court offense, very inconsistent. The Pistons are solely reliant, for the most part, on Cade Cunningham. And then you look at this series with the Knicks, and they do everything. Sometimes it's OG. Sometimes it's Brunson. Sometimes, of course, it's Cat. So I think they figured that out, and the team just started to gel. Guys picked it up on defense as well, especially Karl Anthony Towns. And look, this is a team a month and a half ago. It seemed like they didn't like each other. It seemed like maybe all the good vibes from a few years ago with the Knicks were gone.

0: But now it seems all the way back, and perhaps they're even better than ever.
1: Kevin O'Connor joining us. So if they figured it out, what about the Pistons? Like, the Cavaliers, to me, are just weird. Like, I can't figure them out at all. But then I would have said the same thing about the Pistons in the first round, except last night Detroit looked more like that team that had the best record in the East this season when they handled the Cavaliers. What about last night? Did that tell you more about Detroit or Cleveland?
0: So I think last night was interesting because of what Cade Cunningham said after game seven. After game seven, he said the Magic forced us to look in the mirror and really, you know, ask ourselves tough questions. And we learned a lot from this experience. And I think that game one was sort of indicative of that. Cavaliers made a bit of a run in the game. Cade didn't have his best game overall, but the team still won on defense, just constant hustle, constantly trying, making great efforts, and they got contributions from other guys as well. We saw Jenkins come off the bench. Harris had another really good game with the postseason of his life as that continues. So for the Pistons, I think this is a team I still have my questions about them being able to go all the way and make any noise in the Eastern Conference Finals or the NBA Finals. I don't think they have enough shooting. I don't think they have enough creation alongside Cade Cunningham. But if they continue defending at an elite level, like they did to fuel those comebacks against the Magic and like they did through spurts of game one against the Cavs, sure, they got a shot. So I think maybe that's the identity they found.
1: Kevin O'Connor joining us. Kevin, you mentioned Orlando, so let me follow you up there. They fired their head coach, Jamal Mosley, who I always liked, but there obviously was some internal friction there. They blew a 3-1 lead, so really nobody was surprised by that. Do you have any idea, like, who's got the inside track on that job? And then given the talent they have, how good of a job do you think that is?
0: I don't think it's the best job. I mean, look, before the season, Jim, a lot of people were talking about the Magic as, oh, they're going to be the next team in the East competing for the one side. And I was like, yeah, like Desmond Bane's a great acquisition, but let's hold our horses here with the shooting on this team. And let's see what Banchero and Wagner can actually do if they can actually stay healthy. They underachieved compared to what I thought. I didn't think they'd be that bad during the season. But I think this roster, above all else, has some real questions. And so if I'm a Billy Donovan, if I'm a top coaching candidate, or if I'm Tom Thibodeau wanting to come back into the NBA as reported earlier this week, I don't think that Magic gig is at the top of my list with the questions about the supporting cast. Is there enough shooting on this team? And the questions about the best players on the team. Can Franz Wagner stay healthy? Can he shoot? Can Paolo Banchero be consistent at all? Is he actually a number one on your team? I don't think this is the best gig out there, and I would imagine if a number one coaching candidate is out there, that guy might rather wait a little while and look for a better position.
1: Kevin O'Connor joining us. Kevin, at the very top, you mentioned the draft. You've been all over the NBA draft for years. Your latest mock draft is up on Yahoo's website. AJ DeBonsa is projected to go number one overall. Ultimately, how do you see him projecting on the next level? Do you think that in time he'll dominate on the next level the way he did in college?
0: DeBonsa to me is a no-fail prospect. At worst, you're going to see a guy who's 6'9", who can get buckets for you, play make for others, and he provides size on defense. At best, we're talking about a guy who could become one of the best scorers in the league. His head coach at BYU, Kevin Young, said he's on that level of those guys who can do literally everything. And it's true. We saw him get to the rim at will at BYU. We saw him catch fire from mid-range. The three-pointer was a bit more inconsistent, but what if that becomes a real weapon for him as a high-touch player in the mid-range area? He continues to extend his range. And defensively, look, I mean, one of the big criticisms of DeBonsa is the fact that he can be a bit of a space case defending away from the ball. But you can't teach 6'9" with athleticism and a guy who this season was challenged mid-year by the coaching staff. We need you to rebound more. He followed up with multiple games with 8+ rebounds. He continued that through the remainder of the season while playing hard every night, playing 40 minutes every night. I think I'd bet on a guy like that to figure things out defensively, like he showed he can figure things out over the course of the college season.
1: Kevin, what about the draft class overall? For instance, when you consider how much tanking we all endured this season, do you think that the top players in this class will have the type of careers to justify all that tanking and all that horrible ball that the teams did or put forth in order to get in position to get these guys overall, the class?
0: It's a good question. Is it all worth it to tank a full season for one third of the league? It was ugly to watch. It really ruined the regular season because it's hard to know who was good.
1: Right.
0: When a third of the teams aren't trying to win that they want to lose. Their fan bases are going to bed unhappy when they win a game because you want better lottery odds. So, yeah, it was disgusting and it was ugly, and I'm glad the NBA is trying to get rid of that abomination with the tanking. Anyway, is it worth it? Yeah, I do think it was worth it. I think you have four number one pick quality players. DiBonta, who we just talked about. Cam Boozer out of Duke with all his versatility. Darren Peterson, all the concerns about his minutes and all that. The cramping, yes, true, but he is so fluid and smooth as a scorer and so skilled as a shooter. And then Caleb Wilson from North Carolina. A 6'10" elite athlete, shows some flashes from the perimeter as well. Going to be a great defensive player. Those four alone, Jim, are really great prospects, number one pick worthy. But even after them, there's just so many quality guards. The Adai Maras of the world, we saw him win a national title with Michigan. Forwards like his teammate Yaxel Lendenborg, guys like Kareem Lopez, who played in Australia this past year. Tons of guards. Darius Acuff, who lit up this year. There's just a lot of variety in that lottery range that I think even the teams that end up disappointed and crushed on Sunday during the draft lottery, there's still good players to be had outside of the top four. But that top four is pretty remarkable, and we'll see how they all pan out over time. But it's on paper, I think, perhaps the best top four we've had in the last 10 years or so.
1: It's so interesting, right? Like, what a great class. So leave me with this thought, Kevin, because you brought it up. What about the rules? Like, it was disgusting and revolting and it was a drag. So, of course, the commissioner is trying to address this. Have they addressed it? Have they eliminated tanking, diminished tanking? Do you think the new rules will help or work?
0: We'll see. I mean, we'll see if they even stick with this, because you think back to early April when they released the three concepts, those very confusing concepts that nobody understood. What happened to those?
1: I tried to understand it and then I just gave up. How about you?
0: Yeah, I got them, but it's still like you shouldn't have to think so hard about it. With the new 3-2-1 lottery proposal, we'll see if this sticks by, you know, May 28th. What's that? A little 3 weeks away now. See how much this proposal changes. It is not fixed. There will be revisions. We'll see if the draft relegation zone and some of the other mechanics stay. I'm personally in favor of it, Jim. I think tanking is an absolute abomination that the league needs to get rid of. It ruins the regular season. All teams should be incentivized to win. It makes things better for fans. It makes things better for the players. It makes things better for coaches. It makes things better for the bottom line for the league from a financial standpoint. So they need to get rid of it. And whatever they have to do, I hope they go all the way. And I like the 3-2-1 lottery. And I think it will get rid of tanking at the bottom. But yeah, there's always holes and things to work out. And hopefully they do that by May 28th when the owners vote on the new lottery rules.
1: Kevin O'Connor, Yahoo Sports NBA senior analyst. He's covered the league since 2013. Don't forget about the podcast, the Kevin O'Connor Show as well. Kevin, great job. Great to have you on. Thanks for making time. I know it's a really busy time of year, but always good to have you on the show. Kevin, thanks so much.
0: Always happy to join you, Jim. Have a great day.
1: Thank you. You too. Appreciate you. Well done. Really well done. Covered a lot of ground. Postseason, draft, and more. Hey, also, if you don't mind, some ATPs. It's the third hour, so we're looking for ATPs on a Wednesday. If you've got a question for me, or Alvy, or Tommy, or Alex Hattie, or anybody in the XCR, or all of us, bring it. Hit us up. Get to the X. Hashtag it, Ask the Pros, and let us know. All right, when we come back, I'm going to open it up to you. Also, maybe talk about Stephon Diggs and how that went in the courtroom. FanDuel. Let's talk FanDuel Predicts. 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

0: So we had the new debut of a new alert, the Fromber alert, because the guy went Fromber again and already got hit with a 6-game suspension for intentionally throwing at a player, Trevor Story, after giving up back-to-back home runs. I mean, it was so obvious. And he tried to deny it, said it was not intentional. Obviously, Major League Baseball decided it was intentional. So now we have a Fromber alert. And anytime this guy goes Fromber, your phone will go off now. All right, so you have that. Now, we have many alarms. The alarm that we debuted prior to that is one that you seem to like a lot more. The not adult alarm, because I retired that, but the adultery alarm.
1: Oh, look at these two.
2: Consider that a divorce.
3: Sex with me.
0: Okay, let me stop that for a minute. We came up with that because of the Mike Vrabel, Diana Rossini scandal. And there were just so many stories updating every single day because people were just fervent. Like, people could not get enough. People were chasing down any new lead, any new angle. Everybody kept hitting refresh, refresh, refresh, refresh. And there were so many things that, well, you know, like breaking news. Like, there's a breaking news sounder. We had to have the adultery alarm to let you know when something happened. Whenever something new happened.
4: Wow.
3: Sex with me.
2: Consider that a divorce.
0: So Albie came up with this.
4: Trying to pull me out of
0: the adultery alarm.
1: Oh, look at these two.
3: My wife went to my phone.
4: Wow.
3: Sex with me.
2: Consider that a divorce.
0: Pretty incredible, right?
4: Pull me out on a dance floor script.
0: Unless you're the reason we made it, then it's probably not so incredible. So why am I playing that?
2: Consider that a divorce.
0: Am I doing that to be gratuitous? No. We do that when there is an update. We do that when there's something new. Alvy, hit it again.
3: My wife went to my phone.
4: Wow.
3: Sex with me.
0: Consider because there's something new.
4: Trying to pull me out on a dance.
1: Oh, look at these two.
3: My wife went to my phone.
0: I'm looking at TMZ Sports.
3: Sex with me.
0: Here is the headline of a column on TMZ Sports. Mike Vrabel and Diana Rossini kept things afloat during her pregnancy, allegedly rented boat together.
3: My wife went to my phone.
0: That's the headline. So let me read from this column. Quote. Well, actually, these are the boat forms. If you're watching on the stream, these are the boat forms. They rented a boat, allegedly. There are two signatures. One, Diana Rossini. Two, Michael Vrabel.
4: Wow.
0: Each had to sign a form in order to rent that boat. And there are the forms.
4: Pull me out on the dance floor, screwing around.
0: Makes me think that when the story first dropped, the two of them were so vehement about, no, of course not. It's ridiculous.
4: Wow.
0: Even Vrabel himself dismissed it summarily, like, man, I'm not even going to discuss this. This is so absurd. Hey, Mike, you're putting your name on paper.
4: Wow.
0: You're signing things that puts you with her.
4: Trying to pull me out on the dance.
0: You're leaving a paper trail, Mike. You're... How could you think that this was not going to come back to bite you? You literally are leaving a paper trail.
4: Trying to pull me out on a dance.
0: And then the boat guys, if you're watching on the stream, asked him for a picture. And he said to them, apparently, one pic, but do not post it. And she made sure to steer clear of the pic. So if you're watching on the stream, there is the pic. And again, he told them, one pic. Don't post it. And please.
2: Consider that a divorce.
0: Promise me you won't do that. Somebody broke the promise. There's the pick. So also reading from the column right now. Quote, add a new chapter to the Mike Vrabel and Diana Rossini saga because TMZ Sports has learned they allegedly rented a private boat together for a day on the water, just the two of them. It goes on, quote, the NFL duo booked the vessel in Putnam County, Tennessee, back in June of 2021, according to a source with direct knowledge, who also says the then Tennessee Titans head coach and the journalist were the only people on board for their 2 to 3 hour rental. It goes on. The timing of that outing might raise a few eyebrows because Russini was pregnant at that time with her first child. I know what you're all thinking about that.
5: Oh.
0: The child is named Michael. Don't know if that's a quinky dink or not. The child is named Michael, much like that dude on the boat with her who is not her husband. Who she was married to, then and now. At least I'm assuming they're still married. The column goes on. Documents obtained by TMZ Sports show both signed the company waiver before heading out on a lake. And our source says there was no visible PDA before they departed. It goes on. We were also told Vrabel and Russini appeared cautious about photos being taken. And while she declined to pose at all with the staff, Vrabel agreed to snap one pic, but allegedly asked that no images be publicly posted. Somebody did not stick to that. Whoops. It goes on, quote, Russini gave birth later that summer to the first of her two kids after marrying her husband, Kevin Goldschmidt, in 2020. Vrabel's been married to his wife, Jen, since 1999, and they also share two children. So, I mentioned that it's like a faucet. And the faucet keeps dripping out bits. And then all of a sudden, it looked like we finally reached the end. Like they just run out of really juicy stuff. There was nothing left. They had found everything. Believe me, there are people who do nothing all day long but look for anything they can find regarding these two. And it seemed like it slowed down almost to a complete stop until this. This is the first big drop in the bucket we've seen in a few days.
3: My wife went to my
0: soul. So, you know, I don't know. At least we know the boat that the two of these two rented, is not that, the SS Heimlich. There's a lot of people on that boat. There they are if you're watching on the stream.
5: Oh.
0: I wonder when they rented their boat, if they did the Titanic like they did on the SS Heimlich. I mean, especially since she was pregnant. I don't know. I wonder, and then you get into the private stuff that I don't know.
6: Private.
0: That's not my business. You know, he apparently went to counseling, reportedly is going to continue to go to counseling. I would imagine if I was his wife, I would be so furious. And the fact that she's still there and still trying to make it work, wouldn't you think that she must have said, after she said everything she had to say, and was so furious, I would imagine, and so wounded, and so upset, and so hurt. She probably said, finally, hey, Mike, what else is out there? I need to know everything. Everything. Tell me everything if we're to have any shot at making this work. You know, because the last thing she wants to do is wake up, I would imagine, and see something else. Did she know about the boat? She does now. If she didn't already. So the two of them were out there renting a boat and putting their name on paper.
7: You ever been on a boat that's sinking?
0: Be like, hey man, we didn't go on a boat. We went on a boat.
8: I don't fish on boats, okay, Matt?
0: I don't cheat on boats, okay, Rome? I cheated on a boat.
8: I don't fish on boats, okay, Matt?
0: I don't rent boats, okay, TMZ? I rented a boat.
8: I don't fish
0: on
8: boats.
0: We didn't rent a boat, TMZ, okay? We rented a boat.
5: Oh.
8: I don't fish on boats, okay, Matt?
0: There is the adultery alarm again. Because apparently they did rent a boat, a private boat.
2: Consider that a divorce.
0: For just the two of them, while she was pregnant, and they both signed it, and there is documentation.
4: Pull me out on the dance floor.
0: Can't deny that. Can't swat that. There is signed documentation and a picture.
2: Consider that a divorce.
0: Like, picture it didn't happen, right? Well, there's a pic. That's not a real pic right there, if you're watching that. It's hilarious, but it's not a real pick. Picks or it didn't happen, and there's a pick. Damn it, I told you guys. You promised me. You promised me you wouldn't post that. Well, that's before we knew that we could make money off it. Anyway, there is your adultery alarm. Now you know that when you hear that, that means there is an update. 1-800-636-8686. If you want to react, go right ahead. You got something today. I know a lot of you are very disappointed when a day goes by and there's no update. Well, there's your update. Jamie in Green Bay. We didn't rent a boat. We rented a boat, okay?
8: I don't fish on boats.
0: Signed,
8: okay,
0: Diana,
8: Matt?
0: And Mike. I know, Jamie. I just said that.
8: I fish on a boat.
0: Armand Armadillo. Is he in Africa or is he back here? Does it matter? Just play Toto. Quote, I don't cheat on boats. All right, adultery alarm. I cheat on a boat.
8: I don't fish on boats, okay, Matt?
0: Sign your buddies, the Vrucinis.
5: Wow.
0: He wrote Vrucinis. I guess they're coupling if they're the Vrucinis. Unwar, you know I rents a private boat. Even devout religious Arman is jumping in on this. Arman, aren't you a man of great faith? Aren't you like a man of the cloth? Or close to it?
6: You know, I keeps a private jet.
0: You know, I keeps a private boat. You know, I rents a private boat.
6: You know, I keeps a private jet.
0: You know, I rents a private boat for 2 to 3 hours. Wow. DXA is in. Jim, whatever happens with the Lakers offseason, I just hope that LeBag doesn't let everybody dangle and make it all about himself. Sincerely, Aaron Rodgers. Damien in Vancouver. Thing is, LeBron is a better player than Aaron is at this point. LeBron makes a bigger difference than Aaron. Even though Aaron's QB1, LeBron's a better player. But we'll see. Jamie in Green Bay is back for more. The only shocking part about Diana Rossini and Mike Vrabel is this didn't come out years ago with all the stuff that's out right now. Yes, exactly. That's why their initial response, and I know why, because they got caught. So they thought, okay, we'll be really aggressive and we'll just push back hard and we'll make it go away. But that's why it looks so bad right now, because there's all this stuff out there. How did you not know that once the thing... Look, because there's never actually been a story quite like this, they probably had no idea. They probably were scared and concerned, but because there's never been a story like this, I guarantee when those first pictures dropped, in their worst nightmares, they had no idea that this could have gone off the rails and gone as badly and had lives blown up the way they've been blown up. There's no way they saw this coming. They knew they had an issue, I'm sure, but probably thought, all right, deny. Deny aggressively. Push back aggressively. Make it seem like it's like, I'm not even going to dignify that. But in the back of your minds, in the recesses of your minds, how'd you not know? There's so many things that are out there now that are showing up.
1: Oh, look at these two.
0: This post says, quote, these photos show a completely innocent interaction and any suggestion otherwise is laughable. This doesn't deserve any further response. That was Mike Vrabel less than a month ago. That was April 7th. Is it incredible? All of this has gone down in like exactly a month. It feels like this has been going on for 6 months, 9 months. This doesn't deserve any further response. It's laughable. I don't think they're laughing now. This says, Mike Vrabel, you went on a boat with one female. Nice. I once had two girls in a motorcycle. Scoreboard, James Rome. Signed, Armando A. Why would I be emailing myself? Why would I even do that? How would I even do that? And if I want to scream scoreboard, I would just scream scoreboard. Look, I know you don't think so, but number one, I'm way more humble. Number two, I'm not throwing that in DJ's face, even though DJ probably had boyfriends of her own back then. It's before I met Janet. But why would I be emailing like, hey, check me out? I mean, yeah, that's me, allegedly. Anyway, why would I email myself? I would just say it. I would just post it and I would just say it. Why are we playing that, Ali? Why are we playing Smoking in the Boys' Room? Ali just wants to expand the crew's catalog as I'm going on. Thanks, Ali. Good looking out for you and for them. And for me, I guess. All right, so there. Now you know. When you hear the adultery alarm, you should patent that, Ali, before somebody steals that, too. That means there's an update. And there is your update. Are you satisfied? Are you happy? You got your update. It's no longer a daily update, but you got your update. Now you're good. All right, when we come back, how about some ATPs? Ask the pros. Ask me. Ask Alvin. Ask Chalk. Ask Alex Hattie. Ask Lauren. You can't see him, but he's in there. Nick, even. Ask us anything you want. Top of the hour. We have the After Hour with Adam Rank. After that, Jim Rohn Podcast, episode 409. Jerry Stackhouse is my guest. I have not done that yet, so Stack is a little bit later on. We'll produce that up, push it out, all that still ahead.
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0: Rodgers still hasn't decided if he's returning.
1: I thought at this point we would have known by now that he's going to.
0: If the future Hall of Famer walks away, the Steelers will turn to a quarterback competition featuring Drew Aller, Will Howard, and Mason Rudolph. Not the plan, but their future? Westwood One Sports.
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15: We are finally starting to learn more things we can do to keep our brain sharp as we age.
5: A lot of people think crossword puzzles or Sudoku might do the trick, but the science doesn't really bear that out. What one recent study found, though, was that a certain type of brain training seems to have a significant impact on cognition as we get older. It wasn't memory or even problem-solving tasks that moved the needle. It was an interactive computerized game that tested the ability to recognize two separate images in faster and faster sequences. It's what we call a task of divided attention, in which you don't have a conscious strategy on how to improve. That's according to the study's lead author. You're just trying to do the best you can to figure out how to divide your attention. Now, the game in this study was called Double Decision. If you want to find it and try it out yourself. I'm Dr. Sanjay Gupta, helping you live a better life.
1: Montgomery

0: 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Jim, I know you pride yourself on being a good tipper, but do you tip on the final total, or do you tip on the total before tax? And nobody's ever asked that before. That's interesting. Alex in Windsor, the final total. Absolutely the final total, not pre-tax. Yeah, I don't think I'd be as good of a tipper if I did it on pre-tax. Well, I'll give you your 40% before taxes. But then it's not 40%, is it? Matt Charles, 21. Rome, another good question. What is worse, throwing at somebody because you can't get them out or throwing at someone for violating the code? Unwore the code. You know what's interesting about that? There was some talk that he actually did throw at the batter for their violating the code. That there was runners on base. There was signaling to the batter what pitches were coming, which is why they went back to back. Which I think is idiotic myself. Like, you can pick signs. It's up. If the other team is picking your signs, that's on you, not them. You know, the code used to say there's a certain way to steal signs, but that's not the way to do it. That's a violation of the code. Enough of the code already. Like this archaic code that none of us understand unless we played Major League Baseball. Like, how long are you going to hide behind the code? And by the way, what's left of the code? Used to be if you flipped your bat, you got one in your ear. Now we see bat flips go almost into the stands. No. I think that throwing at a guy because you can't keep the other guys in the yard is much worse. And obviously so did baseball because they already hit him and his manager with a suspension. Sandlot, Jim, where does your love for animals come from? Was some sort of experience you had that triggered it, or is it just in you? We have two cats and a small dog. I don't dislike them, but I also don't love them. I definitely could do without them. I don't know. There's animal people and there aren't animal people. I'm not saying you're right or you're wrong. The funniest thing about that, though, is I've said before, when I lived in the 818 as a kid, we lived in a community that had horses. You know, like fake cowboys, Hidden Hills. It's now a famous, famous neighborhood in the Valley because a lot of celebrities moved there. When I lived there, it was not like that. I grew up there. But everybody had 1 acre, and what you had was a bunch of upper middle class suburbanites that rode horses, and they had trails that ran through the entire neighborhood. I mean, it's pretty wild looking back on it. So my dad, Boston Jay, got a horse. Terrible rider, by the way, but he loved it. My mother grew up with horses, so she had a horse. My sister had a horse, and they came to me, and they're like, do you want a horse? I just laughed. I'm like, no. What the hell would I, why would I want a horse? Didn't even, the craziest thing of all is they're on my property, and I had nothing to do with them except mucking out the corrals, which the old man made me do. I never wanted to see them. I never wanted to hang out with them. I had no attachment to these horses at all. Until I bought one racehorse, not even a racehorse, 10% of a racehorse. And then they became my favorite things in the world. It makes no sense. In terms of the cats, the dogs, yeah, it was always about that life. Love dogs, love cats, loved animals. Hey man, if you dealt with the clones the way I do, you can see where I love animals. They don't hit me with bad takes. They don't hit me with OJ jokes all day long. Hey man, sometimes animals are better than people, sometimes. Romy, how much would you charge to suffer through a day on a boat with Dino, Eric, or Parody Larry? Wore the adultery alarm as my phone ringer. Jason, use it, dude. You know, it's really funny. So I'm in this other space, this thought leader space, and I've talked about public speaking, which I've done some of. And I've talked to other people in this business, and we come up with these ideas, like, how do they do it? What do they do? And a guy that I respect immensely, who is enormous in the space, said, I'll tell you what you should do, Jim. You should take that house in Wisconsin and have a day. And this is what these guys do. they have days where people will pay and you'll have a thought leadership day. You'll bring some people in, you know, much like last year when I went to John Gordon's training camp event. People come in and they pay. So what would I charge? Say I did this for one day and I've got a philosophy and I've got a playbook that I drop on you and I've got, you know, things that would give you ideas how to get unstuck or how to get ahead or how have I been able to stay in this business 30 plus years? Like things that I'd put in a book. For a day in my home, what would I charge people? And it would be, you know, very select group, maybe 15 people. And we do it for an entire day. And maybe I have some friends in the business come in and they talk. What would I charge for that? And then who would show up for that? So back to your point. If I did that, it'd be great if I had like sales managers, other thought leaders, GMs. But what if Dino, Eric, and Parody Larry wanted to come and hang out with me for a day? And what if I put a price tag on that? I don't know what that would cost.
1: I don't fish on boats.
0: What's the price for that? Like if it's just a price, what if it's 15 grand? What if it's 20 grand? What if it's 5 grand? I don't know what the number is.
2: San Francisco.
0: But what if one or all of them came up with the money and I had to hang out with them for, say it's an 18-hour day. Say it's a weekend. Say we go out on my boat on the lake. Say we break off into groups. Ooh, I don't know. I hadn't thought about that. I just assumed the clones wouldn't want to get better. I assumed that the clones didn't have a growth mindset. You're right. What if Eric paid? How can I say no to the money? And no, you don't qualify? Wow. I'm going to have to rethink this. Maybe we're not doing that at the house on the lake. Good question. 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
4: You know, I watched a video the other day about kids getting landlines at home. We haven't had a landline in my house in I can't even tell you how long. But seeing these parents about my age being teleported back to their own childhoods, a simpler time before screens, was really powerful. And as for the kids, they sat and had conversations with their grandparents without multitasking or being distracted by a screen. I thought this was a great way to have kids stay in touch with family members and friends without getting sucked into the smartphone era too young. Of course, you need other people close by to hop on board as well if this is something that's going to work. Perhaps most important, I realized, these relics can be a great conversation starter with your children. You can talk about what it really means to be connected in this day and age. Things have changed a lot. I'm Dr. Sanjay Gupta, helping you live a better life.
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Our talking text line to join the show is 310-840-4910. You can call or simply just text your thoughts on the show or any of the topics we dive into. Again, that's 310-840-4910. Brad, we got another big night in the postseason. Two playoff games in the NBA. Two games on the ice in the Stanley Cup playoffs, including game one between the Canadiens and the Sabres as Buffalo continues to try to ride that magic carpet this season. But let's start with the game tipping off in the NBA postseason. And an hour from now, my New York Knicks at the Garden for game two against the Philadelphia 76ers. And the Knicks coming off a 39-point win in game one. I was already nervous about this game. You're saying sweet, Brad. I'm saying I'm nervous. There's no way it's going to be easy again. And then a couple of you got the broom out already. A couple of hours earlier, we find out.

0: miss 17 days. He comes back for game four against the Celtics, withers in the first quarter, and then the next three games, absolutely dominant, prime vintage Embiid. Game one, the Knicks had it right there for the taking. Sixers coming off a blowout or the physically grueling emotional win and on Saturday night in game seven against the Celtics, and the Knicks take it to him. Now Embiid is out, and Brad, I got to be honest, I still have a very queasy, uneasy feeling in my stomach that the Knicks are going to lose this game tonight. I'm feeling nervous, even with or without Embiid. I got the stats to back it up, but Embiid is out tonight. And I got a feeling what you're going to say. You're going to tell me the Knicks are going to win this thing by 20 or 30 points again, aren't you?
1: Yeah, man. I think you got to have supreme confidence right now because your New York Knicks are just on another stinking planet. It's not even in the Milky Way. It's somewhere unknown in the deep, dark universe. And it's a place that is absolutely white hot because you look at what they have done. So far, statistically, in this postseason, I mentioned it on yesterday's show, they are numero uno among all NBA postseason teams in net efficiency. And it's by a wide margin at 21.4 as a comparison. Philadelphia, near the bottom of the barrel in net efficiency. They're lucky to still be alive in this NBA playoff run. Minus 7.7 is overall net efficiency. So even if the Knicks somewhat cool off, take a slight step back, they still have plenty of guns in the arsenal to shut Philadelphia down. There is only one way in my mind that Philadelphia hangs tough in this game. They have to rely on some small ball, you know, likes of Kelly Oubre, Tyrese Maxey, and the really the ultimate X factor in my mind is VJ Edgecombe. I think you kind of like him tonight as well based on some of the plays that I've already seen from you. I'm especially high on him. He has got to have a high volume shooting night, do a little bit of everything, and he's certainly capable of that just for Philadelphia to remotely compete. My man, just you need to relax, you know, slam a couple of shots before this game tips off because I think you got to quell the nerves and everything's going to work out A-OK, just fine. Ben Stiller is going to be back in the house watching his beloveds after he was at the Met Gala. You know Chalamet is going to be there. He's probably sinking shots pregame like you saw in the video that was going viral the last 24, 48 hours inside MSG. The Knicks are just dominant right now, and Philadelphia is not exactly robust competition unless they're out of their damn minds, and I just don't see that happening. The Knicks are going to kill them inside and on the glass. The Knicks are one of the best defensive teams in the Eastern Conference, in the entire of the NBA in this postseason run so far. And again, Philadelphia is fortunate to even be in this position. They get their asses handed to them. Yes, you are correct in my prognostication. Knicks by 20 plus, and I'll even take it a step further. Knicks by 25 plus. Ride those old lines, baby. New York's going to be rocking tonight.
0: Oh, boy. Oh, but I get it. You're doing everything you can to quell my nerves, and you actually believe it, right? Because, again, the Knicks are the only team in NBA playoff history to win win three straight games by 25 plus points. Their offensive rating in the last four games is 118. 118. That's basically number one or number two out of all offenses in the regular season where they don't play a lot of defense. And the Knicks are putting up these historic numbers here in the playoffs. And they're shooting over 50, 60% from the field routinely, 50% from deep. I mean, you name it. OG Anunoby can't miss. Jalen Brunson dropping 30 in his sleep. Karl Anthony Towns playing the best postseason basketball of his career. And even Mikal Bridges, who I basically given up all hope on, is playing lights out right now. Everybody for the Knicks is red hot, but man, I have this terrible pit in my stomach, and maybe even as something as small as Mitchell Robinson, their backup center, they're big, getting downgraded to questionable just moments ago because of an illness. That doesn't make me feel great. I know Mitch is a backup, and you know he's a great rebounder and great defender, and with Joel Embiid not playing, you might not even have to see a lot of Mitchell Robinson tonight. But still, if he's got an illness and all of a sudden he pops up on the injury report, well, is anybody else on the team sick? Because I'll tell you that much. I can already see it, Brad. Knicks cough up 15-point lead, lose with half the team battling the flu.

0: I can already see it right now. It nothing is allowed to be easy as a Knicks fan when you've known nothing but misery and heartbreak. So I am expecting the worst. Are you going to drop the bomb or not? We'll get into how the Sixers are going to win this game and how they can win this game. But I just want to get back to Embiid here because he didn't look injured in game one. Sure, he didn't look good. I mean, from a basketball standpoint, the Knicks shut him down. He had a terrible night shooting the basketball. He's able to get to the free throw line, of course, another 9 times. But, like, I'm sorry. Call me the skeptic here. I don't think that Joel Embiid is actually that injured to the point where if this is game 7, he's playing. He's playing here. So is this, dare I say it, maybe even just a little bit of load management in the playoffs? The Sixers losing game 1 by 39. They know again, you want to include the age old adage, a series doesn't start till the home team loses. Sixers know they got games 3 and 4 in Philly, and that's their best shot they got to give. They got to win both of those games. Is it to the point where I'm not saying Embiid's faking an injury, but even if he's only half compromised, is this a spot where Nick Nurse and the Philadelphia 76ers are saying, "You know what? We don't even want to risk him getting hurt more. We don't want to risk an injury here. We're going to sit the big guy out. If we hit 25 threes tonight, great. But if not, we'll be down 0-2. We don't really care." Like, and also, couldn't they have just done this in game 1? Come on, they had all the excuses in the world here, Brad. Saturday night, game 7 in Boston to a Monday night at the Garden. Couldn't they have shut him down for game 1 so that he was 100% fresh and ready to go here for game 2? This just doesn't make sense to me. And again, maybe I'm a conspiracy. I got the conspiracy theorist tinfoil hat on here. I just don't think Joel Embiid is actually that hurt to the point where it's like, yeah, he just can't go tonight. I'm not buying it.
1: Apparently, the monsters have been stacking on various parts of his body. Look, it's to use a different context, a different sport, and a channel the great Jim Mora. It's the playoffs. You're talking about the playoffs? Playoffs? Indeed, this is the playoffs. Everything's on the line. Your entire season, the reputation of your organization and franchise, your career is on the line to a certain extent, and the legacy that you leave as a big part of that. So Joel Embiid, I don't think is faking this at all. I think he's banged up truly with myriad setbacks, and he's like, "Hey, man, I'm nowhere close to 80%, not even 75%. I cannot give it my all remotely against this New York Knicks team who's playing, again, out of their damn minds." So Joel Embiid making that call, and team doctors and the coaching staff apparently agreeing that, "Hey, listen, Joel, sit down. We don't want you out there potentially injuring yourself to a harsher extent and maybe miss the entire series. We're going to rely on some of our bench assets and the rest of the collective to remain competitive and maybe somehow, some way steal the show against the New York Knicks and prevent falling to a 2-0 deficit." So, yeah, man, I know you got the tinfoil hat on. I know it's nice and snug, fitting tightly on top of your dome right now. And you got a wonderful coif. Very admirable of and jealous and envious. So, wish I had your hair, my man. But yeah, you need to take that sucker off. Wad up the tinfoil hat, throw it against the nearest wall. Embiid, I think, is truly hurt. It's the playoffs. Again, the entire season is on the line. The reputation of your career, of the franchise, is on the line. If he could remotely give it a go, he would have given it a go. Instead, he is out tonight. And that's why I believe, though you vehemently disagree with me, and that's, you know, your true fandom coming in, I'd be saying the same thing about my Fighting Illini in basketball, in college, or on the college gridiron. I'd be saying the same thing about Chicago Cubs if they were in the postseason as well. You're always thinking doom and gloom, but just embrace the greatness of this Knicks team right now, my man. Again, they're winning by 20 or 25 plus tonight.
0: Oh, geez. 310-840-4910. Do you think the Knicks win in a rout tonight with Joel Embiid now out for game 2 for the Philadelphia 76ers? And again, I'm not saying that he could play or that he's 100% and he's just straight up faking it. He is banged up. He maybe has some, you know, maybe like a slightly sprained ankle. Maybe he's got some, I don't know what could be going on with the hip. Maybe some kind of bone bruise or something like that going on. But, like, how much more banged up is he after game one, where he only played basically the first half? The game was over at halftime. How much more banged up is he after game one than he was after game seven on Saturday? That's why this doesn't make any sense to me. The Sixers, they basically folded up shop at halftime in game one anyway. And if you knew that you were the odds, you were looking up Mount Everest in terms of a physical preparation and an emotional preparation for game one, why didn't you just sit him in game one? Like, did you really think you were going to win that game two? This was the game for Philly to go after. I just think from a strategy standpoint, they've completely screwed themselves. Like, Embiid should have just sat game one. Sixers would have got their hands, their tails handed to them like they did. And then Embiid could have came back and he wouldn't have played since Saturday. This just feels like I mean, don't get me wrong. As a Knicks fan, I love it. I love it that Embiid's not playing. But it feels like this is just completely mismanaged here by Philadelphia. Because again, how much more banged up is he after that game on Monday night than what he was in, what kind of shape he was in on Saturday after game seven in Boston? That's what I'm wondering.
1: Yeah, again, you just need to relax, my man. I know you are spending a lot of these conspiracy theories. I know you're wondering about Joel Embiid and, you know, why he is not out there, but he's not going to be out there, period. So they got to rely on the other crutches. Maybe Paul George erupts tonight. That's a distinct possibility. He has certainly had his moments in this NBA postseason. But again, I think it's going to be some of the other key assets on this squad that really have to rise to the occasion. Let me give you a play. Because I think you and I are very symbiotic, and maybe this is you hedging as you were hedging earlier with this scenario. And this is true, folks. You know, Pat's not making up where he stands mentally right now in regards to this series. I mean, he was displaying the same point of view in our text message thread throughout the entire day. And I was reiterating how I believe the Knicks are going to dominate tonight. Though I will say, I think VJ Edgecombe is going to ball out because he has to. His volume is going to increase and increase sharply. I think he's got a great chance to score at least 15 points. I grabbed it before the Embiid news at BetMGM at plus 170. It's now minus 150 for him to reach 15 points of the box score. If you want to take it another step further, he scores 20 or more points. Still get that right now at the Lions or at plus 240, Pat. So I think Edgecombe's that guy that has that electricity in the veins. He has that, volcanic tendency to his overall game. I know he only hit 20 points twice in the Boston series, but that's a guy that is capable of exploding onto the scene and into the box score tonight. So I think, again, he's a true X factor in this game. That's why I feel he's going to score at least 15 at minus 150, 20 plus. At plus 240, VJ Edgecombe will be the reason why you are correct, though he could still go out, ball out, the rest of the team royally suck, and I wind up being correct. But we'll see how the tonight, but regardless, I like VJ Edgecombe to ball out.
0: Yeah, so you like VJ Edgecombe to do a lot of scoring tonight, and he's going to have to. I mean, obviously, without Embiid, Edgecombe's going to have to step up. The biggest pressure is on Tyrese Maxey, who just straight up did not get into the game from, like, metaphorically didn't get himself inserted into the game until it was too late. You know, they kind of let to Embiid, tried to get him going in the first quarter. It didn't work. Tyrese Maxey, I think, only took one shot in the first quarter, and he finished the game 13 points, 3-for-9 from the field. And 7 of those 13 points came from the free throw line. He was a team worst, minus 28. Tyrese Maxey's the best player on this team if you don't count Embiid. And even then, there's plenty of nights where Embiid's on the floor and Maxey's still probably more valuable than him, especially in the last 12 months. And so it's on Tyrese Maxey tonight. And the Knicks know that. And the Knicks shut him down in game one. I mean, they took away the pick and roll game with him and Embiid. The Knicks packed the paint. Maxey, who does such a great job of getting downhill and getting to the bucket, and the Knicks shut that off. The Knicks, OG Anunoby was absolutely tremendous when he had to help over from the wings and the corners to defend the three-point shots, to slide over and help and give help to Karl Anthony Towns and Mitchell Robinson. So they shut down Maxey. And now you don't have Embiid. Maxey's going to have to do a lot of this himself. And then they need a guy who goes by the name of playoff P. They need Paul George. They need vintage Paul George. I'm talking about prime Indiana Pacers Paul George to step up tonight. 36 years old, and Paul George actually played pretty damn well in that first-round series against Boston. He averaged 17 points per game. He shot 49% from the field, and he shot 55% from deep. They're going to need that tonight from Paul George, and they're going to need VJ Edgecombe. Brad, where you think VJ Edgecombe is going to do a ton of scoring, I think he's going to do a lot of work on the glass. VJ Edgecombe only had one rebound in game one against the Knicks. And for a guy that's got as much bounce as him, and he's only 6'4", but as much athleticism and as bounce as he does, they need him to be a guy that gets second chance opportunities. They need his athleticism. They need hit the spring in his step. VJ Edgecombe had two games against Boston with double-digit rebounds. He averaged 5.5 on the season. He had two games with 10 rebounds against the Celtics, and he had four games with 7 or more rebounds. That's what they need tonight from VJ Edgecombe, because I don't know how much, you know, you would think logically, all right, Embiid's out. Who's the next guy up? Well, it's another veteran, another guy in his mid-30s that feels like he should be 45 years old, and yet he's only in his mid-30s because he's been around for forever. He's only 32. Andre Drummond, I don't know how much part of the offense Andre Drummond can be tonight, right? When he's a complement, when he's a substitute for Embiid, it's one thing. Without Embiid, Andre Drummond, if the game plan that Philly should be going for, shooting a ton of threes, I know Andre Drummond didn't take a single three for like the first 8-9 years of his career. He's actually started to take some, which is just a wild concept. But even then, you can't expect Andre Drummond to go out there and space the floor where you can go 5 out on the perimeter. That's, I think, the game plan for Philly tonight. Without Embiid, they got to go like how the Boston Celtics in their title run, and even now still to a large part, they'll basically just put everybody on the perimeter, and it'll be one person, Tatum or Jaylen Brown, driving and kicking it out, and everybody's just sitting waiting for threes. That's the game plan for the Sixers tonight. They're probably going to shoot 50 threes, and if they make 22 of them, they're going to live with whatever the results are. So they need threes from Maxey. They need threes from playoff P, Paul George. They need Kelly Oubre to be a monster defensively and try to slow down Jalen Brunson. And they'll need the second chance opportunities from the 6'4" springiness that VJ Edgecombe can bring. So, Brad, I've been saying it for the last, since the Knicks won game one, for the last 2 days, I don't feel good about this game. As a diehard Knicks fan, I promise you this won't be easy. I'm warning you and I'm warning Knicks fans now. This will be a tie game with under 5 minutes to go. I promise. And I love to be wrong. And I hope I'm wrong. But I don't think I'm going to be. I think this game is close. So if you want to play it, I would honestly play the Sixers to cover. And maybe that's an emotional hedge for me. Sixers plus 10.5. And then also VJ Edgecombe over 5.5 rebounds at plus money. And take it up to 10 rebounds at plus 825 on BetMGM. Because I think he grabs double-digit rebounds. I think if Philly keeps this close, this is a game where they need all hands on deck. And they're going to need as many second-chance opportunities on offense as possible. And I think VJ Edgecombe can give it to them. 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You want to join the show? What's your prediction for Knicks-Sixers Game 2? And did Philly screw this up by not sitting Joel Embiid in Game 1? Because now he's out for Game 2. We'll get to those calls when we come back, and we'll touch on the hot topics of the day, including Dusty May to the NBA. Oh, boy, don't count it out. He's Brad Evans. I'm Pat Boyle. We're just getting rolling. This is BetMGM Tonight on Westwood One Sports.
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1: 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He's Brad. I'm Pat. 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Okay, opening segment, we talked about Knicks Sixers. No Joel Embiid tonight. Now, all of a sudden, Mitchell Robinson, the Knicks' backup center, he's a game-time call with an illness. I saw one of my buddies, Chris Persianen, who does a good job for Clutch Sports, and he's a reporter for the Knicks. He said that Mike Brown said he doesn't know any more than any of us, and that just that Mitchell Robinson is sick. So that's something to monitor as well. But I'm nervous that the Sixers not only keep this game close, that they win this freaking game tonight without Embiid. And Brad is trying to calm me down. He's saying Knicks by 25, Knicks by 30, not going to be a contest. I've seen this movie way too many freaking times before. I'm telling you, this game is going to be close. Any predictions you have, 310-840-4910, tip-off about 40 minutes away. Brad, we also had some other NBA news here. Also, some big college basketball news today. With the hiring cycle going on for at least a few teams, including the Orlando Magic, who just fired Jamal Mosley, we talked about Billy Donovan. His name is not going to go away anytime soon, despite the fact that he had this job in 2007 and then said, you know what, actually, please let me go back to Florida. And he couldn't coach in the NBA for 5 years because of that. Billy Donovan, who's already gone from the Bulls. Tom Thibodeau, Tibbs with the Magic. His name is definitely not going to be going away. But how about Dusty May from Michigan? Multiple outlets reporting that Dusty May is linked to not only the Orlando Magic, but also the Golden State Warriors, in case Steve Kerr steps down. He met earlier this week, Steve Kerr, with Warriors brass, including GM Mike Dunleavy Jr., for the second time in as many weeks. They still don't have a decision on whether Steve Kerr is coming back or not. So could Dusty May go from FAU, where he brought him into the Final Four, to Michigan, where he wins a national championship this year in year two? Meteoric rise. Could he go right to the NBA here? How legit, what percent chance do you think this could happen here? Dusty May, all of a sudden, coaching in the NBA? Or is this maybe a page out of Dan Hurley's playbook? What do you think, Brad?
2: Look, and I think there was actually smoke to that fire with Dan Hurley. Dan would tell you that. I think it's greater than a 30% chance that Dusty May could take the jump, leaving Ann Arbor and going somewhere in the NBA. You mentioned two teams he is connected to. The original report came out a couple of days ago from Mark Stein, and this is what Stein said. He said, quote, league sources say that the Magic are admirers of Michigan's Dusty May, would have a level of interest if he were indeed available. It must be noted that the expectation at this point in the college game is that May will stay with the Wolverines after they beat UConn for the national title. Does May, however, indeed have NBA aspirations? End quote. And then he brought up the additional link with the Golden State Warriors. The Warriors, I think, are an ideal fit, really, for Dusty May. You look at him personality-wise, and I think he's an excellent fit. If he had aspirations to go to the NBA, wherever it may be, he's a cool cat, a mild-mannered kind of guy, not fiery, not in your face, and a guy that's just a stellar X's and O's coach, pushes the right buttons. He looks like an NBA coach. He really does. And now he's reached the pinnacle, the mountaintop of the college basketball world in just year two there, the University of Michigan. You mentioned the achievements that he had at teeny tiny Florida Atlantic. What's really left for him to prove? Now, obviously, he could be like Danny Hurley. He could build, quite the legacy, quite the story at the collegiate level, maybe win additional titles at the University of Michigan if the Indiana job ever opened up. Remember, he was a manager on Indiana Hoosiers teams back in the day. I think he's always wanted to coach in Bloomington at that. It's still kind of a blue blood. A lot of people consider a former blue blood. That might entice him and lure him away. That would be a little bit muddy, a little bit sticky, leaving Michigan and going to a rival Big Ten school in Indiana, but I certainly think that would be on the table if Darren DeVries got fired or moved on. That could open up. So there's, you know, a number of different avenues that Dusty May could travel down. But I think it would be really enticing, more than anything else, is Golden State, man. The opportunity to coach Steph Curry. I know Steph is getting a little bit longer in the tooth, may only have a couple of years left. But I think he is a guy that could be plug and play immediately. And I think he's a guy that if you did hire him, would garner immediate success as well. Dusty May, no matter where he coaches, he flat out wins because he's a brilliant basketball mind, tactician, and a guy that's got the exact right personality, whether at the collegiate game, which is kind of a semi-pro basketball now, or with the true elites in the NBA.
1: Yeah, here's the thing, and I say the Dan Hurley playbook. Remember a couple years ago, Dan Hurley flirted, and you thought there was smoke to that fire. Yep. Fire to that smoke, whatever the term would be. And I agree with you. I think he was really close to taking the Lakers job, and then they ended up going with J.J. Redick. But I also do think that Dan Hurley knew that there was a chance that he'd be willing to move his family and his wife and his kids to Los Angeles if it was the right deal. And then UConn said, all right, hold on, we'll pony up here. We'll give you a fat new contract extension, whatever you want, Danny. And it worked. And I do think that that was the goal. He was trying, hey, you know what? If I'm going to flirt here, if I'm going to see what's at least, you know, UConn, why don't you give me a couple more $1 million? Why don't you pony up here? Here's the thing. A lot of people are probably listening and saying, well, Pat, Dusty May just signed a contract extension. Did he? Is that official yet? Because I remember just a week ago, well, I remember a month ago, AD Ward Emanuel said to the entire crowd at the Chrysler Center where they're celebrating the national championship, Dusty May, we've already reached an agreement. He's going to be the Michigan basketball coach for years to come. And that reportedly the deal is a 5-year contract. That hasn't been signed yet. Hasn't been signed yet. Not at least a week ago when Dusty May said himself that it was just a formality, an unsigned Michigan deal. This new contract extension was just a formality and that the lawyers are going to work out the details and it would probably be finished around this, you know, sometime this summer. If that pen hasn't been put to that paper, man, then everything is on the table for him to possibly Shanghai Ann Arbor and go to either the Orlando Magic or the Golden State Warriors, like you said. And I think that's what he's waiting for. I think he's waiting to see if Steve Kerr is not coming back as the Warriors head coach. Dusty May already knows, right? Whether Billy Donovan is at the top of their list and they don't care about what happened 19 years ago and they want to bring him back anyway, or it's Tibbs, or Tibbs not even a conversation in Orlando, Dusty May is going to be at the top of that list, or right near it. I mean, he's deserved it, right? I mean, I don't care what the jump is from college to the pros. The bridge has been kind of, the gap has been bridged to a certain extent with NIL, and they're basically semi-professional players at this point anyway. So it's then, can he just coach in the NBA? And look at Michigan's offense this year. Yeah, he probably can. And if Dusty May wants to, he's going to get a conversation with the Orlando Magic. And if Steve Kerr and the Warriors say, hey, you know what, man, thanks for an amazing coaching career. Thanks for an amazing 15 years. We'd like to move on. Dusty May's going to be at the top of that Golden State list as well. And then he's really going to try to get every single last penny that he can out of Michigan, which he should. It's a capitalist market. We live in a capitalist society. He should try to get, hey, you know, that contract hasn't been signed yet. Why don't you tack on another year? Why don't you tack on another $2 or $3 million per year? And let's see what happens. I don't think these reports and these rumors are going away here in the next couple of weeks here, Brad, especially once we find out about Steve Kerr's future. I think Dusty May, it's more than a 30% chance. I think it's 50-50 that he leaves the Wolverines.
2: Mm. Oh, that's fascinating. And the other thing I'll add on to, and this is more fuel for your fire, is that there was another report that came out a couple of weeks ago that Dusty May wasn't really thrilled with the facilities for basketball at the University of Michigan. And let's call a spade. Michigan is always football first, right? They pump all kinds of money in the Big House and that program. You know, it is like one of the true blue bloods, if you will, on the gridiron. So basketball is always second fiddle. Yes, even off a national championship. So I think Dusty May maybe wants to go somewhere where basketball is always first. And that's certainly going to be the case with the Golden State Warriors. Certainly going to be the case with the Orlando Magic as well. It's just a kind of a different feeling, a different atmosphere, different environment. And it might fit what he needs in his career at this arc or juncture on the arc overall. So, and here's a scenario that could really play out, Pat. Let's throw out this hypothetical. Let's say you are correct that it's greater than 50-50 or at least 50-50 that Dusty May leaves Ann Arbor and takes one of those two NBA jobs or another NBA job that may open up. Let's say he bolts to the association and that University of Michigan job is open. Now, you know, I thought there for a while post the college basketball season when the champion was crowned, that being Michigan, we're going to see domino effect and more of those dominoes falling in the coaching ranks. I really didn't have a whole lot of that this year. But if he were to make the jump, you could get it again if they hire another established college coach from somewhere else. Or here's the curveball, Billy Donovan. Maybe he thinks to himself, you know what? I do want to go back to college. I don't want to sit out a year. I don't want to take the Orlando job. I don't want to take any other NBA job. Maybe he goes and sits and has a conversation with the AD at Michigan and goes into that program and picks it up from there. That would be one hell of a swap and all kinds of ripple effects as a result of Billy Donovan, again, axed by the Bulls. Does not go to another NBA franchise, stiff arms him, returns to college at Michigan, and Dusty May bolts to the NBA. How about that? That would write all kinds of headlines.
1: Oh, yeah, big time. I could see that happening. I could see it happening. Absolutely. Steve Kerr and the Warriors decide, let's part ways. Dusty May gets the Warriors job, you know, in a market where there's billions upon billions of dollars, and they're looking for the successor to Steve Kerr and the final couple years of Steph, and then how they're going to retool that roster afterwards and life after Steph Curry. But he knows that he's with a pretty damn good organization with a great owner and a team that's willing to spend. And then Billy Donovan jumps to Ann Arbor and takes his job. That would be incredible, and I could see it happening. 310-840-4910. What do you think about the Dusty May rumors? Do you think he's looking to leave Michigan to go to the NBA if it's either Orlando or Golden State? Or do you think, again, this is just a play to get some more money to stay at Michigan? We'll take your phone calls. We'll take your texts. You can also tweet us at BetMGM tonight. When we return, it's time to go streaking. And it really is time to go streaking after a tough day for basically the entire crew. Basically the entire crew, except for producer Brandon Combs. We're all looking for a new streak. Join us. We're doing that when we come back. He's Brad Evans. I'm Pat Boyle. This is BetMGM tonight here on Westwood One Sports.
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9: You and I have never met, but I'm willing to bet that there is something you would like to do, but you feel like you can't. That it's too hard, that you don't deserve it. A colleague of mine recently told me about this new book called Brave Shift, 30 Mindset Changes to Transform Your Life. It's written by a woman named Michelle Carrer. Carrer says the one thing most people forget when they set a goal is to attach a reason to it. Having that reason is big, because when you don't want to do something that's necessary to reach your goal, you can go back to your reason to find the motivation you need. 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That will make you more likely to succeed, as will asking for help. All of us need it, and it makes people feel good to help you achieve your goals. I'm Dr. Sanjay Gupta, helping you live a better life.
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1: Welcome on back. BetMGM Tonight, Westwood One Sports. He's Brett Evans. I'm Pat Boyle. Phone number to join the show is 310-840-4910. 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All right, Brad, we need something to get the mojo going here for the boys.
2: Yeah,
1: because
2: please.
1: 1-for-4 last night. I don't think that's happened. Ugh. I think the worst we've done is 2-for-4. But such is life. That streak to beat of 14 for Monty. It looks like Mount Everest right now. But every streak's got to start somewhere. So let's do it. Let's go. Streaking.
3: We won a game yesterday. We win one today. That's 2 in a row. We win one tomorrow. That's called a winning streak. It has happened before.
4: We're going streaking!
1: Yeah! All righty. The premise of Let's Go Streaking, we go around the entire crew, and the boys each pick just one batter to correctly get a hit. Here's our records. As we've been doing this for about 4 weeks now, I'm 15-for-19, or 15-and-4, if you want to do traditional win and loss. Brad is 12-and-3. Brandon Combs, 14-and-5. And our video producer, Monty, Michael Montgomery, a.k.a. the owner and operator of Batters-Box.com. He is 15-and-2. And he does own the longest streak so far since we started this segment. 14 in a row to begin. But only Combs got a hitter correct yesterday. So let's get it going back up here. A very busy Wednesday afternoon. That leaves us with a couple of games here tonight. Every game starting after 7 p.m. Eastern. So, Brad, who are you rocking with tonight?
5: Let's go to the Sonoran Desert where I was hanging out. I know what I'd love it a couple of weeks ago. And we got a matchup between the Buccos and D-backs there in Arizona. I'm going to go with Pittsburgh's own Ryan O'Hearn to make me oh so happy tonight. A guy that should be able to tee off going against Michael Soroka of the Arizona Diamondbacks. O'Hearn has gotten a hit in 5 of his last 8 games, batting 309 on the road and 300 flat against right-handed pitchers. Soroka, a guy not exactly crushing it by any stretch of the imagination. He's got an expected ERA of 5.10 and north of a 38% hard hit rate. So Ryan O'Hearn, slap one in the gap. And mercifully, I will go again streaking with one.
1: Bang. All righty. I'm actually sending, I'm texting basically everybody that I know. All my group chats right now. I'm putting them on to the great Michael Montgomery because we got to take a quick little pause here of this segment. Because, Brad, just in the last commercial break, what did Monty say to us about who he likes tonight?
5: He loves himself some Brandon Lau. Did we have an alteration?
1: Well, yes, he did. Well, that's we're going to get maybe a Brandon Lau pick coming here shortly in this segment. But he did say he loves Pete Alonso tonight. And he said he might be his all-time favorite play.
5: Oh, he does love Pete
1: play.
5: Alonso. Yes.
1: Yeah, how about the polar bear just slugged a 3-run bomb in his first at-bat?
5: You know, he is wise, ever so wise, is Michael Montgomery. The hyphen, folks, go to the site now. Some of it is free. Pay up for the pitching data as well. Michael Montgomery, you're a god. We love you.
6: Pay him. Pay that man his money.
1: Unbelievable. Monty, what's your Venmo? Because you might have a couple of bucks coming your way. All right, let's continue with Let's Go Streaking. So, Brad, you're going with Ryan O'Hearn at Arizona tonight. For the Padres. And I just messed up our rundown. Sorry. I'm all excited. I'm all flustered now. Monty said he loves Pete Alonso. I was like, all right, I'll put $10 on Pete Alonso to hit a home run. Goes deep in his first at bat. I mean, come on. You can't make it up. You love it. All right. Back to business. I am going with Mikel Garcia of the Kansas City Royals here at home tonight against the Cleveland Guardians and going up against Joey Cantillo. Don't call me Cantillo except on Cinco de Mayo. Mikel Garcia will call. He'll be calling Mikel Garcia daddy. That's what I think after tonight. Mikel Garcia absolutely obliterates left-handed pitching, not only for most of his career, but especially this season. Mikel Garcia is hitting .400 against lefties this year with an OPS of over 1,200. He's only 2-for-9 career against Joey Cantillo, but he's hitting leadoff tonight. Again, he's hitting .400 against lefties on the season. I just need one knock from a guy that hopefully gets 5 at-bats tonight, Mikel Garcia, to get a knock, maybe much more than that, for the Kansas City Royals. All right, Combs, you're the only owner of a streak right now. You're the only owner of a streak, and it's at 1. Who are you rocking with tonight?
2: Well, I'm going to go against the grain a little bit, and I'm going to go with Jose Ramirez. Now, Jose Ramirez does hit Kansas City really well. However, he's only 2-for-15 lifetime against Cole Reagans, but this version of Cole Reagans, not the same Cole Reagans that he's faced in the past. So I'm going to go with Jose Ramirez, who's been hot lately and absolutely loves hitting against the Kansas City Royals, to get on the board tonight.
1: Okay. Combs is going with Joe Ram. Jose Ramirez, by the way, I'm an idiot. Rhino Hearn is on the Pirates. He's not on the Padres anymore. But, you know?
5: Yeah, correct. Look,
1: all mistakes are created equal. All right, let's get to the genius himself, Michael Montgomery. Monty, you're looking to start a new streak. I would say maybe one hit, one correct pick in your last three. That's like an 0-for-20 slump for you. So who is it tonight, Monty?
7: I was just thinking the same thing. Let's not talk about that. Let's focus on Pete Alonso and now Brandon Lau, okay? Because he's my pick tonight to get a hit here and going streaking. I love him. He's got an elite matchup against Michael Soroka. Brad talked about him a little bit, but lefties have been absolutely destroying him. And then on the other side, Lau is hitting .288 with a 1.031 OPS against righties. So you may not like his .245 batting average, but don't fret, against righties, that is way higher. Soroka has faced 70 elite rated hitters and 64% of them are getting a hit. So decent trend there on that side. And then for Lau, he's had 71 elite ratings and he's getting a hit almost 80% of the time. So absolutely love the trends in favor of Lau tonight. He actually has had back-to-back elite rated games without a hit. And so that's got me thinking he's kind of due to get back on track towards that 79% trend where he is getting a hit. So I'm also on his hits, runs, RBIs tonight if anybody wants to play that.
1: Bang.
5: Ooh, I like it.
1: Bang. I mean, you served up a Pete Alonso and a guy hits a 3-run bomb in his first at bat, Monty. So you're mint in my playbook, brother. But
7: thank you.
1: Brad, we had at one point like 3 in a week where all 4 of us correctly picked your hitters. So in case the folks listening or watching at home want to put a couple of bucks on all 4 of our guys to get a hit, what would that parlay, what odds would that net you at BetMGM right now?
5: A cool plus +320 fade or follow, folks. That is up to you.
1: All right, we'll see if we can all keep the streak going, start a new streak, if Combs can keep the streak going. We come back, though. We're going to talk some NBA playoffs with Tim Capstraw, the capper, next on BetMGM tonight.
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11: You and I have never met, but I'm willing to bet that there is something you would like to do, but you feel like you can't, that it's too hard, that you don't deserve it. A colleague of mine recently told me about this new book called Brave Shift, 30 Mindset Changes to Transform Your Life. It's written by a woman named Michelle Carrer. Carrer says the one thing most people forget when they set a goal is to attach a reason to it. Having that reason is big, because when you don't want to do something that's necessary to reach your goal, you can go back to your reason to find the motivation you need. 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That will make you more likely to succeed, as will asking for help. 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I'm Dr. Sanjay Gupta, helping you live a better life.
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1: 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Let's chat some NBA playoffs with me, shall we? And let's do it with the color analyst for the Brooklyn Nets radio network. He's the former head coach of the Wagner Seahawks in the 90s. And fun fact about him, he's maybe one of the only men in history to be a head basketball coach and a head baseball coach. Did both of that at Wagner. He is the capper. It's Tim Capstraw who joins us now to chat NBA playoffs. Capper, what's going on, brother? How you been, man?
2: I've been okay. If I was that good of a coach, I'd still be coaching, right? That's for sure. So I'm just kind of... That's why broadcasters become broadcasters a lot of times, right? Because they got tossed out of coaching. But
1: well, you are damn good at that. You and Chris Carino on Nets Radio did a phenomenal job. Capper, let's start with the Knicks-Sixers series here. Minutes away from tip-off in Game 2 at the Garden. Yep. Joel Embiid ruled out for this game just earlier today, and Philly's coming off a beatdown at the hands of the Knicks in Game 1, getting blasted by 39. It was never really a contest. So I got a two-parter here right off the bat for you, Capper. I know you're a pro. You can handle the double dip. First question, what have you seen from the Knicks offense that has led to this historic stretch for them? They got an offensive rating of 118 in the last four games. It's just absurd. And then the second part, how can Philly win this game tonight without Embiid? I know the regular season is much different than the playoffs, but the Sixers actually have an identity.

0: Ingredients that got their offense going, even though it was because of his defense. They got stops, they're able to get out and run the half court offense. They had a good balance with Cat out top, and then Brunson doing his thing, and then OG Anunoby being a pro that he is. They are locked in right now. They are playing great basketball. They might have found something and a great balance in their offense right now, because they look awful, awful, awful good. And part
1: That's
0: two.
1: That's what I keep trying to tell Pat. That's what I keep What's trying that? To tell Pat Capper, by the way. Go ahead and answer part two. But Pat's like kind of worried that Philadelphia is somehow going to win this game tonight. Please talk some sense into him.
0: Well, here's the thing about series, though. You got to, and this is what happened. Or you go, even go back to Atlanta. There are times when they take a lot of twists and turns, these series. You know, you get kind of thinking, we got it all under control. Remember, just 10 days ago or whatever, they were down 2-1 and the sky was falling. So things can change a little bit. Without Embiid, obviously it is tougher, but they have played a lot of games without Joel Embiid. And they are a talented group of guys that can play. The Sixers are still pretty talented, although he was obviously the difference maker in their last round. He was Embiid was unbelievable. But I think in a funny way, it might help them loosen up a little bit, play a little. Maybe Maxi gets going because of that. And also, I think defensively, they've got to find a way. The high screen game with Jalen Brunson, they couldn't guard it the other night. He was just destroying people. And Nick Nurse, although he's not going to be there tonight, I'm sure he's talking about it with his assistants, not afraid to throw different types of defenses out there. So I'm curious to see if they tried a lot of different iterations of man-to-man and how to guard Jalen Brunson, and then nothing worked. So I'm wondering, this guy's gone triangles and twos, box and one, different type of matchups. He showed a little bit of that the other night. He might do a little bit of that. The Sixers might play fast and loose, but I still don't think it's going to be enough. I just think this Knicks team is really humming right now. Sixers got a shot maybe to get started at home, but it's going to be a bit major challenge. But I have been, again, really, really impressed with the balance of the Knicks offense and the balance of how they're playing the game right now, both offensively and defensively and in transition, getting up and down the floor.
1: That's right, Pat. Knicks by 25 plus. I'm telling you, man, have faith. All right, Capper, let's talk about game two going down tonight in San Antonio between the Spurs and Timberwolves. Are you expecting another chilly outcome for the home squad inside Frost Bank? See what I did there? Or will Wimby and company exact their revenge and even this sucker up? What's needed for San Antonio to indeed get this to 1-1? Meanwhile, how can Minnesota extend the shock to 2-0?
0: Now, how impressive is Minnesota? I mean, totally a team you totally underestimate, but you forget when they come off the bench. I mean, they're coming off the bench with these guys that are playing with Terrence Shannon and guys like that, and just coming out with great confidence and just with great force. Clark, the way he guards. These are guys that were deep in the bench, weren't getting any time, any sort of time, and now they're coming out and showing that they can really compete. I'm impressed with Minnesota. I think they've got a real toughness about them. I think this will be a difficult game for them. I think San Antonio is at home. And Wemby missed a lot of shots. I mean, he missed a lot of three-point shots. He's certainly capable of knocking them down. But the physicality of the T-Wolves players and Rudy Gobert, when you get close, kind of neutralizes Wembanyama's offensive ability. We still saw him defensively come up with 12 blocks. But Minnesota has a real toughness. And down the stretch of that game, and a go-to guy. They got Anthony Edwards, who they got to watch his minutes. And also Julius Randle. Remember, they put him in a lot of isolations late in that game, and he came up strong. I think the T-Wolves have a real shot in this series. I mean, I don't know that. I think the Spurs are the team that could beat OKC maybe, but I think Timberwolves right now in this series got a real chance. Although I said it before about the Knicks, and maybe not as much with the Knicks, but they're going to be twists and turns in this series also. And don't get too high or too low. Don't worry about home court that much. There'll be a lot going on.

0: The T-Wolves are an impressive group, even down a couple of players right now. They have really, really impressed me.
1: Yeah, and Pat Hyde, too, we think is going to go the full seven games in this series. Capper, let's stay out west and talk about the other series in the conference. The Lakers were largely lifeless defensively in game one in OKC last night, giving up nearly 50% from the field and over 43% from deep. Is there any hope in this series for the Lakers show to be competitive, or will the Thunder march on with relative ease? Do you expect more of the same in game two tomorrow?
0: Yeah, I don't know if the Lakers have, you know, without, it's a shame Luka Doncic isn't playing in this series, right? Because then you'd have ultimate offense against incredible defense. And it's a shame you don't get to see him. Austin Reeves obviously struggled, had a lot of difficulties with the unbelievable athleticism and depth of this OKC Thunder team. Listen, they're just really good. And that was probably their, and they've been off for a while. So that was probably their rusty game, right? I mean, OKC is really, they are really, really impressive. They come at you in waves. They have guys that understand their roles. There's one good defender after another. Chet Holmgren, it can be a second fiddle to Shea. You don't even have Jalen Williams playing. Man, they are good. They're going to get better. Without Luka, it's going to be a real struggle for the Lakers.
2: We're talking to the Capper, Tim Capstraw, here on BetMGM tonight, Westwood One Sports. He's Brad Evans. I'm Pat Boyle. Capper is the color analyst for the Brooklyn Nets radio network. Capper, how about the Pistons-Cavs series with game two tomorrow night? Detroit watched an 18-point lead evaporate, but then held on to win by double digits anyway yesterday. After the game, Donovan Mitchell complained that he's not getting any calls, and he mentioned because he doesn't flop. And that's once again become a big topic here in the postseason. So, Capper, do you think flopping has gotten out of control from some certain star players, or is it on the refs and the officiating crews to either not call the exaggerated contact or even go as far as to start dishing out some technical fouls for flopping? Like, how do we solve this issue?
0: I say don't call anything. Don't call. If you're not sure it's a foul, don't call it. I don't want stoppages, and I don't want to be reviewing, and I don't want to be seeing, and I don't want free throws. Guys, if they don't get away with calls and they don't get to the line, we'll stop doing it, because it's very difficult. I mean, some guys can do it. Very difficult to flop and make the shot. Oftentimes, guys will flop and miss the shot significantly if the calls aren't made, if it's not definitive. And the officials aren't sure, and you might miss some along the way, but I think that's the price you got to pay. And I think just no calls are the way to go. And I think that would start to neutralize or slow down some of these guys that are really, really adept at getting guys in position, because there's already enough real fouls that these guys know how to create. They're great. And it's not even flopping. They're just great at creating contact when they go into the paint, and then they get the call, and there wasn't even any flopping going on. Now you add flopping onto that. Don't give them those. I don't even like when the offensive players initiate contact when it's obvious. There's a ton of free throws because of that. And the players know exactly what they're doing, and the defense is not intentionally looking to create contact when the offense – and so – whether it be flopping, whether it be that initiating, I wish that it was eliminated, not totally, but I think it could be slowed down, and I think that would slow down some of these calls. You also hear it with the extension of the arms when guys get into the paint. I think the officials or the rules committee will adjust that, because I think guys are really good at just getting their shoulders into people, getting their arms out to people, and creating too much of an advantage. So with all these advantages they're getting, they certainly shouldn't be getting flopping also. And so I just think let it play on, and then I think the players will figure it out, because they always figure it out when there's calls to be made. They'll figure out a way to get to the line. So just make them play on a lot more often.
1: Capper, let's talk about the constantly spinning coaching carousel this time of year in the NBA. And we saw today, rumors are flying right now that Michigan head coach Dusty May, who won a national title this year, could be the ultimate two and done at the collegiate level. They're in Ann Arbor. Are you buying May Bolts for the Warriors or Magic gigs? And what would be a good fit at either locale? Do you think he's a better fit for Golden State or Orlando? Do you think Steve Kerr were to move on? Speaking of Golden State, and who do you feel winds up coaching the Magic next season? I don't throw it a lot at you, but talk coaching, my man. And most importantly, Dusty May.
0: I tell you what, that's a lot of stuff. You just got on Pat for giving me two questions. I'm bombarded right now. Took a shot right there.
1: I did.
0: You know something? I was golfing today. Dusty May's a big story, huh? I don't know. Maybe you move on. What's the difference? What's the difference between college and the pros right now? It's almost like you're coaching. Yeah, you know, a different level right now. You're playing your coach. Why not coach in the majors? If you're going to pay guys, coach in the majors. Or, you know, because you're not really, you know, a lot of guys, you can't tell me you're shaping guys' lives if you got them for 6 months, 8 months. You know, it's hard to do that. He just seems like a great coach, doesn't he, Dusty May, though, the way he carries him? I think he'll be great wherever he just kind of seems like he gets it and he wouldn't wear on guys and he's really intelligent. I think he'd be, if he went to the pros, I think he'd do great there also. I hadn't heard anything. I think Orlando is a better job than Golden State, though. I mean, you got Golden State's a limited amount of time. Well, maybe for 1 year it could be okay, or 2 years. But I think Orlando's got a good base of a roster there that if guys, you know, people that want the job, I don't know any inside track of people that are getting that. I was a little, I guess I wasn't super surprised because there were rumors that Jamal Mosley might not survive. But Dusty May, if that was something, I'm sure he'd do a very, very good job there. I'm not familiar with, you know, I'm out of the loop. And sometimes we hear a lot of these guys tinkering with these pro jobs now for two reasons. Used to be to get themselves more money. Now you're trying to get your program more money. That's a whole new ball game because you want to make sure. See, you want to have a competitive advantage, and that's a way to have it in college right now. If you can have more NIL money, then, you know, being the top five in that, make sure. And I don't know what Michigan is right now. I'm sure they have a lot, but maybe you get that bump because then and then that might be a way to, okay, it's okay for your agent to get your name out there, to throw it around a little bit, and maybe you can improve your situation at your own school. But it seemed like college basketball worked awfully well for Dusty May, although it is different now. I think they understood that he was able to take different guys that hadn't had success, but weren't necessary, and bring them all together and bring guys, the Elliott Cadeaus, the big guy Mara, you know, they were good. They weren't as good. So wherever he ends up, he's going to have success. But you never know what these guys' decision or what in the back of their mind or what other people are just kind of throwing out there for them.
1: Yes.
2: Great answer. Yeah, great answer. We're talking to the capper, Tim Capstraw, Brooklyn Nets radio analyst here on BetMGM tonight. Capper, you are the radio analyst for the Brooklyn Nets. You do a damn good job. And I love when you get the call to do TV a handful of times a year as well, because your energy is infectious. It's palpable. It makes the game better hearing your insights. But, you know, let's be honest here. The Nets have been in a tough spot ever since KD and Kyrie and even a little bit of James Harden came to town and they left a huge mess in their wake when it didn't work. We got the draft lottery coming up on Sunday. The Nets are tied with the best percentage to land the number one pick. If they get it, Capper, anybody particular from this historically loaded draft class that you'd love to see in BK next year? And is Darren Peterson from Kansas too volatile of a prospect for you? With, you know, he kind of brought load management to college basketball this past season.
0: I don't know enough. Here's the thing, though. We get to, you know, that's why you got to do your research, right? That's why you got to really know what's going on. Some of these guys, you know, they get some tough information or bad advice sometimes. You know, I don't know who I would take. I think DeBanza, I think a lot of people are leaning towards, is he's kind of the complete guy that you got a really good player, outstanding athlete. But man, thinking you're unlucky getting the fourth pick and end up with the best player. You could have the fifth pick. And then there could be somebody 9 through 15 that's the second best player. It's wild. This year, more so than most, but we've seen it in a lot of different in several drafts that you never know where stars come from. Look at the MVPs of our league the last few years. You got second rounders in Jokic, you got Giannis 15th, you got different guys at different, you know, different times. But I would probably, and this is just my outside view, I think DeBanza, but I'm kind of a foundational guy. Like, I love any other year, I'd say Boozer, because I like foundation guys and all that. But I understand, like, people think maybe his ceiling might not be as high. But man, I just like, if you're building, you want to have a foundation, and that's a foundational piece right there. But but I'll tell you what, I'm not as much of an authority. And again, it's the research you do. It's the knowing these guys. But I can't wait. And I got like Sunday afternoon, right? I got to kind of get some sage, and I got to, whatever you got to do. The Nets could use some luck. The Nets could use some luck.
2: I was going to say, it's on Mother's Day. I'm not the best decision from Adam Silver. That's just me. I mean, we do it on a Monday night. Mother's Day, 3 p.m., we're going to do the lottery? I mean, come on. All right, anyway, Capper, last one for you here, finally. Give us a prediction if you're willing. Is it OKC's title to lose here this postseason? Is Tim Capstraw taking the Thunder to repeat or the field? Any of the other seven teams still left in it? Can anybody take them down, assuming injuries don't play a massive role?
0: No, I'm going to go with OKC. I think that they haven't acted at all like a championship team that's cruising on in through the season, and we'll get it. We'll turn it up in the playoffs. That's not how they play. That's not how they're wired. And it's interesting how they just kind of go about their business, and they are that impressive, you know, that impressive. I do think if the Knicks got there, they'd be dangerous. And I think the Spurs could also give them, I don't think that was a fluke that they won three games during the year, because you're always getting OKC's best shot. They don't take games off. So maybe there's something with the matchup, and there's a lot. There's, yeah, 7-5 guy. That's a pretty big thing with the matchup. But I'm going to stay OKC. But anybody that's, you know, banking on me giving them advice, be careful on any of this stuff. That's for sure.
2: Yeah. Well, Capper, we appreciate it as always, man. I know Sunday's going to be a big day. You'll have the sage out, you know, hoping that the Nets get the number one pick, and then they can take whoever they want. But looking forward to catching up with you real soon, man. And you and me will be working the, you know, the sports broadcasting camp in a couple of months at Seton Hall. So I can't freaking wait for that. And always all the love and all the best, Capper. We appreciate it.
0: You guys do such an amazing job, man. Your energy and your knowledge, you just get people pumped up. I absolutely love it. Great to be on. Have me back.
1: Thanks, Capper.
2: We absolutely will. There you go. Tim Capstraw, Brooklyn Nets radio analyst. And once, not only the Wagner men's basketball coach, but the Wagner baseball coach. I don't know how many people in history can say that they coached two different college sports. And he did both of them at a high level. All right, we'll take a short break. 310-840-4910 is the phone number to join the show. You can call, you can text. We'll get your first update on Knicks Sixers when we return, and we'll preview T-Wolves Spurs Game 2. Can Minnesota do it again? He's Brad Evans. I'm Pat Boyle. 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
3: 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And now superstar Carlos Correa is out for the year. After 12 straight postseason appearances with four pennants and two World Series titles, is Houston's dominance finally over? Westwood One Sports.
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19: A better life with Dr. Sanjay Gupta.
20: In recent years, scientists have really dialed up the urgency to understand PFAS, sometimes referred to as forever chemicals because of how long they take to break down. The latest study found these chemicals may be aging men in their 50s and 60s a bit faster than men who are younger or older or women of any age. Experts we talked to said the accumulation of PFAS may lower testosterone levels in men, impair sperm quality, and increase risks of testicular and kidney cancer. Women, it seems, just seem to be able to clear PFAS faster. Now, whether you're a man or a woman, trying to limit your exposure is a great idea. 3 ways to do that. Filter your drinking water. Don't use non-stick cookware like Teflon, and avoid fast food packaging, which are sometimes coated with these chemicals. I'm Dr. Sanjay Gupta, helping you live a better life.
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1: 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He's Brett Evans. I'm Pat Boyle. 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A huge shout out once again to the capper, Tim Capstraw. Just phenomenal stuff. Love his energy. He's infectious. He'd be a good third member of this crew, Brad. Imagine, you know, the three of us just be competing for who is the craziest mofo on this show. Because I'll tell you what, when you listen to a Nets game on the radio, and if you've ever met Tim Capstraw in person, he is just pure zaniness, infectious energy. He brings it every single freaking day. So we love the capper. That was awesome having him on here. Okay, before we get to T-Wolves Spurs game two, let's get you the first scoreboard update here of game two between Knicks and the Sixers at the Garden. Sixers led by as many as seven so far. It's 17-14 Philadelphia midway through the first quarter. We got a track meet going on so far. I got the game on my other screen. You're getting playoff P. That's for damn sure. Paul George, 11 points already. He's 4-for-4 from the field. He's already hit three triples. He leads the way for Philly. Again, no Joel Embiid in this game. And for the Knicks, it's OG Anunoby with 5 points. Karl Anthony Towns with 5 points leading the way for the New York Knicks. And Mitchell Robinson is out, by the way, not playing in this game with a illness that caused him to pop up on the injury report basically last second. And I think it's worth mentioning as well, you know, I didn't see it, and I was looking over a couple of times. I don't know if Nick Nurse is on the sideline. I wanted to mention that. I know his brother just passed away, which is, you know, again, goes without saying how freaking sad that is. So he took a quick, basically 24-hour leave of absence from the team to go attend his brother's wake or his brother's funeral. And so I didn't see in my first look if Nick Nurse is on the sideline or not for the Sixers. But, you know, again, either way, massive game for them to not fall into an 0-2 hole. And Brandon Combs, producer, says in our show chat, he is there. So that's, look, you want to add a little extra emotional, investment and ambition and motivation on top of it. There you go. You got the Sixers now playing for their head coach's brother who just passed away. 310-840-4910, the number to join the show. Okay, T-Wolves Spurs, game two. And Brad, I feel like you're starting to become like an honorary Timberwolves fan here because of the ILL connection. We're waiting to see whether or not Anthony... Yeah, you love you some Terrence Shannon Jr. You love you some Ayu Dosunmu, who's going to be back tonight. But the big news that we're waiting for, you and I both expect him to play, but Anthony Edwards is still officially questionable for game two here with that knee injury that caused him to miss the end of the series against Denver. He miraculously came back in game one and scored 18 points in 25 minutes, but he is still questionable here for game two. And I wonder, does Minnesota maybe say, all right, there's the risk of re-injury. You know, Ant-Man did kind of look rather slow at the end of that game in the fourth quarter in game one. He gave up two offensive rebounds. He had a bad turnover. Didn't look less than 100%. They were kind of deferring to Julius Randle in the final 2 minutes. And so I wonder, is there a chance Minnesota just says, hey, we already got one on the road. Do we just not punt this game, but punt it in terms of we're not playing Anthony Edwards. We want him to be fresh for game three and hopefully the rest of the series. Hopefully we'll find out here in the next 45 minutes or so. But either way, Brad, how do you see this game going here? Game two tonight, San Antonio, once again, nearly a double-digit favorite, or they are a double-digit favorite.
2: Yeah, I mean, it's a colossal question you just laid out there with AE and his overall status. I think Ant-Man's going to gut it out. I think he's going to play. That's my gut feeling. I'm not reading any insights. I don't have any inside information anywhere. I think he's going to come off the pine like he did in game number one. He played 25 minutes and scored a very efficient 18 points in those 25 minutes in the opening act. Maybe it's around the same. Maybe it's a little bit dialed back in terms of minutes played. Maybe it's more like 20 minutes. Minutes overall. I don't think it's going to be an increase by any stretch. I don't think it's going to go to 28 or 30 by any stretch of the imagination because they have depth. I keep saying it. I keep, screaming it from the highest mountaintop until I'm blue in the face that this Minnesota Timberwolves team, their greatest strength is their bench. You mentioned Terrence Shannon. I mean, you get Ayo Dosunmu back. We're going to see if Shannon's going to be in the starting lineup or he's going to be playing more of a tertiary role coming off the pine. Ayo Dosunmu could be in the starting lineup, though he could be eased back in coming off that calf strain. So here's how I'm going to play this, Pat, because I think it's going to be another nip and tuck affair. More than likely, San Antonio is going to win this thing, but I don't think you're going to blow the socks off the Minnesota Timberwolves. There at Frost Bank, by any stretch of the imagination. I think Wimby has really got to play back down ball. He was too complacent, shooting the threes in the last game, went 0-for-8, couldn't hit the broadside of a barn, couldn't spin the ocean from 5 feet away. So get back to what you do naturally, and that's dominating around the rim. Obviously, because he's doing that on the defensive side, coming off the record-breaking 12 blocks that he had in game one. He's a menace as a defender. He needs to be a menace in the post as an offensive aggressor. And I think that is going to be a point of emphasis tonight. But again, my favorite props tonight, Ayo Dosunmu. I-L-L! Of course, I got to say it. Give me the over 11.5 points at -120. I think Ayo, whether he's in the starting lineup or coming off the bench, it doesn't matter. He's going to play at least 25 minutes in this one. And a guy who has done this consistently in the NBA postseason. In fact, he has done it in his last three games he's made an appearance in. Yes, San Antonio's got the third best defensive rating in this NBA postseason, giving up 1.032 points per possession, only giving up 100.7 points per game. But Ayo is shooting lights out. Against the Denver Nuggets, he shot 60.9%. Nice. From the floor roll, over 54% from deep. In the only regular season matchup against San Antonio, he scored 20 points way back on November the 20th. All I need is 12 to cash, and I think he gets at least a dozen. Terrence Shannon, I've been waiting all day, Pat. What is the line going to be? Well, 10 or more points. It just dropped. Plus 107. This is asinine. Are you kidding me? Well, the books are going to learn. That's all I got to say. Thank you, BetMGM, for the generous line. I took Terrence Shannon in game number one, if you listen to the show, at 15 or more points at +625, cha-ching! Let's make it back-to-back at plus odds. I think Terrence Shannon, with or without Anthony Edwards, going to be that X factor again. Could be in the starting lineup. Maybe he's going to come off the bench. I think at a minimum, he's going to play probably 18 to 20 minutes. He plays that. I think he's going to reach double figures in scoring. So give me him 10-plus points. And Dylan Harper as well. This was a perplexing line that I saw earlier today. It opened at BetMGM 12 or more points at +240 this morning. People probably saw that. Like, yeah, I'll take that. He was awesome in game one. He scored 18 coming off the bench. It's now -111. I think Dylan Harper, much like Terrence Shannon, Shannon for the T-Wolves, Harper for the Spurs, that X factor. He's going to play a critical role. Guy can break you off the dribble. He's got range. He's a crafty and creative scorer. I like him to get at least a dozen. Now -111. I still can't believe it got better 2-to-1 odds earlier today. So to recap, Pat, I think this is going to come down in the final seconds. I'm not going to take anybody in line, but I love the player props market. Ayo Dosunmu, ILL, over 11.5 points, -120. Terrence Shannon, more ILL. 10 plus points, a +107. And Dylan Harper of the Spurs, 12 or more points. I got a +240, now -111. Let's freaking go.
1: I mean, you want to talk about EV. You want to talk about CLV. I mean, Brad, you might want to, instead of an MD, you want to change the doctorate that you got to CLV because that's unbelievable.
2: It's crazy.
1: That's an unbelievable movement that you got ahead of this morning. I mean, holy smokes. I think this is a close game as well. I think the Timberwolves are flat out the better team. Now, again, I could be proven dead wrong here over the next course of the week and a half in the rest of the series, but I just don't think that they're 10 points worse than San Antonio, even with the home court. And you're telling me that if this game is in Minnesota, right? I think basically around every game that I've been tracking and looking at and just, going back over the last couple of years here, home court advantage in the NBA is worth about 7 points. So you're telling me this game's in Minnesota, even with Anthony Edwards playing 25 minutes, that the Spurs on the road are going to be three and a half points better than Minnesota? I just don't see it. I don't see it. People have gotten rope-a-doped by the Minnesota Timberwolves for 3 years now, and I was one of them. I didn't think they were getting back to the conference finals last year, and yet there they were. And this is after a mediocre regular season that they had. And then they knock out Joker and the Nuggets. And I think there's a lot of people that are like kind of doing some revisionist history, like, oh, you know, Denver's actually a flawed team. They're actually not that good. No, they are very damn good. The Denver Nuggets have, debatable now, but the best player in the world, three-time MVP, that's not debatable, Nikola Jokic. Like, they locked down Jamal Murray. They locked down the Spurs in game one. These are two defensive-minded teams. Minnesota's defense is arguably better than San Antonio's. And I know that the Spurs have the best defender on the planet, a unanimous defensive player of the year in Victor Wembanyama, but they don't have the playoff experience. It's a reason why I didn't think they were going to get to the conference finals. It's a reason why I think Minnesota's going to win this series. And Brad, I think they win this game again tonight. I think the market's dead.
3: Really? Wrong.
1: Yeah, I think they win the game outright again. Okay. I think they take both games in San Antonio, assuming Anthony Edwards plays and he doesn't re-injure himself in the first quarter, right? I mean, if that happens and you want to, you know, if Anthony Edwards aggravates his knee injury and then the Spurs win by 15 because Anthony Edwards only plays the first quarter and you want to get at me and say, Pat, you're an idiot. You're a dummy. Remember when you said that? Okay, like, congrats. You can have it then. You can have it. But assuming Anthony Edwards plays and he plays at least 25 minutes, I think Minnesota is going to have a great shot to win this game once again because San Antonio, they're not a good three-point shooting team. And they got forced into taking 36 threes in game one. That's not their strength. They forced Wemby to take 8 of his 17 shots, a guy that is 7'5" and can get to the rim by just stretching out his arm. Took half his shots from beyond the perimeter. That's not the game he wants to play. That's not the game San Antonio wants to play. And so I think Minnesota, they make San Antonio uncomfortable, much like they do to so many other teams. They've got the experience. Ant-Man in the fourth quarter, I don't care if he's injured, he's going to be a dangerous option. Julius Randle, they got him on Devin Vassell like so many possessions in a row. That's a mismatch. Minnesota was able to get mismatches in that game in the fourth quarter in game one. And you mentioned the explosiveness from TJ Shannon, Terrence Shannon coming off the bench, or even if he starts again tonight.
2: Yep.
1: Like, they've got a lot of different elements in how they can score. And Terrence Shannon, that burst, that blow-by speed, getting to the bucket, that is critical for them. Jaden McDaniels is going to do a great job defending De'Aaron Fox again, in my opinion. And they had Randle on Wemby for a lot of that second half, and Julius Randle held his own. So I just think San Antonio's offense is going to continue to struggle. So I think the T-Wolves keep this one within double digits. I think they cover. And then one player prop that I do like, Julius Randle once again to go over rebounds. 6.5 right now at nearly plus money. He had 10 in game one. And I think the fact that you'll have Rudy Gobert tying up Wembanyama, competing for rebounds, the two of them, if it doesn't bounce that direction, Julius Randle's the next best option to grab boards for Minnesota. He's going to play 40 minutes. He has to with Anthony Edwards compromised right now. So Randle over his rebounds and to grab 10 rebounds, which he did in game one, is nearly 5-1 on BetMGM. So I think this is going to be a close game, Brad. And if it ends up being a San Antonio blowout, you and I will both be wrong, but I just don't think San Antonio should be that big of a favorite because I think Minnesota's the better team.
2: Yeah, and I think that's entirely fair, man. I think it's going to be nip and tuck throughout. This is going to be an ultra-tight affair. I think it could come down maybe to a final possession, at least the last couple of minutes of the game, game number one. I mean, that's an intimidating atmosphere. It's a rowdy, raucous crowd at Frostbank. I lived in San Antonio as a kid when the Spurs finally got good after they drafted David Robinson, went to a couple of games at the old Hemisphere Arena. Which is long gone. I went to the Alamo Dome a couple of times as well. Awesome, awesome environment. They love their hoops in San Antonio. They love their picante sauce, the paste, because they know what salsa should taste like. That's going to be an incredible off-the-charts dynamic environment that should feed into how well the Spurs could play. But, man, there is a steely resolve about this Minnesota Timberwolves team. That's why I believe it is a coin flip game. I'm staying away. You're more confident on the T-Wolves than I am, but it wouldn't remotely shock me if Minnesota went up 2-0 and maybe gets back to Minnesota and somewhat slams the door in this series overall.
1: 310-840-4910, the number to join the show. We'll get you an update on Knicks and Sixers. We'll get you an update as well on Sabres, Canadiens, Buffalo off to a rocking start in game one. And we'll also do a new segment called Pick Your Poison. That's coming up next. He's Brad Evans. I'm Pat Boyle. This is BetMGM Tonight on Westwood One Sports.
0: One of the biggest question marks this offseason, Texans quarterback C.J. 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
8: A Better Life with Dr. Sanjay Gupta.
9: So-called super agers, they are an enviable segment of the population. People who are older than 80, whose brains function like someone a fraction of their age. It's true, a lot of these people have genetics on their side, but more and more research is bearing out the idea that people who practice good brain health also slow their cognitive decline. Dr. Richard Isaacson, a pioneer in the Alzheimer's space, told us that, quote, his studies have found lifestyle changes including diet, exercise, reducing stress and optimizing sleep, along with managing vascular risk factors with certain medications, can actually help grow brain areas and also reduce telltale signs of Alzheimer's, such as tau tangles and amyloid plaques. What else helps? Staying social, surrounding yourself with family and friends, and maybe even volunteering for a real sense of purpose. I'm Dr. Sanjay Gupta, helping you live a better life.
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1: 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He's Brad Evans. I'm Pat Boyle. 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Scoreboard update here. Under a minute to go in the first quarter. My New York Knicks lead the Sixers 29-28. It has been nip and tuck. It's been close. It's been back and forth. Again, no Joel Embiid for Philly. And Mitchell Robinson, the Knicks' backup center, is out with an illness that popped up today on the injury report. Paul George leading the way with 11 points for the Knicks. Three players with 7 points. OG Anunoby, Karl-Anthony Towns, and Jalen Brunson all have 7. But Karl-Anthony Towns, in unsurprising fashion, already picked up 2 fouls in the first quarter. So he's been on the bench. And Knicks are going to have to go deep into their bench now because Ariel Hakpourty, their backup, their active backup center with Mitchell Robinson out, he's picked up 3 fouls. They're going to Jeremy Sochan, the former Spur, who's coming in the game. So Knicks going deep into the bench. And Tyrese Maxey just hit both of his free throws. Philly back in front under a minute to go in the first quarter. Okay, on the ice, game one, second round in the Eastern Conference playoffs and the Stanley Cup playoffs. The Buffalo Sabres in the postseason for the first time in 15 years knocked out the Bruins in the first round. And, Brad, it's got to be rocking in Buffalo right now because they had a 2-0 lead to start the game against Montreal with Josh Doan and Ryan McLeod scoring. But right before the first period ended, Nick Suzuki on the power play gets the Habs on the board. So it's 2-1 Buffalo at the end of one. All right, we do have a segment called Pick Your Poison Plan. We're actually going to save it because, Brad, look, we got another TMZ exclusive. This story is just not going away. Started a couple weeks ago. Diana Russini, now formerly of The Athletic, Mike Vrabel, head coach in the New England Patriots, spotted at an Arizona salon or resort, if you will. And obviously since then, Diana Russini has resigned from The Athletic. Mike Vrabel has publicly vowed to be a better person for his family. He said he's going to take counseling. It wasn't there on the third day of the NFL draft for the Patriots. Well, now we got more details, again, from TMZ, that apparently they rented a boat in Tennessee together in 2021 when she was pregnant with her first of 2 kids, and they were the only 2 on that boat. I mean, dude, this story is just not going away.
2: No, yeah, I get the "I'm on a boat" song there in the background from the old SNL days. It's wild. It really is. And the other twist in this is that Rossini was not photographed, but it was still very much wide out in the open. And both of them actually signed their real names. So there's documentation of this, and that's been making the rounds across social media and various media sources today. But Vrabel did agree to take a photograph with the rental company staff, and he did. And that photo's making the rounds as well. So there's not only a paper trail, but a photograph trail of this boat rental involving the two of them. So it prompts all kinds of questions. You know, she gives birth, a matter of just weeks later, names the kid Michael. You could jump to conclusions from there. Cue up Maury Povich right now. Can we get the Diana Russini and Mike Vrabel on set? You are the father. You are not the father. This story won't go away. It simply won't. Of course, Russini resigned. We'll see if she can repair her career. Maybe she'll wind up a Barstool or somewhere else, and maybe she'll have her own podcast. Who the heck knows? But for Vrabel, you know, this is a little bit of a deeper hole, but more of a tragedy for his family than anything else. I don't think it's going to change anything whatsoever to his overall job description on the gridiron. I mean, look who your boss is. It's Robert Kraft, and he's got a storied history with a salacious background as well. So, yeah, I think if there's still the tip of the iceberg here, my man. I think we're going to have more evidence yet to come in the next weeks and months.
1: I don't think it will ever come to this, but could it, if we ever got, I don't know, like, let's just address the elephant in the room, and you've already kind of done it. Let's say that's Mike Vrabel's kid. Is there any chance he's not coaching the Patriots this year?
2: No, 100% he's coach of the Patriots this year. Doesn't matter if he's the father or not the father. Doesn't matter.
1: There's 0% chance he's not coaching the Patriots, right?
2: Yeah, he's 100% going to coach the Patriots.
1: Okay. Because it feels like this story has gotten even more and more wild as the days have gone on. And again, like you said, this could be the tip of the iceberg if we ever got some down and dirty investigating here and forensic investigating. All right, take a short break. When we come back, we'll talk some baseball. The Cubbies are going for their 14th straight home win, and the Astros suffer another devastating injury. That's next on BetMGM Tonight.
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11: So-called superagers, they are an enviable segment of the population. People who are older than 80, whose brains function like someone a fraction of their age. It's true, a lot of these people have genetics on their side, but more and more research is bearing out the idea that people who practice good brain health also slow their cognitive decline. Dr. Richard Isaacson, a pioneer in the Alzheimer's space, told us that, quote, his studies have found lifestyle changes including diet, exercise, reducing stress, and optimizing sleep, along with managing vascular risk factors with certain medications, can actually help grow brain areas and also reduce telltale signs of Alzheimer's, such as tau tangles and amyloid plaques. What else helps? Staying social, surrounding yourself with family and friends, and maybe even volunteering for a real sense of purpose. I'm Dr. Sanjay Gupta, helping you live a better life.
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0: The day shuts down. 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
1: 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Knicks just hit a big three. Tyrese Maxey is starting to have a tremendous game here. I'm locked into Knicks Sixers. Hour number three starts right now. You can watch the show live on YouTube. 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Our talking text line to join the show. 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This is your nightly Central Sports Hub. We want you to be a part of the show. 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Again, no Joel Embiid for the Sixers. I had a pit in my stomach about this game, and Philly leads my Knicks 45-42, 8 minutes to go in the second quarter. Yes, it's early, but it's a high-scoring affair, and the Sixers, they brought the shooting shoes tonight. They're 7-for-11 from deep, 64% from three-point range. Paul George had 11 points all in the first quarter. But now it's Tyrese Maxey who's stepping up for Philly. He's got 15 points and 4 rebounds for the Sixers. Meanwhile, for my Knicks, OG Anunoby, Karl Anthony Towns, Jalen Brunson all have 9 points. But Cat is on the bench right now with 3 fouls in the first half. I don't know if you see Karl Anthony Towns again until the second half. And Mitchell Robinson, their backup center, ruled out with an illness shortly before the game started. On the ice, the Sabres lead the Canadiens.